0: I'm Ed Benkin. We start with the end of the third round of the U.S. Open, and it has been another big day for Wyndham Clark. He is stretching his lead as he continues play on the 17th, now at 8-under for the tournament, 1-under today. That is good enough for a 7-stroke lead over 4 other golfers, including Scottie Scheffler. It's been a rough day for Xander Schauffele, however. He is 3-over today and even now for the tournament. They're winding down round 3. Down to baseball, the Phillies and Mets doing battle in Philadelphia. The Phillies have a 3-0 lead. Bryce Harper has a home run of the game for the Phillies. Also, the Guardians are leading the Astros by a count of 3-1. Earlier, the Reds blew out the Yankees 10-2. The Blue Jays rallied from a 5-0 deficit to defeat the Cubs 8-6. The Padres get a 3-run home run in the 10th for Manny Machado. They beat the Rangers 6-4. Brewers fall to the Braves on a walk-off in Atlanta by a count of 4-3. At the World Cup, Ecuador and Caracas are about to get underway in Kansas City. The Netherlands beat Sweden 5-1. Germany over Ivory Coast 2-1. College Baseball World Series, Oklahoma took Game 1 over North Carolina.
1: You get zero chance to throw him out there as 18 stolen base on the year.
2: McDuffie gives up one. That's going to be an RBI after the stolen base pays off. Camden Johnson second hit. Sooners 7, Carolina 3.
0: The call on ESPN is Oklahoma wins it 9-3. WNBA, the Dream beat the Fever 113-96. Angel Reese becomes the fastest player in league history to reach 1,000 rebounds. Also, Mercury over the Storm 93-73.
3: Hey, it's Michelle Smallman, and coming up Monday, how should the Lakers approach their offseason? We asked one of their biggest fans, Ice Cube, when he joins us at 9:30 a.m. Eastern. 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

0: It's another busy weekend around the world of sports. And this is Prime Time. 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
1: Well, should the Greek freak thinking about shedding a winter jacket? 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ESPN Radio, the ESPN app. You can also tune in via Sirius XM, Channel 80. 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We are with you till 10 p.m. Eastern, and all of a sudden, things starting to heat up here on the Giannis watch as we are knocking on the door of the NBA draft Tuesday and Wednesday. Lance Meadow, Harry Lyles Jr. with you. 888-SAY-ESPN, 888-729-3776. You can tweet at us at Harry Lyles Jr., at Lance Meadow, one word, last name, M-E-D-O-W. And if you are in the business where you love speculation, I give you Tim Reynolds on Twitter. Now, Tim is the AP NBA writer based in Miami, and this is us really reading between the lines. He tweeted within the last hour the following, quote, June 20th, a fine day for Heat fans since 2006, end quote. Now, Harry Lyles Jr. is our special interpreter on ESPN Radio. I did not mention that off the top of our show as we've been going at it since 6:30 p.m. Eastern. So clearly, Harry, I offer you the floor to tell me the ins and outs of Tim Reynolds' statement.
2: Well, you know, we all love vague posting on Twitter, X, whatever you want to call it nowadays. I am hoping that this means, Lance, before you and I get out of here at 10 p.m., that we have a Giannis trade to talk about, whether that is him going to the Celtics, whether that is him going to the Miami Heat, whether that is him going to the Detroit Pistons, as you suggested would be a great spot for him earlier, or, my hope, the Atlanta Hawks. So, you know, hopefully Tim is giving us something that we will find out here in the next couple of hours before we get off air.
1: And 2006, of course, is the reference to when Miami won its first NBA championship with Dwayne Wade and Shaquille O'Neal. They overcame the 0-2 deficit to the Mavs, won four in a row, and the rest is history. But this doesn't come out of nowhere. Milwaukee and Miami, Harry, according to reports, have been talking, as well as other teams. So we've always known, to your point, that the Heat have been in the mix. But the other thing that we've even been discussing off the air is, does Miami have attractive pieces that wows the Bucks to say, sure, we'll unload Giannis? Now, Tyler Hero has been a name that has been thrown out, their three-point specialist. Jaime Jaquez, who was their recent draft pick from UCLA. But they're not getting rid of Bam Adebayo, okay? If anything, they want to put Bam with Giannis, yep. Which if I'm Miami and Pat Riley, of course you want. You want to do what Indiana shipped Milwaukee with Miles Turner, and whether or not Turner and Giannis, we can have not seen it come to fruition yet because they haven't been on the court, but you want to see that 1-2 punch, the inside-outside game. I'm sure Miami is thinking the same thing, but I wouldn't disagree with the sentiment that compared to some of these other teams in the Eastern Conference, I really don't think Miami can offer the most attractive group of personnel, I would say.
2: Yeah, I would agree with you. And then I think as well, if I am both Milwaukee and Miami, I'm sitting here thinking that I have the edge over the other team. If I'm Milwaukee, I'm looking at the Miami Heat. I know Giannis wants to go to Miami. I know the Heat would love to have Giannis in Miami. But on the flip side, if I am the Heat, I know that Giannis does not want to be there. And so for as much as you want to try to string me dry and take all of the assets that I do have, especially for a Bucks team that is going to need more assets. Like they sort of went all in after 2021 and the well sort of went a little bit dry. There are teams that are certainly in worse positions than them. But again, if you're both of these teams, you're sort of looking across the hall and being like, yeah, well, I feel like I've got some muscle over you, where realistically it's probably somewhere closer to the middle. I do think that, you know, Tyler Hero, Jaime Jaquez, like those are two pretty dang good pieces for, again, what we've talked about earlier in the show. You're trying to build a championship team with pieces, with different role players, guys that do specific things. I feel like those are guys that fill that. But if I am Milwaukee, again, I really want to make sure I am getting the maximum amount I can for a guy like Giannis, because again, I might be trading you a championship opportunity.
1: Gary Washburn, NBA reporter for the Boston Globe, he was on game night, and he threw out a few sleeper teams in the market for the Greek Freak.
3: A team like the Portland Trailblazers could come. There's teams out there that have money and know that they'll never attract through free agency another player like a Giannis Antetokounmpo. That's what Washington did when they got Trae Young and then they got Anthony Davis. They know that teams are not going to, or sorry, interested premium free agents are not in their prime are not going to go to Washington. They're not going to go to Portland. So what they're going to have to do is essentially trade for these guys. So I do think there could be a dark horse team or a mystery team that emerges. We'll see what happens in the draft, which is in 6 days, and could come up and make an offer with young prospects and draft picks to get a Giannis who's, it's arguably still in his prime and could put some, more butts in the seats for some of these smaller market teams.
1: I want to peel back the layers of what Gary just said, Harry, because the other thing that you have to take into consideration that we haven't tackled is the current contract for Giannis, okay? And as you're pointing to me, I see you're now starting to sing my tune.
2: Yep.
1: And I bring this up in the NFL all the time, so I think it's relevant from the football perspective. If I'm a franchise and I am acquiring a star player, what I give up is dependent on how many years is left on the contract of that player, right, yeah. Harry? Because if a guy only has 1 year left on his deal, I have to then run the risk that he may or may not re-sign with me. Okay, so now enter Giannis here. He is entering the final year of his contract. He has a player option for 27-28, but that means he can opt out.
2: Yep.
1: So if I'm the Blazers that Gary Washburn was thrown out, the Wizards, even Miami, I have to say, okay, I'm giving up assets, but at the same time, I'm not renting Giannis for a year, Harry. I want to make sure I have him to win what you were phrasing with the Celtics, multiple championships. So I think a lot of people weighing in on these potential trade destinations are not taking that into consideration, and that's the strongest counter for all of the potential suitors to go to Milwaukee and say, hold on a minute, if I don't have an extension hammered out with Giannis before this deal, I'm not giving you the entire sun, moon, and every planet known to man in between, because there's still things that need to be hammered out here.
2: 1,000%. And to me, I mean, one of the teams that he mentioned, the Washington Wizards, Trae Young just opted out of his deal. Now, they Bingo. Expect him to, re-sign with the team, but we don't know that. We don't know that. And like you said, I would not be in the business of renting Giannis for 1 year unless you were just the gutsiest GM, coach, front office and thought, you know what? We are going to be hanging up that Larry O'Brien trophy next year. I don't think you could find me any team in the NBA that is willing to roll those dice, not without knowing that they're going to have Giannis on their team for another 3, 4, 5 years or even longer. So to me, when we talk about a Blazers or a Wizards, I mean, hey, shoot, maybe Giannis wants to hang out in Portland for the rest of his career. I don't know that. I don't see that happening, though. We know, based on reporting, he wants to be in Miami, and it sounds like, I believe from what Brian Windhorst was reporting, that he would be willing to sign an extension with the Boston Celtics. So to me, I would be stunned if it's not one of those two.
1: Well, speaking of Brian Windhorst, ESPN senior NBA writer, he was on Get Up, and he says, hold on a minute, it's still possible the Bucks actually do not find a deal for the Greek Freak.
4: So far, from what I am told, the Bucks have yet to receive an offer that they're willing to accept for Giannis Antetokounmpo, which is somewhat mirroring what happened at the trade deadline last February, Greeny, where they had the market open, didn't agree to a deal, and ended up keeping Giannis. And while there is this deadline of the draft, and I am told that they intend to try to trade him by the draft, I think it's possible there's some percentage chance that they don't find the deal that they like. Miami has been the team that's been most aggressive, I think, in trying to get him, but they've got 7 or 8 different pieces they could trade, none of them what I consider super premium, and I think the Bucks probably want all of them.
1: I can understand you want the draft to serve as the deadline, Harry, especially if you can acquire picks, right, for this year, but at the same time, remember, free agency doesn't start until after the draft. It's possible another team could all of a sudden get in the sweepstakes if they don't land the player they were hoping for or wind up trading a player away. So patience may actually help Milwaukee, I guess is what I'm getting at, under these circumstances.
2: Yeah, 100%. I understand wanting to put a deadline on it, Lance, but in tell me if you disagree with this. I feel like whether we're talking NBA basketball or we're talking in life, sometimes the tread on the tires of a relationship gets so worn down that it is just absolutely best for everybody to just get the heck out of there. I feel like we have absolutely reached this. If somehow the Bucks do not get a deal for Giannis and he is still on the team next year, and they are able to mend this relationship, I will be calling the Milwaukee Bucks myself to get some advice. Because I just don't, after everything that we've been through with this, I don't see that happening. But again, could be wrong.
1: Well, it is a business at the end of the day. We've seen players get traded away, and then all of a sudden the deal gets voided and they have to return to their original team a few days later. Maybe it's not the same thing as the history that's been brewing with Giannis, but hey, if those guys can put on their old jerseys, then something tells me Giannis can get through it. But I guess what I'm saying is, if the Bucks don't move him here in June and they don't ship him out of town until August, what's the difference of 2 months,
2: yep,
1: let's say? I don't think that's a huge sacrifice for either party involved in this scenario. LeBron James, he's another name that is in the land of the unknown. Is he going to be making headlines, or is he going to be ending his career in Hollywood? That is coming up on Primetime, ESPN Radio, and the ESPN app.
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0: Milwaukee, but then there's also activity in Los Angeles and the future of LeBron James with the Lakers and whether or not he is still going to be part of that equation. As we move along here on Primetime, ESPN Radio, the ESPN app, Sirius XM Channel 80, alongside Harry Lyles Jr., I'm Lance Meadow. Good to have you aboard as we take you up till 10 p.m. Eastern, presented by Progressive Insurance. LeBron, as we were talking about tweets circulating with respect to Giannis's status, well, LeBron also has a knack for stating things, typing things, and having everybody turn upside down to try to make sense of them. And there is still a lot of question marks surrounding whether or not he would leave the Lakers. Would he go to another team for his final pit stop? Would he entertain heading back to Cleveland to end his career where he started? Harry, there's whispers, especially since it was the 10-year anniversary of the Cavs winning their first championship in 2016, and he got together with all of his former teammates, that Kevin Love now could follow him to Los Angeles, and that would give him more of a reason to stay with the Lakers. But while everybody's asking the question, what is LeBron going to do, I almost feel like it should be phrased, do the Lakers want LeBron back? Is it beneficial for them to, again, invest in somebody that is far more near the tail end of his career and, as we know, has been worn down a bit? Do you want to now run that back again with Luka, who couldn't stay healthy, or do you now want to go in a different direction?
1: You know, to me, the biggest mystery in all of this is, what does this look like financially? It depends on the number that is attached to LeBron James. I think that obviously we're not in a space where this is a guy that you're maxing out now. Is he still incredibly valuable? Yes. And honestly, I would argue it's not that the NBA Finals made LeBron James more valuable. I'm not saying that. I am saying the value in having a veteran, having a leader, having an adult out on the basketball court counts for something, right? Like I think about, you know, Chris Paul was on the Spurs earlier this year. Obviously, he was not going to have the most massive impact as Chris Paul would have had back in 2010. But in terms of a leadership perspective, leading a young team, leading a team to a championship, having somebody like that on your team in your locker room is a massive help. But again, the answer to me, and I guess this is where we're putting a price on it, what is that going to cost you? Because to me, especially given, again, the cap dynamics of the NBA in 2026, you cannot max out LeBron James, I don't think, and probably win a championship given, again, you're paying Luka, Austin Reeves, and his potential max contract.

0: I don't think that they'll max Austin Reeves. I don't think Rob Pelinka is that bold, and I mean that in a complimentary way. So to me, the financial implication sort of answers all the questions for the Lakers.
1: Reeves has a player option entering this offseason for just under $15 million. Rui Hachimura is a free agent. So is Luke Kennard. So there are going to be some movable parts outside of LeBron that LA has to address. Dave McMenamin, ESPN NBA reporter, was on SportsCenter earlier today, and this is what he had to say on LeBron's future with the Lakers.
2: The question starts whether he's going to play next year and continue his unprecedented longevity streak in the NBA. He was the first guy ever to play 23 seasons. He would be the first guy ever to play 24. Now, speaking to sources throughout the league, the sentiment is that the Lakers are the leaders in the clubhouse if he decides to play. So then, if he's coming back to the Lakers, what does the dollar figure look like? He made $53 million last season. The max the Lakers could offer him is 3 years, $182 million. Nobody thinks the Lakers will offer anywhere close to that. But let's say there's an offer in the $20 to $30 million range. What can the rest of the Lakers roster look like? That's what the Lakers need to figure out over the next couple weeks before free agency officially opens up.
1: And Harry, I think LeBron also has to take into consideration, how far away are the Lakers from OKC, San Antonio, a Minnesota Timberwolves team that I still think can make some noise? Because then you have to take into consideration how much money are you eating up, to your point, in the cap to then hurt the Lakers' chances of bringing in more talent. And if this is his last go-around, and oh, by the way, I'll make it easy, LeBron is playing this season. There is no way that man is just going off into the sunset without every other organization having a ceremony on his part, okay? I would be absolutely stunned. He's going to do a Mariano Rivera. They're going to give him cowboy boots. They're going to give him chairs. They're going to give him rocking chairs. They're going to give him tables. Yep. Everything underneath the sun. There is no way he's quietly retiring. So let's just end that speculation.
0: Yep.
1: LeBron will be suiting up this coming season, I can assure you.
0: Yeah, I'm totally with you. And again, I think the financial implication is big. I also think, how much does LeBron trust Rob Pelinka to actually build this thing up in 1 year? Like, because if you are LeBron, I think you're asking yourself two questions. Do I think my title chances are better in Los Angeles? Or do I want to really be ceremonious here? And do I want to go play in Cleveland on the minimum and try to win a championship there in an Eastern Conference where, you know, depending on who you ask, it's weak, it's strong, it's somewhere in the middle, whatever, and have your sort of retirement party go through, again, Northeast Ohio. I would also venture to think that he is going to finish up with the Los Angeles Lakers. To me, for whatever reason, and I don't have a good way to explain it, so it just feels like the most nice and neat way for him to do this, right, and let everybody know that this is the last year. You take your $20 or $30 million and, you know, like Dave said, you build out a roster that hopefully looks something more like a contender than they did this past season, which, again, hey, I feel like they did better than what I thought that they were going to do. I think they definitely obviously impressed in that Rocket series. Running into Minnesota was a different beast. But it's not nothing if Luka's healthy, if Luka's in the best shape of his career. That's more enticing for LeBron James. So, but I'm definitely with you. This is going to be a ceremonious one more season at age 42 for LeBron James.
1: And if there was substance behind him going to the Lakers to set up the next stage in his life, then it would make sense for him to hang out and remain in Hollywood. And I'm talking about beyond basketball. Mm-hmm. That, I think, is something also that I'm sure he's weighing. I'm with you, Harry. I think the Lakers deserve credit for what they pulled off in the playoffs. And they didn't have Luka, but in fairness, the Rockets also didn't have Kevin Durant.
0: Yep.
1: Now, you want to say they offset one another? Perhaps, but Houston was a much younger team than the Lakers. So they needed KD, I would argue, much more so than the Lakers needing Luka, at least in that head-to-head series. Mm-hmm. But if LeBron and Luka are going to reunite, it's very similar to the conversation you and I had just with Giannis. Who's to say both of those guys are going to hold up health-wise again?
0: Health-wise, and then again, you have to hope that given whatever's going to be there, whoever the players are going to be available, that you can build a cohesive unit, a team that is going to mesh. And I love J.J. Redick as a coach. I loved listening to him. I miss having him as a podcaster, which is so rare to say about anybody with a microphone, us included, right? But I do think that there is a little bit more room for optimism if, the big if, again, to your point, can they stay healthy? That is absolutely the key, especially for Luka Doncic with some of these soft tissue injuries.
1: Because we were talking about Giannis and Miles Turner, what that could have looked like. I think there's a lot of speculation with the Lakers. What does Luka and LeBron look like for an extended period of time? Still a little bit of a guessing game from that standpoint. The draft is a great way for you to improve your team in the NBA, and teams that are picking high in a few days could very well change their outlook and their trajectory. Who's going number one? Who's a true potential game changer? Some of the questions we'll answer on Primetime.
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0: I'm Ed Benkin. The third round of the U.S. Open is in the books, and Wyndham Clark remains comfortably atop the leaderboard. He has a six-stroke lead over four golfers at 7-under. After finishing even on the day in round three, four of the golfers are seven back of the lead, even for the tournament. To baseball, where the Marlins won for the seventh time in 10 games. They picked up a win over San Francisco.
1: This is the 84th pitch. And Heriberto hits a ball high in the air out to left. That is deep. Schmidt is back. And it's gone. Put it in the sky and see how far it goes. Big Bert with a beauty of a bomb.
0: That call on 104.3 WQAM as the Marlins double up the Giants 6-3. The Padres get a home run from Manny Machado. They beat the Rangers 6-4 in 10 innings. The Braves get a walk-off. They down the Brewers 4-3. A couple of games going on now. The Phillies rolling past the Mets. It is now 8-0. Also, the Guardians on top of the Astros big by a count of 6-1. College World Series today. Oklahoma beat North Carolina 9-3. The Sooners lead the best of three, 1-0. NBA news, according to ESPN, Shams Charania, free agent guard Connor Gillespie is returning to Phoenix with a four-year, $48 million deal. At the World Cup, Ecuador and Caracas are scoreless in the first in Kansas City. Earlier, the Netherlands defeated Sweden 5-1, Germany over the Ivory Coast 2-1. WNBA, as the Fever fall to the Dream 113-96, despite 26 points of the day from Caitlin Clark.
2: Hey, it's Michelle's Mom, and coming up Monday, now that the 25-26 NBA season is officially over, it's time to look ahead to the NBA offseason and which team has a chance to improve themselves the most. 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
6: No other professional sport knows how to turn the page quicker than the NBA. The Knicks just won the championship, and now we start to look ahead for the other 29 teams. 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Lance Meadow, Harry Lyles Jr. with you. We take you up till 10 p.m. Eastern. We are on Giannis Watch. And it's possible a trade can be orchestrated before we sign off. But in addition to that, the draft is less than a week away. And there is a lot of buzz surrounding A.J. DiBonsa as well as Darren Peterson from Kansas. And DiBonsa, the big man from BYU, who is a minus 475 favorite to be the number one pick at DraftKings Sportsbook. Darren Peterson, plus 360, and he would be DiBonsa, the first number one pick out of BYU in program history. So a lot of storylines just between both of those players. Peterson is probably the most explosive scorer you're going to find in the draft. Dealt with injuries towards the tail end of his tenure with Kansas, but it seems as if he's checked out from most of the teams, so there's not an overwhelming concern. And I will say this, if you use San Antonio, Harry, as the model, Dylan Harper was the number two overall pick last year. Boy, was he impressive this postseason, specifically in the finals, regardless of the result. We're talking about already, I would say, he's one of the top finishers in the league. And, oh, by the way, he's got one season under his belt. So the reason I'm bringing that up is if you don't think that one pick could help take your team in a different direction, I would say, well, all you have to do is look a year ago what happened to San Antonio. So Washington has a lot of work to do. Don't get me wrong, but depending on which direction they go, DiBonsa or Peterson, now that you got Trae Young in the mix, it's not crazy to think in a wide-open East still that the Wizards could make some headway this season.
7: No, I'm with you. It feels like it is prime for them, which, shoot, it had to be this year, right? Given the way that the NBA draft lottery is about to change. And it's in a draft where, as somebody, again, I still watch a lot of college basketball during the regular season. I know a lot of people are just March Madness heads. Nothing wrong with that. But just seeing the prospects in this draft, and obviously they're at number one, But this is a draft where we were talking about it during the break. If you're in the top 7, 8, 9, you can feel pretty good about who you're going to get. But if you're the Wizards, man, Darren Peterson, AJ DeBonta, and I would even throw Cam Boozer in there, I feel like you can't really go wrong with this pick. If I were the Wizards, I would go AJ DeBonta because I think the worst thing that you could say about him is he still needs to find out who he is without the basketball in his hand. I'll take my chances on that guy.
6: Well, you're talking about elite positional size.
7: Mm-hmm.
6: When you refer to DeBonta, and at 6'9", with his length, and in this league, based on what we've seen with Wemby and what he could do with his 7'5" frame, I mean, you think about, you already have good backcourt play. What's the best way to complement that? And we don't know what's going to happen with Anthony Davis, of course, too. But the bottom line is, I like what you're selling there, Harry. I think everybody gets caught up, and we'll take the best player available. Mm-hmm. But also in basketball, fit,
7: yep.
6: Okay? You can't lose sight of fit. And DeBonta, to me, is a really good fit for what the Wizards currently have in place.
7: 1,000%, especially assuming Trae Young, you know, signs whatever kind of extension with the team. I know a lot of people think of Trae Young, and they think three-point shots, right? Beat balls, all that kind of stuff. This guy, I think, is a better passer than he is a shooter. And on a team like that, and you have a DeBonta, you sort of have then the ability for him to, yes, learn how to play without the basketball on, you know, sort of a curved scale, if you will, as opposed to if he played on a team that had a point guard that wasn't as thorough in their passing game as a Trae Young is. So if you're the Wizards, man, I, again, would go to DeBonta, but then we look at Darren Peterson, and I did a lot of work with our college basketball writer, Myron Medcalf, this year, and Myron has talked about Darren Peterson as basically the best college basketball player that he's covered since he's been doing this, and Myron's been doing this for many, many years. Just the athleticism, the ability to get a bucket, the explosiveness. Now, obviously, the concerns are there with the injuries and the health. I know he had like a creatine issue that caused like full body cramping. It freaked him out. From what I understand, there's sort of a mental gap there for him, or was a mental gap there for him. I still think, given the talent and just the pockets that we saw out of him, that's a guy that's worth it. And it reminds me, sort of apples and oranges here, of Kyrie Irving's college basketball career. Because remember, the big thing with Kyrie was, well, he only played 9 games. How good could he be? How much of a risk are you willing to take? I think that ended up being a pretty good risk. And I feel like Darren Peterson would fall underneath that same umbrella.
6: I think that's a great comparison, Harry, the Kyrie Irving one. And look at how that turned out. But the only thing that I fear, the more and more you were talking about the small sample size for mm-hmm. Peterson and the injury concern. And remember, there was a lot of critique that he would do a lot of his damage in the first half and then he would just rest the remainder of the game. What is the big headline in the NBA still? It's load management, yeah. Right? We're experiencing a league where we talk about guys resting and not holding up for 82 games more so than anything else. Well, I would say, well, that fits right
7: there you go.
6: Perfectly right under in. The umbrella of Peterson based on what he showcased at Kansas. But I think you're also trying to sell yourself on what he can do for the length of his career, Harry, as opposed to what he could do maybe in year number one. And I think that's important for whether it's the Wizards, whether it's the Jazz, to keep in mind. You can't operate in a bubble mm-hmm. where your fears of what's going to happen in year one prevent you from thinking about big picture what he can do over the course of his rookie contract.
7: Yeah, Lance, and I think on top of that, I know we're talking about injury concerns. The thing that bothered me the most about Peterson last college basketball season, it obviously him not being on the floor was a problem. The lack of transparency to me was just the bigger red flag, because it's like, what's going on here that we can't just say, hey, it's X, Y, and Z, it's ABC, whatever is going on, to the point where even Bill Self was showing up at press conferences, you know, kind of being like, hey, I don't know. I don't know if he's going to play. I don't know what's going on. And so that to me was even just more concerning than whatever he had going on with his body. Because to me, if it's, again, everybody has injuries, you know, for the most part. What is wrong with a little transparency? Unless, again, there is something that perhaps, to your point, is more far-reaching, like, down the line, right? Like, is this something that he's going to deal with throughout the course of his career? So that, for me, gives me the most pause when it comes to Darren Peterson. But outside of that, man, as soon as we roll the ball out there on the floor, I'm like, that's a guy I want on my team.
6: And he'll be scrutinized, I'll tell you this, on a daily basis if that routine continues, though, at least year one, with him not playing X amount of minutes. Because even Wemby's faced criticism, and we saw him wearing down in the fourth quarter of the NBA Finals when he was only playing leading up till about 30 minutes a game. Mm-hmm. It will come back to bite you if you don't build up that durability. So the Wizards still have a decision to make, Peterson or DiBonsa. David Dennis Jr., our very own ESPN radio host, was on Freddie and Harry, and he was asked whether or not he thinks the Wizards can make the playoffs next season.
8: I think they can. I think they can. They can win a playoff series. I mean, Trae Young, Anthony Davis, if healthy, he's good. Like, I mean, they're good, great. They're all stars. You're going to get a generational rookie coming in. I think they could be a top six seed, and I think they can really make some noise, maybe get out the first round this year.
6: And once again, you look at the East landscape, it's not crazy. Heck, with the play-in game right now, everybody can screw up over 82 games, Harry, and still find a way into the postseason. You can tell I'm a huge fan, by the way, of the expansion of the playoffs, if it hasn't been necessarily showcased. But in all seriousness, I would agree with David. I think the Wizards can bring in DiBonsa or Peterson, because even if they go in the direction of Peterson, you put him with Young. Even though I think DiBonsa is a better fit, that's a lot of scoring that you're going to be able to rely on a night-in, night-in basis. And if you get some big men to complement AD's health concerns, you get some rebounders, they should be able to put some points on the board.
7: 1,000%. And it's a young team. That's a team. Shoot, if you have Trae Young, I mean, whether it is DiBonsa or Peterson, that's a team you can play with some pace now. And we saw the Spurs sort of do that sometimes in and out of control, unfortunately for them. But I do think that, I mean, David went as far as to say that they could win a series off the top of that clip. I don't disagree with him. Again, I really do feel pretty strongly 1 through 3 in this draft. You're getting a generational talent, and the Wizards have set themselves up pretty nicely to have some success this upcoming season, which feels weird to say about them, but we're happy for them. Because the Knicks just ended a 53-year run. I wouldn't say the Wizards are going to do that necessarily, but I do think next year is going to be fun for you guys.
6: So maybe Harry is indicating we're going to be bringing up references to Wes Unseld and company in terms of the last time that we saw the Washington franchise do some damage, not to be a bearer of bad news, but when they have had the first overall pick was 2001, Kwame Brown. The following season, they went 37-45, did not make the playoffs. Then they took John Wall in 2010. They went 23-59. Clearly, that was not good enough to make the cut. So maybe a change in history. It's amazing. The Knicks win one championship. All of a sudden, it changes the outlook for everybody else in the NBA. We'll try to make sense of that, as well as get you caught up on the rest of the big stories across sports coming up on Primetime, ESPN Radio, and the ESPN app.
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0: Where will the Greek Freak wind up? The excitement for Team USA in the World Cup. Just a few headlines making the rounds on this Saturday, with plenty still happening across the board as we recover from the NBA Finals and now look ahead to an extremely busy offseason. This is primetime here on ESPN Radio, the ESPN app, Sirius XM Channel 80, presented by Progressive Insurance. Lance Meadow, Harry Lyles Jr. with you as we take you up till 10 p.m. Eastern. And speaking of headlines, it's only appropriate that we bring in our producer, Nick Carty, to take us through maybe some of the other storylines that are falling under the radar today and what perhaps we may be missing. So, Nick, the floor is yours.
1: Thank you. A bit of a note back here. While you guys run that last segment, or actually it spanned two segments, we saw the Phillies just absolutely obliterate the Mets in the third inning. They put up an eight spot, but this is the fun part of it, if you will. Kyle Schwarber came to the plate twice, and both times the ball went further than 450 feet off his bat. So it's the first time in, I guess, StatCast era that they have tracking of home runs since 2006 that somebody hit two home runs in the same inning of 450 plus feet of worth of home runs. So, Harry, you worried about the Phillies over there as a Braves fan?
2: I was about to say, that sounds cute for second place, but shout out to Don Mattingly, Evansville, Indiana native, doing a great job as an intern for the Phillies.
0: I'm amazed that they keep track of all of these statistical trends and can find that instantaneously. It's amazing. So the Phillies batted around, to put what Nick is saying in perspective, for those of you trying to follow closely in the car or at home.
2: That is incredible, though. 450 plus.
1: The first one was 456. The second one was just a foot better, 457.
2: Wow.
1: And at the end of it, the Phillies are up 11-0.
2: That's like impressive consistency, though. Like, that's kudos to the strength training program, honestly, you know?
0: Well, Schwarber's known for his power.
2: Yeah.
0: I mean, that's what his MO is. So I'm not surprised that it's him of all players. But we were talking with Jeff Passett earlier. He said, watch out for the Phillies. And this could be a team that we have seen in previous years that all of a sudden gets its act together in the second half. Not trying to put fear in the eyes of Harry Lyles Jr. and his Braves.
2: I do have plenty of fear, though, because things are going too well. And if you're the Atlanta Braves, when things are going too well, this is usually what happens.
1: Well, speaking of going well, things went well for the Carolina Hurricanes this season as they captured their second Stanley Cup in franchise history. They had their parade today. It wasn't as big as the Knicks parade, 2 million people in New York City, but they had a great turnout down in Raleigh. Tons of people came. They were going crazy. Rob Brindamore, the head coach, took his shirt off again, the most ripped 60-year-old you'll ever see. They even signed one of their defensemen to a 2-year deal right on the podium. They signed Nicolas Deslauriers. It's a French name, so I don't know. But he's a defenseman, 2-year deal, inked on the podium at a parade, so that's the first that I've ever seen. It's a great day for parades in sports this week, Lance.
0: Well, it's also a great day for the citizens of Raleigh to not have to worry about waking up at 2:30 in the morning to get a perfect prime position to see what's going on with the parade. And I'm referring to what happened in New York, where there were individuals that woke up the crack of dawn and still weren't able to get through. And that's... There you go. On cue. I mean, what would a segment be without a little old school 90s Knicks music? But in all seriousness, that is what Nick was alluding to. A huge differential in terms of the space that you were able to take advantage of and enjoy to celebrate the Carolina Hurricanes versus the New York Knicks in a jam-packed city that comes with the terrain.
2: Without question, I think my takeaway from this is if we were signing contracts, you know, just at the parade on the podium... I mean, if you're Jim Dolan, I know he's not the biggest Zoran Mamdani fan, but if you wanted to become the crowd favorite, hey, man, give Jose Alvarado a contract and sign that thing right up there. Why not, right? I mean, throw Mitchell Robinson in there. There's plenty that could have been done if we were signing contracts at these parades. I think Knicks fans would have gone nuts for that.
0: Landry Shamet also is another candidate. Jordan Clarkson. Could have went in a variety of directions. Unfortunately, I don't think Adam Silver and the NBA, Harry, would have signed off on that because of the restrictions and where we are in NBA free agency. Would have been a nice story.
2: Ask for forgiveness, right? Ask for forgiveness.
0: Well, forgiveness actually, can only go so far.
1: They interviewed a couple fans, and one of them, a 35-year-old woman from Raleigh, she was up front with a fan with a big Canes flag and everything. She said she got up at 5 a.m. and then came down to the parade to get the front spot in the parade and at the stage. In New York, that wouldn't have even gotten you in the parade. There's levels to it. I'm just saying. Good for, good for the Hurricanes. I'm, you know, good for them. They got their parade. They got their win. But if we do it bigger in New York. All right, moving on to...
0: How appropriate this coming from a Knicks fan, ladies and gentlemen, by the way. But yes, there we go. That's the trifecta that we've hit. We've met our quota.
1: We still have an hour, Lance. We have plenty of time to work it in. Speaking of New York, there's a golf tournament going on in Long Island, whatever you want to say. Going on right now, the U.S. Open. Wyndham Clark kind of ran away with it there at the end. He has a 6-stroke lead over Scottie Scheffler. Obviously, not to take away from Clark, he's been playing amazing. Scottie Scheffler is chasing the career Grand Slam. If he can do it tomorrow, he will become one of the younger ones. He's only 30 years old on Father's Day. He's now tied second, 7 strokes back of Wyndham Clark. He's been working his way up there, but obviously he came off the course only 3 back, and then it got pushed up to 7 by the end of the day. So, are we rooting for Scotty, or, you know, how do we feel about the U.S. Open coming to the final round tomorrow?
2: I'm definitely rooting for Scotty. For me, in individual sports like golf and tennis, I am always just, I don't care what nationality, obviously Scotty's American, but I am rooting for the dynasty. I am rooting for the dominance. I am rooting for something we have never seen before. Now, he's not necessarily doing something we've never seen, but for a main character, if you will, in a sport like golf, I want to see that. I want to see Scotty versus the field in all circumstances. Obviously, a win would help continue to grow that narrative. So I am rooting for the narrative. I am rooting for Scottie Scheffler, Lance.
0: Yeah, I'm completely with you, Harry. I also think in the wake of everybody still getting caught up with Tiger Woods and hoping on hope, it would be fantastic for the sport if another dominant player emerges, and Scheffler has done a heck of a job to finish off the resume with this, at least in the immediacy, would be huge. So I'm with you. I love the fact that he's within striking distance. I think it would take golf to new heights if Scheffler can pull this off. I'm not saying he's Tiger Woods, but they really need somebody that could take the baton, run with it, and forget holding on once again, hope that Tiger is going to emerge again and give us a flash, because to me, that's holding the sport back, I think, immensely.
2: 1,000%. Again, I feel like golf, tennis, these sports are better when you've got a main character that everybody's going up against, and I feel like he's that right now, and I want to see him continue to extend that.
0: This was SportsCenter, is a new interview podcast from Rich Eisen featuring SportsCenter legends, available now on Disney+, the Rich Eisen Show YouTube channel, and all podcast platforms. This was SportsCenter, is presented by Gusto. Well, we don't have to go back that far in the archives to talk about what an NBA player changing jerseys could do for a franchise. Is the Greek Freak going to be the latest player to take his talents to South Beach? Oh, yeah. We are heating things up here on Primetime, ESPN Radio, and the ESPN app.
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10: I'm Ed Mankin. The third round of the U.S. Open is complete on Long Island, and Wyndham Clark remains atop the leaderboard. He had a six-stroke lead yesterday. He has a six-stroke lead today over four golfers. He is at 7-under. He's finished it even on the day. Four of the golfers are seven back in the lead. Out of baseball, a couple of games going on, and it is batting practice for the Phillies against the Mets. They lead 11-1 in the middle of the fifth. Guardians with a 6-1 lead in Houston against the Astros. Earlier, the Braves get a walk-off. They top the Brewers by a score of 4-3. Manny Machado homers in the 10th inning to lead the Padres over the Rangers 6-4. The Marlins have now won 7 of 10. They top the Giants 6-3. Nationals over the Rays 4-3. Reds blow up the Yankees 10-2. At the World Cup at the Hamp in Kansas City, Ecuador and Caracas are scoreless. Earlier, the Netherlands beat Sweden 5-1, and Germany topped Ivory Coast 2-1. In the WNBA today, the Dream beat the Fever 113-96 on a day when Angel Reese made history.
11: Gray all the way in. Can't finish Reese. A 1,000 career rebound. The fastest in WNBA history to reach that plateau.
10: That call from ABC. Also, Caitlin Clark had 26 in the loss of the Hamp. The Sky lead the Wings 43-38. College Baseball World Series Game 1 goes to Oklahoma 9-3 over North Carolina. In NBA news, according to ESPN's Shams Charania, free agent guard Connor Gillespie is returning to Phoenix. He goes back to the Suns on a four-year deal. The deal is reportedly worth $48 million.
3: Hey, it's Michelle Smallman, and coming up Monday, now that the 25-26 NBA season is officially over, it's time to look ahead to the NBA offseason and which team has a chance to improve themselves the most. It's on Sportsmanlike, 6 a.m. Eastern, right here on ESPN Radio, ESPN2, and ESPNU.

0: to Sunday, June 21st. The draft only a few days away, and the Bucks at least had set an internal deadline that they'd like to have some closure on that front before they perhaps look in a different direction with a draft pick or two. This is primetime here on ESPN Radio, the ESPN app, Sirius XM Channel 80. Lance Medow, Harry Lyles Jr. with you, presented by Progressive Insurance. We were talking about Tim Reynolds and his tweet, which he sent out earlier today. Tim Reynolds covers the Miami Heat for the Associated Press, also is a national NBA writer. And in case you weren't around earlier in the program, this is what he sent out. This is now about 2 hours ago. Quote, June 20th, a fine day for Heat fans since 2006, end quote. And that, of course, is in reference to when Miami won its first NBA championship with Dwayne Wade and Shaquille O'Neal. So you can read into that as much as you like. Miami, though, is not a surprising potential destination because, Harry, they were throwing out an offer going back to the trade deadline, and Milwaukee clearly was not blown away. It's a package that, according to reports, had been headlined by the number 13 pick in next week's draft, plus various rotational players, and you also have Tyler Hero, perhaps, at the center of it. There's also some talk that if Miami is the team that acquires Giannis, that a third team could be involved, like the Pistons, and maybe they would get Hero, which, by the way, I think would be an excellent addition for the Pistons since they need additional scoring. So they are coming fast and furious. They're coming from every direction, and we are here trying to make sense of it on primetime. But I can understand if Milwaukee is not enamored by the Heat and what they have to offer, because in fairness, outside of Bam Adebayo, it's not as if the Heat have a bunch of superstars. But if I'm Giannis, with Pat Riley and Eric Spoelstra guiding this organization, I would love heading there, knowing that if any team can turn things around and put a championship-caliber unit together, it would be one guided by those two individuals.
1: 100%. And I really do feel like these two sides can figure something out that works for the both of them. I don't think Tyler Hero is nothing. Obviously, if the Pistons were to get involved, he doesn't necessarily go to Milwaukee. But again, we've talked about Jaime Jaquez. Obviously, the number 13 pick is in the mix here. To me, that pick is more valuable in a draft like this year's draft class as opposed to, say, last year's. And then, of course, if you're the Bucks, Giannis has some pull here because he's got that player option, and a team's going to want to trade for him if they know that they're going to have him for more than just one season, right? So to me, I just feel like, again, it makes too much sense for both of these teams to put something together to make it work. I would definitely put the Celtics as a 1B, not even necessarily a 2, because I understand, again, the play style seems to be a huge hang-up for them. I think Giannis is too good of a player, especially if he is going to be healthy, for you not to take a chance on that.
0: Jay Williams, ESPN NBA analyst, was on Get Up, and he was weighing whether or not a team would be willing to blow up their roster for Giannis.
2: I don't think you have to rearrange your franchise for Giannis. I think there is context that matter when a player is in an organization where they don't see eye to eye anymore. We've seen this happen multiple times with players and how they handle that stress. I do think Giannis would be better utilized when he has strong leadership, starting from a head coach and starting from a front office. And I think that has diminished. I'm not going to diminish Giannis's 50-point closeout game in an NBA championship and all of a sudden say this guy doesn't have it anymore.
0: And I don't think anybody's questioning whether or not he has it. I can understand the leadership point, and we just attacked that and said Miami is exactly what he'd be looking for in that department with Riley and Spoelstra. It's just a matter of, can he hold up? I'm not questioning, once again, Giannis's ability as a basketball player. When healthy, 31 years old, he is more than capable of still putting several solid seasons together. But are you telling me I'm going to get Giannis for potentially 70 games? Or how are you going to tell me I'm going to get Giannis for 35?
1: Right.
0: Which is what they went through this past season. And that is a huge disparity. And if I'm giving up, even in Miami's case, a lot of capital between personnel and the draft, that's still a lot of risk involved where you could be looking at Bam on an island in the middle of January, even in a wide open East. I would not want to put myself in that position.
1: No, absolutely not. If you told me you're getting Giannis for 60 games and he would be ready for the postseason, I would sign up for that. And I think one thing that I thought was interesting that Jay had mentioned is, you know, you don't want to feel like you have to blow up your team for a Giannis. I feel like in the current NBA structure that it is harder to actually do a full blow up of your team because the construction for a championship contender is not what it was, you know, 10 years ago. Where we're talking about a big three or a big four or whatever you want to call it. It is much more team oriented. So, you know, teams are already afraid, you know, because of the second apron, all the financial restrictions, those kinds of things to where, okay, let's say you do give up some pieces in a trade for Giannis. It forces you then to build again through free agency. We just saw the New York Knicks over a few years, obviously, go through this and build a championship team that way. If you told me that you keep, let's say, half of your current build and you feel good about what you're keeping and you bring in Giannis and you still got a little bit more wheeling and dealing to do, I think that's worth the risk. To your point, though, if you're getting him for at least 60 games, if you're telling me you're getting Giannis for 35 or these injuries are going to continue to linger, then I don't want to get in that business. But from what we know, outside of mostly last year was sort of the big outlier for his health. I think those are dice I'd be willing to roll.
0: I think it would be a little bit easier for Miami to make the adjustment because they wouldn't be parting ways with a centerpiece to their offense or defense where it would be a huge adjustment. But if we're to go back to the Celtics scenario, and let's say they parted ways with Jaylen Brown, see, Harry, I would argue that is a significant adjustment for Jason Tatum to make, as well as Derek White and anybody else that would still be in the mix, because you now removed somebody who dominated the basketball that you played off of on both ends, and you're replacing him with still a great talent, but a much different player stylistically speaking. So even though Miami doesn't maybe have the most attractive pieces for Milwaukee, again, easier adjustment for Giannis and the rest of the players compared to the Celtics, who I think would need about a month to a month and a half before maybe all of a sudden everything starts to fall in place.
1: And doesn't this say about how far we've come with the Celtics? Because we used to be in a place, and obviously winning a championship cured this, we used to be in a place where people, whether they were Celtics fans or not, were saying, we've got to break these two up, right? Like, which one is it? And we knew which one it was going to be. It was probably going to be Jaylen Brown. But for the longest, we were talking about breaking this pair up. Obviously, they won a title, and everything's been great since then. I just, part of me, the basketball fan in me, just out of curiosity, I would like to see Jason Tatum play with Giannis. I just think that would be so interesting, especially given, you know, I think Philadelphia, there's still some hope there in what they're building. Obviously, we're seeing a lot out of Tyrese Maxey. The Knicks just won a championship. I think there's still hope. Cleveland's got some stuff to figure out. Detroit's got some stuff to figure out. But the East is, like, pretty interesting overall. And even we talked earlier about, hey, like, what if Giannis stays? Milwaukee, I don't think, is a lost cause necessarily. I think that you've got, again, he is a piece there to help you build. That is not entirely a lost cause. But just as a basketball fan, I would just be so curious to see Giannis in that iconic Celtics uniform, playing alongside a healthy, finally healthy Jason Tatum, and going through the East and seeing what happens.
0: He certainly would not have to adjust color scheme.
1: No.
0: Given he's going from green to green.
1: Better green.
0: That would be, well, to each their own, sure. I guess, with respect to that. We'll have to get Roy G. Biv involved to weigh in as well. But on a more serious note, that would also be, Harry, a heck of a story. Two guys on a redemption tour.
1: Yep.
0: Tatum coming off an injury plague season. Giannis doing the same, teaming up to get the Celtics back on track. And if even if they got to the NBA Finals and fell short, that is, to me, by far a lead story, not just from a team perspective, but from an individual perspective. Because, I mean, I'm just brainstorming off the top of my head. When was the last time you saw two guys coming off of serious notable injuries pair with one another or even be in the same division, let's say, battling one another, fighting for territorial positioning for a championship? I mean, that may be a first.
1: Too. Like we're talking about two guys. I know, like, Giannis has been around the block for a while, but he was 31 last season. In theory, like, I know the best version of LeBron that I saw was 33, 34, 35, and Giannis isn't even there yet. Now, obviously, the game's different for him, physically different, all those different kinds of things. But to your point, we have not seen that specifically. That would be a new, unless we're not thinking of somebody. It would be pretty interesting to watch them go about that and make a run of it. And just watching Brad Stevens help build the team around him.
0: And Brad has proven he's not just going to keep the status quo just for the sake of keeping names on a roster. So that's another organization, much like Miami, that I think has the right man at the controls. 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Speaking of individuals and where they are in their careers, Jalen Brunson's coming off a championship as well as a finals MVP. Where does he fit in to the current rankings in terms of stars in the league? We will get into that next on ESPN Radio and the ESPN app.
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1: 2026 NBA Finals MVP is the captain, Jalen Brunson.
2: It hasn't sunk in. I'm just thankful that this opportunity presented itself and we're able to get it done.
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6: So see, now we're going above our quota in terms of how many times this song has been played here on primetime on ESPN Radio, the ESPN app, Sirius XM, Channel 80. I brought it up to our production team, Harry. This song is synonymous with 94 and 99. That was when the Knicks lost two finals. I don't know if you could get away with tapping back into the archives, as it is Lance Meadow and Harry Lyles Jr. here with you, taking you up till 10 p.m. Eastern. So I would say the jury is still out whether or not Knicks fans can still embrace that song.
7: I think in their defense, what you're doing now is you're putting those good vibes on it. You're giving it a fresh flavor, you know, because as you know, when I hear that, I go back to 1999. That was one of the first NBA finals I remember. But again, this is a new day, Lance. The Knicks are NBA champions again. And I don't necessarily endorse all of this.
6: Well, I don't know. Based on how you're setting up our production team, Harry, I don't know. I'm a bit skeptical here.
7: I like to put on a good show, you know? But I got to give them their due, man. They did the damn thing.
6: They did. And they pulled off a heck of a run, though I think context is important. And this is not me taking anything away from the Knicks, because they can't control what happens in other series. But, Harry, I'm going to repeat what I said earlier in the playoff run, and you can chuckle in the background all you want, as well as our producers, especially Nick Carty, who's a Knicks fan. But never in NBA history have we seen a third seed avoid both the 1 and 2 seeds in their respective conference. So the fact that never happened since we went to a best-of-7 series in 2003, and I would say that goes even beyond They can't control what the Celtics and the Pistons did. But the fact that was the first time in NBA history, that does say something about the pathway to get to the NBA Finals, even in the wake of them winning. I'm an elephant. I'm going to remember this when we have this conversation 10 years from now, okay? See, because a lot of people say, oh, nobody's going to remember the path they took. Oh, don't be so sure that everybody's going to forget.
7: And you know what? That level of pettiness is what makes sports so great and so fun. And this platform, this medium specifically, right? Though I am a big proponent of, you can only play the games on your schedule.
6: Sure.
7: And the cards are going to fall as they may. And Jalen Brunson and the Knicks ran through every single obstacle they saw. And Lance, I guess I should tell our audience, I think one of the reasons that I am just sort of like, you know what? Yeah, you know what? Knicks, you got this. I have no gripes against anything that you've just accomplished. I was at the State Farm Massacre, Hawks-Knicks, where they were down 50-plus points. That was the best basketball team I saw in person all year. And yeah, I will not be arguing whatever their path looked like to a championship, because they destroyed my team on the way.
8: Can I just hop in? And I'm not going to try and be an obnoxious Knicks fan, but I get it. I agree with you, Lance. Like, obviously, you know, it wasn't the 1 or the 2 seed. It wasn't the Pistons and Celtics. But how much stock do you put in the fact that the teams that they did play, the Cavs, who beat the 1 seed Pistons,

0: Sixers who beat the Celtics, they didn't belong on the same court with them in the four games that they played. Like, they blew them out of the water, no doubt about it. How much stock goes into that process?
1: No, I give them credit because, to Harry's point, you play who's in front of you, and they did dominate who was in front of them. But just to backpedal a little, Nick, in fairness, okay, Jason Tatum did not play Game 7 against the Sixers, okay? Now, I know I'm going down my least favorite road, hypothetical, right? It's not backed by facts, but that was a ultra-competitive game that went down to the wire. You're going to tell me if Tatum plays Game 7 that you don't like the chances of Boston surviving and maybe advancing?
0: So,
1: I think that changes the dynamics, does it not?
0: Absolutely. It does.
1: Okay.
0: But also, too, they beat the Celtics last year with the worst team.
1: Well, but also Tatum got hurt, and I know they were dominating them with those two comeback victories before Tatum got hurt. I'll give you that, but Tatum had not been healthy for the entirety of that series, and he was unavailable for Game 7 against the Sixers.
0: No, my overall point is, as much as you want to say that they played a weak Sixers team, even Embiid wasn't healthy for all of it, and then the Cavalier team, and then the Spurs, they did go on one of the greatest playoff runs we may see for a long time.
2: Yes, runs in general, right? I mean, we all kept hearing, like, hey, this is the best 9-game stretch in NBA history, and then it became 10, and then it became 11, like, whatever, you know. That number ultimately ended getting up to, but, like, to me, the dominance of it supersedes the path that was in front of them. And so I lean that way. But I do, Lance, to your point, though, I do give you credit to, like, especially for those of us that just, you know, feel like encyclopedias of sports information and really remember the scroll, if you will, of all of these championship teams. I don't think what you're saying is invalid by any means. The dominance for me supersedes that, though.
1: And I completely understand where you and Nick are coming from. I guess, and listen, this is coming from a native New Yorker, okay? Born and bred in New York City. So I have experienced it. I've lived it. I've seen it. The problem I have with the fandom in my backyard is, and maybe you haven't seen this, Harry, but things were elevated to me a little too much in the wake of the Knicks winning the championship. I'm going to bring Brunson into this equation too. Mm-hmm. You know, there's been comparisons to what Jordan accomplished in the clutch. And I understand he may have resembled it over 5 games, but he's nowhere in the territory of what Jordan did over 35 finals games. And the fact that New York hadn't won in 53 years, I think it's gone above and beyond the realm of reality, I guess, in terms of putting this team and this run in perspective. And that's what I have a problem with.
2: So I think, and I do agree with that, because I've also seen the same, you know, he's the first player since Michael Jordan to do, you know, whatever the stat is, right? We've seen a bunch of those. I think I personally take those less as straight Jordan comparisons and just more as a measurement of letting people know, hey, like, you're genuinely watching something that is rare here. And I do think, at least for me, and I was one of the people who have long believed, and I still think he's an outlier, it's harder to have your main guy be a small guard. You know, sure. Obviously he accomplished it in a way that I think most people did not see coming. But for me, again, I think that I take that more so as, hey, what you're watching is rare, as opposed to, like, Jalen Brunson measures up with Michael Jordan, even though statistically in these instances he is.
1: Well, you had Chris Carlin, who is a host on Bart and Carlin on 880 ESPN New York, went on Matt and Myron and weighed in on where Brunson ranks.
3: This was so much more meaningful on so many fronts because he was the guy that it was so polarizing to make that move when they did. And the Knicks, there's no way the Knicks even thought that he was going to become this. But when they were investing so much in Jalen Brunson as opposed to other big names, they were getting knocked for it at the time as well. I think Jalen Brunson certainly is never going to pay for another meal in this town. And at that table, there's Jalen, there's Jeter. Mark Messier is probably at that table. But when you compare what they've done, Messi is the only other one that comes close, but he doesn't come close because it's a sport that people in New York don't care nearly as much about as they care about with the Knicks.
1: See, and Harry, this is where the overreaction is, and I know we're running up against the clock here, but Willis Reed and Walt Frazier helped the Knicks win a pair of titles. Mm-hmm. He's not even the greatest Knick all time at this stage.
2: Yeah, and I would agree with that. I know a lot of people tapped into that conversation. And I don't say that he's not, to take away from anything that he just accomplished, But I do think he's got a lot more basketball in front of him, right? I mean, he's been a Knick for a handful of years. And again, for some of the names that you just mentioned, whether it's Walt Frazier, you know, like, to me, you got to put a little bit more on the resume now.
1: Four seasons, to be exact.
2: Yeah.
1: Let's sim it down just a tad. The Celtics, they are searching for yet another banner. Will they get back on top on primetime?
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0: I'm Ed Benkin. The third round of the U.S. Open is complete, and Wyndham Clark continues to set the pace. He has a six-stroke lead over four other golfers. He is at 7-under for the tournament. This after finishing even on the day, four other golfers are 7 back in the lead. To baseball, the 7th in Philadelphia right now. The Phillies lead the Mets 13-1, and Bryce Harper is hit for the cycle in this game. The Guardians are rolling past the Astros 8-1 as they are in the ninth inning, and the Padres and Rockies are tied at 1. Earlier, the Reds rolled past the Yankees in the Bronx.
1: 2-1. He swings and blasts this high in the air, deep left field. Caballero's back, and that ball is gone. Well, he does keep with the trend. His third hit in his last 43 at-bats, and they're all homers. This one worth 3, and the Reds have opened up a 6-1 lead.
0: That call from 700 WLW, the Reds are going to beat the Yankees 10-2. The Braves get a walk-off. They beat the Brewers 4-3. The Padres get a 10th inning home run from Manny Machado. They top the Rangers 6-4. At the World Cup earlier, the Netherlands beat Sweden 5-1. Germany over Ivory Coast 2-1. And right now in Kansas City, Ecuador and Caraco are scoreless late in the second half. In NBA news, according to ESPN, Shams Charania, free agent guard Colin Gillespie is returning to Phoenix with a 4-year, $48 million deal. The College Baseball World Series, Oklahoma defeated North Carolina 9-3. They take a 1-game-to-none lead in the best-of-three series. Game 2 tomorrow afternoon on ABC. WNBA, right now the Sky lead the Wings 71-57. They are through three quarters of play in Dallas.
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3: Well, this music means only one thing. We are heading to Beantown as we head on towards 10 p.m. Eastern here on Primetime. 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Lance Meadow, Harry Lyles Jr. with you as we make sense of the Giannis sweepstakes. He still is a Milwaukee Buck the last time we checked, but who knows? With just about 30 minutes remaining on the program, anything can happen, especially with things picking up and a lot of buzz surrounding that Miami could be closing in on a deal, but that is all speculation at this point. The Celtics have been thrown into the mix as well, but it would probably force them to break up Tatum and Brown if they were to bring Giannis into the equation. Gary Washburn, NBA reporter for the Boston Globe, he was on game night and he was talking about whether or not Jaylen Brown has a sense that he's now underappreciated in Boston.
4: I think Jaylen feels like he, as you said, he doesn't get the respect he feels like he deserves. He feels like he turned in a really good year, led the Celtics to the number two seed, 56 wins, terribly disappointing into the season, blowing that 3-1 series lead to Philadelphia. And now he kind of comes away and thinks that there still was a lack of respect. He didn't get first-team All-NBA. I think he was sixth place in the MVP voting. And I think Jaylen has kind of lived his career with a chip on his shoulder. I think that's what motivates him. I think he listens to the minority and instead of the majority, and I think that's what keeps him going. So I think, in as much as I do think there's been times in his career he has been slighted and maybe overlooked or disrespected a little bit, I do think he gets the credit he deserves.
3: Well, I think he makes a strong case, Harry. I'm talking about Jaylen, that this season in particular, he was overlooked because he had my vote for MVP. You take Jason Tatum out of the equation for the bulk of the season. Oh, by the way, you part ways with Jrue Holiday, probably your best on-ball defender, and the Celtics are still the number two seed in the Eastern Conference. Yeah, that's because of that man, Jaylen Brown. So if he has a case to be made in any particular season that he's underappreciated, disrespected, overlooked, however you want to spin it, it was this past year.
5: Yeah, I felt like there was a pretty large stretch of the season, especially early on, where we were looking at him and it's like, okay, like this is his to lose at this point, right? I think Jason Tatum in the spectacle, because it was a spectacle, to come back from an Achilles injury, what was it, 9 months after the fact? Like, which obviously the doctors would not put him out there unless he was actually healthy, clear to play, all that kind of stuff like that. Still just unbelievable at any age, somebody able to come back from that injury, just period, but then to play like great NBA basketball, which he didn't quite look like himself, obviously, but to come back from that nonetheless, impressive. I say all that to say that, yes, I feel like that took the shine off of what Jaylen Brown was doing for that team and how great, honestly, the Celtics looked as a unit just in the absence of Jason Tatum. Like, I think a lot of us thought this was going to be sort of like a bridge year for the Celtics, a transition year. Like, hey, like, let's get through these 82. We make the playoffs. We get knocked out the first, second round, whatever, and then we're playing for next season. That ended up quickly not being the case, especially once they thought Tatum was going to come back, and it was all because of Jaylen Brown. So if he is feeling like he's underappreciated, being sixth in MVP voting after the year that he had, again, I know it wasn't what it was at the beginning of the season, at the end of the season, but to me that was enough for him to be at least, what, top four at least?
3: Without hesitation. That's more of a reason why if I'm the Celtics, I would not be itching to break up Brown and Tatum. And I mentioned Jrue Holiday, Al Horford and Luke Kornet. And I know Kornet is not necessarily a star, but there were several pieces that changed with the Celtics. And I think they lost the touch on the defensive side of the ball, Harry, if you compare the team 2 years ago to this past season. I also think that they have to look in the mirror if you're Brad Stevens and Joe Mazzulla, and I know this may be wishful thinking, but you've now gone through two postseasons where the three-point shooting did not match in the regular season what you then did in the postseason. Mm-hmm. So when do you then take a step back and say, maybe it's philosophy, maybe it's not personnel, maybe we are relying too heavily on the analytics where we're just putting up three ball after three ball, and if you don't have the rebounders in place to get second chance opportunities and you don't have the defenders in place to get those stops to then trigger your offense, maybe they have to make tweaks on that side as opposed to just simply saying, well, we flip Jaylen Brown for Giannis and everything is going to be great.
5: Yeah, I feel like there's a middle ground, right? I mean, it's okay to be known for something, even if it is three-point shooting. And we all know the moniker, you know, live by the three, die by the three. The thing that I think about is the teams that have won the championship. So if we look at the Knicks most recently, that is a team that can win in multiple ways with on both ends of the floor. The Oklahoma City Thunder last year, right? Whether it was a big Caruso game or SGA going off for 35 or Chet going off.
3: Or Jalen Williams.
5: Jalen Williams, or just a general big bench game, right? Because we even saw the Knicks, their bench was hot and cold during the series, but it didn't matter because, okay, it's OG Anunoby's night. It's Cat's night for the first two games of the series. Jalen Brunson to close it out, right? Scored 45 points, the rest of the team at 49. I think the recipe, again, is somewhere more in the middle where, again, you can still be known as a three-point shooting team and putting teams out of their misery quickly. But if you're the Celtics, I do think you're too talented to just die off if you're not knocking down threes. And I think that's even just with the talent that they currently have. I don't even think that you have to make necessarily huge changes to change your identity in that kind of way. So to me, I think just a bit more of a medium, for lack of a better word, schematically, I think could go a long way for them.
3: Because Derek White, for example, who is a great three-point shooter, it disappeared in the playoffs. Yep. So to your point, Harry, it can happen. Even great shooters will get into droughts where the rhythm is not there. And I think you hit it right on the nose where I don't think Boston matched wits with the talent on the roster because of its schematics and because of its philosophy. And that was a product of just being stubborn at times. I mean, I don't want to take anything away from the Sixers, but just watching after they went up 3-1, it was just so frustrating. I'm not even a Celtics fan. I'm a basketball fan, though. I'm a purist in terms of when the fundamentals are not showcased, I'm going to call you out, I'm going to criticize. And they couldn't pass up three-point shot after three-point shot.
5: Yep.
3: And I'm saying to myself, does anyone believe in the philosophy, Harry, when you actually attack the rim, even if you don't knock down the shot, you increase your chances of drawing contact and getting to the free throw line? Have the basics been removed from NBA ideology? What is going on here today?
5: Yeah, well, so even to your point, though, because you mentioned a couple of minutes ago that, you know, defensively the Celtics aren't what they were a couple of years ago. And that makes me think about, you know, there was the clip that the ESPN ABC broadcast played during the finals. I want to say it was game 3 or 4 where they had Kat in the huddle and he was like, hey, I know the offense isn't going right now. Just keep playing defense. And eventually, whether we're getting in the paint, whether we're hitting 3-point shots, like, we'll figure that part out. But we have to have the one thing that we know we can do, that we can sit on, like, and continue to do and keep us in this basketball game. The Celtics used to be able to do that, which sort of made the dry spells a little bit more, you know, manageable. Whereas, to your point, Derek White, man, it was tough sledding for him this postseason. And he's a really dang good player and a really good dang good defender, too. It wasn't there. But they have to have that one thing that you know, hey, no matter what is happening in this basketball game, we can lean on this to at least keep us in the ball game. And they didn't quite have that this year in the same type of way. Obviously, not having Jason Tatum certainly hurts you in that way, especially even though he came back, he didn't look like the same player. But to be a little bit more of a complete team, a complete unit, to be able to go down and get a bucket, I think that is a necessary thing that you have to have if you're the Boston Celtics.
3: You have to have a variety of ways to close out games. And all you have to do is look at the Spurs and look at what happened to them in the NBA Finals. They led every single game by double figures, including one by 29, and wound up only winning one of those five. And I think I read some crazy stat that it was the first time in NBA history that you had a five-game stretch in either the regular season or the playoffs where a team that led by double digits after just the first quarter wound up having a losing record during that mark. There you go. See, I set myself up for that one,
5: sure,
3: so I'll take blame under the circumstances. But, I mean, just wild and wacky things happen when you can't hang your hat on other facets of basketball. The Spurs were guilty, certainly were the Celtics, as we're talking about them within this context. You could tune in for baseball action this Sunday as the Phillies host the Mets. Coverage begins 6:30 p.m. Eastern on ESPN Radio and the ESPN app. And if they pick up where they left off today against the Mets, then New York is going to be in trouble because Bryce Harper and Kyle Schwarber and everybody in a Phillies uniform has gone wild. And I'm just told that Schwarber just hit his third home run. And we were talking earlier about him hitting two in one inning,
5: unreal,
3: which went basically to the moon. So, see, there's no hyperbole here on Primetime. We tell you the facts, and we put it in perspective. How about the best play of the day? No, we will not exaggerate. We are going to pinpoint who is going to be crowned in that department next on ESPN Radio and ESPN app.
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0: the world of sports. Whether Giannis will leave Milwaukee, Team USA winning back-to-back games in the World Cup, their first two specifically, for the first time since 1930, and things heating up on the diamond, including what's going on in Atlanta between the Braves and the Brewers this weekend, two division leaders with Atlanta taking the first two games in that series. This is Prime Time on ESPN Radio, the ESPN app, SiriusXM Channel 80, presented by Progressive Insurance. He's Harry Lyles Jr. I'm Lance Meadow. 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
4: 1-2. Swing and a fly ball. Well hit. Out to right field. If it's fair, it is gone. And it's gone. Goodbye. Home run. That's a winner for Atlanta. A walk-off for Ozzie Albies. 4-3 is going to be the final when Albies comes through all the way around. He'll be mobbed at home plate. Wow, wow, wow.
0: ESPN Radio with the call. A 4-3 victory for the Braves in walk-off fashion. Atlanta is 48-27. They are 8 games up on the Phillies, who are hammering the Mets as we speak. The Brewers, after dropping the first two of the series, now falling to 40-45-29. But both teams leading their respective divisions. And there's a Braves team that is plus 102 in run differential, Harry. You certainly have to be pleased with how things are falling into play. And I know the Dodgers are still a huge obstacle, but outside of L.A., I think it's really up for grabs in terms of who can maybe give them the toughest challenge come playoff time.
5: Yes, things are going very well, which makes me very nervous as a Braves fan, because that's not typically leading to the best end result, which is a World Series. But hey, if Spencer Strider gets healthy, Ronald Acuna gets healthy, I'm going to be a happy guy. I do want to toot my own horn here just a little bit, because as we were getting ready to go on the air, you know, we're kind of deciding, hey, are we going on at 6:30 or 7 o'clock? I think I'm allowed to pull the curtain back on this. And it was 3-2. And I told everybody in the back, and they remember this because they heard me say it, hey, you know what the Braves like to do? They like to make ninth inning magic. So I think that they're going to do something here. Now, did I say Ozzie Albies was going to hit a two-run home run? I didn't say that. But I did call some Braves magic, and magic is what we got, baby.
0: Well, that is why I am crowning you a soothsayer, a good omen, however you want to spin it. You have a feel for your team, and you certainly pushed away any of the naysayers who thought that the game was already wrapped up, it was done, and who would have known that the Braves would be celebrating at home in walk-off fashion, and there you go.
5: That's right.
0: So, I don't know, would you want to throw out a prediction for the series finale on Sunday? Do I dare put you on the spot in that department? Or are they going to take out the brooms and sweep the Brewers?
5: That's I think they've only lost two or three series all year, and there's a bunch of good sweeps in there. Why not add one more to the cupboard, you know?
0: There you go. Yeah. Okay, well, speaking of predictions, that will now bring us back to the NBA. We thought maybe the NBA gods would cooperate, and before we'd wrap up the show, that we'd have some closure to Giannis trade after we read you the Tim Reynolds Associated Press NBA writer based in Miami, who had sort of maybe had alluded to the fact that he may be ending up in South Beach. But before we get to that, Bobby Marks, ESPN NBA insider, was on SportsCenter this morning, and he was asked what team has the best chance to trade for Giannis.
6: I'm still in the belief it's Miami, because when you look at Giannis, it's the superstar

0: on rookie deals. And then it's the draft picks. Remember, Milwaukee's got the 10th pick in the draft. Miami's got the 13th pick in the draft. They can send two future picks in 30 and 32. They've got some swap rights here. So I do think Miami's got right now has the best package out there. But we've got to get some clarity here. The draft's right around the corner on Tuesday night.
1: Harry, I'm with Bobby. I think it's going to take, though, a third team to get the deal done, just because I think Milwaukee would want to receive maybe something else from another suitor like the Pistons, who also I think could benefit greatly if they were able to take Hero in this deal. But Pat Riley, Eric Spoelstra, Miami, they have been pursuing Giannis, we're talking about, for a lengthy period of time. They wanted him at the trade deadline. They've still been staying aggressive. I don't all of a sudden see them disappearing, and I don't think Miami would be hesitant in throwing more on the platter compared to a team like the Celtics, which I think they're having their own internal battle as to whether or not they want to break up Brown and Tatum, and I would side with keeping the two of them together.
2: 1,000%. I mean, we, again, did the Brown-Tatum, do we break them up thing before the Celtics won a championship. They won a championship. It basically nullified the idea of that. If we were having this conversation before the Celtics won a championship, then I would probably say, you know what, yeah, he's going to go to Boston. I really thought Bobby's thoughts on the checklist for Miami make a ton of sense, and it's also one of the reasons why I feel like this has to be the trade. And I think the one thing, again, that Milwaukee is probably thinking is, all right, well, if we don't love what we're going to get, we just won't move on from him. And I don't necessarily think that that is out of the cards. But to your point, I don't think it's necessarily out of the question for a third team to get involved to make this happen. I think both teams would rather see it happen than not. And to me, I think that will end up being enough to get this done eventually. Unfortunately, it's probably not going to be in the next 7 minutes, but that's okay.
1: We'll survive under the circumstances. Accordingly, they're not prioritizing prime time compared to other things that they're weighing, the Bucks and the Heat. I also wonder, Harry, how much Milwaukee, and I'm not a proponent of this, but given Giannis did help them win a championship, he's been with the franchise for several seasons. At the end of the day, do you say if you're the Bucks, all right, we don't love Miami's offer compared to the others, but do we do right for the player given what he provided the franchise? And is that the right mindset to even have?
2: If this were our first rodeo in Giannis trade talks, I think that they would do that. I think given the back and forth that we've had and the fact that Jimmy Haslam came out and put a deadline on it, and I don't think he necessarily did that because he was doing that for himself. I think he did that because he's tired of this, right? You don't usually hear an owner come out and just say that. It sounds like they are tired of Giannis. They are tired of this back and forth. They want to know where the franchise stands and where it's going. And so because of that, I think that they're probably going to be less inclined to take Harry Giannis in this situation as opposed to had this been the first, like I said, go around on trade talks.
1: And Harry mentioned Jimmy Haslam. No, we are not making this up. He owns the Browns and he's got a 25% stake in the Bucks. How crazy would it be? And we're really going to have to go deep into the archives that an owner of two different franchises would ship two superstars out of town in the same offseason. I'm referring to Myles Garrett going to the Rams from Cleveland and now Giannis going elsewhere. I mean, that has to be a first.
2: Hey, forget them players, right? Not picks, but players. That's not an offseason that I would sign up for as an owner, but to each their own, right?
1: What a PG-13 ending to this program by Harry Lyles Jr. I like to forget the players as opposed to another term that perhaps some of us were thinking.
2: Disney company.
1: That is going to wrap up shop for Harry Lyles Jr. I'm Lance Middle. Game night coming up next on ESPN Radio and the ESPN app.
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17: I'm Ed Mangan. It's been an impressive U.S. Open for Wyndham Clark. After three rounds, he maintains a comfortable lead atop the leaderboard. The lead is six strokes over four other golfers. He is at 7-under after finishing even today in round three. Now to baseball, where the Phillies are beating the Mets 15-3 in the ninth. Bryce Harper is hit for the cycle. Kyle Schwarber has hit three home runs on the night. Meanwhile, the Guardians picked up a win against the Astros in Houston.
18: The 1-2. Swung on, and that's hit high in the air to right. This is deep, way back there. Home run, Bazzana! He's done it again. Second time tonight. What a night going for Travis Bazzana.
17: The call from WGAM 1100. The Guardians beat the Astros 8-1. They're in first in the AL Central. The Braves get a walk-off of the night. They top the Brewers 4-3. Reds blow up the Yankees 10-2. Manny Machado with a three-run homer in the 10th. Padres over the Rangers 6-4. At the World Cup earlier, the Netherlands beat Sweden 5-1. Germany topped Ivory Coast by a count of 2-1. And just ending now, Ecuador and Caraco in a scoreless draw. NBA news, according to ESPN, Shams Charani, NBA agent guard Colin Gillespie is returning to Phoenix with a four-year, $48 million deal. College Baseball World Series today. Oklahoma beats North Carolina 9-3. They can win the title tomorrow afternoon. WNBA Dream over the Fever 113-96, despite 26 points of the day from Caitlin Clark.
3: Hey, it's Michelle Smallman, and coming up Monday, now that the 25-26 NBA season is officially over, it's time to look ahead to the NBA offseason and which team has a chance to improve themselves the most. 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

0: It's Saturday, June 20th, 2026, and this is game night.
1: Not this one is another one to right field, and Harris have a night with a dinger dagger. Two homers, five runs batted in. Deshaun Harris, and a big, big step towards the College World Series finals.
2: It is game night here on ESPN Radio, the ESPN app, Sirius XM, Channel 80, Mark Zinno, Donald Ware. I remember my own name at some point this evening. We are presented by Progressive Insurance. A lot to get to here, and we'll start right off the top here, Donald, with the College World Series and Oklahoma pulling off an upset win here today over number 5 North Carolina, 9-3 in a 14-hit barrage. And joining us now, Deshaun Harris, Oklahoma outfielder, went 3-for-4 today in the victory. Deshaun, welcome. You guys continue to almost seemingly defy all odds. You knocked off number 7 Alabama, number 3 Georgia, and now here you are taking the first game of the College World Series. It's got to be a pretty good feeling for you guys so far.
3: Yeah, it's really good. We're just trying to have fun out there, play our game, and pass the baton to the next guy. Just having fun really is the main thing.
4: For you, Deshaun, 3-for-4 in the game. You scored the game-winning run in the fourth inning. Just you seem to be locked in. I mean, 3-for-4 with the game-winning run.
3: Yeah, a little bit. I mean, playing the game the best I know how, and, I mean, playing with a smile on my face is the best thing I could do. So putting myself in the best position for our team to win is big.
2: He is Deshaun Harris, Oklahoma Sooners outfielder, as the Sooners take game one of the College World Series against North Carolina. Top of the lineup really came through tonight, including the chance with two bombs. I mean, you know, this order sets up so well for you guys from top to bottom. How do you guys continue to keep finding ways to put the bat on the ball?
3: Do what we keep doing. Stick to our routines before we go to the field. And, I mean, I said it before, having fun, play with a smile on my face, and let the game take care of itself.
4: Starting pitcher Cord Rager, he gave up the 3 runs to Carolina in the first, but then really settled down, got 5 strikeouts in the game. Just talk about how he was able to settle down after the first inning.
3: Yeah, that was big time, being a freshman in that type of environment. I mean, we're all new to it, so him stepping up and settling down as fast as he did was big for us to put some more runs on the board.
2: He is Deshaun Harris, again, Sooners outfielder, joining us here on Game Night on ESPN Radio, the ESPN app. You know, I mean, outside of all the offense that you guys have put together, and it certainly is noteworthy, the pitching has been stellar, and as is the defense. You shut out Alabama. You give up a total of 7 runs in 2 games against Georgia, now 3 here against North Carolina. How much has this pitching staff been a difference for you guys?
3: It's a big part. I mean, we wouldn't be able to score those runs and be in those positions without them, keeping the game close. I mean, the later you keep the game close, the more we want to score runs for them, and it goes hand in hand.
4: Of course, you guys, again, get together with UNC on tomorrow, an opportunity for you all to win the College World Series. What is the mindset of this team going into tomorrow's game?
3: We're just going to do the same thing we did the past, 3 weeks. Do the same routine, same thing, going up to the field. I mean, just playing with a chip on our shoulder, trying to prove something to the world and making a name for ourselves.
2: You talk about that chip on your shoulder. I mean, again, you continue to knock off ranked opponent after ranked opponent. Has that been a mantra for you guys, that nobody really believed this Oklahoma team could be here?
3: Yes, and no. I mean, we certainly knew, but the outside kind of turned us down a little bit. And when we got put in Georgia Tech Regional, it was our chance to prove something to the world and so on.
4: What is it going to take to wrap this thing up tomorrow for you guys?
3: Confidence, and I would say, I mean, doing what we have done. I mean, the bat stay hot and the pitching pitch. So it's just simple as that.
2: Deshaun Harris, Oklahoma outfielders, they defeat North Carolina in game one of the College World Series, can clinch it with a win in game two. Congratulations on the win tonight. Best of luck going forward. We appreciate the time.
3: Thank you.
2: All right, big win. Listen, big win after win for here, Oklahoma. I mean, it's been an incredible path for them. to continue to knock off. I mean, look at the teams that they took care of, Alabama, Georgia, and hopefully could take care of North Carolina to win this whole thing. Game two of the series will be June 21st, coming up at 2:30 on ABC. All right, tune in for baseball action tomorrow as the Phillies host the Mets. 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
5: The Miami Heat have been trying to get Giannis for months.
6: If anybody can make that kind of trade where Giannis is going to fit your basketball team, to me, that team makes the most sense.
7: If I'm the Boston Celtics, bringing Giannis in, I think that would be the perfect fit.
2: Well, the NBA offseason has officially begun, Donal. Look, I think... when it comes down to it here, this will be the move that's going to set the bar for the entire offseason. And I wonder how this is all going to go down, but it looks like it's getting closer to happening. And I don't know how many teams are going to wait on this here, D. I'm not sure, you know, if everybody's going to sit back and wait to see if this happens. It's probably in the best interest of the Bucks to do it before the draft and try to gain as much draft capital as possible. But who is the best fit for, in your eyes, for Giannis at this time, and who's most likely to pull this thing off?
4: Yeah, I mean, if you read the reports, it looks like it could be the Heat. Now, of course, I mean, if you read some of the reports, okay, what are the Heat giving up? Tyler Hero, Jamie Jaquez, Khalil Ware, 13th overall pick, which is solid. And I think if the Heat is able to pull this off, I mean, it makes them contenders to me. You still have Norman Powell. You still have Adebayo. You still have Davion Mitchell at your point. So, I mean, if they're able to pull this off. And then, look, I mean, it wasn't – I mean, Jimmy Haslam, he says we want to get the Giannis – we want to get Giannis situated. Doesn't necessarily mean they want to trade him. It makes all the sense in the world. But look, Zeno, it may not happen. I mean, it just may not happen. Prior to the draft, I should say.
2: Yeah, I mean, it's a difficult deal to do, right? I mean, just from Milwaukee's standpoint alone, they've got to find a willing partner. They've got to find somebody who can make the salaries match. And they've got to get the right compensation for this whole thing. And I don't really know who has the best capability to do that. Bobby Marks, ESPN NBA Insider, said on SportsCenter about which team has the best chance to trade for Giannis.
8: I'm still in the belief it's Miami, because when you look at Giannis, it's the superstar.

0: on rookie deals. And then it's the draft picks. Remember, Milwaukee's got the 10th pick in the draft. Miami's got the 13th pick in the draft. They can send two future picks in 30 and 32. They've got some swap rights here. So I do think Miami's got right now has the best package out there. But we've got to get some clarity here. The draft's right around the corner on Tuesday night.
1: So, okay, Miami may be the leader, but that doesn't mean somebody else doesn't come out of the blue to do it. I mean, it was so interesting. Prior to, you know, a week plus ago, or at least this playoff run, a lot of people thought the Knicks would be one of the teams in the mix for Giannis. I don't think the Knicks want to break up what they have at this point in time. Now, nope. I've said repeatedly, I don't think running it back is a great idea because it doesn't work anymore. But you certainly don't want to break everything up. Like, you make tweaks if you're the Knicks. You don't destroy what you just built and won a championship on for Giannis, even though it is Giannis Antetokounmpo.
2: No, absolutely not. If you're the Knicks, you don't want Giannis with all the momentum that the Knicks have. Now, as you know, there was some talk about the possibility of the Celtics and Jaylen Brown. You know, if I'm the Celtics, he had a bit of a dust up. It seems to have died down. That's a team. I didn't think that was going to be a team that was going to win the championship anyway. I likened it, Zeno, a lot, and it's not the same thing, but I likened it to when Jordan came back for the Bulls. The Bulls did not win that year. So I didn't think that the Celtics would win it. Celtics are still very good, so I'm not even sure if that makes sense for the Celtics, in fact, to make that deal.
1: Well, look, you have to weigh out the short term and the long term if you're going to take on Giannis, right? Like, think about a team like the Warriors. Theoretically, it fits. Steph's at the end. Draymond's at the end. There's not much else. The cupboard's pretty bare there otherwise. Like, yeah, it makes sense, and it certainly puts the Warriors back in a different conversation than where they are right now, gets them out of the play-in. But the reality is that I don't know if that makes sense in the short term. That's more of a short-term deal, but it certainly I don't know if it makes sense in the long term for Giannis. And how much is Milwaukee going to be favorable to what Giannis wants versus what's best for them? I mean, there's a lot of different factors here.
2: No, it's no question about that. I mean, like Bobby Marks mentioned in terms of the potential for Miami. I mean, that, you know, it's a good deal, I think, for Miami for all the reasons that I mentioned and the players that still return, including Wiggins. But, and even for Milwaukee, I mean, and I don't know, even with that potential Miami deal, that's still not, I think, a steep price for the Heat to even pay or to make that kind of move. So, I mean, it may in fact not happen before the NBA draft, but, you know, ultimately we'll see.
1: Yeah, I again, the next 24, 48 hours will be very interesting. This is one of these things where it feels like the quicker it happens, the more likely it is to happen. The longer this thing drags out, you know, and you're not seeing teams unequivocally, you know, two teams come unequivocally to the table with, I agree, this is what we want, this is what we're looking for, and now we just got to make, you know, X, Y, and Z work, dot the I's, cross the T's. But if you quickly can't come to some level of, this is the compensation, and this is how we make the money work, then this thing could drag on longer than people expect. And look, deadlines spur action here, D, right? I mean, like, with the draft coming up, I don't know that there's a world where if it doesn't happen before the draft, it happens after. I don't know if that makes a ton of sense for Milwaukee.
2: Yeah, I mean, it's a tough thing. And the thing about it, Giannis hasn't said he wants out.
1: That's the other part.
2: Not, yeah, but at least. And then you've got the deal where he can, you know, get the extension, 4 years, $275 million. But that has to happen after October 1st. So it's a lot going on right there. And we've been talking about this, for a couple of years now? I mean, it doesn't feel like this deal is going to happen. But if it doesn't happen, Milwaukee, if you look at that roster outside of Giannis, it is undoubtedly not a roster that can contend for a championship, let alone even make the playoffs.
1: That's the other part of it. I mean, Milwaukee trades Giannis, they're not even a play-in team next year, right? Like, this signals a full-on rebuild for the Bucks, and, you know, they're set up for a long haul going forward. So we'll continue to monitor the situation and see if a deal gets done here either tonight, tomorrow, or in the coming days. But up next, It's called soccer. I think they call it football. That's next. Game Night on ESPN Radio and the ESPN app.
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1: I thought it was excellent. 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
0: This game was exactly what I expected. 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
7: Around here, 250th birthday coming up. 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So USA gets a win on Friday, 2-0 over Australia. And they are now moving on due to Turkey's loss, Turkey A, whichever one you want to say. It's Turkey. What are we getting all fancy for? Why does soccer have to do that? Why do they have to just have come up with names for things that aren't real names? It's a shutout, not a clean sheet. Just call it a shutout. Anyway, nonetheless, I'll get off my soapbox here. Manifest of the U.S. is moving on. Here's Mauricio Pochettino, the U.S. men's national team manager. And you heard it a little bit there, talking about his feeling after the win.
2: But today, even if I am not American, after the game, I was emotional because I think what the atmosphere was amazing. The fans were amazing. The warm reception, in the way that they support us, and in the way they celebrate the victory, they make it feel very emotional, and the players were they are very emotional too.
7: So the United States continue to move on here. And look, this final game that they're going to play against Turkey, eh? Means nothing. They've already advanced with their first 2 wins and the way the rest of the group has played out. They're going to move on. So they are in a position here that's very, very fortunate. And I want to kind of ask your approach here in a minute to that final game. But let's hear some more from the players. Alex Freeman, men's national team defender, on the goal that he scored before half.
8: Yeah, I think before, obviously, I hit the head pretty hard. But I was able to get up and be able to continue playing. And we had a corner and went back to Serginho, and Serginho took a shot. And I think for me, it was to be able to kind of get the rebound in any way I can. And I was able to, you know, put it in the back of the net. I thought it was offside. And then before I took a really long time, I was very anxious to see, you know, whether it was a goal or not. And then when it was a goal, I think I looked back and I saw all my teammates running around me. I was like, oh, Lord, I had to run. And then I ended up running. And

0: celebrating with them, and I think it just made me very emotional in the moment.
1: Well, again, another dominant performance here, and I think overall feelings are high, feelings are good, and they should be. But I would tell you this, Donald, that they should still play their tails off in this final match. This is not a team that has earned any sort of clout or any sort of ability to go, hey, we're good. We're just going to focus on the next round. Like, they are not, to this point in the world stage, they have not been and will and are not right now. People look at a team to fear, a team to beat, or anything else. It's great. I know they took care of things in group play, but I still would treat this match with every sense of urgency if I'm the United States.
2: I agree. I would not, however, play Christian Pulisic. I wouldn't play him. Okay, because we dealt with, you know, when you're dealing with those calves, you got to be very careful about those to the point they've already wrapped it up. So I wouldn't play him in this game against Turkey. Okay, I thought, you look, the U.S. was fantastic. And we understand that in World Cup play for the United States, it just hasn't gone well. Right. Like, you can look at what was it, 2010, maybe a quarterfinal finished third in 1930. Like, that's it. Haven't scored a lot of goals. And this is a team. It was a dominating performance against Paraguay last week. I thought a dominating performance, especially when you look at the first half, because this is especially offensively, the U.S. had the ball in Australia's zone for like 75% of the first half and then defended when it got flipped. Because it seemed like Australia had the ball in the U.S. zone for 75% of the second half. Did very well. The only thing I wouldn't do, I would keep him out of the game. You got to be very careful about those calves.
1: Yeah, I mean, listen, I think, you know, managing the health of your players is one thing, and I don't think that's an issue, particularly, again, since, you know, they are going to move on, so you certainly can manage that. But it's been two dominant performances. Now, again, do Paraguay and Australia represent, you know, really formidable opponents as far as what it's going to take to win this thing? I'm not the soccer expert, but I can look at the odds and tell you those two teams were probably not in the top five, you know, as far as favorites to win this thing. So if we're using that as somewhat of a measure here of where they are, I think that there is a lot more for this team to accomplish. Jeff Cameron, former men's national player on SportsCenter, talked about what he made of the team's performance of the United States.
3: I thought it was excellent. Everybody worked hard for one another. You know, having Christian sitting out this match allowed Pepe to come on, and really to see Balogun, Pepe, Des, all these guys, they work for one another, and you could see it. They believe in one another, and I really do think they believe they can win this World Cup, and I think it's inspired all of us. For me, they had to weather the storm in the second half. There was a couple opportunities. Australia were putting some pressure on us. We didn't have the cleanest second half, but we stayed resilient. We worked hard. And you know what? You can see the passion. It was excellent.
1: Now, again, who the United States is going to play is still to be determined. And, again, as you mentioned, Pulisic didn't play in the last game. Probably not a reason to play him here with any sense. I mean, unless he feels like he's good enough to go and wants to get his legs underneath him for a little bit, just to test it out and see where it goes, I think that's something that could be worthwhile. But, again, they don't have another game until next Wednesday on July 1st. So they have some considerable amount of time off here to rest this thing up and see where they got to go.
2: Yep. And as you mentioned, Turkey, not a top 20 team. Paraguay was, because the U.S. was, what, 17 coming in. And so you it's just a situation, you're right, they haven't played the best teams, but you want to continue to get that momentum. And, you know, certainly you're going to go out all out to try to keep that going and then see what happens from there.
1: Again, they have a long time off. They don't play till July 1st, which is still, you know, 10 days away. So they have a chance to, they play again, but they don't have their next match that matters until the 1st. So we'll continue to keep our eye on the United States. Up next, can they run it back again? We'll find out. It's game night on ESPN Radio, the ESPN app, and SiriusXM Channel 80.
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0: I'm Ed Bankin. The third round of the U.S. Open Golf Tournament is in the books, and Wyndham Clark remains comfortably atop the leaderboard. His lead is 6 strokes over 4 of the golfers. He is at 7 under after he finished even on the day. To baseball, and a big night in Philadelphia for a pair of Phillies. Kyle Schwarber hit 3 home runs, while Bryce Harper hit for the cycle against the Mets.
1: On Harper, here's the pitch. Swung on, line towards left center field. That'll be down for a hit. It's going to go up the alley and all the way to the wall. Turner will score. Schwarber is coming around third. He's going to score. Harper's going to try for third. The throw home is not in time. Harper throws his hands in the air, pumps a fist. He's got a triple, and he's just hit for the cycle.
0: That call from Sports Radio 94 WIP is the Phillies blow out the Mets 15-3. Games in progress. In the fifth, the Rockies lead the Pirates 2-1. Angels over the A's 1-0. Mariners 1-0 over the Red Sox. The Dodgers going for another win. They trail the Orioles 1-0 in the second. And the Twins are on top of the Diamondbacks 2-0 as they play in the first inning in Arizona. At the World Cup, Ecuador and Carrasco played to a scoreless draw. The Netherlands beat Sweden 5-1. Germany over Ivory Coast by a count of 2-1. NBA news, according to ESPN, Shams Charania, free agent guard Colin Gillespie is returning to the Phoenix Suns. He comes back at a 4-year deal worth $48 million. The College Baseball World Series, Oklahoma beats North Carolina 9-3 in game one of a best of three. They go for the championship tomorrow afternoon on ABC. WNBA tonight, the Wings edge the Sky 93-92.
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3: It's a surreal feeling. 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
6: 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I'm pretty sure every basketball player want to feel like this, and we got it.
7: They had a group effort on this project, man, and everybody deserves A+.
8: Tonight, we play like we wanted to go home champions.

0: presented by Progressive Insurance. We're going to get to the Knicks in a second. I got to ask you a question, though, here real quick. Totally unrelated to the Knicks.
1: Okay.
0: Because we just heard in the update about Bryce Harper hitting for the cycle. And I had a thought in my head. What would be, what if you were a professional baseball player, what's cooler to you? Hitting for the cycle or throwing a no-hitter? Now, before you answer, let's just put some context to this. 351 times a player is hit for the cycle by 322 players. So you see where the numbers are. 327 officially recognized no-hitters in Major League Baseball. So they're about the same. Would you rather have a no-hitter or hit for the cycle?
1: No-hitter, particularly, Zeno, in this day and age, much harder to do. All right? You know, hitting for the, I mean, that's cool. Like, and that's hard. Both of them are hard to do because you, especially when you're hitting for that cycle, you need that triple. That's the hardest thing to get in the cycle. But I would say that no hitter, it's harder to do these days. Guys aren't going complete games anymore. Like you have, sometimes you may have a team.
0: The strikeout rate is a lot higher now in baseball than it's ever been before.
1: Yeah, but guys are not.
0: See, I would go the cycle.
1: Games.
0: That's just okay. Me. I'm a meathead.
1: Why so?
0: Because I'm a meathead, and I think hitting is cool. And chicks take the long ball and all those things. So I would go for the cycle. That's me. So congratulations to Bryce Harper hitting for the cycle. All right. This was SportsCenter, a new interview podcast from Rich Eisen featuring SportsCenter legends. Available now on the Disney Plus and Rich Eisen Show YouTube channel, all podcast platforms. This was SportsCenter presented by Gusto. All right. Back to the Knicks here because that's a lot more fun to talk about, at least for me, and the amazing run that they've been on here. And a lot of talk about repeating automatically comes up whenever we crown a champion. It's like, oh, how quickly can they repeat? Well, I always sort of scoff at that logic and that, you know, idea, especially, you know, the championship's not even a week old. But the Knicks are not the favorite to repeat. In fact, they're the fourth favorite. There are three teams with better odds than them. I said a moment ago when we were talking about running it back, I think it's a terrible idea. I think the Knicks still need to make improvements. I think they need to try to tweak the roster, find different ways to make themselves better. But they do have a bunch of players who are hitting free agency. Jose Alvarado is a player option, things of that nature. So what will this whole team look like coming back here? Stephen A. Smith on First Take, the Knicks' upcoming contract negotiations.
2: Your star player set the tone by, you know, passing on waiting a year and signing for an additional $113 million and instead signed a year earlier at $113 million less, specifically so they can add pieces that he wanted to the squad in order to make this happen. And he delivered. Nobody else is in a position to demand the max. That's the reality of the situation. Certainly you want to get paid, but the objective is to continue to try and win championships, particularly if you're in New York City. And the fallout from it or the benefit from it is the endorsement deals and all of this other stuff, because these brothers going to make money off the court like they never believed. To be a champion representing New York, the endorsement deals that are coming their way, trust you me, that it's going to be like unlike anything that they have seen in their career. Make no mistake about it. And they're going to benefit exponentially from that because that's the reality and it's inescapable.
0: Yeah, I mean, do you have a bunch of players on the Knicks who, by all accounts, every one of them has a right to turn around and look at ownership and go, yeah, I'd like a little pay raise here. I was a big part of this championship run. I could use a little bump in salary, right? And I think that is absolutely a you know, thing that happened. Like, it's normal. You know, it's just what happens here. So how do they keep everybody together? Do players want to wait to take them more money? Do they want to wait to see what their situation can look like a year down the road? I mean, it's very difficult to figure out at this point in time. I mean, if you fast forward one more year, you know, Karl Anthony Towns is an unrestricted free agent. Josh Hart is an unrestricted free agent. So those are two of your starters who could be gone. And, you know, the idea of wanting to lock them up and keep them around certainly is appetizing, but at this point in time, it's like, okay, what do you want to do? You know, how do you want to approach this? How do you want to try and see what happens? And I think that, you know, they have a lot of things to figure out here and what they want to do in bringing this roster back. But the players who are here, there's a sense that they would want to stay together, I think.
1: I believe that 100% for what they did for that city. It'd been 53 years, right? You're beloved. This is a team that is now beloved. So, I mean, I'm at least going to try to run it back. I get it. I get it about all of the odds and all that. To me, out of the East, the Knicks have to be the favorites. Now, if you want to look at, you know, out of the West, maybe OKC. I mean, you could, the Spurs got there. It's fine. But let's not forget SGA in the last two games with OKC having the 3-2 lead was in essence by himself. Chet Holmgren didn't show up. Jalen Williams was hurt. Okay, so I think the Knicks are in prime position to run it back at least to get to the finals. And that's what I would do this year. I would worry about this year, meaning this upcoming season, 26-27, then go from there. I think the Knicks are in prime position to try and run it back.
0: And oh, by the way, four of their five players in their starting lineup are eligible for extensions at this point. Josh Hart, OG Anunoby, Jalen Brunson, and Mikal Bridges are all eligible for extensions if they choose to go down that road.
1: Okay.
0: Just because of the way the NBA salary cap structure sets up. You know, and how do you not, if Jalen Brunson went to management and said, you know what, I took less money to put this team together, now I want my money, how do you say no to him?
1: Ooh, yeah. You can't. But I don't think he would do that.
0: We don't think that, but would you look at him sideways? But would you look at him sideways if he did?
1: I wouldn't.
0: No.
1: I would not. Of course not. Right. But that that was the whole objective. That's why he took.
0: But he got the objective. So the point is now it's, hey, I did for you. Now you do for me. I brought you a championship. Now break me off, because that's the way this business goes.
1: It does. But I mean, it could happen, but I don't think it will. And I think, again, this is a team that's in. To repeat as champions in New York, those guys are all about that. Jalen Brunson, I got to believe, is all about that, right? You've already got this iconic status. You want to break that up because you want more money now? Jalen Brunson doesn't strike me as that kind of person.
0: I think you're being very, very sort of, what's the word I'm looking for here?
1: Opportunistic. Naive?
0: Yeah.
1: okay,
0: I mean,
1: well.
0: Again, look, if it's not Brunson, okay? Mm-hmm. All right. Brunson already makes, you know, by NBA standards, you know, money that is untouchable. Josh Hart doesn't, right? I mean, he's not making that kind of money. I mean, if you look at the salary structure for next year, right, of their starting five, Karl Anthony Towns makes the most. OG Anunoby is second. Jalen Brunson is third. Mikal Bridges is fourth. And Josh Hart is fifth. He's only making $20.9 million next year. Only making $20.9 million. If he wanted to go get paid right now, I can't look at anybody on the Knicks sideways for taking more money. If the whole thing were to fall apart, okay, and even if one guy wants to be the bad guy and says, hey, fellas, listen, I got to do this for me. I got to do this for my family, whatever else, whatever the reasons may be. If he's saying all those things, okay, and even if it all falls apart and they don't win again, any of those guys ever paying for a meal in New York City again?
1: Nope, they're
0: never.
1: Not.
0: When they come back in 15 years to celebrate this team, anybody booing those dudes?
1: Nope.
0: Nope. Their legacy is set, all of them. There's nothing that they need to do anymore. They've already done what we've asked them. All of us as Knicks fans can say we can die happy. Mm-hmm. We saw a championship that we never thought we'd see. So the point simply is that nobody is ever going to, no New York fan is going to get mad at them for choosing themselves at this point in time, because they did for us.
1: Yeah, but and let's look at this in relation to a Josh Hart. I mean, this guy for the last couple of years has been tremendous. You can talk about the three-point shooting or lack thereof, really. I mean, just his energy, his hustle. I mean, he's everything to this team. I mean, yeah, he could go out and get more money, but I think he would be able to make up that money for, and I'm just talking about for next year. I'm not talking about beyond next year, right? He could make that money up in endorsements.
0: Right. To your point, right? Sure. They all. As Stephen A. Smith, you heard it in the quote, in the soundbite. That, you know, listen, they'll have endorsements in New York for the rest of their lives. They'll be fine. But since when has anybody who's ever made $50 million not won 55? Since when has anybody who's ever made $100 million not won 110? Like, that's the sports world we live in. How much money does one person need? I don't know the answer to that. I know what I need. But that's a whole different conversation. So I think when it comes to this team and the reality, and the high of this championship is going to come down for a minute when the business of the NBA takes over. And James Dolan has already said he's not going into the second apron. He's not going over the second apron, I should say. He said, quote, it would be suicidal to do so. So he's drawn a line in the sand saying, you guys can ask whatever you want, but here's how I'm going to run this team, and everybody's going to have to learn to live with that. And, oh, by the way, you know, it's one of those things where you can run it back next year, and you can have some guys who are disgruntled, and they're going to play their hearts off. But if they come up short, guess what happens after next year? Sure. Bye-bye.
1: Yep.
0: Bye-bye. Because somebody else is going to break me off because I just brought a championship to New York. I mean, like, that's the reality of this business here. Now, fortunately, all these guys by NBA standards are fairly old. I mean, they're starting five. The youngest one is OG Anunoby at 29. Brunson and Bridges are 30. Hart and Towns are 31. So these guys, to your point, they may have a desire to say, hey, I want to finish my career here. No matter what happens, I want to finish my career here. And they may look at it exactly how I said it. I'll take the endorsement money. I'll take all the other money I'm going to get. Don't really need a, quote, big NBA salary to change my financial position. That may be the case because of where they are in their careers. But I guarantee you, any of these guys were 5 years younger, we'd be having a much different conversation.
1: Yeah. And again, I mean, to be clear, just next year. Let's see what happens. Let's see what happens in 26 and 27, and then we move beyond there. But I think the Knicks have an excellent opportunity to repeat. Whatever in terms of the odds of who's coming, the Knicks are coming out of the East next year. And then we'll go from there, whether it's OKC or whether they take on the Spurs.
0: Hey, from your lips to God's ears. I don't know if I believe that yet, but I'll certainly be waiting for it. All right, up next, should you take a big swing for a big arm? That's next. Game Night on ESPN Radio and the ESPN app.
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0: 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Tarik Skubal could be on the move here as we start to approach the trade deadline in Major League Baseball. We are rounding out the month of June. July 31st will ultimately be the day. And we talk about Tarik Skubal, who is a pending free agent. Tigers likely don't have the money to sign him and get him forward, so it looks like he'll be on the move. Jeff Passan, ESPN senior MLB insider, says everybody's interested for trading for Skubal at the deadline.
1: Nobody can't use the best pitcher in the world. That's the thing about the trade deadline, guys. When their position players being moved, the markets for them tend to be a little bit more shallow because you need to have a very specific need and then go out and get that. And, you know, there aren't a whole lot of matches sometimes for position players. Everyone can use a pitcher. Everyone can use the guy who you would pick if you have one game to be pitched in modern baseball. That's Tarik Skubal. So, yeah, of course the Dodgers would love to add him to a rotation that includes Shohei Ohtani and Yoshinobu Yamamoto and Justin Robleski, who's been awesome, but they also have Blake Snell and Tyler Glasnow presumably back at some point. But other teams, even the Yankees, would love to have Tarik Skubal. They could have Cam Schlittler and Max Fried and Garrett Cole and Carlos Rodon and Will Warren and Clark Schmidt, and they would still pay a hefty sum to go out and get Tarik Skubal because he's the kind of guy who wins you World Series.
0: Not wrong. Certainly not wrong. I mean, listen, I worry at this point for Skubal, who came back very quickly from that injury.
2: Yep.
0: What's the long-term effects of that? What does that look like? Don't really know at this point in time. Buster Olney on the Baseball Tonight podcast talked about the teams that could be leading the charge to get Skubal.
3: Unless the Tigers go on a real heater real quick, they probably will trade him and should trade him, because if they want to get him back, just be the highest bidder in free agency. I mean, that's what it's going to take. I think that's what it almost always comes down to anyway. So they'll have just as much of a chance as any other team as long as they write the biggest check in the offseason. So might as well get something for him now if the team doesn't turn it around immediately.
0: Again, that was Tyler Kepner, Athletic senior baseball writer on the Rich Eisen show. But, I mean, look, as Jeff Passage said, everybody wants Skubal. It's just a question of who can get him. And look, if it's going to be a big market team, I would think that an extension would be with the trade. You never know about these kind of things, but here's the interesting thing.
2: Mm-hmm.
0: Okay, that the Major League Baseball new playoff format, which, you know, old school guys like me hate. I don't need this many wild card teams. I think it's a waste. But that said, it keeps teams in this thing longer. And if you start to just look at the standings right now, you know, for as bad as the Houston Astros are, they're three games out of a wild card spot, right? I mean, the Miami Marlins are a game out of a wild card spot. Like, I'm not presuming either one of those teams would be in the market to go get a guy like Skubal, but the reality is that it's hard to know who's really gonna make the push forward and what they really expect from it, what they're willing to give away for it, because, you know, you're not really sure of what your playoff position is going to look like.
2: To me, and I don't know all the particulars in terms of, you know, what you'd have to give up, but to me, the team in your neck of the woods would be the team, the Atlanta Braves.
0: I've heard them rumored, yes.
2: Yes, they could use some left-handed pitching to go along with a guy like a Chris Sale. They are, what, eight games ahead of the Phillies in the East. I think they're going to kind of run away with. I don't see the Phillies catching them. I think they're going to kind of run away with that. They're only a half game back of the Dodgers, right? So to me, that's a good team. And the thing about him maybe coming back that was also mentioned in the audio that you played. I mean, look, would Detroit in fact be able to get him back? They tried to lowball him in arbitration. Offered him $19 million, he got $32 million. I mean, he may remember that in terms of trying to get him back. But right now, that team in Atlanta, I think, could be the team that could get him. And if they did, watch out.
0: Yeah, I mean, certainly, listen, that would make them one of the, you know, obviously, you know, teams that you're eyeing to win the whole thing if they can get a hold of him. I'm not sure that they have the prospects to be able to do it at this point in time. And that's the hard part of what they're willing to give away to get a guy like him. If it's not the Braves, Buster Olney on the Baseball Tonight podcast talked about some other teams involved in the Skubal talks.
4: So the Dodgers are always the first team that people mention when you talk about it with other teams. And look, you know, you could make a sound argument that they don't necessarily need Skubal because they've got Shohei Ohtani and they have Yamamoto and Blake Snell's going to come back. Roki Sasaki has pitched better of late. You don't necessarily, if you're the Dodgers, have to do it, but they have the farm system. They do an incredible job of, rebuilding their farm system feels like after they make these significant trades. And the Dodgers are all in on the pursuit of a three-peat. So they'll be mentioned. I don't think he's going to wind up with them. My instinct is that he's going to wind up with, who knows, maybe the Philadelphia Phillies. We know Dave Dombrowski, their head of baseball operation. He's a big game hunter this time of year. The San Diego Padres, AJ Preller is really aggressive. I kind of think a wild card could be the Tampa Bay Rays.
0: Interesting. Now, that's a team with the capital and the farm system and young players to be able to pull it off. And for where they are right now, three games behind the Yankees, and this is a team I think, you know, we don't talk about enough, and they've hit a little bit of the skids over the last month plus, but for the first month and a half of the year, Donald, they were the best team in the American League, and I think they could be back there again. But it's one of those things where they're trading him for a hired gun because clearly Tampa Bay doesn't pay anybody. So this is a two-month deal to get Tarik Skubal if you're the Rays.
2: Yeah, I mean, I think that, you know, look, to your point in terms of that East and the Yankees, I'm not going to say running away with it. I mean, obviously Aaron Judge is hurt, but the Rays could make a nice little run there, right? So I like what Buster is saying about the Rays as one of those teams, but man, for me, I like those Braves, man. And again, I get it with the pieces in terms of the farm system, and maybe the Braves don't have that. Okay, but if they are able to pull it off, that's the team I think he should go. I would like to see him go to.
0: If the Rays were to pull it off, it would be very reminiscent, and I'll hit the rewind button here, to the year that the Brewers acquired CeCe Sabathia just for the run to the postseason. They came up short, but that's what it feels like it would be, because obviously they didn't resign and the Yankees did, but regardless, that's a spot where I think if that's the case, again, it's a short-term deal for the Tampa Bay Rays. Certainly would throw things upside down in a very wide-open American League, to say the least. So we'll see where Skubal goes and how that all comes up here at the trade deadline. Up next, was it an overlooked blunder? It's game night on ESPN Radio, the ESPN app, and SiriusXM Channel 80.
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12: I'm Ed Benkin. Round 3 of the U.S. Open is in the books, and Wyndham Clark continues to set the pace. He was the top leaderboard with a 4-stroke lead after 2 rounds. He now has a 6-stroke lead after going even in the third round at 7-under for the tournament. 4 other golfers are 7 back of the lead, and 4 others are 6 back of the lead. Now to baseball. Games going on. The Dodgers are looking for win number 5 in a row. However, they trail the Orioles 1-0 in the 4. Twins leading the Diamondbacks 2-0. Mariners lead the Red Sox 1-0. A's trail the Angels 2-0. The Rockies lead the Pirates 2-1. Earlier, the Blue Jays were down big at Wrigley Field, but rallied for an impressive win.
13: The 2-1 pitch, and Okamoto gets underneath it, sends it on a solid ride out to left field. It's into the stands. Kazuma Okamoto launches a 3-run bomb.
12: 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Braves get a walk-off, beat the Brewers 4-3. At the World Cup, Ecuador and Carrasco played to a scoreless draw. The Netherlands beat Sweden 5-1, and Germany edged Ivory Coast 2-1. The WNBA, it was the Dream over the Fever today, 113-96. This is by 26 points from Caitlin Clark. Angel Reese becomes the fastest player in league history to get 1,000 career rebounds. The Wings a winner tonight over the Sky, 93-92. Paige Becker's 19 points, 7 rebounds, and 8 assists in the victory for Dallas.
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1: 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I'm Mark Zeno. 888-SAY-ESPN, 888-729-3776. 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The bow is on the NBA season, and it's always fun to look back at how the Knicks crafted this championship and the roster that they put together, and give a ton of credit to Leon Rose and the entire Knicks organization. Every single move they met along the way was met with conjecture. It was met with speculation. It was met with doubt. It was met with a whole bunch of questions whether the Knicks were making the right move, particularly when they signed Jalen Brunson 4 years ago. No one thought he could lead him to a championship. He has proved them all wrong. Here's Rich Eisen on the Rich Eisen Show about Brunson being a top five player in the NBA.
2: Who has the most clutch points in the NBA playoffs for the last three seasons? Who just did what Michael Jordan did? Who just brought a chip to New York City? Who just gave Patrick Ewing the smile of his life? Who just did all that? An NBA top five player. Keep doubting him.
1: Yeah, you can, and you'll do it to your own peril at this point in time. But I think the other part of this all that, you know, with Jalen Brunson that we're seeing is simply that, you know, not everything needs to be judged immediately. You can kind of let things play out for a little bit and write the ending of the story when it's officially over. Mm-hmm. And Brunson proved all of his doubters wrong. And the Mavericks who drafted him, and look at that. Oh, by the way, you go back to that draft, there's only two players who have a championship from that draft, and one of them happens to be Jalen Brunson. The other happens to be Shai Gilgeous-Alexander. Not Trae Young at the top of that draft, not Luka Doncic. But we asked a question about the Dallas Mavericks, who have been the brunt of many jokes over the past year plus. Greater mistake for the Mavs, to let Brunson walk or trading Luka?
3: Well, of course, in retrospect, it's letting Brunson walk for two reasons. One, you would have never gotten to the Luka trade had Brunson still been there.
1: True.
3: Okay. Number two, that 22-23 team was bad. The year after they let Brunson walk, that was a team that was bad. And I would also add, Zeno, that the team that made it to the NBA Finals may have had a better shot of winning the NBA Finals in 24. So for me, it's letting Brunson walk.
1: Yeah, I mean, I said this after Luka was traded. As much as it was not a balanced trade, as much as it rocked the NBA, as much as it was a situation where the Mavericks certainly made a risky move, I continue to remind everybody, hey, you know, this doesn't mean that the Lakers are going to win at all with Luka.
3: Right.
1: Like, we can wait on this thing. Objectively, you can judge the trade as a bad trade. Like, again, based off the balance of what they got in return, likely it wasn't enough for a player of Luka's stature. But that said, in 5 or 10 years from now, we may look back on it and go, sure, it rocked the NBA, but it netted zero for both teams. And at the end of the day, that's really a wash.
3: Yeah. Yeah, I mean, you know, like as you said, we'll see. I mean, I like, you know, I like Luka with the Lakers, and we can talk more about that. I think the whatever moves the Lakers are making really are setting themselves up, to me, for 27-28 anyway. But that can be another conversation. But yeah, I mean, we don't get to this point. Like, Jalen Brunson is, it goes without saying that he's a top five player. He's special. Like, he's special. And I don't know if we could see, you could see that he could play when he was with the Mavericks, but I don't think he's improved his game since then. We didn't see then what we're seeing now. So he's brought his game up to another level, no question about that. But as far as the Luka thing goes, we'll see how that plays out. But again, you don't get to that point, to me, if Brunson is still on your team. As a matter of fact, you may in fact be competing, because he would have elevated his game anyway, Zeno. So you may in fact be competing, or have competed in the last 4 years, if you're the Mavs, for a championship had you had Brunson still on that team.
1: Yes, and the reality of it is, it may be the situation that exists is that, you know, Luka may never win a title, and Brunson may be the only guy who does. And if that's the scenario, then guess what? You know, you're sitting here in a situation where, yes, you traded two amazing players, or you let go of two amazing players that were you initially drafted, you know, and had in your organization from the first time they bounced the basketball in the NBA. But if Brunson wins a title and Luka never does, revisionist history will tell us that letting Brunson walk was the bigger mistake.
3: Right.
1: I'm a Knicks fan. I'll always be a Knicks fan. Jalen Brunson is the greatest Knick of my lifetime. And sorry, Patrick Ewing. That said, like, Luka's objectively a much better player than Brunson. I don't really think that's a debate.
3: No.
1: I don't know that that's really a controversial statement in any size, way, shape, or form. Like, okay, Brunson's a top five player. Is he better than Luka? Is he better than Giannis? Is he better than Tatum? Maybe. Might be an argument for Tatum, but, like, is he better than SGA? Reasonable minds can choose to disagree, but the reality is that objectively, when you're talking about Luka, he's a better player than Brunson. Now, it doesn't always mean the better player wins the title,
3: right.
1: But revisionist history will tell us if Luka never wins one on his own, that Brunson was the player that they should have kept.
3: I agree that, I had to think about that when you were saying it. I was trying to see how Luka is the better player, no question about it. But in clutch, we don't know what Luka is, you know, outside of the 24 finals, what Luka is in clutch. And they didn't win. And when it counted the most, Brunson put that team on his back with the 45 points in the closeout game. We know. So we can talk about who's the better player. But the more clutch player is Brunson leading that team to the championship. So we can talk about that all day. At the end of the day, right now, the leader in the clubhouse, if you will, is Brunson, and we'll see ultimately what happens with Luka in terms of does he in fact win a championship with the Lakers?
1: Yeah, I mean, I don't know that one way or another, you know, him winning a championship changes the level of him as a player, comparatively speaking to Brunson, but Brunson's clutchness and his leadership and everything else that matters, and you know, the guy you send. I mean, that's probably the bigger argument, right? I mean, right. Who do you want to center your team around right now, Luka Doncic or Jalen Brunson?
3: Brunson.
1: I can't necessarily disagree with Brunson. You. Like, I objectively, I can't sit here and go, yeah, that's you're 100% wrong. Like, there's a valid argument that Brunson is the guy right now. If we were to start a new draft with all the players, okay, in the NBA for next year, would Brunson go ahead of Luka? Maybe. Yeah, I think there's a world where that happens. I mean, it's just a question of what you value more than anything else. And Brunson has continually showed you the makeup of who he is and the makeup of his game and why he's such a big player for any team. That said, you know, there's also an argument you might take Brunson over Luka, but are you taking Brunson over Giannis? Are you taking Brunson over SGA? Are you taking Brunson over Tatum?
3: Yeah, I mean, I wouldn't go that far. Maybe not SGA, not Tatum. One of the reasons I would take him over Luka, he's available. That was part of the problem with the Lakers last year. Like, Luka wasn't available. He's hurt. Right, so even
1: often.
3: Just from right, so from that vantage point, and by the way, when Brunson is hurt, he plays. So just from that vantage point, I would take Brunson over Luka.
1: Yeah, and that's, you know, availability, the most important ability, right? Like, that's the reality of where we are with this whole thing. But it's interesting. I mean, you know, the context of this will continue to take shape. As I said, the whole thing isn't written yet. I mean, part of my concern with the Knicks running it back again the way they are is they were incredibly fortunate when it came to lack of injuries. Not only in the postseason, but in the regular season as well. I mean, Brunson missed, I think, a couple of weeks with a hamstring strain or something in his lower body. But regardless, the point is that, like, you can't expect to get that same level of injury fortune for a second straight year. And that's part of what, to me, makes it look like, you know, there is plenty of time to decide what this is all going to be before we have to make any definitive conclusions of what the Mavericks, you know, where their biggest mistake was. But compounding, right? They're both bad mistakes right. at this point. Neither one of them looks good. There's not a world where you're saying, okay, you can give up one over the other, but you gave them both up. And that's part of the problem for Dallas, and that continues to be what's going to plague this organization going forward until they get this thing right. All right, up next, is he worth the risk and the headache? That's next game on ESPN Radio and the ESPN app.
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0: Sources have told Pete Thamel, Texas Tech transfer quarterback Brandon Sorsby plans to enter the NFL supplemental draft.
1: I think they made a sensible decision here, and it's certainly not what his team or Texas Tech wanted, but you do have to secure your future, and given the uncertainty around how many games he would actually play, they decided he's got to move forward.
2: There was no way that Brandon

0: soon. Furthermore, when it came to the legal process of this whole thing, D, it was going to probably play out over multiple different weeks, and who knows how many games, as you heard in the clip, who knows how many games he would have been available for and able to play at that point in time. But still, you know, the question for Sorsby going forward is, what does the rest of his football career look like in the NFL? There haven't been many supplemental draft picks that have really worked out for a variety of different reasons. It's not because there were supplemental picks, and it's just because, guess what? You know, if you're not drafted at the top of the draft, that means that your talent is not where it needs to be. And guys go to the supplemental draft because they're scouted well and they sort of profile well, but for one reason or another, they had to take an alternate route. So we're not sure if anybody's going to take him in the supplemental draft. The NFL doesn't have to grant them a supplemental draft. None of these things have to happen yet. But the reality is that this is a quarterback-starved league. It will continue to be. It always will be. And teams are always looking for a franchise quarterback. Here's Mike Tannenbaum, ESPN NFL front office insider on Sportsmanlike, saying that NFL teams can explain away almost anything for a QB.
1: There's a lot of people in the league that I've talked to that say, like, the one line you can't cross is gambling on your own team. Mm-hmm. That's a death penalty. And there's the other segment that's like, well, wait a second. This is a young man who never been on a game he played in. No evidence that he ever tried to throw a game. Grew up with a phone and had all this information thrown at him from sports betting. And if he's hanging out with a bunch of buddies who could do this all legally, clearly he broke a rule. He should be held accountable. But he may be a franchise quarterback. There is a mindset in the NFL that if Hannibal Lecter ran a 4.3, somebody would say, oh, that's just an eating disorder.
0: Okay. Yeah, sure. And look, I don't disagree with this premise, okay? There's two things. One, teams are, as he alluded to, are willing to explain away anything. Two, if you play well and you win, it's the panacea for everything. All is forgiven, and no one really cares. That's just the sort of Teflon nature of the NFL. I mean, look, Henry Ruggs tried to get out of prison. He was denied parole. But had he been granted parole, guess what? Somebody would have signed him. Somebody would have brought him back to the league just because the reality is that NFL teams can always look at it and go, well, it's not as bad as this. It's not as bad as that, right? I mean, it's – and I don't want to, you know, bring up bad, you know, other things, but it's not Aaron Hernandez. It's not Ray Rice. It's not, you know, things of that nature where – you know, you just can't overcome it. You bet on the game. I'm not condoning it in any size, way, shape, or form, but I am telling you that, guess what? Teams are still willing to give guys a second chance.
2: If you're to the point, if I think a lot of times we equate college football to the NFL. This is not college. It's not college football. Okay, to your point about Ray Rice, I think his last year, and of course not condoning what he did, but his last year with the Ravens, he was averaging less than 3 yards a carry. If he were a top running back in the National Football League, he would have still been playing. Okay, very similar to this situation. I mean, this is a kid that was very productive. Okay, Sorsby, very productive in college. 60 touchdowns to 18 interceptions. I've seen highlights. I hadn't really seen him play, admittedly. But if you watch, I mean, this guy can play. He can run. He can help a team. And there are plenty of teams that need a quarterback. Now, to your point, the NFL does not have to have the supplemental draft. He does not have to. Teams do not have to draft him. But why wouldn't you? The last time we had a supplemental draft was 23. Nobody got drafted. But in 19... there was a player was drafted in the fifth round. Why wouldn't you? Okay, because it's a bid. So why wouldn't you try to bid on a guy like that in this draft with all of the teams that need quarterbacks, whether it's the Saints, Dolphins, Jets, Browns, Steelers, etc. Like, why wouldn't you take a chance on a kid like this? And by the way, in terms of the gambling, and not to condone that, he's responsible for that. But he's seeking treatment. It is a sickness that he has that he's seeking treatment for that he can get beyond. So why would you not take a chance on a guy like that?
0: Yeah, I mean, look, I don't think any team wants to go after him really has to explain anything. The reality is that if you can play and you can help a team win, I mean, Michael Vick was brought back into the NFL. I mean, you know, again, I'm not making any comments one way or another about what these individuals did wrong, but the reality is that they were all

0: given another opportunity. Some guys are given second chances. Some guys are given third chances and fourth chances and so on. So it's not hard to understand why a team would look in the other direction and say, this guy can help us win. He can be part of our team. Could be a franchise quarterback for the future. We're going to take a chance on him. Where he lands still remains to be seen. Mike Tannenbaum, again, on Sportsmanlike, talked about the teams that could be landing spots for Sorsby.
1: I think it's a non-obvious team, and I'll be specific here. Detroit, Philadelphia. A couple of years ago, Carson Wentz entrenched as the quarterback of the Eagles. Second round, Jalen Hurts. How'd that turn out? Super Bowl winning quarterback. If you're the Eagles and you know you're going to be a good team, or the Lions, and you're drafting towards the bottom in the second round, and you draft Brandon Sorsby and say, hey, look, Brandon, here's the deal. You're coming in on a one-day contract, and if you go to counseling and you go to meetings and you're a great teammate, you're going to come back tomorrow. And we're going to stack one good day on top of the next, and next August, if he has an unbelievable preseason, do you know what you'd be able to trade him for? Or maybe you're sitting there with your franchise quarterback. Okay. And then when you look at the Packers, right? They had Favre. They drafted Rodgers. Mm-hmm. They had Rodgers. They drafted Jordan Love. Any of those organizations, someone's going to look at this as an unexpected opportunity.
0: It's not wrong. I mean, at a minimum, you can bring him on your roster to increase his value and then trade it for something else if you don't want to go in that direction. I mean, it's opportunities galore here for teams who want to look at Brandon Sorsby as somebody who could help them. And again, you know, what he is at the NFL level, nobody knows at that point in time. I think somebody's going to be willing to find out. And if he doesn't get a supplemental draft, guess what happens? He ends up being an undrafted free agent and somebody signs him anyway. So he's going to end up on an NFL roster. I mean, it's not that he's not going to end up on an NFL roster. It's just a question of what if anybody's willing to give anything up for him to go get him. But what I mean is that if you take him in a supplemental draft, you lose that draft pick the following year in the actual NFL draft. So that's part of the reason why teams are you know, cautious about doing this. And they may say, look, I like him. I want him, but I'm not willing to give up any draft capital for him. If he's available as a free agent, we'll go get him. And we'll offer him a deal that nobody else will, and he'll be on our team. And that's the reality of this whole scenario. So nobody's going to sit here and condone what Sorsby did, and we understand the level of no-no and how bad it is for betting on the sport. I don't really have much, you know, tolerance for it from the standpoint of you knew it was illegal before you did it. Yeah. It's not a question. It's not a question of. And I'm not making any definitive statements about what his illness is and the lengths of it, but the reality is that you knew you couldn't do it regardless. So we are in a world where we can explain away anything, but Sorsby is going to, wherever he gets, he's going to have to face the music with the media in front of a microphone on his own.
2: Yeah. I mean, I think he's seeking, and I'm the least person to, I don't bet. Okay, so what he did, I think, is egregious to me, especially that you're a student athlete. But again, I'm about second chances, and I think this kid deserves a second chance. He's seeking the help. And again, this is not college football he's going to. It's the National Football League. They think differently. We can talk about how the thought process will go in the locker room, but I believe that if he shows that he's seeking the treatment and getting it and becomes a great teammate, then all will be forgiven.
0: I have been known to place the occasional wager from time to time.
2: I know.
0: So I'm not, you know, you'll never find a bigger advocate for sports betting than me. But I will tell you that, you know, I am also an advocate for these rules being in place and people following them and then throwing the absolute book at everybody who chooses to break them. So if it was up to me, you know, if I was commissioner of the NFL, I would have already banned him for life from the league. You're not allowed here. Sorry. Ooh. See ya. All right. Up next, the party in the USA game night on ESPN Radio.
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0: I'm Ed Benke. There's one more round to go at the U.S. Open. After three rounds, it is Wyndham Clark comfortably atop the leaderboard. He has a six-stroke lead over four of the golfers. He is at 7-under for the tournament. He went even on the day. Four of the golfers are seven back of the lead. Out of baseball, where the Dodgers are going for their fifth win in a row, but they trail the Orioles at home in the 6-3-0. Twins blowing up the Diamondbacks 7-0. Angels lead the A's 2-0. Mariners trail the Red Sox 2-1. Seattle trying to hold on to first in the AL West. And the Rockies lead the Pirates by a count of 2-1. Earlier, the Phillies beat the Mets 15-3. Bryce Harper hit for the cycle, while Kyle Schwarber added three home runs. At the World Cup, Ecuador and Carrasco played to a scoreless draw. The Netherlands beat Sweden 5-1. Germany over Ivory Coast 2-1. Meanwhile, the top spot in Group D clinched. Tommy Spitzer, SiriusXM, was on ESPN Radio talking about Team USA and who they might play first in the knockout round.
1: If you listen to all the experts, and of course all those experts always know, it looks like they're going to get Bosnia and Herzegovina, which would be a good draw for the U.S. It would be a very good draw. And if they get over them, then they could get Belgium. Now, that might be a different kettle of fish, because Belgium have gone through a golden age of players.
0: The U.S. has one more Group D game on Thursday before the knockout round. NBA news. According to ESPN, Shams Charania, free agent guard Colin Gillespie is returning to Phoenix on a four-year deal worth $48 million. College Baseball World Series, Oklahoma beat North Carolina 9-3. WNBA tonight, the Wings edge the sky 93-92.
2: Hey, it's Michelle Smallman, and coming up Monday, now that the 25-26 NBA season is officially over, it's time to look ahead to the NBA offseason and which team has a chance to improve themselves the most. 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
3: The United States have now won two games in the World Cup.
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5: Even if I am not American, after the game, I was emotional.
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6: Very top-rated team in this World
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5: That just shows for us, you know, that, you know, never not be ready, you know, because you don't know when you're just going to get called up.
8: We have 6 points in the bag. 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

0: let it play. Because I like the song. And it is a party in the USA. It is Game Night here on ESPN Radio, the ESPN app, Sirius XM, Channel 80. 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Little Miley Cyrus. You know, it's a catchy tune. It'll always be a catchy tune. Yeah, can't get mad at it. So the United States defeats Australia 2-0. And because of Turkey's loss, the Canadian way to say it, they are now officially on to the next round. They have won their group, and they will move on. They have one more game against Turkey to play. The actual group beyond group stage doesn't start until July 1st, so they got 10 days until that match gets underway here. But, I mean, what the United States has done has become, you know, it's captivating people quickly. You know, one of the coolest things I saw, and this is one of the cool things about social media, somebody put together a montage of like reactions from every city across the United States with all these huge, massive watch parties, people, you know, in the streets and the game being similar to what we saw in New York City with the Knicks and the game being broadcast on some sort of projection and everybody just going absolutely bonkers. Like, yeah, it just reminds you that sports always ultimately is the one thing that can unify everybody, right?
1: No, it's no question about that. With the U.S. is doing right now is very special. I mean, I didn't have a chance to see the game against Paraguay. I watched intently the victory yesterday against Australia. Very impressed. This is a team that has a lot of speed, good athletes, played good defense. But again, hasn't played the top-level competition to this point. So we'll see. But you got to be excited about the momentum. And it's on U.S. soil. Like, to your point, that's the other thing. It's like it's right here at home in the various cities, and of course in Seattle on yesterday.
0: Callum Williams, Apple TV MLS play-by-play, was on Hammer and Emmett and talked about whether the United States could actually win the whole thing.
2: This is the best group the U.S. have ever had. And so finishing at the top of this group is a really good look. I would say people said that they thought that they should finish top of this group. That was never the expectation in my eyes, because the group had some really good individuals. If you look at Australia, you look at Paraguay and Turkey, they're all very good teams. And the U.S. has proven there that they're actually better than all of them. This is the time to shine. This is the stage where you prove that, and the U.S. have done it so far. What I will say is let's not get too carried away, because, and I say this with the utmost amount of respect, it's Paraguay and it's Australia. The U.S. haven't done this against France and Germany. If that was the case, then I think I'd certainly be much more inclined to agree with you. But look, right now, it's a very, very good start. Right now, I think it's a tournament that's full of possibilities for the U.S. Right now, there's every reason to be optimistic for sure.
0: Perfectly said. I mean, we talked about it earlier in the show here, D. It was like, okay, let's pump the brakes a little bit on the U.S. winning this whole thing. Paraguay and Australia are good teams. They're not France. They're not Spain. They're not Germany. They're not England. When they start winning games against those teams, then we can start to really get excited. Don't want to quell any of the enthusiasm by any stretch of the imagination. It's going to be a fun thing to watch. We're going to be rooting the whole way. But the rat.
1: All right.
0: Listen, I'm a diehard Knicks fan, and I didn't say that until it was officially over. So I'm not ready to make that leap with the United States soccer at this point in time. So let's, again, I'm willing to say pump the brakes a little bit. Don't want to be, you know, the Debbie Downer here. But we all know that the United States men's national team past should tell us more about what their future is. And that's really kind of what this boils down to, and their likelihood and ability to win this whole thing. Let's welcome in Stuart Robeson, ESPN soccer analyst here on Game Night on ESPN Radio. Stuart, welcome. And as we continue that conversation, I mean, where do you stand on the United States actually making a deep run in this thing? Paraguay and Australia are one thing, but going to beat some of the top teams as they're going to go forward is a completely different task, in my opinion.
3: Of course it is. I mean, but they're going to have to play at their very best. If they want to get to the quarterfinals, the semifinals, they're going to have to play just as well as they did in the first game against better opposition. They're going to have to play at the high intensity. They're going to have periods in games where they're going to have to defend well. They're going to have a bit of luck as well. And they've got to have everything going their way. You know, they're a very good side at the moment. They're very well organized. They look as though they're sharp and fit and enthusiastic. But they're going to come across teams that have extra bit of quality, which they haven't faced just yet.
1: Stuart, we, of course, appreciate the time. Can you think of a team that is like the U.S., maybe, you know, bottom half of the top 20 ever, and I'm talking about the World Cup, that actually made a run and actually won a World Cup? Can you think of any team like that?
3: No, not really. I mean, most of the teams that have won the World Cup have been up there as favourites or co-favourites or maybe third or fourth. But there's been no major shocks. I mean, there's been some major shocks in European championships, of course, and I'm sure there has been in some of the American championships at times. But at the actual World Cup, most of the winners have been right up there. You know, you think of Spain of late, Argentina, France were always favourites, France again, Argentina. There's never been anybody that's been a major, major surprise, Germany in 2014. So they would do very well if they got to the semi-finals. But it's a great story, and Pochettino has got the crowd behind them, or the nation behind them. The players look as though they're enthusiastic, and you can't criticize them at the moment. Everything they've done has been excellent, I think.
0: He is Stuart Robeson, ESPN soccer analyst, joining us. Outside of the opponent, who they may run into, who flat out may just be a better team, what about the U.S. game and their style of play is the thing that they're most vulnerable in a match where they would lose?
3: Well, what you saw in the second half against Australia, I was a little bit surprised when I'm talking about Pochettino doing everything right. In the start of the second half, when they were 2-0 up at the United States, Australia started to press that little bit higher up the field, and they were going to play with more energy and stop the US playing out from the back. That was the time I thought he should have kept the 2-1 up front and gone longer, stuck the ball in behind Australia and got the pace of Balogun and Pepe running in behind. And then Australia wouldn't have been able to press quite so easily. But he took one of the centre-forwards off. They started to retreat that little bit more. They tried to play their way through the midfield, and they couldn't do that. So maybe that's game management might be a problem going further forward, because they're starting games brilliantly in terms of playing with high intensity and getting on top of the opposition, which is the main thing you do at the start of a game. But if they do get into those positions, they've got to make the right decisions. And if the other team changes its formation and the way they're playing in terms of their pressing game, that's when they have to be aware of that and make the right decisions in how they play. And I thought they got it slightly wrong in the second half against Australia. They should have gone longer in behind, turned Australia around, as they did when Balogun ran through and should have scored.
1: What are some of the intangible things maybe that the U.S. team has that could enable them at least to advance further in the World Cup?
3: I think they've got a good system, a good formation. They've got a centre-forward who can run down the side of people. I think they've got a full-back in Robinson who is as quick as anybody in that position, who can, if they do play with a front two, he can get down the outside on the left-hand side and get crosses into the box. Dest is a sort of all-round player on the right-hand side. He's done a fantastic job so far. A player that looked as though he was on his way out, or when he was out on his way out of Barcelona, didn't look to be of the high enough quality, but he's shown in this World Cup that he's a very good player. And they've got midfield players that are willing to win the ball back and make sure they dominate the game. So that's the things that are going to win United States the games.
0: He is Stuart Robeson, again, ESPN soccer analyst, joining us here on Game Night. Mark Zeno alongside Donald Ware. Of the favorites in this tournament, France, Spain, England, Argentina, Portugal, Brazil, which one of those teams do you think goes home first?
3: I think France. They've got so many options in the front areas. You know, Mbappe's not everybody's cup of tea, but we know he's got, on his day, he can be an out-and-out world-class player. Dembele, likewise, is the World Player of the Year. They've got Douay on the side of the field as well. Barcola can come on and do a great job. So they've got some very good players. And I was very impressed with Rabiot in midfield. And they've got a big squad. They can make lots of changes and still be a good side. They've got a manager that knows how to manage the players and to manage these situations at World Cups. So they've got the experience. They're the team that I think are going to be very, very hard to beat.
1: What have you seen from Turkey so far, and what does the U.S. need to do to get that win against Turkey?
3: Well, Turkey have been they've dominated games in terms of possession, but possession doesn't mean you're going to win football games, and they've been poor in the final third, and that's been a real problem for Turkey. The crossing hasn't been good enough, their long-range shooting, the balls into the box haven't been good enough. So if the United States play the way they have done, and it'll be interesting to see whether Pochettino does change the team now that they're going to top the group and be through, will he rest players, particularly those ones that have got yellow cards against their name? It's making sure you do all the same things again. Turkey have got some good players. Çalhanoğlu can shoot from distance. Arda Güler is a very, very good player when he's on form. But I think they've been disappointing in the top third of the field. And America, the US, have to make sure they defend as well as they have done so far.
0: All right, some final thoughts here again for Stuart Robson, ESPN soccer analyst. When you look at some of these top favorites, is there a team that you think won't advance, past the round of 16 or into the quarterfinals or whatever it may be?
3: Well, it depends how far you go down. I mean, I think it's a major blow for Brazil if Rafinha, he's got an injury, how serious that injury is. He's the difference between them being a team that could fight for top place and be in the final, the semi-final, and a team that will struggle. So Brazil, without Rafinha, I think will struggle. A team with Rafinha will do well. I think England will do okay. I mean, I don't think they're the best team at the tournament by any means, but I think they're probably in the top four. Argentina, the work rate that they have around Lionel Messi, that allows Lionel Messi to go and do the things he does. Portugal, I cannot understand that you, as good a player as he's been, that you can play with a centre-forward who doesn't want to run around, doesn't threaten the back of people, and doesn't look as though he's in great shape, not physically, but he's not got any sort of speed, and he hasn't been able to get involved in games in Ronaldo. And you cannot have a passenger in your team. He will score goals if he stays there, but so will any centre-forward in a Portugal side if the ball's played in the box enough and you just stand there and hope that it comes to you. So that could be the problem for Portugal.
0: Again, Stuart Robson, ESPN soccer analyst. Thanks so much for the time this evening. We appreciate it.
3: No problem at all. Enjoyed it. Thank you.
0: Going to be interesting, to say the least. What I've watched from Ted Lasso, I could tell you, Donnell, that you don't want to play to me. You want to play through me. That's what I learned in Ted Lasso.
1: Okay. All right. Yeah.
4: Was that your Jamie Tartt impressions there?
0: That was my Jamie Tartt impression, yes.
4: Okay. Gotcha. Effective, because I got it.
0: You don't want to play to me. You want to play through me. That's what it was. I can talk to these dudes all night long. Their soccer knowledge, dwarfs anything I know anything about, okay? And I know a lot about nothing. That said, you can give me four of these guys in a room with a couple of pints, and let's talk soccer all night, baby. I have 1,000 questions. I could watch these guys read directions on a bar of soap and be excited.
1: Yeah, I'll leave that to you, Zeno. I'll leave that to you.
0: I'm just saying. You know what Stewart didn't give us? A swashbuckling reference. Swashbuckling. That was the word of the day last weekend on game night. Swashbuckling. So okay. If you don't use that word, start to bring it into your vernacular. I know I have.
1: Okay, I will. Thank you for that. I will, as a matter of fact.
0: It's not swashbuckling is not just for pirates, in case you were wondering. All right. You can use it in any other sort of sentence. It works for you. All right, up next, how far can we go? We'll find out. It's Game Night on ESPN Radio.
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17: 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Everybody worked hard for one another.
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0: That worked out well. It is game night. Mark Zeno, Donald Larry, ESPN Radio, ESPN app, Sirius XM, Channel 80. The World Cup rolls on here. The United States already advancing through group play as they have won the group with the Turkey loss earlier today. And so they have secured their spot going forward. Now, the United States has one more group match against Turkey, and then they will move on to the knockout round here. And that first game won't be until July 1st. We continue to look at this United States team as this upstart group of guys who maybe, possibly could shock the world and make a deep run into this thing, to the semifinals, to the final. Who knows? Here's Casey Keller, ESPN soccer analyst on SportsCenter, talking about the ceiling for this U.S. men's national team.
1: I think the ceiling is high. I mean, it's just that they've yet to really play against somebody that's going to push them. Turkey, obviously losing that opening match against Australia, which they dominated and just kind of made a few mistakes and got punished for it. They're going to be a much bigger test in that third match. Then we're going to have probably be able to answer that question a little bit better. But, yeah, I see no reason why we can't go deep in this tournament.
0: Listen, can I? Everybody hates me, and I understand that. But look, the idea that you have to caveat this whole thing just to me presents a whole lot of flaws in the argument. D, that's what I just heard from him. Well, it's like, they got a great chance to go deep in this tournament, but they haven't played anybody. It's like saying, okay, yeah, you can hit high school pitching, but we haven't seen major league pitching yet. So I feel like we're pretty good. And we can hit pitching. I don't know if we can hit, like, you know, major league pitching. Like, okay, I get it. You played well against lesser opponents. These are good things. I'm not saying they're bad things. I'm not saying anything that, you know, we shouldn't. But the reality continues to be is that they just have not faced a quality opponent yet. Right? Now, on the upside, they didn't play down to lesser competition. Right? They dominated lesser competition, which is what you're supposed to do. But, you know, it's a whole different world for the AFC South to beat up on each other. Then go play somebody in the AFC West and let me know what big boy football looks like. Like, right. That's what we're talking about here. You know, in the other football parlance, like, that's the reality of what we're up against.
2: I think, you know, we're caught up, to your point, with the excitement of what this team is doing right now, the expectations.
0: That's a good thing. I'm not saying it's a bad thing. I'm excited, too.
2: Yeah. No question. You know, but to the point, you made this point a little bit earlier. History has shown us, right, that this and by the way, you haven't played, if you're the 17th ranked team, you have not played the other 16 teams. Okay? Right. Now, this would be akin to the 1980 U.S. hockey team, right? Like if you think about and read all of what's being said in terms of what could happen, I think we're getting caught up. A lot of us are getting caught up in what the U.S. is doing, wanting the U.S. to do well, and then trying to translate that into what may actually happen. And I agree with you. Like, I'm going to take it one game at a time and see where we come out.
0: Right, and I think that's kind of the best approach. And I think it is curious to see how they're going to approach this final match, which doesn't mean anything to them. Win, lose, draw, doesn't matter. They are going to this match against Turkey. You know, I would love to see them still be able to have a dominant match and put their best foot forward, I guess, pun intended here. But we talk about going forward here. Taylor Twellman, Apple TV lead soccer analyst, was on PTI and talked about how the U.S. men's national team and the momentum they have going forward.
3: Anytime you qualify for the knockout stage for the first time ever with a game in hand, the United States men have never done this. The first game you won in style. The second game, there was none of that. But you had to claw, you had to fight, you had to do every little thing well in order to get a goal. The own goal would have been scored by Pepe anyway, so take that away. But the United States have now won two games in the World Cup in two different ways. That is going to be more momentum going into the knockout stage than winning both games with real style, because now you've answered the call. We can win ugly, we can win pretty. That's going to give them confidence.
0: Yes. Confidence is a good thing, but that doesn't mean all the confidence in the world doesn't help you against a team like France or Spain or England. You have to be better than them.
2: Yep. I mean, the potential right now, you're looking at in the round of 32, Bosnia, Ecuador, Japan, Belgium, and also Senegal. If things were to stop right now, those are the teams you would play in the round of 32.
0: I mean, look, this just in, okay? It's a favorable draw, and that's a good thing for the United States. So we'll see how the rest of this plays out. Up next, does the buck stop here? It's game night on ESPN Radio, the ESPN app.
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0: I'm Ed Mangan. The third round of the U.S. Open was completed earlier, and Wyndham Clark remains comfortably atop the leaderboard. He has a six-stroke lead over four golfers. He is at 7-under through three rounds. To baseball, earlier today, the Tigers picked up a win over the White Sox. Tarek Skubal wasn't on the mound, but he was yesterday, and ESPN's Buster Olney says he will still be a top trade target.
12: Tarek Skubal yesterday, and he wasn't great, but he had his moments, just like he did in his first start back when he touched 100 miles per hour. And how he threw in that game is not going to depress any contending teams from going after him.
0: The Tigers' final today over the White Sox was 4-1. Game still in progress in the majors.
9: As several teams are still in action, the Dodgers are trailing the Orioles 3-0, although trying to snap Los Angeles' four-game winning streak. The Twins having their way in Arizona, leading 16-0, out hitting Arizona 19-1. Angels lead the A's 6-0, and the Red Sox lead the Mariners by a count of 5-1. At the World Cup, Ecuador and Carrasco played to a scoreless draw. Germany beat Ivory Coast 2-1, and the Netherlands topped Sweden by a count of 5-1. News from the NBA, according to ESPN, Shams Charania, free agent guard Colin Gillespie is heading back to Phoenix. He's agreed to a four-year, $48 million deal with the Suns. College Baseball World Series today. Oklahoma beat North Carolina 9-3. They lead the best of three, one game to none. They can clinch the title Sunday afternoon on ABC. WNBA, it was the Dream beating the Fever 113-96 despite 26 points from Caitlin Clark.
4: Hey, it's Michelle Smallman, and coming up Monday, how should the Lakers approach their offseason? We asked one of their biggest fans, Ice Cube, when he joins us at 9:30 a.m. Eastern. 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

0: Saturday, June 20th, 2026. And this is Game Night.
1: Rolling along here into Sunday morning on the East Coast. 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And the NBA offseason now fully underway here, and the Giannis Antetokounmpo trade talks continuing to heat up. And the likelihood of where he may end up, it likely won't be Milwaukee at this point in time. But we have some details to take care of in order to get there. The question really is, at this point, for any potential suitor for Giannis, is he still the best player on a championship team? We know he can certainly show stretches of dominance and I think widely still considered a top five player in the NBA, but as we've quickly learned, as we went into this beginning of this year, Jalen Brunson wasn't considered a top five player when we started this season off, and yet he led his team to a championship. So my point is being a top five player doesn't guarantee you anything at this point in time. And what we have learned, if anything, from the last two or three champion teams in the NBA, beyond having the best player, beyond having a top five player and a dominant player, you actually need a full team. Because depth was a cornerstone of what won the Thunder their title and what won the Knicks their title. So getting just Giannis clearly is not going to be enough.
2: Giannis is currently on Milwaukee, and Milwaukee was bad. So to your point, like you need other players around you. Now, of course, he can be the best player on a championship team. He's 31 years old, and it was a small sample size. He only played in 36 games, but he shot a career high 62% from the field. He shot 33% from three-point range, which for him is good. And while not making much noise, you know, he still averaged almost 28 points per game. But to the point you made, the key is other players around him. Certainly he has all of the skill, the tools. He's still in his prime at 31. He will be 32 in December to be the best player on a championship team.
1: Yeah, but the problem here is that the biggest thing is that when you look at a championship team, if you bring in a player like Giannis, what is left of a team to build around him from a financial standpoint? Because ultimately, that's what's been the decider here. We keep going back to Jalen Brunson taking less money to keep this core together, to be able to bring in a Karl Anthony Towns and things of that nature that have allowed this roster to be built around him. You know, Giannis isn't going to take a pay cut, nor should anybody expect him to. So with his salary, what is left for you to build around him, I think, is a paramount question.
2: Well, let's say he went to the Celtics. He then, therefore, would not be the best player on the team. Probably, right? Like Tatum is really, but you know, we've seen stretches, you know, where Tatum hasn't been as great in the playoffs as he's been, in the regular season. He does have a championship. The difference is Giannis led his team to their championship, meaning the Bucks. So, I mean, look, the guy can still play. You're right. You'd have to gut a team unless the money matched up, and perhaps with a Jaylen Brown coming, you know, with a Jaylen Brown Giannis potential trade, the money would match up. So then, therefore, you wouldn't necessarily have to gut the Celtics and still would be a championship contending team.
1: Yeah. And again, let's just, for argument's sake, you know, it's one of the primary teams that are being looked at to grab Giannis, the Miami Heat. Giannis going to Miami make it feel like, forget its championship team, does it make them one of the top three or four teams in the East?
2: I think so.
1: I don't.
2: I think so. I'm gonna tell you why. You still have good players. Okay, so you would not have Tyler Hero. No question you wouldn't have him on that team. But you'd still have, you know, a Norman Powell. You'd still have Adebayo. Right, like I mentioned a little bit earlier, Davion Mitchell, who runs the show there. Like, you'd still have some pieces and maybe the potential to. And Eric Spoelstra is an excellent coach. He's going to get the best out of his guys. So to me, that would be, that has the potential to be at least a top five. I don't know, top four, top five team in the East. I think so.
1: Yeah, again, I don't know. Look, the Knicks were the four seed, right? So
2: they were three. They were the third seed.
1: Were they three or four? Whatever it was, three seed, okay. Regardless.
2: Right.
1: They weren't one or two.
2: Right.
1: And so with the Knicks pulling this whole thing off here, do you have to be the one or two seed in the East? No, not necessarily. But the point simply is that when you look at the way the roster was constructed for the Knicks, they were the best team. And I don't know that Miami all of a sudden ascends to that level just because they added Giannis. As you just said before, you know, take Giannis off and compare what is left of the Bucks right now to what theoretically would be left of the Heat. What's the real difference?
2: Oh, it's a lot. I mean, I just mentioned the players. I just mentioned them. Norman Powell, Wiggins has won a championship. He's still there. Like, you still have some pieces. Like, the Bucks are bad.
1: But I get the Bucks were bad.
2: Right.
1: But Miami was the 10th seed in the play-in tournament.
2: I got it.
1: I mean, I understand there's a gap of 11 games in the regular season record this year between the two of them. But you have to remember that Milwaukee didn't have Giannis for a decent stretch towards the end of the year. And clearly, they were in tank mode. So, you know, if you look at these two teams through the first, what, let's call it, let's look at them up to the trade deadline. Let's just look at them through January and see where they are. Didn't really feel like there was that big of a gap between them.
2: Okay, let's look at where the East finished. Okay, the Pistons were number one. You know, I'm not sold on it's been the second straight year. Like, I'm not sold on the Pistons. You've got the Celtics and the Knicks, no doubt. The Cavaliers, what are the Cavaliers going to look like next year? And then the fifth seed, the Toronto Raptors. Like, you're telling me that if you add a Giannis to the Heat with the pieces that I mentioned, that wouldn't be a top five team in the East? We're adding Giannis.
1: Sure,
2: we're adding Giannis to that team.
1: But does top five even get you to the Eastern Conference Finals?
2: Eh. I mean, didn't Miami get to the Eastern Conference years ago?
1: That's the outlier, I would think, right?
2: But it's Giannis.
1: Yeah, I mean, I think they actually beat that Giannis team on the way to the Eastern Conference Finals. That Miami team did, so that's neither here nor there. But I mean, at this point, I have a hard time believing any team that goes after Giannis that the juice is worth the squeeze.
2: Okay.
1: And that's not a knock on Giannis as a player. It's just the reality of what are you ultimately giving up to get him? Because it's not, it's going to come at a price with players on the roster. It's not just going to be draft picks.
2: Right.
1: Right? You don't have enough draft picks to be able to trade that is going to equate to what Milwaukee wants. And you're also going to be giving up players in the name of young talent that's part of your future, whereas a 30-year-old Giannis is, you know, still part of your future, but it's a much shorter-term future.
2: Yeah, but I understood. I mean, but you're trying to make the – if you're Miami, you're trying to make the run now. And I think for the players that were mentioned in this trade, the heroes, the wares of the world, et cetera – I think it is. I mean, to your point, you were a number 10 seed last year. I mean, how much further up are you going to go with your current construction of your roster if you're the Heat at present? You're not going to go that much higher. So you bring a Giannis in, give up the pieces that were mentioned, if that is in fact the deal, okay, you rise exponentially, and I believe to the top five in the East.
1: Yeah, that still to me doesn't feel like it's enough.
2: Okay.
1: I mean, the reality is that if you can't crack the top one or two, or, you know, theoretically three in the conference, you're not really in this conversation. I mean, we've learned that year in and year out. If you go look at the past champions, they've all sort of fit that mold.
2: Okay, but tell me why the Heat, do you believe in the Pistons?
1: Yes. I still believe in the Pistons.
2: You do? Okay.
1: And the growth that they will continue to show. It's one of, look, you know, Jalen Brunson got there, right? And they won a playoff series. Then the next year they were in the Eastern Conference final. The next year they won. Like, there's a progression to this thing. I'm not really ready to write the Pistons off just yet. I mean, I'm more of a believer in the Pistons than I am in the Cavs, if that makes you, you know, if that means anything.
2: Right. But I'm, I guess my point is, I'm with you. I'm not ready to throw the Pistons out yet. But I mean, if you're looking at the Eastern Conference and where the finishes were last year, and you mentioned wanting to or needing to be a top three seed, I would say if Miami made that deal, they could at the minimum be a top four seed, because I'm taking the Cavaliers out of there, and I'm taking a Giannis-led Miami team over the Hawks and the Raptors. Okay,
1: I would agree with that.
2: So I'm giving them top four. I'm giving them at least top four.
1: Yeah, well, I mean, again, we still don't know where he's going yet, just hypothetical, but there certainly is some reason to believe that Giannis, no matter where he is, might not be the piece that moves the needle to any team to a title. Coming up next, speaking of titles, one team still looking for them. Are they too much in the spotlight? We'll answer that question next. It's Game Night on ESPN Radio.
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0: was the idea that James Dolan was out of the way for a while. Away from the Knicks, he was busy building this sphere in Las Vegas, and his attention and focus was there, and Leon Rose built a roster, and it led to a championship. Michelle Smallman on Unsportsmanlike said Jerry Jones needs to channel his inner James Dolan.
1: I don't believe in Jerry Jones. Jerry loves the spectacle, but I could say all of that about one James Dolan. He had been the reason why a lot of people thought the Knicks could never get it done. So if James Dolan can step back enough to let Leon Rose and Worldwide West and subsequently Mike Brown, who they hired to be the head coach, make the basketball decisions, maybe Jerry Jones can take a page out of Dolan's book.
0: Look, to a certain extent, I agree, but I don't agree. At the the end of the day, Jerry Jones has never had to make a tackle. He's never had to throw a pass. He's never had to call a play. He's never had to do any of those things. Is he in the way? Sure. Is he a nuisance? Absolutely. Is he a billionaire owner who gets to do whatever the hell he wants? 100%. But I still, you know, when they snap the ball in September, like, how much does that really matter? I don't know. James Dolan was around all year long, and the Knicks figured out a way to win it. So, you know, if Jerry Jones needs to get out of the way, he needs to get out of the way as the GM in the roster building department and put a better team on the field. If he needs to get out of the way, that's the area he needs to do it. It's not just stepping out of the way this year all of a sudden and everything's going to fall in place.
2: Well, help me remember James Dolan over the years. He's made bad decisions, right? Like bad hires, if I remember correctly. Am I wrong about that?
0: He's had some let's call them questionable decisions at best.
2: Maybe not more recently, right? Because the Knicks have had success. I look at it differently. I think if you're talking about roster building, like that was a shrewd move. Okay, the Micah Parsons deal, I got it. We can. Micah Parsons ended up, now it may have been a different scenario had he been in Dallas and all of that. He ended up getting injured this year, and the Cowboys were able to get a nice player, but able to get draft picks out of that as well. I mean, look at the roster. He's got a lot of talent on this roster. I would put the lack of success, especially in the playoffs, on two things that have to deal with Dak Prescott. Number one, injuries, right? If you look at from 2020 until this past year, he's been injured every other year. Okay, he's been injured every other year. And unfortunately, if you go by that, this may be 26, maybe the year he gets injured. Number two, he doesn't perform in the playoffs. So I would put it more on the team and him. To your point, all of the antics with Jerry Jones and all of that and the post-game press conferences and all that. He's put together a nice roster. He's got the right coach now in place. I don't look at it that way in terms of Jerry Jones being in the way from picking the talent, and then of course obviously he's not making any tackles or anything like that. I think he's done a good job in terms of being a general manager and scouting talent. I think he's done a good job in that respect.
0: Yeah, I mean, again, it's not all on him by any stretch of the imagination, right? Like it's simply not. There's not a way where we can blame this all on Jerry Jones and say this is definitively his fault. But, you know, the point simply is that the Cowboys' biggest problems, you know, seem to continually be pointed. The finger gets pointed at the wrong people. It's not Dak Prescott. It's never been Dak Prescott. He's not the problem. You could argue some of the coaching has been a problem. You could argue at times the defense has been really bad. I don't think anybody would dispute that. And you can argue that, you know, Jerry Jones is part of the problem. But the reason this team doesn't win manifestly isn't because of Jerry Jones or because of, you know, what he, you know, his weekly radio show interview or whatever it may be. Like, I just don't see that. Right. I mean, yes, I agree. He needs to take a step back and let some other people make some decisions and probably hire some more football people around him to make football decisions. But that's never going to happen. We're not going to live in that world. We're not going to live in a world where Jerry Jones is going to cede control to anything.
2: I mean, to the point about the defense, last year was bad. They've really upgraded defensively. On paper, that's the thing. We're always talking about the Cowboys on paper and what the Cowboys.

0: Are going to look well. Look, on paper, I mean, this looks like a pretty good team, a team that could, in fact, make the playoffs. A lot of upgrades on the defensive side of the football, not to mention you've got George Pickens in camp, CeeDee Lamb. You know, hopefully Dak Prescott can stay healthy this year. Your offensive line is solid. Like, it's a team that's, you know, yes, if the standard is the Super Bowl, then I'm not ready to say, okay, this is a team that's going to make the run to the Super Bowl this year. But it's definitely going to be a better team. And I like Schottenheimer. Like, I think that's part of the key is Schottenheimer and what he brings from not only a play caller standpoint, but also a manager of men standpoint as well. I think it's a great hire. And I think, you know, Schottenheimer will be a big reason why the Cowboys will be much better this year.
1: Yeah. They need to be able to, you know, just find a way to, one, get back to the top of the division. I think that's priority number one, to be perfectly honest with you. I mean, I don't know that there is another, you know, initial step they need to take. And yes, Dak said the minimum this year is making the playoffs, and he's not wrong. They need to make the playoffs. But they need to figure out a way how to be the best team in the division as step one. And if they can do that, then they're on their way. I'll say it repeatedly. I still don't think Dak Prescott is part of the problem.
0: Okay. Yeah, I mean, to your point, that's going to be a tough ask. I mean, the Eagles are, you know, the Eagles are the Eagles. The Commanders are going to be better. You got to figure that the Giants, and I don't know if the Giants will be able to compete right away, but you got to figure that they're going to be better. It just may be that the East is going to be really, really, the NFC East is going to be really, really good. That's a possibility as well. I mean, if you're a top three team in a really good, you know, division, obviously you can make the playoffs. So, right, to the standard, that's the minimum for the Cowboys to make the playoffs. Making a Super Bowl run, that's another conversation, and I don't think the Cowboys, especially from a defensive perspective, are there yet.
1: No, they're not. And how much they need to be in this division, I don't know the answer to that yet. It's fair to say that the rest of the quarterback play in this division has a high ceiling, but hasn't really, you know, been dominant. Mm-hmm. I mean, we know what Jaden Daniels can do. Had a struggled sophomore campaign. Jackson Dart still has a lot of questions to answer. And yep. For whatever reason, Jalen Hurts continues to be questioned more than you know, somebody in witness protection. So, like, it's just there's a lot of reasons to believe that this is still a winnable division for the Cowboys, and they have to figure out a way to do that. What that looks like and how they get there, I'm not 100% sure that we know the answer to that yet. But I don't know that Jerry Jones, one way or another, has any effect on that. Once the roster is set, it's not up to him to call plays and everything else. Sure, he's going to critique it out loud. He's going to talk about it out loud. He's going to be boisterous about it. But I don't know how much of that he controls. So up next, is it a franchise cornerstone player? It's Game Night on ESPN Radio.
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0: I'm Ed Benkin. Three rounds down and one to go for the U.S. Open in Long Island. And right now, it's Wyndham Clark's tournament to lose. He is atop the leaderboard with a six-stroke lead over four of the golfers. He came into round three at 7-under. He left round three at 7-under after finishing even on the day. Four of the golfers are seven back of the lead. Now to baseball, where earlier tonight, the Phillies clobbered the Mets 15-3. Kyle Schwarber had three home runs, and Bryce Harper hit for the cycle. Harper was asked the last time he accomplished that feat.
1: College, yeah. Super regionals, 7-for-7, four homers in a cycle. So, yeah, pretty cool.
0: Meanwhile, there are games going on in the majors. The Mariners ended the night with a half-game lead in the AL West over the A's. It appears it'll stay that way. In the eighth inning, the Red Sox lead the Mariners 5-1. In the seventh, it's the Angels on top of the A's 7-0. The Dodgers are going for their fifth win in a row, but they'll need a ninth-inning rally. They trail the ninth against Baltimore 3-0. And Minnesota's blowing out Arizona 16-2. The Twins with 20 hits on the night as they continue to play in the seventh inning. At the World Cup, a game going on now in Mexico. Japan leading Tunisia in the first half 1-0. Ecuador and Carrasco played to a scoreless draw. The Netherlands beat Sweden 5-1. Germany over the Ivory Coast by a count of 2-1. NBA News, according to ESPN, Shams Charania. Free agent guard Colin Gillespie is coming back to the Phoenix Suns with a new four-year deal worth $48 million. College Baseball World Series today. Oklahoma beat North Carolina 9-3. They lead the best-of-three series 1-0.
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0: Sirius XM Channel 80. Update from the provinces here in the World Cup. Japan with a 2-0 lead over Tunisia, 32 minutes in, as those two teams are playing out west. Where is this game, guys? It is in Guadalupe, Mexico, which is not really west, but it's sort of west. It's not east, but regardless. Japan and 0-1-0 in the World Cup so far, so they've had a draw to this point. Tunisia has had is 0-0-1. They've had a loss. For those who don't follow soccer, they do win, draw, loss, not win, loss, tie. Again, another thing about soccer, just call it a tie. You ain't got to call it a draw. Draw is what I do with a pen and a pencil. That's it. And paper. That's how you draw. Anyway, let's get our attention back to the NBA and the NBA draft. Top prospects that are expected to come out. Or I should say expected to go near the top of the first round. AJ DeBonta, Darren Peterson, Cam Boozer, Caleb Williams, Darius Acuff, Michael Brown, Keaton Wagler, all those guys at the top of the board here. And I'm wondering from where you sit here with the Wizards with the number one overall pick, if you were running things in Washington where you're not that far from, and I think you're a Wizards fan, correct?
1: That is correct. Okay, one of so you, the very few right now, yes.
0: You tell me how the Wizards' first round should go.
1: Man, this is so tough, Zeno. I got to tell you, because I've gone back and forth between really the two, A.J. DeBonta and then Darren Peterson. I think where I come out with A.J. is that he... That scoring, man, like, he's a big... He's a, you know, he's got good size at 6'9". Scoring, he can really score, play some D. And then, I mean, if you put him on that team, and you know, I want to be able to dream here a little bit. Even a New York Knicks legend, Carmelo Anthony, on his podcast, he said he thought that the Wizards could finish fourth. Now, I'm not ready to go that far. I'm not taking it that far, right? But if you get a guy like that, I know Trae Young has opted out, but he wants to be, says he wants to be in D.C., has stated that.
0: Do you believe him?
1: I do. Okay. Well, I hope. I don't know. Like, I hope. You know, if you can get something from Anthony Davis, I don't know, maybe you trade him too, but you've got some young pieces. Alex Saar and, you know, Trey Johnson was your first pick last year. He showed some signs. Like, I think if you put an eight, and I know the question is built around, but he's going to be, I think he can be part of a really good team. Excuse me, let me rephrase. But a team that can at least make the... See, in Washington, if you're a Wizards fan, right now, you just want the team to make the playoffs. That's all we want. Then we can go from
0: right
1: there. That's it. So I like, if it were me, I would pick A.J. DeBonta right now. Again, guy can is an elite-level scorer, Zeno.
0: I don't disagree. I mean, look, I think he's probably the guy that everybody would point to as the number one. I think Peterson probably has the highest ceiling.
1: Okay. Yeah.
0: I think, and it's a question. I mean, and then Boozer's like the guy who might not, he's not going to win Rookie of the Year. He's not going to wow you, but you know what he's going to be? A consistent part of your team for the next 5 to 7 years. He'll be a really solid player. He feels like he's the, oh God, what was the name of the player that the Hawks traded to Cleveland? I forget the wing. Why am I drawing a blank here? Give me a second. I'll pull it up. But the point is that it's almost like, you know, again, RG, when the Knicks took RJ Barrett, right? Solid player on their team, a guy that, you know, you can rely on and he'll be there every single day, but, you know, not necessarily somebody that you're going to build your team around. I'm trying to – thank you, Hunter. Yes, yes. DeAndre Hunter was the guy I was thinking about.
1: Okay.
0: Thank you, guys. Took me forever to get there. And look, you know, he was a guy here in Atlanta that was a first-round pick that was, you know, had some highs. Really thought that he was a guy that was going to be a big part of their team going forward. And, you know, obviously they traded him. But the point is that that's what Boozer feels like to me at this point in time. The other guys I think are all – sort of coin flips, don't really know. But I think the ceiling is the highest on Peterson.
1: Yeah. Okay, no, I'm with you. And that's what I'm saying. Like, I don't really think you can go wrong. I think Peterson's got to, you know, his defense isn't great. He's got some I think sort of the stuff that came with him was maybe a little bit overblown during his time at Kansas because he had some injuries. So I don't even look at it from that vantage point. I can go either way. You can't go wrong because to the point, and maybe you know something I don't know about Trae Young. I mean, you may know better, right? You're there in Atlanta. You may know better. I hope what he's saying is true because the guy can play. We can say he hasn't led a team to the Hawks. What was it? 21. They made it at least to the Eastern Conference Finals.
0: Yeah, it was the worst thing that happened to him.
1: Say it again.
0: It was the worst thing that happened to the franchise.
1: Okay.
0: Because they weren't that good. They weren't supposed to be there. And everybody assumed the trajectory was going to continue to fly north, and it didn't. It leveled off, and then it started to drop off. But, you know, again, sorry to derail that, but to your point, he did lead them there, yep. And that's what people think of. I don't know. Look, I've maintained for a long time that I don't think Trae Young is the main piece on a good roster. I think he's the number two.
1: Okay.
0: I don't think you build around him. I think you add him to what's already there.
1: Yeah, but if you're in Washington, this is the thing that Washington has been missing. If they've got young players, bad team, other than being a bad team that cannot win 20 games, other than they've missed a star. Like Trae Young's a star. That's what we need in Washington. You got a star. Again, Anthony Davis, give me something to how you, what we've seen from you over the years. Give me something. With all of these young pieces and then adding Peterson or DeBonta, it's not a bad team. I mean, it's just not a bad team. I can go either way. And to your point about the other guys, you know, Boozer, I've watched him play enough. And, you know, you've already got some pieces like a Boozer on Washington. I'm good. I don't, you know, Boozer's fine. Wilson, Acuff, I really was impressed with Acuff. But it's clearly to me Peterson and DeBonta.
0: I would think so. I would think that's the way it goes. It's hard to know, you know, what any of these guys are 100% going to turn into one way or another. But DeBonta feels like the guy more than anything that you want to build around, right? Mm-hmm. He feels like a cornerstone piece and a guy that, as long as he is healthy and stays healthy, you're going to get a level of consistency from him that is better than most of the guys in this draft.
1: Yeah. Agreed. No, agreed. Totally agreed. And, you know, the whole Peterson thing, and the other thing about the Peterson thing is that he only would work out for Washington. I'm not reading a lot into that means that that's who Washington is going to pick. Like, I'm not reading a lot into that. Yeah, man. I mean, he showed you a lot in college at BYU. Average in excess of 25 points per game. You know, you have to be able to project what a guy is going to be on the next level. There's a big difference between college and the NBA, obviously. But that guy is a scorer, a bona fide scorer. And so for me, you can't go wrong. But I would prefer DeBonta at this point.
0: Well, the draft is going to be very interesting, and the amount of trades that may happen, and you know what is available. I wonder if the Hawks are going to sign Trae Young before or after the draft, if they're going to make that move. I think that's, you know, an interesting piece for them to figure out what their future looks like and what does it change what they do. Right? Because let's say, for argument's sake, they don't re-sign or it's still out there. I mean, you kind of need a point guard in Washington, don't you?
1: Oh, you're talking about the Wizards re-signing?
0: Yeah. Right,
1: okay, got it.
0: What did
1: it.
0: I say?
1: Yeah.
0: Did I say something else? I'm sorry,
1: the
0: I meant the Wizards.
1: Yeah, sorry.
0: Hawks.
1: Yeah, yeah.
0: Sorry,
1: okay.
0: Freudian slip. If the Wizards don't re-sign Trae or they can't get him under deal before the draft, like, does that change what they do? You need a point guard.
1: Yeah,
0: you need somebody.
1: Man. I agree. It does. It has to.
2: Like Bob Carrington can't be carrying the load at the point guard position.
0: No, and again, but I don't think you go up and get Darius Acuff with the number one overall pick in the draft, say, to trade out and try to get more assets. I mean, that's, you know, a scenario that looks viable.
1: Man, if you're Washington, you're talking about Trae Young averaging, what, close to 10 assists a game? Mm-hmm. Like, he's a bona fide scorer and can distribute. You got to sign. And I get it. He opted out of the, what, $49 million or whatever. And right move. I mean, you want to get a long-term deal. I got to take him at his word, Zeno, that he wants to be in Washington. And why wouldn't he want to be in Washington? He's going to be a star. That is what Washington has needed. Get that guy. Get the rest of these guys. Now you're on your way.
0: Well, that's... the horse here. Let's see how the rest of the offseason plays out for them as we don't get to the draft, for another week or so. But it'll be interesting to see how it all shakes out. All right, coming up next, what's it like to be treated like a king? We'll answer that question. 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
6: Which teams are making moves and which teams need to just flat out move? 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
12: Here's the pitch. Swung on, line towards left center field. That'll be down for a hit. It's going to go up the alley and all the way to the wall. Turner will score. Schwarber is coming around third. He's going to score. Harper's going to try for third. The throw home is not in time. Harper throws his hands in the air, pumps a fist. He's got a triple, and he's just hit for the cycle.
13: Now there's some emotion from Bryce Harper we haven't seen in a while.
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0: That's That's what it sounded like on Sports Radio 94 WIP in Philly. It's Game Night on ESPN Radio, the ESPN app, Sirius XM, Channel 80. Bryce Harper, again, hitting for the cycle. When was the last time Bryce Harper hit for the cycle? He'll tell you right here.
14: College. Super regionals. 7-for-7. 4 homers in a cycle. So, yeah, pretty cool.
0: That's a good day. You have a single, a double, a triple, and 4 home runs. Seems like a good day.
1: And then on top of that, to the hardest thing to get is the triple. You get the triple on the last hit, right? That's the icing on the cake for Bryce Harper.
0: Another guy who hit a ton during his playing career, Phillies manager Don Mattingly, on if he ever hit for the cycle during his playing days.
15: Never.
16: Kidding me?
15: Probably should have looked it up. I got like 13 stolen bases in my life, so the triples didn't come very often. I turned a lot of triples into doubles.
0: Yeah. Here, Mattingly said, I turned a lot of triples into doubles. It's supposed to be the other way around, but you get the point. We were talking earlier, and I asked you, because there's about the same number of them in MLB history, the number of times a player's hit for a cycle and the number of no-hitters. Would you rather throw a no-hitter or hit it for their cycle? I pick the cycle. I think it's cooler. Chicks take the long ball. Triples are fun, and it's a lot more exciting, and it doesn't take as long.
1: Yeah. No. Again, I guess I'm. Again, pitchers aren't going as long, and it seems nowadays at least a little bit harder to throw the no hitter. I mean, what did Nolan Ryan throw? How many of those did he throw?
0: 7. Right?
1: As great as he was, 7.
0: Yeah, he threw 7.
1: I mean, the guy. But again, you're talking about a back in the day pitcher. So I don't know.
0: Well, let's get the view from another former MLB player, Doug Glanville, ESPN MLB analyst, joins us. Doug, we were debating. And you're a former MLB player. I know you weren't a pitcher, but considering in Major League Baseball history, there's about the same number of times a player's hit for a cycle and the same number of no-hitters. What would you rather do, hit for a cycle or throw a no-hitter?
17: I pitched back in a heartbeat at University of Pennsylvania for like an inning or two. So, that's a great question. I know I'm so biased as a hitter because I never hit for the cycle other than a spring training game. And I think it's certainly cool. But I have to say, like, the no-hitter is probably more impressive just in terms of it in isolation because, you know, you're pitching, you're throwing usually nine innings, I guess now is all these collective no-hitters. Cycle is a little bit of a happenstance thing, you know. The skill factor is not quite the same as somebody dealing for 9 innings, so... I'll go with a no-hitter.
0: I still took the cycle. Chicks take the long ball. Triples are cool, and it seems like a lot more fun. No-hitters
1: you're talking about a former hitter. That's what I'm saying. This is what I'm saying.
17: Working with John Shambi, for example, he doesn't even like the cycle because he's like, if you get to your fourth at bat and you only need a single for a cycle, wouldn't you rather hit a home run? it's like, isn't that better? So I do understand, like, it's just there's a randomness to cycles, right? It's just like, I've had 4 hits in a game before, and it just happened to not be in that sequence. So, I mean, I think it's a cool thing. It's phenomenal, and it's rare. To be able to pitch and like, nobody get a hit off you in a big league game, that's something else.
0: Doug, when you look at the Phillies in the offense, Schwarber hit 3 home runs today. After the bad start they had, Don Mattingly takes over. It feels like they've righted the ship here. Now, I don't know if they'll catch Atlanta, but it certainly feels like this is a team that is on track for the postseason again.
17: Yeah, I would say so. The thing about the Phillies is that, you know, they haven't really gotten that consistent stride. You know, you've seen they've said they're racking up W's, they're winning different ways, but still when you look at some of the numbers or they're still getting kind of on average outscored. They're still not in terms of when you look at the rankings around their offense or even their pitching, which is kind of middle of the pack. They haven't really gotten to that point where they're the elite team they certainly could be on paper. And that's a positive for them because they can continue to build on what they've been able to do over the last, you know, month and a half or so. And get back to that elite level. So that's the upside. There's always that question mark about, like, okay, is Turner get going? Is Mariel Muto get going offensively? You know, all these things that sometimes just happen over the course of a career. You could have a great player that just has a rough year, and they need all those guys to be on all cylinders, you know, because there's just a lot of good teams in the National League.
1: Doug, the possibility of Tarik Skubal getting traded from Detroit, what do you think the best destination for him is?
17: Well, I mean, Skubal is clearly going to just try to walk into a rotation that's going to win, and it'd be scary if it's the Dodgers, right? But you look at the teams that, you know, first of all, everybody needs Tarik Skubal. That's the thing that's, like, really wild about it, because I don't care if you're the Dodgers or the Phillies or whoever. If you can get Skubal, you get Skubal, because he's just that type of game-changing, series-changing, playoff-changing type of pitcher. And there's a lot of teams that are missing a frontline starter, even though they're having good seasons. So, you know, so kind of pick anywhere. I mean, you go around, I'm sure the Yankees would love him. I'm sure the Rays would love him. They probably wouldn't pay him. So that would be the problem there. So there's every destination. That's what's so amazing about how good he's been the last few years.
0: He is Doug Glanville joining us here in Gaming on ESPN Radio. I mean, I don't know where Detroit wants to send him. Obviously, they'll take the best offer, but, you know, it's a wide-open American League. And I don't know if I'm Skubal, I'd be all that excited about going over to the National League, given, you know, the heftiness of the competition. So, not that he has that much control over it, but if he ends up in the American League, it could easily tilt the balance of power.
17: Well, absolutely, tilt the balance. That's how good he is. And, you know, like, if you walk through the American League, okay, Seattle Mariners, for example, they're already dealing with, like, a six-man rotation. They already have enough starters. So they wouldn't necessarily want to give up all that it would take because, yeah, you would take Skubal, but they have, like, a deck of aces, you know. So you take, like, a team like Cleveland, they don't necessarily have the offense to kind of make it, you know, really shake it into that next place. The White Sox are still figuring it out. They're young. So that brings you to the American League East, and that's the Yankees Rays. And, yeah, I'm sure the Yankees would take them, and that I think that's probably the American League team that's kind of already there and just needs, like, another just marquee game-changing type of pitcher. So that's if you stay in the league. But then once you get to the best of that league, you still want to win the World Series. And you got to deal with the Dodgers. you got to deal with a lot of really good teams. The Braves are ridiculous right now, and I'm sure they would take them because they've had injuries in their rotation. So he's got a good lot of good landing spots. But it's not just when you're getting moved at that point, you're trying to go and then try to stay and then try to get into that big contract. And that's got to be a factor. That's why it's hard to go to the Rays, right? Because you're not going to get locked in probably after that year. They're not going to pay him.
0: He's Doug Glanville, ESPN MLB analyst. Thanks for the time tonight, Doug. Appreciate it. Go hit for the cycle, bud.
17: Absolutely. Will do. Take care.
0: All right. By the way here, D, there are only three teams in the American League right now with a positive run differential. Three. The Yankees, the Rays, and the Mariners. Wow. Everybody else is in the red.
1: Wow.
0: That's how bad the American League is this year.
1: Yeah.
0: It's pathetic. And what's crazy is the Yankees, who I don't even think are that good, their plus 115 dwarfs the plus 19 of Seattle and the plus 7 of Tampa Bay.
1: Jeez.
0: So, yeah, it's been that bad. All right. Well, listen, that does it for us here on Game Night. D, great to work with you. As always, SportsCenter All Night with Chris Burnett. 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
32: 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Giannis watching full swing. Moving day at the U.S. Open, and familiar foes go at it in the W. We take you right to the diamond, though. Mets-Phillies, Christopher Sanchez on the mound for Philly. Strong night from him, but this one was all about the bats. And take your pick in the first.
30: 2-0, and Harper swings, hits a high fly ball deep right field. Back at the wall is Wagaman looking up, and it is gone. And Harper, with a towering solo shot to straightaway right field, it's his 16th of the year, and the Phillies lead 1-0.
32: 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Then in the third, Kyle Schwarber gets going.
0: The pitch.
30: Swung on, hit deep. And it's on its way to the second deck. Kyle Schwarber way up into the second deck. How do you do it, partner? I mean, are you kidding me? That's number 26 on the season. It's 4-0 Phillies.
32: Schwarber went yard again minutes later, and it's an 8-run third for Philadelphia. We moved to the fifth. Harper saw Schwarber's two home runs and said, I'll raise you.
2: On Harper, here's the pitch. Swung on, line towards left center field. That'll be down for a hit. It's going to go up the alley and all the way to the wall. Turner will score. Schwarber is coming around third. He's going to score. Harper's going to try for third. The throw home is not in time. Harper throws his hands in the air, pumps a fist. He's got a triple, and he's just hit for the cycle.
3: Now there's some emotion from Bryce Harper we haven't seen in a while.
2: The first Philly to hit for the cycle in 2023.
32: And only the sixth player in baseball in the last 50 years to hit for the cycle in the fifth inning or earlier. And guess what? Schwarber wasn't done yet either. In the seventh, Philly's up 13-3.
2: 1-1, the pitch. Swung on, hit high in the air, deep right field. If it's fair, it is gone. It is gone! Right down the line, Kyle Schwarber, number three on the night, 28 on the year for the major league leader. He's driven in six runs this evening, and the Phillies now lead it 15-3.
3: Mercy.
32: Schwarber's fifth career three-home run game tied for the fourth most in MLB history. And with that, Philly mauls the Mets 15-3. Most runs they've scored this season. Bryce Harper, have a night. The cycle, first of his career. Kyle Schwarber, have a night. Three home runs, 28 this season, pads his lead in the majors. Sanchez, have a night. Tossed six innings, a one-run ball. Harper, after the game, on the last time he hit for the cycle.
4: College, yeah. Super regionals, 7-for-7, four homers in a cycle. So, yeah, pretty cool.
32: All right, so not that he remembers or anything. Schwarber with more on the offensive outburst and trying to look out for his boy.
5: No, I think it was just pretty cool overall night in general. You have Bryce there, you know, with the cycle and, you know, being on first base. It was funny. We kind of talked about it before. I was like, you know, you got to aim at Monty's angle, you know. And then he gets up there and he hits the ball left center field. I was like, oh, man. I asked Paco. I was like, hey, Pac, if, you know, I get in a rundown, say if I'm going to get hosed at home, you know, can I get in a rundown and get him to third base? Would that be a triple? And so, but, you know, we were all focused on just trying to make sure that he gets to third base there. We knew as soon as he hits and it gets into the gap, you know he's going to go.
32: Hey, it's a team sport. Certainly was tonight. Tune in for baseball action later tonight as the Phillies host the Mets. Coverage begins at 6:30 p.m. Eastern on ESPN Radio and the ESPN app. Brewers Braves on ESPN Radio, two of the top four records in baseball. Chris Sale on the hill for Atlanta, going for the series here after beating Mazeroski on Friday night. Milwaukee countered with lefty Kyle Harrison. We pick it up in the fifth, 0-0, and Ozzie Albies at the plate.
6: And two pitch, hammered pretty good. Out to right, Perkins to the track. Up against the wall, and it is gone. It just scraped the back of the wall. Home run for Albies. Now it's 1-0.
32: Milwaukee would move three across and carried a 3-2 lead into the ninth. Then, in the bottom of the inning, who else?
6: 1-2. Swing and a fly ball. Well hit. Out to right field. If it's fair, it is gone. It is gone. Goodbye. Home run. That's a winner for Atlanta. A walk-off for Ozzie Albies. 4-3 is going to be the final. When Albies comes here all the way around, he'll be mobbed at home plate. Wow, wow, wow.
32: And sometimes it's just your day. Albies' fourth career walk-off home run, third this season. You heard the game here on ESPN Radio. Sean Kelly and Doug Glanville had the call at Truist Park. Let's head there now and check in with the guys. Take it away, Sean.
6: Thank you, Chris. We were treated in Atlanta today. 4-3 was the final score as Ozzie Albies hit his fourth career walk-off home run. Atlanta in the ninth wins it 4-3, takes the game and the series here against the Milwaukee Brewers, two of the hottest teams in baseball since late May. Doug Glanville, we were treated to a lot today, including a pitcher's duel through the first half of this ball game between Kyle Harrison and Chris Sale.
7: Yeah, I mean, Sean, the pitching was phenomenal. Kyle Harrison and Sale had different styles in terms of how they use their secondary, but for the most part, they're power pitchers, two-pitch pitchers. And they both had their location. They both were breaking it off. Sale would mix a changeup in there, but they were just rolling along. And then eventually it became battle of the bullpens. And the difference maker started to become how the Braves have the power game, and the Brewers are sort of the first to third, execute, chip away. And so they had the lead. The Brewers were right where they wanted to be. They had the bullpens lined up. They had everybody in the right lane. But it just came down to big hits, and a lot of those big hits came from Ozzie Albies.
6: Let's go to the ninth. And Albies, again, had that homer to get Atlanta on the board in the fifth. But in the ninth, Aaron Ashby comes in out of the Milwaukee bullpen. He's got to face 2, 3, and 4. He strikes out Drake Baldwin looking. But then Matt Olson came up, and again, nothing fancy. He just has a great at-bat and gets the tying run aboard.
7: He got a pitch inside. He got a little jammed or a little towards the weak part of the bat, but blooped it in. And they were playing him deep as they're supposed to, keep the double from being in second. So he gets to first, and then it was down to Albies. And the thing about Albies is right-handed, he hits a lifetime. He's 80 points higher and way more power. So that was the one risk in the Brewers bringing in Ashby, because the lefty turning Albies to the right side, that was a tough one. But generally, you know, that's the right matchup. You have a sinker baller, not a lot of home runs, but, you know, give Ozzie Albies credit because it's the second home run of the game. His swing is clearly locked in right now.
6: Boy, it's game 74 for the Brewers, game 75 for Atlanta, yet it felt like postseason last night. Yep. Same here today.
7: For sure.
6: Any takeaways other than just a great day at the ballpark for you?
7: I mean, it was a great day, and there's two great teams. Right? Yeah. There's no reason why they both won't be there at the end.
6: They'll square off again tomorrow, but Atlanta has won this series. And after losing 6 in a row here at home to Milwaukee, they've won each of these two games here to start off Father's Day weekend. Albies, big, big day. 3 hits, 2 of them home runs, including the game winner, a 2-run shot in the ninth. 4-3 was the final score. For Doug Glanville, I'm Sean Kelly right here on your home for the 2026 Home Run Derby and All-Star Game. 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
32: Thanks, Sean. Great job down there today. You said it, but this one had postseason vibes, and what an ending. Ozzie Albies, the hero in Atlanta. SportsCenter All Night, ESPN Radio, we take you to Omaha for Game 1 in a best-of-3 in the Men's College World Series final on ESPN. Oklahoma, North Carolina. These two have combined for 25 trips to the Men's College World Series. North Carolina looking for its first title. Oklahoma looking for its third. The SEC has won the last 6 national titles. OU in the first.
1: And now the stolen base threat moves to second base, and LeChamp's got a 2-0 count. And he gets into one to deep center field. Owen Hull going back. He is at the track, the wall. He leaps. It's gone. Dayton LeChamp, take your time. That's a 2-run blast, his 17th of the year. And, man, it continues for the Sooners.
32: Tar Heels led briefly after the second, but in the third, this will sound familiar.
1: Vaquero ready. He went up there, and LeChamp golfs one to left field, and this one is also gone. Whoa, into the bleachers. LeChamp leads again.
32: So the game tied in the fourth. Sooners back at the plate.
8: You got zero chance to throw him out there. His 18th stolen base on the year.
1: McDuffie gives up one. That's going to be an RBI after the stolen base pays off. Camden Johnson second hit. Sooners 7, Carolina 3.
32: And Oklahoma runs away with it. 9-3 is your final. Dayton LeChance joined our Chris Budden after the game.
9: Dayton, congratulations. Your first 2 at-bats, you hit home runs. Your power the last half of the season has been unreal. What were you seeing today?
10: I mean, we knew this guy was good arm, and we had to be aggressive. I mean, we had to score some run early because this guy, you cannot let this guy get in the groove. So, I mean, I was being aggressive at the plate and had some good pitching hit.
9: How do you explain your power in the second half of the season?
10: I just trust myself, and I took a little moment for me just to like, I've always been a power guy. I don't need to try to produce the power. And I knew when I was going to hit one, it was going to come going.
9: After North Carolina scores 3 in the first inning, how were you able to help settle your pitchers?
10: Well, we know Cord is good. He did exactly what we wanted him to do. He was aggressive throwing in the zone. And I was like, you just got to get that first out of the way. And I knew he was going to be great. And he did awesome today.
9: Your parents have made the haul from Canada. What is this like to be able to play in front of them?
10: Yeah, it's awesome, man. I'm really happy they're here, and Yeah, I'm really happy. It's the best baseball of my life and the best moment of my life, and I'm really happy they're here with me.
9: You're now just one win away from a national championship. How do you describe the emotions heading into tomorrow?
10: I mean, I think you got to – I mean, job's not done. Like, we're really happy about today, but, I mean, it's just another win. We have to win another one tomorrow, and we got to finish it tomorrow. Yeah.
9: Let's get you out of the rain. Congratulations.
10: Thank
9: See you tomorrow.
10: Much, man.
32: Sooners need just one more. Game two in the series will be Sunday in Omaha. First pitch, 2:30 Eastern time on ABC. SportsCenter All Night, ESPN Radio. To the U.S. Open we go for moving day. Wyndham Clark entered Saturday leading at -7 through 36 holes. Course conditions always a story, though, at Shinnecock Hills. Clark fought through an up-and-down day, found a way to break even at the end to remain at -7. He holds a 6-shot lead. It's the third largest at the U.S. Open since World War II. Behind him, a 4-way tie at -1. World number one Scottie Scheffler among them, vying for the career Grand Slam. Clark has been here before, though, 2023 to be exact. How exactly is this one different?
11: Yeah, I would say I'm definitely a lot more confident and believe I can do it. I'd say in 23, there was still doubts, or not necessarily doubts, but like I hadn't done it. And so there was a lot of unknown. And now that I have done it, I know I can do it and I can do it again. And so I'll definitely lean on that experience and other experiences from when I've won that, hey, I can break through and do this again.
32: Clark and Scheffler, the final pair on Sunday. They'll tee it up at 2:30 Eastern time. Only two players in U.S. Open history have overcome a 6-shot, 54-hole deficit to win. Arnold Palmer and Johnny Miller. SportsCenter All Night, ESPN Radio in the W. These two have done this before. Fever Dream on ABC meeting for the third time this season. They've split the first two games. It's the eighth matchup between Caitlin Clark and Angel Reese in the WNBA. Dream got the dub on Thursday, and it was Reese making some history early.
12: Great.
32: So a big game from her. Clark did her best to keep pace.
12: Mitchell can't hit. Boston battling, winning. Looking for Clark. Finds her on the cut, and Clark will lay it in. Beautiful pass from Aaliyah Boston, and Clark now has 23.
32: It wouldn't be enough, though. The Dream roll in this one, 113-96. It's the Dream's most points in a game in franchise history. That's now 100 points in three straight games, tied for the longest streak in WNBA history. Angel Reese, 18 points, 8 rebounds. Caitlin Clark, 26 points, 7 assists. Clark, after the game, on the Fever, blowing a second-half lead.
13: Yeah, I mean, I think she's got to take care of the ball better, and that's just with me. So just focusing on that. And then, you know, what we did well in the first half was playing transition spray, find open people, and then really hard to do that when all we do is foul and they score. Like, we didn't play in transition at all in the second half because of that.
32: And up next, Burroughs, Bengals, and more from the ballpark. SportsCenter All Night continues. It's ESPN Radio.
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1: 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Chris Burnett with you here on SportsCenter All Night. NFL minicamps officially in the books. Up next, training camp. Joe Burrow, a hot topic anytime he steps to the mic. Sounds like he's pretty encouraged by what he's seen so far from his Bengals. He had this to say this week.
2: I want everybody talking about the Bengals. I want everybody talking about what I'm saying in my press conferences. I mean, is he, you know, you go back and watch what I said before 2019 season at LSU. You know, I feel very similarly about this team. You know, I'm so excited to get started and get moving. And I wish we would ramp this right into training camp so we can continue to improve. Because I feel like, you know, there's so much greatness that we're going to be able to achieve this year. I'm just excited to get going.
1: Man, that's strong words from the decorated QB. Unsportsmanlike's Chris Canty keeping it real, though, with what he heard there.
3: All of this hot air, all of this talking, I've never known somebody that has accomplished anything in the modern era of the National Football League that had to come out and say, yeah, we're going to be the champions this year. Usually when teams are contending for titles, they're very quiet because they're focused on the task at hand. They focus on winning the day. And if you stack enough of those days, then guess what? You'll find yourself in a place that you really want to be with a chance to hold up the Lombardi Trophy at the end of the season. So when it comes to the Cincinnati Bengals of it all, I'll believe it when I see it. Right now, it just sounds like a lot of hot air from Joe Burrow, and I don't necessarily know that that's going to lead to where the Bengals want to go.
1: So talking season in full swing. Bengals will open the 2026 season on Sunday, September 13th, at home against the Buccaneers. SportsCenter All Night, ESPN Radio, back to the diamond, Reds-Yankees. New York entered with a three-game lead in the American League. The Reds, well, Friday was bad. They looked lost at times in a 5-0 rout. This one was easy. Just try not to lose again. Reds up 2-1, top of the fifth.
4: 2-1. He swings and blasts this high in the air, deep left field. Caballero's back, and that ball is gone. Well, he does keep with the trend. His third hit in his last 43 at-bats, and they're all homers. This one worth three, and the Reds have opened up a 6-1 lead.
1: 700 WLW, Cincinnati takes a commanding lead 6-1, but the Reds weren't done yet in the eighth.
4: The 2-2 pitch. Swung on, and Stewart barrels it to the left center field gap. That's going to get down and go all the way to the wall, and they're all going to score. Trevino, Arroyo, now done. All home on a bases-clearing knockout punch double by Sal Stewart to put the Reds up 9-1 in the eighth.
1: And Stewart matched a career-high 6 RBI there. Reds go on to win this one 10-2, matches their largest margin of victory over the Yankees in series history. The Reds have now won 5 of their last 6 games at Yankee Stadium. Guardians-Astros. Astros have won back-to-back in the series. Haven't won 3 in a row yet this season, but someone forgot to tell Cleveland, though. Bananas day for Travis Bezzana in the first.
5: Here's Arrighetti's first pitch of the ball game, and it's swung on and drilled high and deep. Right field, gone, home run. Travis Bezzana, 1-0 Cleveland.
6: And Bezzana smoked that thing to right field, 382 feet.
1: WTAM 1100, then in the fifth.
5: The 1-2. Swung on, and that's hit high in the air to right. This is deep, way back there. Home run, Bezzana! He's done it again!

0: second time tonight. What a night going for Travis Bazzana. It's a three-run blast.
1: And that's his first career multi-home run game, and Cleveland rolls in this one 8-1. Bazzana went 4-for-4. It's his fourth career game with 3+ hits. And the Astros' Yordan Alvarez, 0-for-3, snapped his 25-game streak of reaching base. Pirates Rockies, Paul Skeens on the hill for Pittsburgh. Pirates haven't won a game Skeens started since May 12th against the Rockies. It didn't take long for the scoring to start, though, in the first.
2: 2-1 pitch is hit well to right center field on the run. Mangum dives, can't get it. It's going to roll all the way to the wall. McCarthy's at second. They fall down in the outfield. It's going to be an inside the park home run. Jake McCarthy touches them all. The Pirates get a 432-foot bomb from Spencer Horwitz. The Rockies unleash Jake Usain Bolt McCarthy.
1: 850 KOA, both teams with a leadoff home run here to start the game. Rockies grab one more in the third, and that's all that was needed here. Colorado wins 2-1. For the Rockies, they're 4-2 in their last six games overall. Paul Skeens, 0-5 in his last seven starts. Pittsburgh has lost all seven games. Again, that last win, May 12th, against Colorado, and that was in Pittsburgh. Nationals Rays, Tampa with the best home record in baseball this season. They've won five straight against the Nats as well. Nationals trying not to fall out of the NL East race before July. We move to the ninth. Nationals lead 3-2.
3: Now pitch swung on and line to deep left center field. This one way back, and this one is gone. Goodbye. A home run for Dylan Cruz, the deepest part of Tropicana Field to the left of dead center field. Bang! Zoom goes Dylan Cruz with a titanic shot. And it's now the Nationals 4, the Rays 2.
1: Nationals Radio Network, a 442-foot home run, longest of his career. Rays plate one in the bottom of the ninth, but it wasn't enough. Nationals win it 4-3. Nationals win snaps the five-game losing streak versus the Rays. For the Rays, the loss snaps a four-game home win streak. Giants, Marlins. Marlins winner of six straight at home, longest streak in baseball. And they were rolling until they dropped Friday night's game in Miami. The Marlins would get this one, though, 6-3. And we're back to Shinnecock Hills when we return. SportsCenter All Night continues. It's ESPN Radio.
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1: Oklahoma tops North Carolina 9-3 in game one of the Men's College World Series final. Sooners now just one win away from a third national championship. Bryce Harper hit for the cycle, Kyle Schwarber hit three home runs, and Christopher Sanchez threw six innings of one-run ball as the Phillies rolled against the Mets 15-3. And it was moving day at the U.S. Open at Shinnecock Hills. Wyndham Clark shot even to hold serve at -7 and carries a six-shot lead into Sunday over a group of golfers at -1 that includes world number one, Scottie Scheffler.
2: I mean, Scottie's the best player in the world, and he's going to play probably really good. He always does. But it's nice to have a six-shot lead on him. But really, I'm just going to keep approaching it the same way. I mean, if I go out and you know, execute and go through my process and hit the shots I know I can hit, I like my chances. But yeah, we'll address that when we get to it. I'm not necessarily thinking about my lead or anything. It's more of, hey, if I can get to this number, I like my chances.
1: 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I'm Chris Burnett. Wyndham Clark arrived at moving day at the U.S. Open in the lead at -7 through 36 holes. That was four strokes ahead of second place. Clark used a collection of par saves at the turn Saturday to overcome tough course conditions there in Southampton. He finished even, holding at -7. Four golfers sit tied for second at -1, world number one Scottie Scheffler among them, going for the career Grand Slam. T2nd is Scottie's best career position entering the final round of the U.S. Open, and he shared this ahead of Sunday.
3: I think it's appropriate to understand what's at stake. You know, I've worked really hard for a long time to have a chance to win golf tournaments and to win major championships. And, yeah, I think understanding the moment and giving it your best shot, I think, is all part of the process. Yeah, Father's Day, my birthday, you know, I kind of lost a day there. You know, you only get, you know, one day to celebrate. but, yeah, I mean, yeah, like I said, it's we want to be in these positions. This is why we practice and play, to have the opportunity to win golf tournaments, and that's what tomorrow is. You know, I have an opportunity to go out there and have a great round and give myself a chance to win the tournament.
1: And it'll be Clark and Scheffler in the final pairing. These two will tee it off at Shinnecock Hills at 2:30 Eastern time on Sunday. Only two players in U.S. Open history, Arnold Palmer and Johnny Miller, have overcome a six-shot 54-hole deficit to win. 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
1: And we wait. All eyes centered right now on Milwaukee for Giannis watch. Is it Boston? Is it Miami? Where does a superstar go? ESPN NBA insider Bobby Marks on SportsCenter.
7: I'm still in the belief it's Miami, because when you look at Giannis, it's the superstar check.

0: on rookie deals. And then it's the draft picks. Remember, Milwaukee's got the 10th pick in the draft. Miami's got the 13th pick in the draft. They can send two future picks in 30 and 32. They've got some swap rights here. So I do think Miami's got right now has the best package out there. But we've got to get some clarity here. The draft's right around the corner on Tuesday night.
1: So will he take his talents to Miami? We've seen it before. And speaking of the NBA draft, as Mark said, it's Tuesday night. With just a few days remaining until the first pick is announced, we're still waiting to see whose name it is. This one felt like a done deal for a while. But ESPN NBA draft analyst Jeremy Wu says, not so fast. Wu on SportsCenter.
2: The Wizards are narrowing down their choice here to two players, Darren Peterson and A.J. DiBonsa. That was the major news that Shams Charania and I reported this week. Now, the strategy here is interesting. Darren Peterson will only visit the Wizards. He's not planning to go anywhere else. He's putting himself in position to go number one. He's trying to help the Wizards feel comfortable with him as a candidate after his weird year at Kansas. Now, DiBonsa, also very much in the mix. He went to Washington and Utah. He has, you know, is a candidate in both spots. The Wizards have a tough call to make. But I think we'll see what they land on Tuesday. But they've been very, very radio silent out of Washington. And it's, you know, the kind of the big mystery around the league right now is which direction they're going to go.
1: Man, ready for this one. NBA Draft is on ESPN Radio Tuesday and Wednesday at 7:30 p.m. Eastern Time with Alan Hahn, PJ Carlissimo, Corey Alexander, and Seth Greenberg. 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Big day for the U.S. men's national team on Friday. No Pulisic, no problem. U.S. clinched a spot in the round of 32 with a 2-0 win over Australia. Then, just after midnight, won Group D when Turkey lost to Paraguay. They clinched the group with a game to spare for the first time in history. So just how good is this U.S. team? Apple TV's Callum Williams joined Hammer and Emmett with more.
3: This is the best group the U.S. have ever had. And so finishing at the top of this group is a really good look. I would say people said that they thought that they should finish top of this group. That was never the expectation in my eyes because the group had some really good individuals. If you look at Australia, you look at Paraguay and Turkey, they're all very good teams. And the U.S. has proven there that they're actually better than all of them. This is the time to shine. This is the stage where you prove that. And the U.S. have done it so far. What I will say is let's not get too carried away because, and I say this with the utmost amount of respect, it's Paraguay and it's Australia. The U.S. haven't done this against France and Germany. If that was the case, then I think I'd certainly be much more inclined to agree with you. But look, right now, it's a very, very good start. Right now, I think it's a tournament that's full of possibilities for the U.S. Right now, there's every reason to be optimistic for sure.
1: Without a doubt. So the U.S. knows it's out of the group stage. To face who, though? SiriusXM's Tommy Smith with Marty and McGee.
4: If you listen to all the experts, and of course all those experts always know, it looks like they're going to get Bosnia and Herzegovina, which would be a good draw for the U.S. It would be a very good draw. And if they get over them, then they could get Belgium. Now, that might be a different kettle of fish, because Belgium have gone through a golden age of players. They're not as good as they were, but they're still fairly good. So the U.S. to win the World Cup, guys, there's a lot of hurdles yet.
1: So in the meantime, the U.S. with one more to go in group play against Turkey. That'll be Thursday, June 25th. First touch will be 10 p.m. Eastern time. SportsCenter All Night, ESPN Radio, back to baseball. Orioles-Dodgers, Yamamoto on the hill for L.A. He's gone 8-plus innings his last two appearances. Orioles losers in 5 of their last 6 games. We pick this one up in the fourth.
5: 1-0 on PCA.
6: The Orioles' hottest hitter, right on right, with the bases loaded and 2 outs. Ground ball, third base side, down the line. That's a fair ball, and off the glove of Edmund. Tavares will score. Cows are behind him. They're going to give Mayo the stop sign, and it's a 2-RBI double. He's Alexander. 3-0 Orioles.
1: WBAL, Baltimore led 3-0 heading into the bottom of the ninth. L.A. added 2 runs. It wasn't enough, though. The Orioles win this one 3-2. Blue Jays, Cubs. Cubs have been hot in June. Both teams trying to stay in the race within their divisions. Chicago looked like it'd run away with it for a while. And then in the sixth.
5: 1-0 on PCA. The pitch swung on, hit in the air, deep right field. It's got a chance. Gone. Pete Armstrong with a home run to right. Cubs lead 5-0.
1: Cubs Radio Network. 9 home runs in June, tied for his most in any month of his career. But someone forgot to tell the Blue Jays it was not over. 2 innings later.
7: The 3-2 pitch to Guerrero. And he rips a line drive base hit into center field. And Springer turns the corner at third. And he will dive in safely at home. The Blue Jays have tied the game 5-5.
1: 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Then, same inning. Knotted at 5.
7: The 2-1 pitch. And Okamoto gets underneath it. Sends it on a solid ride out to left field. It's into the stands. Kazuma Okamoto launches a 3-run bomb, and the Blue Jays have taken an 8-5 lead at Wrigley.
8: This might be the moment. This might be the Bo Bichette at Texas moment.
1: That one again from Sportsnet 590, the Fan, and that would be enough. The Blue Jays win it 8-6. Jays improved to 2-7 this season when trailing by 5-plus runs after the sixth inning. They're the only team in Major League Baseball with multiple wins when trailing by 5-plus after the sixth. Red Sox-Mariners, different stories for these two this season. Red Sox all but out of it. Seattle in the driver's seat in the AL West. We look at this one in the top of the fourth.
9: All right, he's due. Here's the 2-0, and it is driven high into center field. Julio Rodriguez on the run, at the track, at the wall! He was due! A homer! Willier goes out of here to straightaway center, and it's 2-1 Red Sox.
1: 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White Sox, Tigers. Tigers edged Chicago on Friday night to take Game 1. White Sox hoping to stay in the lead in the AL Central. Tied at 1 in the 6th.
10: Shot, diving attempt by the second baseman Antonacci off his glove. Torkelson coming home. Throw from Montgomery, not in time. Gets by the catcher Romo, and down to second goes Alvin. Line drive, single. Torkelson scores. Tigers take a 2-1 lead in the 6th.
1: 97.1, the ticket. Tigers get the dub here 4-1 and take the series over the AL Central leaders. Tigers now with back-to-back wins over the White Sox after losing 4 straight prior. Padres, Rangers, rough go recently for San Diego, hoping to right the ship today. Rangers in the thick of it in a tightly contested AL West. We skip ahead to the 8th.
11: First pitch swinging, barrel, ground ball right side, into right, and a base hit. Taylor will come in to tie the game. Jackson Merrill's third hit of the day has made it 3-3 here in the 8th.
1: 97.3, the Fan. This one needed extras, so we'll move to the top of the 10th.
11: 2-0, here's the pitch. Manny swings, hits it in the air, deep to left center field. Freeman's going back, he turns to watch. This one, gonna go! Manny Machado, a 3-run go-ahead homer in the 10th. And the Padres are back ahead. It's 6-3.
1: Sixth go-ahead home run in extra innings for Machado, and the Padres seal it 6-4. The Padres are now 3-1 in extra inning games this season. The Rangers, 2-6 in their last 8 games overall. They have been outscored 58-30 in that span. Angels Athletics. Athletics have owned the Angels as of late, won 5 straight in the series. Angels just trying to collect some dubs.
9: Here's the next pitch. This is hit high in the air. This ball's well hit, and this ball is out of here. That is a home run for Guzman. So he has connected again in this series. Tail the tape, 376. That's his second home run, and they've both come in this series, and the Angels add on. It's now 7-0.
1: 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The Angels win it here 7-0. The Angels shut out their opponent for the 7th time this season, tied with the Red Sox for 3rd most such games in the American League behind the Yankees and the Rangers. They each have 8. and the Angels snap a streak of five straight losses versus the Athletics. We're not done in the W. More when SportsCenter All Night continues. 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
0: Number five.
3: Chris, we begin with baseball, where a pair of home runs for Travis Pizzano led the Guardians to a win over the Astros and sole possession of first place in the AL Central. The call from WTAM 1100.
4: The 1-2. Swung on, and that's hit high in the air to right. This is deep. Way back there. Home run, Pizzano. He's done it again. Second time tonight. What a night going for Travis Pizzano.
0: Number four.
3: In Texas, the Rangers and Padres went to extra innings before a 10th inning blast by Manny Machado led San Diego to a victory, as heard on 97.3 The Fan.
4: Manny swings, hits it in the air, deep to left center field. Freeman's going back. He turns to watch. This one, gonna go! Manny Machado, a three-run go-ahead homer in the 10th. And the Padres are back ahead. It's 6-3.
0: Number three.
3: In Philadelphia, the Phillies blew out the Mets as Kyle Schwarber blasted three home runs. Here's one from Sports Radio 94 WIP.
5: 1-1, the pitch. Swung on, hit high in the air, deep right field. If it's fair, it is gone. It is gone! Right down the line, Kyle Schwarber, number three on the night. 28 on the year for the Major League leader.
0: Number two.
3: In Atlanta, two of the top teams in the National League did battle, and a walk-off in the ninth gave the Braves a win over the Brewers, as heard on ESPN Radio.
6: 1-2.
7: Swing and a fly ball. Well hit. Out to right field. If it's fair, it is gone. It is gone. Goodbye. Home run. That's a winner for Atlanta. A walk-off for Ozzie Albies.
0: Number one.
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5: Swung on, line towards left center field. That'll be down for a hit. It's going to go up the alley and all the way to the wall. Turner will score. Schwarber is coming around third. He's going to score. Harper's going to try for third. The throw home is not in time. Harper throws his hands in the air, pumps a fist. He's got a triple, and he's just hit for the cycle.
1: And that was Harper's first cycle of his Major League Baseball career. 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It has been a season to forget for two of the most successful franchises in league history. Phoenix with just four wins this year. Seattle, just three in the third quarter.
8: Slipping to the hoop, make position, step by Thomas, the perfect three. Talk about a great ball movement. The assists continue.
1: And the Mercury grabbed the win 93-73. It snaps a four-game losing streak for them. Kaylee Cooper, 17.7 rebounds. It's her 12th game this season with 15-plus points. That's tied for the fourth most in the WNBA. And Alyssa Thomas for Phoenix, 8 points, 9 rebounds. She had to exit the game in the second half with an injury. And it just gets worse for the Storm. 10th straight loss, tied for the longest streak in franchise history. 4th 20-point loss this season. That's the most in the W. They're 3-14. Tied for their worst 17-game start to a season in franchise history. That goes back to 2000. Sky Wings, this one was wild. Crazy fourth quarter. Wings trailed by as many as 17 points. They took their first lead of the game with 12 and a half seconds remaining and held on to get the win, 93-92. For the Wings, the 15-point fourth quarter comeback is the third largest in franchise history. They improved to 10-6 this season, fastest they've reached 10 wins since 2015. And Paige Beckers, 19 points, 7 rebounds, 8 assists. And the Sky, Second straight game, blowing a 15-point lead, tied with the Sun for the most of any team. Chris Burnett with you on SportsCenter all night. Stop me if you've heard this one before, but Texas Tech QB Brendan Sorsby will enter the supplemental draft. Sorsby's set to host a pro day on July 10th at South Lake Carroll High School in Texas. And many are asking the same thing. What's a realistic landing spot for him? Mike Tannenbaum offered this on Unsportsmanlike.
6: I think it's a non-obvious team, and I'll be specific here. Detroit, Philadelphia. A couple of years ago, Carson Wentz entrenched as the quarterback of the Eagles. Second round, Jalen Hurts. How'd that turn out? Super Bowl winning quarterback. If you're the Eagles and you know you're going to be a good team, or the Lions, and you're drafting towards the bottom in the second round, and you draft Brandon Sorsby and say, hey, look, Brandon, here's the deal. You're coming in on a one-day contract, and if you go to counseling and you go to meetings and you're a great teammate, you're going to come back tomorrow. And we're going to stack one good day on top of the next, and next August, if he has an unbelievable preseason, do you know what you'd be able to trade him for? Or maybe you're sitting there with your franchise quarterback. Okay. And then when you look at the Packers, right? They had Favre. They drafted Rodgers. Mm-hmm. They had Rodgers. They drafted Jordan Love. Any of those organizations, someone's going to look at this as an unexpected opportunity.
1: So there's some options. We'll see if it's one of those. Tannenbaum continued with more on NFL teams tending to explain anything for a franchise QB.
6: There's a lot of people in the league that I've talked to that say, like, the one line you can't cross is gambling on your own team. Mm-hmm. That's a death penalty. And there's the other segment that's like, well, wait a second. This is a young man who never been on a game he played in. No evidence that he ever tried to throw a game. Grew up with a phone and had all this information thrown at him from sports betting. And if he's hanging out with a bunch of buddies who could do this all legally, clearly he broke a rule. He should be held accountable. But he may be a franchise quarterback. There is a mindset in the NFL that if Hannibal Lecter ran a 4.3, somebody would say, oh, that's just an eating disorder.
1: All right, I don't know about that. That seems a little extreme. But we'll bring you the latest as this one unfolds. One more from the Diamond tonight. Twins D-backs wrapping up late in the desert. Twins tried to run away with this one in the fifth.
9: Twins have been filling the bases up. Fly ball hit well to right field. Carroll back. Track looks up. Gone! Opposite field, grand slam off the bat of Byron Buxton. 12-0 Minnesota. You can rewrite that note.
1: Treasure Island Baseball Network and the Twins 16, the D-backs 8. Twins run away with this one, scored 10 runs in the fifth inning, the team's first double-digit scoring inning since September 4th of 2012. That was at the White Sox. The Twins entered the night with the fifth longest stretch without a 10-run inning. Only the Padres, Cubs, Mariners, and Tigers had gone longer. Cycles, home runs, and more when we return. 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It's ESPN Radio.
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1: 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Giannis watching full swing, moving day at the U.S. Open, and familiar foes go at it in the W. We take you right to the diamond, though. Mets, Phillies, Christopher Sanchez on the mound for Philly. Strong night from him. But this one was all about the bats, and take your pick in the first.
24: 2-0, and Harper swings, hits a high fly ball deep right field. Back at the wall is Wagaman looking up, and it is gone. And Harper with a towering solo shot to straightaway right field. It's his 16th of the year, and the Phillies lead 1-0.
1: Sports Radio 94 WIP. Then in the third, Kyle Schwarber gets going.
24: The pitch. Swung on, hit deep, and it's on its way to the second deck. Kyle Schwarber way up into the second deck. How do you do it, partner? I mean, are you kidding me? That's number 26 on the season. It's 4-0 Phillies.
1: Schwarber went yard again minutes later, and it's an 8-run third for Philadelphia. We moved to the fifth. Harper saw Schwarber's two home runs and said, "I'll raise you."
24: On Harper, here's the pitch. Swung on, line towards left center field. That'll be down for a hit. It's going to go up the alley and all the way to the wall. Turner will score. Schwarber is coming around third. He's going to score. Harper's going to try for third. The throw home is not in time. Harper throws his hands in the air, pumps a fist. He's got a triple, and he's just hit for the cycle.
2: Now there's some emotion from Bryce Harper we haven't seen in a while.
24: The first Philly to hit for the cycle in 2023.
1: And only the sixth player in baseball in the last 50 years to hit for the cycle in the fifth inning or earlier. And guess what? Schwarber wasn't done yet either. In the seventh, Philly's up 13-3.
24: 1-1, the pitch. Swung on, hit high in the air, deep right field. If it's fair, it is gone. It is gone! Right down the line, Kyle Schwarber, number three on the night, 28 on the year for the major league leader. He's driven in six runs this evening, and the Phillies now lead it 15-3.
2: Mercy.
1: Schwarber's fifth career three-home run game tied for the fourth most in MLB history. And with that, Philly mauls the Mets 15-3. Most runs they've scored this season. Bryce Harper, have a night. The cycle, first of his career. Kyle Schwarber, have a night. Three home runs, 28 this season, pads his lead in the majors. Sanchez, have a night. Tossed six innings, a one-run ball. Harper, after the game, on the last time he hit for the cycle.
3: College, yeah. Super regionals, 7-for-7, four homers in a cycle. So, yeah, pretty cool.
1: All right, so not that he remembers or anything. Schwarber with more on the offensive outburst and trying to look out for his boy.
4: No, I think it was just pretty cool overall night in general. You have Bryce there, you know, with the cycle and, you know, being on first base. It was funny. We kind of talked about it before. I was like, you know, you got to aim at Monty's angle, you know. Think of, and then he gets up there and he hits the ball left center field. I was like, oh, man. I asked Paco. I was like, hey, Pac, if, you know, I get in a rundown, say if I'm going to get hosed at home, you know, can I get in a rundown and get him to third base? Would that be a triple? And so, but, you know, I was just, we were all focused on just trying to make sure that he gets to third base there. We knew as soon as he hits and it gets into the gap, you know he's going to go.
1: Hey, it's a team sport. Certainly was tonight. Tune in for baseball action later tonight as the Phillies host the Mets. Coverage begins at 6:30 p.m. Eastern on ESPN Radio and the ESPN app. Brewers Braves on ESPN Radio, two of the top four records in baseball. Chris Sale on the hill for Atlanta, going for the series here after beating Mizorowski on Friday night. Milwaukee countered with lefty Kyle Harrison. We pick it up in the fifth, 0-0, and Ozzie Albies at the plate.
5: Two pitch, hammered pretty good. Out to right, Perkins to the track. Up against the wall, and it is gone. It just scraped the back of the wall. Home run for Albies. Now it's 1-0.
1: Milwaukee would move three across and carried a 3-2 lead into the ninth. Then, in the bottom of the inning, who else?
5: 1-2. Swing and a fly ball. Well hit. Out to right field. If it's fair, it is gone. It is gone. Goodbye. Home run. That's a winner for Atlanta. A walk-off for Ozzie Albies. 4-3 is going to be the final. When Albies comes through all the way around, he'll be mobbed at home plate. Wow, wow, wow.
1: And sometimes it's just your day. Albies' fourth career walk-off home run, third this season. You heard the game here on ESPN Radio. Sean Kelly and Doug Glanville had the call at Truist Park. Let's head there now and check in with the guys. Take it away, Sean.
5: Thank you, Chris. We were treated in Atlanta today. 4-3 was the final score as Ozzie Albies hit his fourth career walk-off home run. Atlanta in the ninth wins it 4-3, takes the game and the series here against the Milwaukee Brewers, two of the hottest teams in baseball since late May. Doug Glanville, we were treated to a lot today, including a pitcher's duel through the first half of this ball game between Kyle Harrison and Chris Sale.
7: Yeah, I mean, Sean, the pitching was phenomenal. Kyle Harrison and Sale had different styles.
6: in terms of how they use their secondary, but for the most part, they're power pitchers, two-pitch pitchers. And they both had their location. They both were breaking it off. Sale would mix a changeup in there, but they were just rolling along. And then eventually it became battle of the bullpens. And the difference maker started to become how the Braves have the power game, and the Brewers are sort of the first to third, execute, chip away. And so they had the lead. The Brewers were right where they wanted to be. They had the bullpens lined up. They had everybody in the right lane. But it just came down to big hits, and a lot of those big hits came from Ozzie Albies.
5: Let's go to the ninth. And Albies, again, had that homer to get Atlanta on the board in the fifth. But in the ninth, Aaron Ashby comes in out of the Milwaukee bullpen. He's got to face 2, 3, and 4. He strikes out Drake Baldwin looking. But then Matt Olson came up, and again, nothing fancy. He just has a great at-bat and gets the tying run aboard.
6: He got a pitch inside. He got a little jammed or a little towards the weak part of the bat, but blooped it in. And they were playing him deep as they're supposed to, keep the double from being in second. So he gets to first, and then it was down to Albies. And the thing about Albies is right-handed, he hits a lifetime. He's 80 points higher and way more power. So that was the one risk in the Brewers bringing in Ashby, because the lefty turning Albies to the right side, that was a tough one. But generally, you know, that's the right matchup. You have a sinker baller, not a lot of home runs, but, you know, give Ozzie Albies credit because it's the second home run of the game. His swing is clearly locked in right now.
5: Boy, it's game 74 for the Brewers, game 75 for Atlanta, yet it felt like postseason last night. Yeah. Same here today.
6: For sure.
5: Any takeaways other than just a great day at the ballpark for you?
6: I mean, it was a great day, and it's two great teams. Right? Yeah. There's no reason why they both won't be there at the end.
5: They'll square off again tomorrow, but Atlanta has won this series. And after losing 6 in a row here at home to Milwaukee, they've won each of these two games here to start off Father's Day weekend. Albies, big, big day. 3 hits, 2 of them home runs, including the game winner, a 2-run shot in the ninth. 4-3 was the final score. For Doug Glanville, I'm Sean Kelly right here on your home for the 2026 Home Run Derby and All-Star Game. 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
1: Thanks, Sean. Great job down there today. You said it, but this one had postseason vibes, and what an ending. Ozzie Albies, the hero in Atlanta. SportsCenter All Night, ESPN Radio, we take you to Omaha for Game 1 in a best-of-3 in the Men's College World Series final on ESPN. Oklahoma, North Carolina. These two have combined for 25 trips to the Men's College World Series. North Carolina looking for its first title. Oklahoma looking for its third. The SEC has won the last 6 national titles. OU in the first.
7: And now the stolen base threat moves to second base, and LeChamp's got a 2-0 count. And he gets into one to deep center field. Owen Hull going back. He is at the track, the wall. He leaps. It's gone. Dayton LeChamp, take your time. That's a 2-run blast, his 17th of the year. And, man, it continues for the Sooners.
1: Tar Heels led briefly after the second, but in the third, this will sound familiar.
7: Vaquero ready. He went up there, and LeChamp golfs one to left field, and this one is also gone. Whoa, into the bleachers. LeChamp leaves again.
1: So the game tied in the fourth. Sooners back at the plate.
8: You got zero chance to throw him out there. His 18th stolen base on the year.
7: McGuffey gives up one. That's going to be an RBI after the stolen base pays off. Camden Johnson second hit. Sooners 7, Carolina 3.
1: And Oklahoma runs away with it. 9-3 is your final. Dayton LeChance joined our Chris Budden after the game.
9: Dayton, congratulations. Your first 2 at-bats, you hit home runs. Your power the last half of the season has been unreal. What were you seeing today?
10: I mean, we knew this guy was good arm, and we had to be aggressive. I mean, we had to score some run early because this guy, you cannot let this guy get in the groove. So, I mean, I was being aggressive at the plate and had some good pitch to hit.
9: How do you explain your power in the second half of the season?
10: I just trust myself, and I took a little moment for me just to like, I've always been a power guy. I don't need to try to produce the power. And I knew when I was going to hit one, it was going to come going.
9: After North Carolina scores 3 in the first inning, how were you able to help settle your pitchers?
10: Well, we know Cord is good. He did exactly what we wanted him to do. He was aggressive throwing in the zone. And I was like, you just got to get that first out of the way. And I knew he was going to be great. And he did awesome today.
9: Your parents have made the haul from Canada. What is this like to be able to play in front of them?
10: Yeah, it's awesome, man. I'm really happy they're here. And, I'm really happy. It's the best baseball of my life and the best moment of my life, and I'm really happy they're here with me.
9: You're now just one win away from a national championship. How do you describe the emotions heading into tomorrow?
10: I mean, I think you got to – I mean, job's not done. Like, we're really happy about today, but, I mean, it's just another win. We have to win another one tomorrow, and – we got to finish it tomorrow. Yeah.
9: Let's get you out of the rain. Congratulations. See you tomorrow.
10: Thank
1: you, man. Sooners need just one more. Game two in the series will be Sunday in Omaha. First pitch, 2:30 Eastern time on ABC. SportsCenter All Night, ESPN Radio. To the U.S. Open we go for moving day. Wyndham Clark entered Saturday leading at -7 through 36 holes. Course conditions always a story, though, at Shinnecock Hills. Clark fought through an up-and-down day. Found a way to break even at the end to remain at -7. He holds a 6-shot lead. It's the third largest at the U.S. Open since World War II. Behind him, a 4-way tie at -1. World number one Scottie Scheffler among them, vying for the career Grand Slam. Clark has been here before, though, 2023 to be exact. How exactly is this one different?
0: Yeah, I would say I'm definitely a lot more confident and believe I can do it. I'd say in 23, there was still doubts, or not necessarily doubts, but like I hadn't done it. And so there was a lot of unknown. And now that I have done it, I know I can do it and I can do it again. And so I'll definitely lean on that experience and other experiences from when I've won that, hey, I can break through and do this again.
1: Clark and Scheffler, the final pair on Sunday. They'll tee it up at 2:30 Eastern time. Only two players in U.S. Open history have overcome a 6-shot, 54-hole deficit to win. Arnold Palmer and Johnny Miller. SportsCenter All Night, ESPN Radio in the W. These two have done this before. Fever Dream on ABC meeting for the third time this season. They've split the first two games. It's the eighth matchup between Caitlin Clark and Angel Reese in the WNBA. Dream got the dub on Thursday, and it was Reese making some history early.
11: Great. To reach that plateau.
1: So a big game from her. Clark did her best to keep pace.
11: Mitchell can't hit. Boston battling, winning. Looking for Clark. Finds her on the cut, and Clark will lay it in. Beautiful pass from Aaliyah Boston. And Clark now has 23.
1: It wouldn't be enough, though. The Dream roll in this one, 113-96. It's the Dream's most points in a game in franchise history. That's now 100 points in three straight games, tied for the longest streak in WNBA history. Angel Reese, 18 points, 8 rebounds. Caitlin Clark, 26 points, 7 assists. Clark, after the game, on the Fever, blowing a second-half lead.
12: Yeah, I mean, I think she's got to take care of the ball better, and that starts with me. So just focusing on that. And, what we did well in the first half was playing transition spray, find open people, and then really hard to do that when all of those foul and they score. Like, we didn't play in transition at all in the second half because of that.
1: And up next, Burroughs, Bengals, and more from the ballpark. SportsCenter All Night continues. 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
1: 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Chris Burnett with you here on SportsCenter all night. NFL minicamps officially in the books. Up next, training camp. Joe Burrow, a hot topic anytime he steps to the mic. Sounds like he's pretty encouraged by what he's seen so far from his Bengals. He had this to say this week.
2: I want everybody talking about the Bengals. I want everybody talking about what I'm saying in my press conferences. And is he, you know, you go back and watch what I said before 2019 season at LSU. You know, I feel very similarly about this team. You know, I'm so excited to get started and get moving. And I wish we would ramp this right into training camp so we can continue to improve. Because I feel like, you know, there's so much greatness that we're going to be able to achieve this year. I'm just excited to get going.
1: Man, that's strong words from the decorated QB. Unsportsmanlike's Chris Canty keeping it real, though, with what he heard there.
3: All of this hot air, all of this talking, I've never known somebody that has accomplished anything in the modern era of the National Football League that had to come out and say, yeah, we're going to be the champions this year. Usually when teams are contending for titles, they're very quiet because they're focused on the task at hand. They focus on winning the day. And if you stack enough of those days, then guess what? You'll find yourself in a place that you really want to be with a chance to hold up the Lombardi Trophy at the end of the season. So when it comes to the Cincinnati Bengals of it all, I'll believe it when I see it. Right now, it just sounds like a lot of hot air from Joe Burrow, and I don't necessarily know that that's going to lead to where the Bengals want to go.
1: So talking season in full swing. Bengals will open the 2026 season on Sunday, September 13th, at home against the Buccaneers. SportsCenter all night, ESPN Radio, back to the diamond, Reds-Yankees. New York entered with a three-game lead in the American League. The Reds, well, Friday was bad. They looked lost at times in a 5-0 rout. This one was easy. Just try not to lose again. Reds up 2-1, top of the fifth.
4: 2-1. He swings and blasts this high in the air, deep left field. Caballero's back, and that ball is gone. Well, he does keep with the trend. His third hit in his last 43 at-bats, and they're all homers. This one worth three, and the Reds have opened up a 6-1 lead.
1: 700 WLW, Cincinnati takes a commanding lead 6-1, but the Reds weren't done yet in the eighth.
4: The 2-2 pitch. Swung on, and Stewart barrels it to the left center field gap. That's going to get down and go all the way to the wall, and they're all going to score. Trevino, Arroyo, now done. All home on a bases-clearing knockout punch double by Sal Stewart to put the Reds up 9-1 in the eighth.
1: And Stewart matched a career-high 6 RBI there. Reds go on to win this one 10-2. Matches their largest margin of victory over the Yankees in series history. The Reds have now won 5 of their last 6 games at Yankee Stadium. Guardians-Astros. Astros have won back-to-back in the series. Haven't won 3 in a row yet this season, but someone forgot to tell Cleveland, though. Bananas day for Travis Bezzana in the first.
5: Here's Arrighetti's first pitch of the ball game, and it's swung on and drilled high and deep. Right field, gone, home run, Travis Bezzana. 1-0 Cleveland.
6: And Bezzana smoked that thing to right field, 382 feet.
1: WTAM 1100, then in the fifth.
5: The 1-2. Swung on, and that's hit high in the air to right. This is deep, way back there. Home run, Bezzana! He's done it again. Second time tonight. What a night going for Travis Bezzana. It's a three-run blast.
1: And that's his first career multi-home run game, and Cleveland rolls in this one 8-1. Bezzana went 4-for-4. It's his fourth career game with 3-plus hits. And the Astros' Yordan Alvarez, 0-for-3, snapped his 25-game streak of reaching base. Pirates-Rockies, Paul Skeens on the hill for Pittsburgh. Pirates haven't won a game Skeens started since May 12th against the Rockies. It didn't take long for the scoring to start, though.

0: Oh, in the first.
1: 2-1 pitch. Is hit well to right center field on the run. Mangum dives, can't get it. It's going to roll all the way to the wall. McCarthy's at second. They fall down in the outfield. It's going to be an inside the park home run. Jake McCarthy touches them all. The Pirates get a 432-foot bomb from Spencer Horwitz. The Rockies unleash Jake Usain Bolt McCarthy.
0: 850 KOA, both teams with a leadoff home run here to start the game. Rockies grab one more in the third, and that's all that was needed here. Colorado wins 2-1 for the Rockies. They're 4-2 in their last six games overall. Paul Skeens, 0-5 in his last seven starts. Pittsburgh has lost all seven games. Again, that last win May 12th against Colorado, and that was in Pittsburgh. Nationals Rays, Tampa with the best home record in baseball this season. They've won five straight against the Nats as well. Nationals trying not to fall out of the NL East race before July. We move to the ninth. Nationals lead 3-2.
2: Now pitch swung on and line to deep left center field. This one way back, and this one is gone. Goodbye. A home run for Dylan Cruz, the deepest part of Tropicana Field to the left of dead center field. Zoom goes Dylan Cruz with a titanic shot. And it's now the Nationals 4, the Rays 2.
0: Nationals Radio Network, a 442-foot home run, longest of his career. Rays plate one in the bottom of the ninth, but it wasn't enough. Nationals win it 4-3. Nationals win snaps the five-game losing streak versus the Rays. For the Rays, the loss snaps a four-game home win streak. Giants, Marlins. Marlins winner of six straight at home, longest streak in baseball, and they were rolling until they dropped Friday night's game in Miami. The Marlins would get this one, though, 6-3, and we're back to Shinnecock Hills when we return. SportsCenter All Night continues. It's ESPN Radio.
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5: 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Minnesota knows that there's going to be noise around this battle. 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
1: Oklahoma tops North Carolina 9-3 in game one of the Men's College World Series final. Sooners now just one win away from a third national championship. Bryce Harper hit for the cycle. Kyle Schwarber hit three home runs. And Christopher Sanchez threw six innings of one-run ball as the Phillies rolled against the Mets 15-3. And it was moving day at the U.S. Open at Shinnecock Hills. Wyndham Clark shot even to hold serve at -7 and carries a six-shot lead into Sunday over a group of golfers at -1 that includes world number one, Scottie Scheffler.
2: I mean, Scottie's the best player in the world, and he's going to play probably really good. He always does. But it's nice to have a six-shot lead on him. But really, I'm just going to keep approaching it the same way. I mean, if I go out and you know, execute and go through my process and hit the shots I know I can hit, I like my chances. But yeah, we'll address that when we get to it. I'm not necessarily thinking about my lead or anything. It's more of, hey, if I can get to this number, I like my chances.
1: 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I'm Chris Burnett. Wyndham Clark arrived at moving day at the U.S. Open in the lead at -7 through 36 holes. That was four strokes ahead of second place. Clark used a collection of par saves at the turn Saturday to overcome tough course conditions there in Southampton. He finished even, holding at -7. Four golfers sit tied for second at -1, world number one Scottie Scheffler among them, going for the career Grand Slam. T-2nd is Scottie's best career position entering the final round of the U.S. Open, and he shared this ahead of Sunday.
3: I think it's appropriate to understand what's at stake. You know, I've worked really hard for a long time to have a chance to win golf tournaments and to win major championships. And, I think understanding the moment and giving it your best shot, I think, is all part of the process. Father's Day, my birthday, you know, I kind of lost a day there. You know, you only get, you know, one day to celebrate. like I said, it's... We want to be in these positions. This is why we practice and play, to have the opportunity to win golf tournaments, and that's what tomorrow is. You know, I have an opportunity to go out there and have a great round and give myself a chance to win the tournament.
1: And it'll be Clark and Scheffler in the final pairing. These two will tee it off at Shinnecock Hills at 2:30 Eastern time on Sunday. Only two players in U.S. Open history, Arnold Palmer and Johnny Miller, have overcome a six-shot 54-hole deficit to win. 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
1: And we wait. All eyes centered right now on Milwaukee for Giannis watch. Is it Boston? Is it Miami? Where does a superstar go? 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
7: I'm still in the belief it's Miami, because when you look at Giannis, it's the superstar

0: Keep deals, and then it's the draft picks. Remember, Milwaukee's got the 10th pick in the draft. Miami's got the 13th pick in the draft. They can send two future picks in 30 and 32. They've got some swap rights here. So I do think Miami's got right now has the best package out there. But we've got to get some clarity here. The draft's right around the corner on Tuesday night.
1: So will he take his talents to Miami? We've seen it before. And speaking of the NBA draft, as Mark said, it's Tuesday night. With just a few days remaining until the first pick is announced, we're still waiting to see whose name it is. This one felt like a done deal for a while. But ESPN NBA draft analyst Jeremy Wu says, not so fast. Wu on SportsCenter.
2: The Wizards are narrowing down their choice here to two players, Darren Peterson and A.J. DiBonsa. That was the major news that Shams Charania and I reported this week. Now, the strategy here is interesting. Darren Peterson will only visit the Wizards. He's not planning to go anywhere else. He's putting himself in position to go number one. He's trying to help the Wizards feel comfortable with him as a candidate after his weird year at Kansas. Now, DiBonsa, also very much in the mix. He went to Washington and Utah. He has, you know, is a candidate in both spots. The Wizards have a tough call to make. But I think we'll see where they land on Tuesday. But they've been very, very radio silent out of Washington. And it's, the big mystery around the league right now is which direction they're going to go.
1: Man, ready for this one. NBA Draft is on ESPN Radio Tuesday and Wednesday at 7:30 p.m. Eastern Time with Alan Hahn, PJ Carlissimo, Corey Alexander, and Seth Greenberg. Chris Burnett with you here on SportsCenter All Night World Cup Update brought to you by Gusto. 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Big day for the U.S. men's national team on Friday. No Pulisic, no problem. U.S. clinched a spot in the round of 32 with a 2-0 win over Australia. Then, just after midnight, won Group D when Turkey lost to Paraguay. They clinched the group with a game to spare for the first time in history. So just how good is this U.S. team? Apple TV's Callum Williams joined Hammer and Emmett with more.
3: This is the best group the U.S. have ever had. And so finishing at the top of this group is a really good look. I would say people said that they thought that they should finish top of this group. That was never the expectation in my eyes because the group had some really good individuals. If you look at Australia, you look at Paraguay and Turkey, they're all very good teams. And the U.S. has proven there that they're actually better than all of them. This is the time to shine. This is the stage where you prove that, and the U.S. have done it so far. What I will say is let's not get too carried away because, and I say this with the utmost amount of respect, it's Paraguay and it's Australia. The U.S. haven't done this against France and Germany. If that was the case, then I think I'd certainly be much more inclined to agree with you. But look, right now, it's a very, very good start. Right now, I think it's a tournament that's full of possibilities for the U.S. Right now, there's every reason to be optimistic for sure.
1: Without a doubt. So the U.S. knows it's out of the group stage. To face who, though? SiriusXM's Tommy Smith with Marty and McGee.
4: If you listen to all the experts, and of course all those experts always know, it looks like they're going to get Bosnia and Herzegovina, which would be a good draw for the U.S. It would be a very good draw. And if they get over them, then they could get Belgium. Now, that might be a different kettle of fish, because Belgium have gone through a golden age of players. They're not as good as they were, but they're still fairly good. So the U.S., to win the World Cup, guys, there's a lot of hurdles yet.
1: So in the meantime, the U.S. with one more to go in group play against Turkey. That'll be Thursday, June 25th. First touch will be 10 p.m. Eastern Time. SportsCenter All Night, ESPN Radio, back to baseball. Orioles, Dodgers, Yamamoto on the hill for L.A. He's gone 8-plus innings his last two appearances. Orioles losers in five of their last six games. We pick this one up in the fourth.
5: The Orioles' hottest hitter, right on right, with the bases loaded and two outs. Ground ball, third base side, down the line. That's a fair ball, and off the glove of Edmund. Tavares will score. Cows are behind him. They're going to give Mayo the stop sign, and it's a two RBI double. He's Alexander. 3-0 Orioles.
1: WBAL, Baltimore led 3-0 heading into the bottom of the ninth. L.A. added two runs. It wasn't enough, though. The Orioles win this one 3-2. Blue Jays, Cubs. Cubs have been hot in June. Both teams trying to stay in the race within their divisions. Chicago looked like it'd run away with it for a while. And then in the sixth,
6: 1-0-1 PCA. The pitch swung on, hit in the air, deep right field. It's got a chance. Gone. Pete Rowe Armstrong with a home run to right. Cubs lead 5-0.
1: Cubs Radio Network, 9 home runs in June, tied for his most in any month of his career. But someone forgot to tell the Blue Jays it was not over 2 innings later.
7: The 3-2 pitch to Guerrero. And he rips a line drive base hit into center field. And Springer turns the corner at third, and he will dive in safely at home. The Blue Jays have tied the game 5-5.
1: 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Then, same inning, knotted at 5.
7: The 2-1 pitch, and Okamoto gets underneath it, sends it on a solid ride, out to left field, it's into the stands. Kazuma Okamoto launches a 3-run bomb, and the Blue Jays have taken an 8-5 lead at Wrigley.
8: This might be the moment. This might be the Bo Bichette at Texas moment.
1: That one again from Sportsnet 590, The Fan, and that would be enough. The Blue Jays win it 8-6. Jays improved to 2-7 this season when trailing by 5-plus runs after the 6th inning. They're the only team in Major League Baseball with multiple wins when trailing by 5-plus after the 6th. Red Sox Mariners, different stories for these two this season. Red Sox all but out of it. Seattle in the driver's seat in the AL West. We look at this one in the top of the 4th.
9: All right, he's due.
10: Here's the 2-0, and it is driven high into center field. Julio Rodriguez on the run, at the track, at the wall! He was due! A homer! Willier goes out of here to straightaway center, and it's 2-1 Red Sox.
1: WEEI 93.7 FM, and the Red Sox would win it 5-1. White Sox, Tigers. Tigers edged Chicago on Friday night to take game one. White Sox hoping to stay in the lead in the AL Central. Tied at 1 in the 6th.
11: Shot, diving attempt by the second baseman, Antonacci, off his glove. Torkelson coming home. Throw from Montgomery, not in time. Gets by the catcher, Romo, and down to second goes Alvin. Line drive, single. Torkelson scores. Tigers take a 2-1 lead in the 6th.
1: 97.1, The Ticket. Tigers get the dub here 4-1 and take the series over the AL Central leaders. Tigers now with back-to-back wins over the White Sox after losing 4 straight prior. Padres, Rangers. Rough go recently for San Diego, hoping to right the ship today. Rangers in the thick of it in a tightly contested AL West. We skip ahead to the 8th.
12: First pitch, swinging barrel, ground ball right side, into right, and a base hit. Taylor will come in to tie the game. Jackson Merrill's third hit of the day has made it 3-3 here in the 8th.
1: 97.3, The Fan. This one needed extras, so we'll move to the top of the 10th.
12: 2-0, here's the pitch. And he swings, hits it in the air, deep to left center field. Freeman's going back, he turns to watch. This one, gonna go! Manny Machado, a 3-run go-ahead homer in the 10th. And the Padres are back ahead. It's 6-3.
1: 6th go-ahead home run in extra innings for Machado, and the Padres seal it 6-4. The Padres are now 3-1 in extra inning games this season. The Rangers, 2-6 in their last 8 games overall. They have been outscored 58-30 in that span. Angels Athletics. Athletics have owned the Angels as of late, won 5 straight in the series. Angels just trying to collect some dubs.
10: Here's the next pitch. This is hit high in the air. This ball's well hit, and this ball is out of here. That is a home run for Guzman. So he has connected again in this series. Tail the tape, 376. That's his second home run, and they both come in this series, and the Angels add on. It's now 7-0.
1: 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The Angels win it here 7-0. The Angels shut out their opponent for the 7th time this season, tied with the Red Sox for 3rd most such games in the American League behind the Yankees and the Rangers. They each have 8. And the Angels snap a streak of 5 straight losses versus the Athletics. We're not done in the W. More when Sports Center All Night continues. It's ESPN Radio.
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0: Number five.
4: Chris, we begin with baseball, where a pair of home runs for Travis Pizzano led the Guardians to a win over the Astros and sole possession of first place in the AL Central. The call from WTAM 1100.
5: The 1-2. Swung on, and that's hit high in the air to right. This is deep. Way back there. Home run, Pizzano. He's done it again. Second time tonight. What a night going for Travis Pizzano.
0: Number four.
4: In Texas, the Rangers and Padres went to extra innings before a 10th inning blast by Manny Machado led San Diego to a victory, as heard on 97.3 The Fan.
5: Manny swings, hits it in the air, deep to left center field. Freeman's going back. He turns to watch. This one, gonna go! Manny Machado, a three-run go-ahead homer in the 10th. And the Padres are back ahead. It's 6-3.
0: Number three.
4: In Philadelphia, the Phillies blew out the Mets as Kyle Schwarber blasted three home runs. Here's one from Sports Radio 94 WIP.
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0: 2. In Atlanta, two of the top teams in the National League did battle, and a walk-off in the ninth gave the Braves a win over the Brewers, as heard on ESPN Radio.
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2: Swing and a fly ball. Well hit. Out to right field. If it's fair, it is gone. And it's gone. Goodbye. Home run. That's a winner for Atlanta. A walk-off for Ozzie Albies.
3: Number one.
0: Finally back to Philadelphia in Sports Radio 94 WIP, where a Bryce Harper triple gave him his first cycle since his college days.
4: Swung on, line towards left center field. That'll be down for a hit. It's going to go up the alley and all the way to the wall. Turner will score. Schwarber is coming around third. He's going to score. Harper's going to try for third. The throw home is not in time. Harper throws his hands in the air, pumps a fist. He's got a triple, and he's just hit for the cycle.
5: And that was Harper's first cycle of his Major League Baseball career. Tune in for baseball action later tonight as the Phillies host the Mets. Coverage begins at 6:30 p.m. Eastern on ESPN Radio and the ESPN app. SportsCenter all night, ESPN Radio, Storm Mercury in the W on ABC today. It has been a season to forget for two of the most successful franchises in league history. Phoenix with just 4 wins this year. Seattle, just 3 in the third quarter.
6: Slipping to the hoop. Mid position. Stopped by Thomas. But talk about a great ball movement.
5: And the Mercury grabbed the win 93-73. It snaps a 4-game losing streak for them. Kaylee Cooper, 17 points, 7 rebounds. It's her 12th game this season with 15-plus points. That's tied for the 4th most in the WNBA. And Alyssa Thomas for Phoenix, 8 points, 9 rebounds. She had to exit the game in the second half with an injury. And it just gets worse for the Storm. 10th straight loss, tied for the longest streak in franchise history. 4th 20-point loss this season. That's the most in the W. They're 3-14, tied for their worst 17-game start to a season in franchise history. That goes back to 2000. Sky Wings, this one was wild. Crazy fourth quarter. Wings trailed by as many as 17 points. They took their first lead of the game with 12.5 seconds remaining and held on to get the win, 93-92. For the Wings, the 15-point fourth quarter comeback is the third largest in franchise history. They improved to 10-6 this season, fastest they've reached 10 wins since 2015. And Paige Beckers, 19 points, 7 rebounds, 8 assists, and the Sky, second straight game blowing a 15-point lead, tied with the Sun for the most of any team. Chris Burnett with you on SportsCenter all night. Stop me if you've heard this one before, but Texas Tech QB Brendan Sorsby will enter the supplemental draft. Sorsby's set to host a pro day on July 10th at South Lake Carroll High School in Texas, and many are asking the same thing. What's a realistic landing spot for him? Mike Tannenbaum offered this on Unsportsmanlike.
7: I think it's a non-obvious team, and I'll be specific here. Detroit, Philadelphia. A couple of years ago, Carson Wentz entrenched as the quarterback of the Eagles. Second round, Jalen Hurts. How'd that turn out? Super Bowl winning quarterback. If you're the Eagles and you know you're going to be a good team, or the Lions, and you're drafting towards the bottom in the second round, and you draft Brandon Sorsby and say, hey, look, Brandon, here's the deal. You're coming in on a one-day contract, and if you go to counseling and you go to meetings and you're a great teammate, you're going to come back tomorrow. And we're going to stack one good day on top of the next, and next August, if he has an unbelievable preseason, do you know what you'd be able to trade him for? Or maybe you're sitting there with your franchise quarterback. Okay. And then when you look at the Packers, right? They had Favre. They drafted Rodgers. Mm-hmm. They had Rodgers. They drafted Jordan Love. Any of those organizations, someone's going to look at this as an unexpected opportunity.
5: So there's some options. We'll see if it's one of those. Tannenbaum continued with more on NFL teams tending to explain anything for a franchise QB.
7: There's a lot of people in the league that I've talked to that say, like, the one line you can't cross is gambling on your own team. Mm-hmm. That's a death penalty. And there's the other segment that's like, well, wait a second. This is a young man who never been on a game he played in. No evidence that he ever tried to throw a game. Grew up with a phone and had all this information thrown at him from sports betting. And if he's hanging out with a bunch of buddies who could do this all legally, clearly he broke a rule. He should be held accountable. But he may be a franchise quarterback. There is a mindset in the NFL that if Hannibal Lecter ran a 4.3, somebody would say, oh, that's just an eating disorder.
5: All right, I don't know about that. That seems a little extreme. But we'll bring you the latest as this one unfolds. One more from the diamond tonight. Twins D-backs wrapping up late in the desert. Twins tried to run away with this one in the fifth.
1: Twins have been filling the bases up. Fly ball hit well to right field. Carroll back. Track looks up. Gone! Opposite field. Grand slam off the bat of Byron Buxton. 12-0 Minnesota. You can rewrite that note.
5: Treasure Island Baseball Network and the Twins 16, the D-backs 8. Twins run away with this one. Scored 10 runs in the fifth inning, the team's first double-digit scoring inning since September 4th of 2012. That was at the White Sox. The Twins entered the night with the fifth longest stretch without a 10-run inning. Only the Padres, Cubs, Mariners, and Tigers had gone longer. Cycles, home runs, and more when we return. 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
5: Coming up, big day in baseball, cycles, walk-offs, the greatest show on dirt. 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Giannis watching full swing. Moving day at the U.S. Open, and familiar foes go at it in the W. We take you right to the diamond, though. Mets, Phillies, Christopher Sanchez on the mound for Philly. Strong night from him, but this one was all about the bats, and take your pick in the first.
4: 2-0, and Harper swings, hits a high fly ball deep right field. Back at the wall is Wagaman looking up, and it is gone. And Harper, with a towering solo shot to straightaway right field, hits his 16th of the year, and the Phillies lead 1-0.
5: Sports Radio 94 WIP. Then in the third, Kyle Schwarber gets going.
4: The pitch. Swung on, hit deep. And it's on its way to the second deck. Kyle Schwarber way up into the second deck. How do you do it, partner? I mean, are you kidding me? That's number 26 on the season. It's 4-0 Phillies.
5: Schwarber went yard again minutes later, and it's an 8-run third for Philadelphia. We moved to the fifth. Harper saw Schwarber's two home runs and said, "I'll raise you."
4: On Harper, here's the pitch. Swung on, line towards left center field. That'll be down for a hit. It's going to go up the alley and all the way to the wall. Turner will score. Schwarber is coming around third. He's going to score. Harper's going to try for third. The throw home is not in time. Harper throws his hands in the air, pumps a fist. He's got a triple, and he's just hit for the cycle.
15: Now there's some emotion from Bryce Harper we haven't seen in a while.
4: The first Philly to hit for the cycle in 2023.
5: And only the sixth player in baseball in the last 50 years to hit for the cycle in the fifth inning or earlier. And guess what? Schwarber wasn't done yet either. In the seventh, Philly's up 13-3.
4: 1-1, the pitch. Swung on, hit high in the air, deep right field. If it's fair, it is gone. It is gone! Right down the line, Kyle Schwarber, number three on the night, 28 on the year for the major league leader. He's driven in six runs this evening, and the Phillies now lead it 15-3.
15: Mercy.
5: Schwarber's fifth career three home run game, tied for the fourth most in MLB history. And with that, Philly mauls the Mets 15-3. Most runs they've scored this season. Bryce Harper, have a night. The cycle, first of his career. Kyle Schwarber, have a night. Three home runs, 28 this season, pads his lead in the majors. Sanchez, have a night. Tossed six innings, a one-run ball. Harper, after the game, on the last time he hit for the cycle.
19: College, yeah. Super regionals, 7-for-7, four homers in a cycle. So, yeah, pretty cool.
5: All right, so not that he remembers or anything. Schwarber with more on the offensive outburst and trying to look out for his boy.
19: No, I think it was just pretty cool overall night in general. You have Bryce there, you know, with the cycle and, you know, being on first base. It was funny. We kind of talked about it before. I was like, you know, you got to aim at Monty's angle, you know. Think of, and then he gets up there and he hits the ball left center field. I was like, oh, man. I asked Paco. I was like, hey, Pac, if, you know, I get in a rundown, say if I'm going to get hosed at home, you know, can I get in a rundown and get him to third base? Would that be a triple? So, but, you know, I was just, we were all focused on just trying to make sure that he gets to third base there. We knew as soon as he hits and it gets into the gap, you know he's going to go.
5: Hey, it's a team sport. Certainly was tonight. Tune in for baseball action later tonight as the Phillies host the Mets. Coverage begins at 6:30 p.m. Eastern on ESPN Radio and the ESPN app. Brewers Braves on ESPN Radio. Two of the top four records in baseball. Chris Sale on the hill for Atlanta, going for the series here after beating Mizorowski on Friday night. Milwaukee countered with lefty Kyle Harrison. We pick it up in the fifth, 0-0, and Ozzie Albies at the plate.
20: Two pitch, hammered pretty good. Out to right, Perkins to the track. Up against the wall, and it is gone. It just scraped the back of the wall. Home run for Albies. Now it's 1-0.
5: Milwaukee would move three across and carried a 3-2 lead into the ninth. Then, in the bottom of the inning, who else?
20: 1-2. Swing and a fly ball. Well hit. Out to right field. If it's fair, it is gone. It is gone. Goodbye. Home run. That's a winner for Atlanta. A walk-off for Ozzie Albies. 4-3 is going to be the final when Albies comes through all the way around. He'll be mobbed at home plate. Wow, wow, wow.
5: And sometimes it's just your day. Albies' fourth career walk-off home run, third this season. You heard the game here on ESPN Radio. Sean Kelly and Doug Glanville had the call at Truist Park. Let's head there now and check in with the guys. Take it away, Sean.
20: Thank you, Chris. We were treated in Atlanta today. 4-3 was the final score as Ozzie Albies hit his fourth career walk-off home run. Atlanta in the ninth wins it 4-3, takes the game and the series here against the Milwaukee Brewers, two of the hottest teams in baseball since late May. Doug Glanville, we were treated to a lot today, including a pitcher's duel through the first half of this ball game between Kyle Harrison and Chris Sale.
21: Yeah, I mean, Sean, the pitching was phenomenal. Kyle Harrison and Sale had different styles in terms of how they use their secondary, but for the most part, they're power pitchers, two-pitch pitchers. And they both had their location. They both were breaking it off. Sale would mix a changeup in there, but they were just rolling along. And then eventually it became battle of the bullpens. And the difference maker started to become how the Braves have the power game, and the Brewers are sort of the first to third, execute, chip away. And so they had the lead. The Brewers were right where they wanted to be. They had the bullpens lined up. They had everybody in the right lane. But it just came down to big hits, and a lot of those big hits came from Ozzie Albies.
20: Let's go to the ninth. And Albies, again, had that homer to get Atlanta on the board in the fifth. But in the ninth, Aaron Ashby comes in out of the Milwaukee bullpen. He's got to face 2, 3, and 4. He strikes out Drake Baldwin looking. But then Matt Olson came up, and again, nothing fancy. He just has a great at-bat and gets the tying run aboard.
21: He got a pitch inside. He got a little jammed or a little towards the weak part of the bat, but blooped it in. And they were playing him deep as they're supposed to, keep the double from being in second. So he gets to first, and then it was down to Albies. And the thing about Albies is right-handed, he hits a lifetime. He's 80 points higher and way more power. So that was the one risk in the Brewers bringing in Ashby, because the lefty turning Albies to the right side, that was a tough one. But generally, you know, that's the right matchup. You have a sinker baller, not a lot of home runs, but, you know, give Ozzie Albies credit because it's the second home run of the game. His swing is clearly locked in right now.
20: Boy, it's game 74 for the Brewers, game 75 for Atlanta, yet it felt like postseason last night. Yeah. Same here today.
21: For sure.
20: Any takeaways other than just a great day at the ballpark for you?
21: I mean, it was a great day, and there's two great teams. Right? Yeah. There's no reason why they both won't be there at the end.
20: They'll square off again tomorrow, but Atlanta has won this series. And after losing six in a row here at home to Milwaukee, they've won each of these two games here to start off Father's Day weekend. Albies, big, big day. Three hits, two of them home runs, including the game winner, a two-run shot in the ninth. 4-3 was the final score. For Doug Glanville, I'm Sean Kelly right here on your home for the 2026 Home Run Derby and All-Star Game. 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
5: Thanks, Sean. Great job down there today. You said it, but this one had postseason vibes, and what an ending. Ozzie Albies, the hero in Atlanta. SportsCenter All Night, ESPN Radio, we take you to Omaha for Game 1 in a best-of-3 in the Men's College World Series final on ESPN. Oklahoma, North Carolina. These two have combined for 25 trips to the Men's College World Series. North Carolina looking for its first title. Oklahoma looking for its third. The SEC has won the last six national titles. OU in the first.
22: And now the stolen base threat moves to second base, and LeChamp's got a 2-0 count. And he gets into one to deep center field. Owen Hull going back. He is at the track. The wall. He leaps.
2: It's gone! Dayton LaChance, take your time. That's a two-run blast, his 17th of the year. And, man, it continues for the Sooners.
5: Tar Heels led briefly after the second, but in the third, this will sound familiar.
2: Vaquero ready. He went up there, and LaChance golfs one to left field, and this one is also gone. Whoa, into the bleachers. LaChance leads again.
5: So the game tied in the fourth. Sooners back at the plate.
6: You got zero chance to throw him out there. His 18th stolen base on the year.
2: McDuffie gives up one. That's going to be an RBI after the stolen base pays off. Camden Johnson second hit. Sooners 7, Carolina 3.
5: And Oklahoma runs away with it. 9-3 is your final. Dayton LaChance joined our Chris Budden after the game.
7: Dayton, congratulations. Your first two at-bats, you hit home runs. Your power the last half of the season has been unreal. What were you seeing today?
23: I mean, we knew this guy was good arm, and we had to be aggressive. I mean, we had to score some run early because this guy, you cannot let this guy get in the groove. So, I mean, I was being aggressive at the plate and had some good pitching hit.
7: How do you explain your power in the second half of the season?
23: I just trust myself, and I took a little moment for me just to like, I've always been a power guy. I don't need to try to produce the power. And I knew when I was going to hit one, it was going to come going.
7: After North Carolina scores three in the first inning, how were you able to help settle your pitchers?
23: Well, we know Cord is good. He did exactly what we wanted him to do. He was aggressive throwing in the zone. And I was like, you just got to get that first out of the way. And I knew he was going to be great. And he did awesome today.
7: Your parents have made the haul from Canada. What is this like to be able to play in front of them?
23: Yeah, it's awesome, man. I'm really happy they're here. And, I'm really happy. It's the best baseball of my life and the best moment of my life, and I'm really happy they're here with me.
7: You're now just one win away from a national championship. How do you describe the emotions heading into tomorrow?
23: I mean, I think you got to – I mean, job's not done. Like, we're really happy about today, but, I mean, it's just another win. We have to win another one tomorrow, and – we got to finish it tomorrow. Yeah.
7: Let's get you out of the ring. Congratulations. See you tomorrow.
23: Thank you very much,
5: man. Sooners need just one more. Game two in the series will be Sunday in Omaha. First pitch, 2:30 Eastern time on ABC. SportsCenter All Night, ESPN Radio. To the U.S. Open we go for moving day. Wyndham Clark entered Saturday leading at -7 through 36 holes. Course conditions always a story, though, at Shinnecock Hills. Clark fought through an up-and-down day. Found a way to break even at the end to remain at -7. He holds a 6-shot lead. It's the third largest at the U.S. Open since World War II. Behind him, a 4-way tie at -1. World number one Scottie Scheffler among them, vying for the career Grand Slam. Clark has been here before, though, 2023 to be exact. How exactly is this one different?
24: Yeah, I would say I'm definitely a lot more confident and believe I can do it. I'd say in 23, there was still doubts or not necessarily doubts, but like I hadn't done it. And so there was a lot of unknown. And now that I have done it, I know I can do it and I can do it again. And so I'll definitely lean on that experience and other experiences from when I've won that, hey, I can break through and do this again.
5: Clark and Scheffler, the final pair on Sunday. They'll tee it up at 2:30 Eastern time. Only two players in U.S. Open history have overcome a 6-shot, 54-hole deficit to win. Arnold Palmer and Johnny Miller. SportsCenter All Night, ESPN Radio in the W. These two have done this before. Fever Dream on ABC meeting for the third time this season. They've split the first two games. It's the eighth matchup between Caitlin Clark and Angel Reese in the WNBA. Dream got the dub on Thursday, and it was Reese making some history early.
25: Great.
5: So a big game from her. Clark did her best to keep pace.
25: Mitchell can't hit. Boston battling, winning. Looking for Clark. Finds her on the cut, and Clark will lay it in. Beautiful pass from Aaliyah Boston. And Clark now has 23.
5: It wouldn't be enough, though. The Dream roll in this one, 113-96. It's the Dream's most points in a game in franchise history. That's now 100 points in three straight games, tied for the longest streak in WNBA history. Angel Reese, 18 points, 8 rebounds. Caitlin Clark, 26 points, 7 assists. Clark, after the game, on the Fever blowing a second half lead.
1: Yeah, I mean, I think you got to take care of the ball better, and that's just with me. So just focusing on that. And then, you know, what we did well in the first half was playing transition spray, find open people. And then really hard to do that when all we do is foul and they score. Like, we didn't play in transition at all in the second half because of that.
5: And up next, Burroughs, Bengals, and more from the ballpark. SportsCenter All Night continues. 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
3: 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The New York Mets step into hostile territory to face Kyle Schwarber and the Philadelphia Phillies. 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

0: say this week?
1: I want everybody talking about the Bengals. I want everybody talking about what I'm saying in my press conferences. I mean, is he, you know, you go back and watch what I said before 2019 season at LSU. You know, I feel very similarly about this team. You know, I'm so excited to get started and get moving. And I wish we would ramp this right into training camp so we can continue to improve. Because I feel like, you know, there's so much greatness that we're going to be able to achieve this year. I'm just excited to get going.
0: Man, that's strong words from the decorated QB. Unsportsmanlike's Chris Canty keeping it real, though, with what he heard there.
2: All of this hot air, all of this talking, I've never known somebody that has accomplished anything in the modern era of the National Football League that had to come out and say, yeah, we're going to be the champions this year. Usually when teams are contending for titles, they're very quiet because they're focused on the task at hand. They focus on winning the day. And if you stack enough of those days, then guess what? You'll find yourself in a place that you really want to be with a chance to hold up the Lombardi Trophy at the end of the season. So when it comes to the Cincinnati Bengals of it all, I'll believe it when I see it. Right now, it just sounds like a lot of hot air from Joe Burrow, and I don't necessarily know that that's going to lead to where the Bengals want to go.
0: So talking season in full swing. Bengals will open the 2026 season on Sunday, September 13th, at home against the Buccaneers. SportsCenter All Night, ESPN Radio, back to the diamond, Reds-Yankees. New York entered with a three-game lead in the American League. The Reds, well, Friday was bad. They looked lost at times in a 5-0 rout. This one was easy. Just try not to lose again. Reds up 2-1, top of the fifth.
3: 2-1. He swings and blasts this high in the air, deep left field. Caballero's back, and that ball is gone. Well, he does keep with the trend. His third hit in his last 43 at-bats, and they're all homers. This one worth three, and the Reds have opened up a 6-1 lead.
0: 700 WLW, Cincinnati takes a commanding lead 6-1, but the Reds weren't done yet in the eighth.
3: The 2-2 pitch. Swung on, and Stewart barrels it to the left center field gap. That's going to get down and go all the way to the wall, and they're all going to score. Trevino, Arroyo, now done. All home on a bases-clearing knockout punch double by Sal Stewart to put the Reds up 9-1 in the eighth.
0: And Stewart matched a career-high 6 RBI there. Reds go on to win this one 10-2. Matches their largest margin of victory over the Yankees in series history. The Reds have now won 5 of their last 6 games at Yankee Stadium. Guardians-Astros. Astros have won back-to-back in the series. Haven't won 3 in a row yet this season, but someone forgot to tell Cleveland, though. Bananas day for Travis Bezzana in the first.
4: Here's Arrighetti's first pitch of the ball game, and it's swung on and drilled high and deep. Right field, gone, home run, Travis Bezzana. 1-0 Cleveland.
5: And Bezzana smoked that thing to right field, 382 feet.
0: WTAM 1100, then in the fifth.
4: The 1-2. Swung on, and that's hit high in the air to right. This is deep, way back there. Home run, Bezzana. He's done it again. Second time tonight. What a night going for Travis Bezzana. It's a three-run blast.
0: And that's his first career multi-home run game, and Cleveland rolls in this one 8-1. Bezzana went 4-for-4. It's his fourth career game with 3-plus hits. And the Astros' Yordan Alvarez, 0-for-3, snapped his 25-game streak of reaching base. Pirates-Rockies, Paul Skeens on the hill for Pittsburgh. Pirates haven't won a game Skeens started since May 12th against the Rockies. It didn't take long for the scoring to start, though, in the first.
6: 2-1 pitch is hit well to right center field on the run. Mangum dives, can't get it. It's going to roll all the way to the wall. McCarthy's at second. They fall down in the outfield. It's going to be an inside the park home run. Jake McCarthy touches them all. The Pirates get a 432-foot bomb from Spencer Horwitz. The Rockies unleash Jake Usain Bolt McCarthy.
0: 850 KOA.

0: Both teams with a leadoff home run here to start the game. Rockies grab one more in the third, and that's all that was needed here. Colorado wins 2-1 for the Rockies. They're 4-2 in their last six games overall. Paul Skeens, 0-5 in his last seven starts. Pittsburgh has lost all seven games. Again, that last win May 12th against Colorado, and that was in Pittsburgh. Nationals Rays, Tampa with the best home record in baseball this season. They've won five straight against the Nats as well. Nationals trying not to fall out of the NL East race before July. We move to the ninth. Nationals lead 3-2.
1: Now pitch swung on and line to deep left center field. This one way back, and this one is gone. Goodbye. A home run for Dylan Cruz, the deepest part of Tropicana Field to the left of dead center field. Bang! Zoom goes Dylan Cruz with a titanic shot. And it's now the Nationals 4, the Rays 2.
0: Nationals Radio Network, a 442-foot home run, longest of his career. Rays plate one in the bottom of the ninth, but it wasn't enough. Nationals win it 4-3. Nationals win snaps the five-game losing streak versus the Rays. For the Rays, the loss snaps a four-game home win streak. Giants, Marlins. Marlins winner of six straight at home, longest streak in baseball. And they were rolling until they dropped Friday night's game in Miami. The Marlins would get this one, though, 6-3. And we're back to Shinnecock Hills when we return. SportsCenter All Night continues. It's ESPN Radio.
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1: Oklahoma tops North Carolina 9-3 in Game 1 of the Men's College World Series Final. Sooners now just one win away from a third national championship. Bryce Harper hit for the cycle, Kyle Schwarber hit three home runs, and Christopher Sanchez threw six innings of one-run ball as the Phillies rolled against the Mets 15-3. And it was moving day at the U.S. Open at Shinnecock Hills. Wyndham Clark shot even to hold serve at -7 and carries a six-shot lead into Sunday over a group of golfers at -1 that includes world number one, Scottie Scheffler.
2: I mean, Scottie's best player in the world, and he's going to play probably really good. He always does. But it's nice to have a six-shot lead on him. But really, I'm just going to keep approaching it the same way. I mean, if I go out and you know, execute and go through my process and hit the shots I know I can hit, I like my chances. But yeah, we'll address that when we get to it. I'm not necessarily thinking about my lead or anything. It's more of, hey, if I can get to this number, I like my chances.
1: 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I'm Chris Burnett. Wyndham Clark arrived at moving day at the U.S. Open in the lead at -7 through 36 holes. That was four strokes ahead of second place. Clark used a collection of par saves at the turn Saturday to overcome tough course conditions there in Southampton. He finished even, holding at -7. Four golfers sit tied for second at -1, world number one Scottie Scheffler among them, going for the career Grand Slam. T2nd is Scottie's best career position entering the final round of the U.S. Open, and he shared this ahead of Sunday.
3: I think it's appropriate to understand what's at stake. You know, I've worked really hard for a long time to have a chance to win golf tournaments and to win major championships. And, yeah, I think understanding the moment and giving it your best shot, I think, is all part of the process. Yeah, Father's Day, my birthday, you know, I kind of lost a day there. You know, you only get, you know, one day to celebrate. but, yeah, I mean, yeah, like I said, it's – we want to be in these positions. This is why we practice and play, to have the opportunity to win golf tournaments, and that's what tomorrow is. You know, I have an opportunity to go out there and have a great round and give myself a chance to win the tournament.
1: And it'll be Clark and Scheffler in the final pairing. These two will tee it off at Shinnecock Hills at 2:30 Eastern time on Sunday. Only two players in U.S. Open history, Arnold Palmer and Johnny Miller, have overcome a six-shot 54-hole deficit to win. 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
1: And we wait. All eyes centered right now on Milwaukee for Giannis watch. Is it Boston? Is it Miami? Where does a superstar go? ESPN NBA insider Bobby Marks on SportsCenter.
7: I'm still in the belief it's Miami, because when you look at Giannis, it's the superstar

0: Bills, and then it's the draft picks. Remember, Milwaukee's got the 10th pick in the draft. Miami's got the 13th pick in the draft. They can send two future picks in 30 and 32. They've got some swap rights here. So I do think Miami's got right now has the best package out there. But we've got to get some clarity here. The draft's right around the corner on Tuesday night.
1: So will he take his talents to Miami? We've seen it before. And speaking of the NBA draft, as Mark said, it's Tuesday night. With just a few days remaining until the first pick is announced, we're still waiting to see whose name it is. This one felt like a done deal for a while. But ESPN NBA draft analyst Jeremy Wu says, not so fast. Wu on SportsCenter.
2: The Wizards are narrowing down their choice here to two players, Darren Peterson and A.J. DiBonsa. That was the major news that Shams Charania and I reported this week. Now, the strategy here is interesting. Darren Peterson will only visit the Wizards. He's not planning to go anywhere else. He's putting himself in position to go number one. He's trying to help the Wizards feel comfortable with him as a candidate after his weird year at Kansas. Now, DiBonsa, also very much in the mix. He went to Washington and Utah. He has, you know, is a candidate in both spots. The Wizards have a tough call to make. But I think we'll see what they land on Tuesday. But they've been very, very radio silent out of Washington. And it's, the kind of the big mystery around the league right now is which direction they're going to go.
1: Man, ready for this one. 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Chris Burnett with you here on SportsCenter All Night World Cup Update, brought to you by Gusto. 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Big day for the U.S. men's national team on Friday. No Pulisic, no problem. U.S. clinched a spot in the round of 32 with a 2-0 win over Australia. Then, just after midnight, won Group D when Turkey lost to Paraguay. They clinched the group with a game to spare for the first time in history. So just how good is this U.S. team? Apple TV's Callum Williams joined Hammer and Emmett with more.
3: This is the best group the U.S. have ever had. And so finishing at the top of this group is a really good look. I would say people said that they thought that they should finish top of this group. That was never the expectation in my eyes, because the group had some really good individuals. If you look at Australia, you look at Paraguay and Turkey, they're all very good teams. And the U.S. has proven there that they're actually better than all of them. This is the time to shine. This is the stage where you prove that, and the U.S. have done it so far. What I will say is let's not get too carried away, because, and I say this with the utmost amount of respect, it's Paraguay and it's Australia. The U.S. haven't done this against France and Germany. If that was the case, then I think I'd certainly be much more inclined to agree with you. But look, right now, it's a very, very good start. Right now, I think it's the tournament that's full of possibilities for the U.S. Right now, there's every reason to be optimistic for sure.
1: Without a doubt. So the U.S. knows it's out of the group stage. To face who, though? SiriusXM's Tommy Smith with Marty and McGee.
4: If you listen to all the experts, and of course all those experts always know, it looks like they're going to get Bosnia and Herzegovina, which would be a good draw for the U.S. It would be a very good draw. And if they get over them, then they could get Belgium. Now, that might be a different kettle of fish, because Belgium have gone through a golden age of players. They're not as good as they were, but they're still fairly good. So the U.S. to win the World Cup, guys, there's a lot of hurdles yet.
1: So in the meantime, the U.S. with one more to go in group play against Turkey. That'll be Thursday, June 25th. First touch will be 10 p.m. Eastern Time. SportsCenter All Night, ESPN Radio, back to baseball. Orioles-Dodgers, Yamamoto on the hill for L.A. He's gone 8-plus innings his last two appearances. Orioles losers in 5 of their last 6 games. We pick this one up in the 4th.
5: The Orioles' hottest hitter, right on right, with the bases loaded and 2 outs. Ground ball, third base side, down the line. That's a fair ball, and off the glove of Edmund. Tavares will score. Cows are behind him. They're going to give Mayo the stop sign, and it's a 2-RBI double. He's Alexander. 3-0 Orioles.
1: WBAL, Baltimore led 3-0 heading into the bottom of the 9th. L.A. added 2 runs. It wasn't enough, though. The Orioles win this one 3-2. Blue Jays, Cubs. Cubs have been hot in June. Both teams trying to stay in the race within their divisions. Chicago looked like it'd run away with it for a while. And then in the 6th,
6: 1-0-1 PCA. The pitch swung on, hit in the air, deep right field. It's got a chance. Gone. Pete Crow Armstrong with a home run to right. Cubs lead 5-0.
1: Cubs Radio Network. 9 home runs in June, tied for his most in any month of his career. But someone forgot to tell the Blue Jays it was not over. 2 innings later.
7: The 3-2 pitch to Guerrero. And he rips a line drive base hit into center field. And Springer turns the corner at third. And he will dive in safely at home. The Blue Jays have tied the game 5-5.
1: 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Then, same inning, knotted at 5.
7: The 2-1 pitch. And Okamoto gets underneath it, sends it on a solid ride out to left field. It's into the stands. Kazuma Okamoto launches a 3-run bomb, and the Blue Jays have taken an 8-5 lead at Wrigley.
8: This might be the moment. This might be the Bo Bichette at Texas moment.
1: That one again from Sportsnet 590, The Fan, and that would be enough. The Blue Jays win it 8-6. Jays improved to 2-7 this season when trailing by 5-plus runs after the 6th inning. They're the only team in Major League Baseball with multiple wins when trailing by 5-plus after the 6th. Red Sox Mariners, different stories for these two this season. Red Sox all but out of it. Seattle in the driver's seat in the AL West. We look at this one in the top of the 4th.
9: All right, he's due.
10: Here's the 2-0, and it is driven high into center field. Julio Rodriguez on the run, at the track, at the wall! He was due! A homer! Willier goes out of here to straightaway center, and it's 2-1 Red Sox.
1: WEEI 93.7 FM, and the Red Sox would win it 5-1. White Sox, Tigers. Tigers edged Chicago on Friday night to take Game 1. White Sox hoping to stay in the lead in the AL Central. Tied at 1 in the 6th.
11: Shot, diving attempt by the second baseman Antonacci off his glove. Torkelson coming home. Throw from Montgomery, not in time. Gets by the catcher Romo, and down to second goes Alvin. Line drive, single. Torkelson scores. Tigers take a 2-1 lead in the 6th.
1: 97.1 The Ticket. Tigers get the dub here 4-1 and take the series over the AL Central leaders. Tigers now with back-to-back wins over the White Sox after losing 4 straight prior. Padres, Rangers. Rough go recently for San Diego, hoping to right the ship today. Rangers in the thick of it in a tightly contested AL West. We skip ahead to the 8th.
12: First pitch swinging, barrel, ground ball right side, into right, and a base hit. Taylor will come in to tie the game. Jackson Merrill's third hit of the day has made it 3-3 here in the 8th.
1: 97.3 The Fan. This one needed extras, so we'll move to the top of the 10th.
12: 2-0, here's the pitch. Manny swings, hits it in the air, deep to left center field. Freeman's going back, he turns to watch. This one, gonna go! Manny Machado, a 3-run go-ahead homer in the 10th. And the Padres are back ahead. It's 6-3.
1: 6th go-ahead home run in extra innings for Machado, and the Padres seal it 6-4. The Padres are now 3-1 in extra inning games this season. The Rangers, 2-6 in their last 8 games overall. They have been outscored 58-30 in that span. Angels Athletics. Athletics have owned the Angels as of late, won 5 straight in the series. Angels just trying to collect some dubs.
10: Here's the next pitch. This is hit high in the air. This ball's well hit, and this ball is out of here. That is a home run for Guzman. So he has connected again in this series. Tail the tape, 376. That's his second home run, and they both come in this series, and the Angels add on. It's now 7-0.
1: 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The Angels win it here 7-0. The Angels shut out their opponent for the 7th time this season, tied with the Red Sox for 3rd most such games in the American League behind the Yankees and the Rangers. They each have 8. And the Angels snap a streak of 5 straight losses versus the Athletics. We're not done in the W. More when Sports Center All Night continues. 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
4: Chris, we begin with baseball, where a pair of home runs for Travis Pizzano led the Guardians to a win over the Astros and sole possession of first place in the AL Central. The call from WTAM 1100.
5: The 1-2. Swung on, and that's hit high in the air to right. This is deep. Way back there. Home run, Pizzano. He's done it again. Second time tonight. What a night going for Travis Pizzano.
0: Number four.
4: In Texas, the Rangers and Padres went to extra innings before a 10th inning blast by Manny Machado led San Diego to a victory, as heard on 97.3 The Fan.
5: Manny swings, hits it in the air, deep to left center field. Freeman's going back. He turns to watch. This one, gonna go! Manny Machado, a three-run go-ahead homer in the 10th. And the Padres are back ahead. It's 6-3.
0: Number three.
4: In Philadelphia, the Phillies blew out the Mets as Kyle Schwarber blasted three home runs. 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

0: to. In Atlanta, two of the top teams in the National League did battle, and a walk-off in the ninth gave the Braves a win over the Brewers, as heard on ESPN Radio.
1: 1-2. Swing and a fly ball. Well hit. Out to right field. If it's fair, it is gone.
0: Finally back to Philadelphia in Sports Radio 94 WIP, where a Bryce Harper triple gave him his first cycle since his college days.
2: Swung on, line towards left center field. That'll be down for a hit. It's going to go up the alley and all the way to the wall. Turner will score. Schwarber is coming around third. He's going to score. Harper's going to try for third. The throw home is not in time. Harper throws his hands in the air, pumps a fist. He's got a triple, and he's just hit for the cycle.
3: That was Harper's first cycle of his Major League Baseball career. 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It has been a season to forget for two of the most successful franchises in league history. Phoenix with just four wins this year. Seattle, just three in the third quarter.
4: Slipping to the hoop, mid-position, passed up by Thomas, but Parker, talk about a great ball movement. The assist continued.
3: And the Mercury grabbed the win, 93-73. It snaps a four-game losing streak for them. Kaylee Cooper, 17 points, 7 rebounds. It's her 12th game this season with 15-plus points. That's tied for the fourth most in the WNBA. And Alyssa Thomas for Phoenix, 8 points, 9 rebounds. She had to exit the game in the second half with an injury. And it just gets worse for the Storm. 10th straight loss, tied for the longest streak in franchise history. Fourth 20-point loss this season. That's the most in the W. They're 3-14. Tied for their worst 17-game start to a season in franchise history. That goes back to 2000. Sky Wings, this one was wild. Crazy fourth quarter. Wings trailed by as many as 17 points. They took their first lead of the game with 12 and a half seconds remaining and held on to get the win, 93-92. For the Wings, the 15-point fourth quarter comeback is the third largest in franchise history. They improved to 10-6 this season, fastest they've reached 10 wins since 2015. And Paige Beckers, 19 points, 7 rebounds, 8 assists. And the Sky, second straight game, blowing a 15-point lead, tied with the Sun for the most of any team. Chris Burnett with you on SportsCenter all night. Stop me if you've heard this one before, but Texas Tech QB Brendan Sorsby will enter the supplemental draft. Sorsby's set to host a pro day on July 10th at South Lake Carroll High School in Texas. And many are asking the same thing. What's a realistic landing spot for him? Mike Tannenbaum offered this on Unsportsmanlike.
5: I think it's a non-obvious team, and I'll be specific here. Detroit, Philadelphia. A couple of years ago, Carson Wentz entrenched as the quarterback of the Eagles. Second round, Jalen Hurts. How'd that turn out? Super Bowl winning quarterback. If you're the Eagles and you know you're going to be a good team, or the Lions, and you're drafting towards the bottom in the second round, and you draft Brandon Sorsby and say, hey, look, Brandon, here's the deal. You're coming in on a one-day contract, and if you go to counseling and you go to meetings and you're a great teammate, you're going to come back tomorrow. And we're going to stack one good day on top of the next, and next August, if he has an unbelievable preseason, do you know what you'd be able to trade him for? Or maybe you're sitting there with your franchise quarterback. Okay. And then when you look at the Packers, right? They had Favre. They drafted Rodgers. Mm-hmm. They had Rodgers. They drafted Jordan Love. Any of those organizations, someone's going to look at this as an unexpected opportunity.
3: So there's some options. We'll see if it's one of those. Tannenbaum continued with more on NFL teams tending to explain anything for a franchise QB.
5: There's a lot of people in the league that I've talked to that say, like, the one line you can't cross is gambling on your own team. Mm-hmm. That's a death penalty. And there's the other segment that's like, well, wait a second. This is a young man who never been on a game he played in. No evidence that he ever tried to throw a game. Grew up with a phone and had all this information thrown at him from sports betting. And if he's hanging out with a bunch of buddies who could do this all legally, clearly he broke a rule. He should be held accountable. But he may be a franchise quarterback. There is a mindset in the NFL that if Hannibal Lecter ran a 4.3, somebody would say, oh, that's just an eating disorder.
3: All right, I don't know about that. That seems a little extreme. But we'll bring you the latest as this one unfolds. One more from the Diamond tonight. Twins D-backs wrapping up late in the desert. Twins tried to run away with this one in the fifth.
6: Twins have been filling the bases up. Fly ball hit well to right field. Carroll back. Track looks up. Gone! Opposite field. Grand slam off the bat of Byron Buxton. 12-0 Minnesota. You can rewrite that note.
3: Treasure Island Baseball Network. The Twins win it 16-8. For the Twins, they scored 10 runs in the fifth inning, the team's first double-digit scoring inning since September of 2012 at the White Sox. They entered the night with the fifth longest stretch without a 10-run inning. Only the Padres, Cubs, Mariners, and Tigers had gone longer without a double-digit scoring inning. That'll do it. Coming up next is Best of ESPN Radio. 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
1: One shot for the championship. He got it! 4-point lead, 7.5 to go. De'Aaron Fox across midcourt with five. Left wing handoff to Wembanyama with two. Takes a three that he misses too strong. It's happening, Knicks fans. It's happening. It's been 53 years. But for this moment, it was well worth the wait. A playoff run that'll go down in history. And a team that will live forever. Next stop, the Canyon of Heroes. The New York Knicks are NBA champions.
2: There is nothing like the love letter that an organization has an opportunity to write to its fans and to its cities, quite like winning a championship. Enjoy it, Knicks fan. Enjoy it, Knicks Nation. Signed, sealed, and delivered, your 2026 New York Knicks.
1: This league has seen some impressive playoff runs over the years, but we've never seen anything like the 2026 New York Knicks. They will be forever remembered as the team that proved no lead is too big and no guard is too small.
3: No lead is too big, no guard is too small, no celebration was too big in the West Village in Manhattan on a Saturday night. Tyler Murray, Monica McNutt, 880 ESPN, ESPN New York, ESPN New York app, Knicks Radio Network. Just an unbelievable final call of the New York Knicks winning their first title in 53 years since 1973 by beating the Spurs in San Antonio, Game 5, 94-90, winning the series 4-1, and giving the Knicks their title and giving the NBA the eighth different champion over the last 8 years. Just a remarkable run here by the New York Knicks. 16-3, the three losses by a combined 6 points. They dominated everyone. And of course, you heard it all here on ESPN Radio, on the NBA Finals, on ESPN Radio, presented by Gusto. Take a deep breath, because that was just remarkable. And Jalen Brunson, CC, proved me wrong, proved you wrong, proved so many other people wrong that he can be that 1A superstar. We said specifically, well, he can win a title, but he needs a best player on the team. Yeah, he's that best player on the team. Hand up. I was wrong. Jalen Brunson, you're as likable on the court and off the court as could be, and I apologize to you. I hope my kids follow you, your lead in life, and the way you act and the way you play and how hard you work on and off the court and how you don't smile until the end. Jalen Brunson, I'm sorry. You're awesome. I screwed this one up. There's my apology. I'm sure there's more. CeCe, go ahead.
4: Yeah, I mean, listen, it's David versus Goliath, and we know how that worked out with the slingshot. And Jalen Brunson, we kept waiting on him to have a signature game in this series. He's had moments, but he hadn't had that game where you said that's his masterpiece, that's his coronation as the King of New York, and have his team sitting on top of the NBA world. But we got that in a closeout in San Antonio on Saturday night, 45 points. It's the second highest percentage of a team scoring in a closeout game to Michael Jordan in his 45 in the Game 6 of the 98 Finals against the Utah Jazz. So Jalen Brunson, absolutely phenomenal. You look at the company that he's keeping, the graphic that they're showing on ESPN2, ESPNU. I mean, he's one of four players to score 45-plus in a closeout game. He joins Giannis, Bob Pettit, and Michael Jordan. So it's pretty elite company for Jalen Brunson. And it just goes to show that even though it looks a lot different than other players that are considered superstars or top five guys in the sport, it's still as effective and sometimes even more so.
5: Yeah, Jalen Brunson is the definition of it doesn't matter what other people say about you as long as you believe in yourself. Because here's a guy who is a two-time champion at the collegiate level and was drafted in the second round. I watched a lot of videos of him over the weekend talking about how he felt like there was nothing more that he could have shown in college for him to have a better position in the draft, and people still overlooked him. People still passed him by. This is a guy that the Dallas Mavericks had and let walk. This is a guy that when he was brought here by the Knicks, that everyone doubted. He's too small. We shouldn't be building around him. Can he be the guy? Can he be a 1A guy? And he just kept his head down and he kept working. This was a guy that the Knicks believed in so much that they imported his teammates to build the culture of this team around him. This is a guy that no matter what the deficit was, he never wavered. Jalen Brunson is a winner at the highest level. And congratulations to him because he earned this.
3: It's weird to say after all these years of, let's be honest, ineptitude, that they have become the model franchise. They've become the model franchise in terms of belief and loyalty, if you think about it. As you just said, Smalls, they believed in someone when no one else did to that level. And they believed in him so much that he was willing to say, you know what? I need to take less money than offered to me in order to get all of these other guys around me that I know can contribute to winning. He was so justified in his actions, and they were justified in his actions. I mean, playing through injury, obviously, which we'll get to the Wemby part of it, but playing through injury in the final game in a closeout game when he scores 45 points. But every decision was right. Bringing in a guy who'd never run a team before, an agent in Leon Rose. Leon Rose very intelligently deciding in that moment, two things need to happen immediately. Number one, one voice policy, whoever the coach is. Number two, the guy that I've been with my whole life, basically, Worldwide West, who knows everyone, mm-hmm. He's coming with me. So you're getting both of us. Then the decision to bring in Tom Thibodeau was the right decision. You needed to get from bad to good, and Tom Thibodeau got them from bad to good. Believing in Jalen Brunson, where now it's, hey, let's go get everybody around him, and Bridges and Hart, making the very shrewd trade to say, if we're going to build around Brunson, we need 3-and-D players. Well, you got an elite one in OG Anunoby. The gutsy decision to trade for Karl Anthony Towns, who the Minnesota Timberwolves did not want to give the money to and did not think he could lead them to a championship, and the New York Knicks made him a defensive player. I know he got in foul trouble in the closeout game, but so what? And then the decision, we got from bad to good. We're really good. We need to get to from really good to great, and let's go get the ninth choice, basically, in Mike Brown. And Mike Brown came in there with finals experience, playoff experience, which you didn't think about at the time being so vital. But when he's matched up with Mitch Johnson, who had no experience doing anything, Mike Brown ran circles around him. And I'll give you, CC, one other thing that I don't know that I would have done, that they did. And I have to give him a ton of credit for it. I think when I made the coaching change away from Tibbs, in my head, it's, well, now we're taking the team a little bit away from Brunson. He's not running everything anymore. You may have to move on from Rick, his dad. And they very intelligently did not. I may have considered that in trying to separate this. Hey, this is your last chance, Nova Knicks. You better do it now. They kept Rick Brunson. Rick Brunson was awesome with Mike Brown. Rick Brunson's comments post-game, my son's not the best player of all time with the Knicks. Patrick Ewing is. He's not the best free agent signing. Shaq is. Oh, my God, you can't handle yourself any better than they did. Every decision they made was the right one, and I would have been wrong 100 times over the course of this time. Kudos to the New York Knicks.
4: Yeah, credit to the New York Knicks, and if we're going to dole out the kudos, we've got to give some to owner James Dolan. And listen, I'm not the biggest, or I haven't been the biggest James Dolan fan because of how he's fat-handed a lot of the decisions when it comes to managing the New York Knicks throughout the years, but I give him credit for this. When he made the decision to move on from Tom Thibodeau, there was a lot of speculation about the Knicks going star chasing last summer. And to that, owner James Dolan said, you know, he's learned not to go chasing after the bright, shiny object. And that was Giannis. They doubled down on the culture. They doubled down on Brunson. They doubled down on being able to get those guys to commit to playing defense at a higher level. And the result is a championship. We've known that the Knicks can score points. We've known that they've had a dynamic offense. But after last playoffs run, where they came up short in the conference finals to the Pacers, the question was, can you win a title with two defensive liabilities on the court, that being Jalen Brunson and Karl Anthony Towns? Well, those guys took it personal. And while nobody will look at Jalen Brunson and say he's a plus defender, they will look at Jalen Brunson and say he's communicative, like a good leader is supposed to be. He's always in the right position. He's willing to put his body on the line on the defensive end of the court, taking charges, positioning himself against other bigger players. playing with the level of physicality, and then, of course, Karl Anthony Towns and the transformation that we've seen him make, not just on the offensive end playing point center, but on the defensive end, being a presence, being able to slow down Victor Wembanyama, and then being able to contest opponent shots in a way that we've never seen him do throughout the course of his career. So I give a tremendous amount of credit to ownership for not getting in the way of what Leon Rose and World Wide West were trying to build, for empowering Mike Brown without taking the leadership role away from Jalen Brunson, but then also the Knicks taking it personal in terms of their failure last postseason and making the requisite changes so that they could hold up the Larry O'Brien trophy this year.
3: That's an excellent point you made about the Giannis part of it.
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8: If he wants to be a villain, he has the temperament to do so. 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
9: James Dolan is the owner of the New York Knicks. 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
1: Back here on the Rich Eisen Show. I am so excited about this. That was just great with Reggie Jackson. And, you know, now, for the first time on this program, the star of the new film, The Death of Robin Hood, in theaters near you tomorrow. Ladies and gentlemen, for the first time, Hugh Jackman on the program. How are you doing, Hugh?
2: I'm doing great. Good morning.
1: Good morning to you, too. It is a thrill to have you on here. Let's start, obviously, with the film that you are promoting. What a take on the Robin Hood story. There's not many merry men. You know, I was looking for the forests of Nottingham. Didn't see it.
2: No tights.
1: No, there's no tights. There was a body count. I didn't see that in my growing up about Robin Hood.
2: There's bows and arrows.
1: That's true.
2: And there's a body count. Yeah.
1: Yes. Where did this idea come from, Hugh? Where do we
2: there
1: get this?
2: Is a. This was so Michael Sarnowski, who did a great movie called Pig with Nicolas Cage. I don't know if you saw that, and then Quiet Place, First Day, Day yes. One. He's a wonderful writer, director, young guy, and I just read the script. My friend's a producer on it, and he sent it to me, and I was like, "Whoa!" There was something about this take, which is brought from a ballad. There is a ballad about the death of Robin Hood, mm-hmm. and it's about this long, it's short. And he took that idea, he'd read it when he was 10 years old, and this sort of quiet death of this mythic hero just in a bed, lying in this priory, and it fascinated him. So it had been sitting there for a while, but it was this idea of actually about mythology and story. And, of course, Robin Hood is one of the great stories, folklore heroes of all time. And it's been around for almost 1,000 years in different forms. And he was really just trying to imagine the truth of it. What would it be like years after the Merry Men disbanded? What would the cost or weight of being, of having been an outlaw? And now with descendants of people he killed, whether there was for good reason or not, now trying to hunt him down for retribution and him having to kill them. And so it was this idea of the weight of guilt, the weight of violence, of pain. And ultimately he wrote this story about redemption. And I just felt it was really beautiful. I just loved the script and I loved him as a director. And I was like, I'm in.
1: Yeah. And if you can't get any, I guess if you're a fan and you're just, you know, strolling around seeing commercials for it or seeing billboards for it, the phrase, he was no hero. right there on the movie poster, The Death of Robin Hood. And to be honest with you, it looks very Games of Thrones-ish, you know,
2: right.
1: from the way it looks on the poster to the film itself.
2: Shot in the same place, actually. Shot in Northern Ireland.
1: Is that right?
2: So, yeah, we had a lot of the same crew. We had a lot of the same locations in many ways. And, I mean, it's beautiful. There is something mythic about it. I think that some of the vistas you see are just extraordinary. I think Michael's got a beautiful eye. So I know what you mean. Yeah, he was no hero. And

0: I mean, what do you like about sort of flipping characters on their heads, Hugh?
1: Because it feels human to me. It actually makes me like someone a little more, makes me relate to a character even more, because we're all trying to do our best, right? We're all doing our best all the time. But we are nuanced. There is a darkness to humanity as well as a light. Mm-hmm. And it's not something... I think we try to deny that part. No, I'm a good guy. And overall, I think most of us are. But there are parts of us that are probably not. Parts of us that are a little darker. And it's okay. It's very human, you know? And there is parts of being human that I think we ignore them at our peril. And that's sort of what this movie is about. And weirdly enough, the movie is ultimately, I think, really redemptive.
0: Mm-hmm.
1: And somehow taking accountability for who we are and what we do is part of that redemption.
0: Yeah.
1: We're going deep, Rich.
0: Look at us, Hugh. Look at us go deep here. You want to talk Yankee baseball instead? I saw you at the game the other day. I saw that.
1: It was so great. It was so awesome. I mean, I grew up in Australia, so we would go to the cricket for 5 days in a row and sit there for 8 hours. So I'm always like, that's it? Come on. Let's keep going.
0: Yeah.
1: It was so awesome. It was so great. And it wasn't the result I wanted, but in a way it didn't matter. It was just fantastic.
0: Did you play sports as a kid?
1: Yeah.
0: You?
1: I played cricket. So cricket was the summer sport for us. I played rugby. I was a high jumper. I was a swimmer. I played sports my whole life. I loved it.
0: Have you gone into the NFL at all? I know you've been to some games. I know that.
1: That's my probably number one sport.
0: Is it?
1: Yeah, for sure.
0: Okay.
1: Yeah, I love football. Although right now, I'm all NBA.
0: Okay. All right. You're locked in on Knicks.
1: I'm a Knicks fan.
0: Okay.
1: I'm a Knicks fan, yeah. So, and it's been really amazing, actually, to be in the city.
0: Mm-hmm.
1: I've been here for many years, but not with a championship team.
0: Yes, indeed.
1: I think the last time they were in the finals was just before I arrived here in the city.
0: Mm-hmm.
1: And it's incredible. I finished a theater show, so I got out of the theater, and there were 2.5 minutes left of the game, and I have a 4-minute bike ride home.
0: Mm-hmm.
1: And I'm like, 2.5 minutes? Definitely going to make it back for the end, which I did. But I played a little game.
0: Yes.
1: As I was driving, I thought, I'm going to try and predict the score depending on the noise of the city.
0: Ah.
1: And I totally got it right.
0: You did?
1: As I'm on the bike, I'm hearing cheers from apartment buildings, people on the street. There was about 50 people outside of like a pickup basketball game cheering. And I'm like, oh, we're doing great. We're leading. And then it just went silent for like 10 blocks. I'm like, uh-oh. And I got off, and it was that second game where it was very, very close, and I just made it home in time. But it was, the city has just been galvanized. It's so cool.
0: Normally, you can't tell what's happening in New York City just based on the noise, because it's always, you know, I'm from New York City, either angry or, because somebody cut you off in traffic. You know what I mean? Like, you have no idea.
1: But they could be related. I didn't quite understand how, like, in every other sport, there's two teams, right? And I know there's the Nets, but it's really a Knicks town, right?
0: Yeah.
1: So it's the only sport, I think, where New York City, biggest city in the world, feels like a small town, because everyone comes together. And it's a rare thing, and it's pretty cool.
0: Hugh Jackman here on The Rich Eisen Show. The Death of Robin Hood, available in theaters nationwide tomorrow, June 19th. So, Hugh, the show here that you're on, thrilled to have you here. Normally, we would have you in studio, but I know you're a busy guy. We have play a game called Celebrity True or False, where there are some things that we read out there about your career, wondering if they're true or not. We have some just real brief production value to it for somebody of your stature. Go ahead and hit it for Hugh Jackman. Here we go.
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0: That's our production value. Celebrity, true or false with Hugh Jackman here on The Rich Eisen Show. First up, true or false, Hugh? You once sang the Australian national anthem at a rugby match and got booed by over 30,000 New Zealanders. Is that true?
1: True.
0: What was that?
1: May
0: like?
1: Even be more than 30,000. Yeah.
0: So that may be the false part of it, is we've underestimated the number of Kiwi that were booing you, is what you're saying.
1: Totally. Totally. That's a true story.
0: Is that the loudest you've ever been booed or booed ever in your career at all?
1: No. The loudest I've ever been booed. This is so weird that I'm remembering this.
0: Okay.
1: I was in the final with Timberlake for the burp competition at the Nickelodeon Kids' Choice Awards.

0: And I somehow made it to the final.
1: Okay.
0: And I don't know if Timberlake had rigged it because he had his hand on the mic like this. And I'm like, is this? But it was an epic burp. And I'm like, oh. And then when I did my burp, not only was I booed, but I looked at 10,000, 20,000. It was in like an arena. Kids. It was hate. There was hate. And I'm like, guys, I'm burping. Like, it's not. No. It was like a bad nightmare. That was the worst.
1: Was it because you're. Was it because of the belch, or is it a Timberlake thing?
0: Yeah, my belch was just so inferior. It was an amateur. He's a professional, clearly. And I was like, guys, I'm just turning up here promoting a movie. Like, I didn't think I was going to. And I remember going off stage, and Kenny G was there. Kenny G was him, and he came out of his dressing room. He goes, you sucked, man. That was terrible. I'm like, not you too, Kenny G.
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1: I'm Freddie Coleman. Got my man David Dennis Jr. in for Harry Douglas, presented by Progressive Insurance on the ESPN app, SiriusXM Channel 80, as well as tune in, tell that smart speaker to play ESPN Radio. And don't forget about us on ESPN Plus. We're not going to waste any time with any kind of banter. We love when David Dennis Jr. is in here for Harry Douglas. But today, it's all about getting right to this.
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1: Because it is a New York Knicks thing, whether you understand it or not, it's okay. Because it's been more than 24 hours since the New York Knicks won their first world championship since 1973. And I was talking with Shannon Penn, my fellow New York Knicks fan, one of our producers, David. It still doesn't seem like it's a real thing. Even though we're letting it wash all over us, knowing the championship is there, I said before the NBA Finals against San Antonio Spurs that the Knicks are able to break through and win that first championship in 53 years, it would mean everything, not just to the organization, but the fans like me, New York Knicks fans, inside and outside of New York City. I don't think I was prepared for the kind of togetherness that I saw involving my city brethren, my New York brethren, my Knicks brethren, David, that I've seen since Saturday night. When they won that series in five against the Spurs, I knew it would bring the city together. It would bring Knicks fans together. But I could not have imagined in a million years. Shannon Penn was at the Seaport. The game didn't start till 8:45. Shannon was there at 4 o'clock. He wanted to make sure that he and his family, and he's representing his Knicks jersey. He's got the gun show working. If you're watching us on ESPN+, Plus, he texted me a video saying, hey, Freddie, I'm down at the Seaport. And I was so jealous because I'm going to watch it at home, have a chance to see that. But that's the kind of togetherness I'm talking about. So many people finding a way to be around each other, David. I knew it would mean everything. I don't think I count on that kind of everything, what I've seen since Saturday night.
6: Freddie, it's bringing a tear to my eye to have this, because as somebody who's been a lifelong Knicks fan since game four, this is everything to me, man. This is everything to me. From the moment I was in that building in game four and I watched them come back, I've been waiting my whole life since game four for this moment. This is just something that just my heart is just so full right now.
1: Oh my God.
6: Seeing my people in New York City I've never lived in, that I spent about a month of my life in over the amount of days that I've been there. Just seeing people who I, you know, my city that I've never lived in, my team that I've fallen in love with from when I was the wee age of 40 a couple days ago.
1: You were so wrong.
6: And just loving this team. All this time seeing them get to the promised land, Freddie, I'm with you. Shannon, this is for us. This is for us. This is for the day ones who have loved this team since game four. This is what it's about, man. This is what it's about. I'm just thanking. Oh, man. Thank you for giving me this time to talk about it. I'm a little. Oh, man. Oh, this means something to me.
1: Your ultimate sarcasm is not going to bring me down. It's not going to bring Shannon down. This whole full fan thing you're trying to implement part of this show.
6: Sarcasm.
1: Complete sarcasm. Sarcasm. Complete sarcasm.
6: How dare you?
1: How dare you? What, the truth hurts? The truth hurts? David Dennis Jr.? Shannon Penn, get him right with the wrong that he tried to just display to everybody feeling of HD today.
7: As you mentioned, Freddie, like, I'm still in shock. My wife was like, you're oddly calm about this whole thing.
1: Yes.
7: I don't know. Everything's, to quote Wemby, everything's still blurry. Like, it really is for me. Like, wow. I don't think I've it's actually hit me. And it's funny, right before the start of the show, what did I say? I said, wow, I'm about to produce a show I never thought I'll see. Like, how crazy is that? And the whole thing is just exciting. Like you mentioned, the Knicks fans, like, I had the pleasure, and they showed the pictures there on ESPN, ESPN Plus, went down to Seaport and watched the game. Typically, when I watch the Knicks, especially in big games, any of my teams, I like to be home on my couch or even in my bedroom by myself watching so I can scream and say things that I can't say on ESPN radio right now. But my wife, I mentioned the whole watch party thing. My wife was like, hey, it's a once-in-a-lifetime opportunity.
1: Yep.
7: Hey, if you guys lose, the series not over. Let's go down and experience. Went down to Seaport. It was a fantastic. Just to be around, like the buzz and the energy, Freddie, in the city, like you can't even describe it. From not just the Knicks, but you had the Knicks, you had the World Cup, you had folks in town. Like it was just a, it was a legit buzz in the city. And like for us to be here now, like you mentioned, I had to give you a big hug before the start of the show. Like, I know I'm rambling, but I still haven't processed. Like, and we'll get to this actual team, but I think. Like, it's bigger than that, and I've said this before. Like, it's bigger than basketball. Like, what this run was able to do as far as bringing people together. Like, there's so many things that divide us in this country, in this world. And but to have a run like this where you, like, you unified everybody together, like, we would love to see this for this team, for this players, for the city. It's just – and for the former players. And you saw so many videos of people saying, I wish this family member would have been here, or I wish this person would have been here to experience this.
1: Right.
7: Or, and I know in 04, we had that Red Sox fans. You had that in 16 with Cubs fans as well.
1: Sure.
7: But just to, like, to go through it, like I said, I still haven't processed it all. So
1: it's amazing that 49 days before they won that championship, people were wondering if the New York Knicks were going to get out of the first round against the Atlanta Hawks. They're down 2-1. After they were down by 18 points in that game three, they come back to take a 3-point lead in the fourth quarter. They lose on a last second shot once again by CJ McCollum. The Knicks get the ball back, David. They don't win. 49 days later, barely a month and a half passed, the Knicks take out a Spurs team that was heavily favored in five. But we go back to that day, and Jalen Brunson on First Take, when he was on this morning, said this is what changed after they were trailing in that series 2-1.
3: We said some things to each other, but I think first and most importantly, we were like, all right, let's get back to who we are. Let's not complain. Let's not point fingers. Let's control what we can control. Let's find a way to win. And they outplayed us. Obviously, even game one when we won, the way we finished the game wasn't how we wanted to. And then obviously game two and game three, they beat us. But we came together as a team. Really, all right, like, we know we did wrong. We know what we have to do. That's behind us now. Let's just move forward. Let's get better one possession at a time. Let's focus on the moment. Let's not look ahead at all. And it's kind of what happened.
1: David, think about that. 49 days before they won a championship, people ready to get rid of everybody other than Jalen Brunson. Fire Mike Brown. Trade Karl-Anthony Towns. Don't re-sign Mitchell Robinson. Maybe keep OG Anunoby. People are ready to say they're about to be a colossal failure. 49 days after that, they only lost one game, and that was game three to San Antonio Spurs, going on that kind of run, a 14-1 run, David, after they were down 2-1 in the Eastern Conference first round to the Atlanta Hawks.
6: So, as you know, I was in State Farm for game three. I was in State Farm, for most importantly, for game four. After that, when they're down 2-1, I'm on the court. It's shell shock. Talking to people before that game.
1: Right.
6: Nobody, Knicks did not want, I mean, there was real deal nervousness. Even when you're talking to the Hawks, they're shocked because, like, there's a feeling like we might do this. And you got to remember, even going into game four back in Madison Square Garden, tied 2-2, there was real nervousness because fans and everybody were so used to the Knicks blowing these playoff series, losing in heartbreaking fashion. You know, going below expectations. If I'd have been able to, if I'd have told any of those people that I saw at the end of game three, beginning of game four, or game five in Madison Square Garden, you're gonna lose one more game for the rest of these playoffs, nobody would have believed me. I don't even think Jalen Brunson would have believed me if I told him that. I mean, the level of panic, like you said, like this is why this is such a unique experience. The level of panic that was all through that organization 49 days ago to where we are now, you just do not see those kind of turnarounds in the NBA especially. Like, you may see them in football, right? You may see, because it's three or four games.
1: Right,
6: that's you'll see somebody who kind of backtracks into the playoffs. They get hot at the right time. You just win three or four games and you're champion. This is a sustained level of greatness that is from a turnaround where we were thinking they were going to be down 3-1 to the Atlanta Hawks right now, which Atlanta, hang the banner. You beat the Knicks twice in the playoffs.
1: Oh,
6: hang
1: really?
6: The banner.
1: That's what we're doing?
6: Like hang the banner.
1: Like winning a Summer League championship in the NBA, that's what we're doing?
6: Hang the banner. You beat the Knicks twice as much as anybody else did in the playoffs.
1: I can see that now.
6: Okay, do it. Just do it.
1: I can see the ceremonies right now, right in front of like Popeyes, you know, anything
6: right,
1: like
6: yeah.
1: that.
6: And right in front of Magic City.
1: Oh,
6: put it on there. Freddie.
1: The Lemon Pepper Championship.
6: Right, Lemon Pepper. Freddie, you remember, I think we did, like, I think I did it with show with Harry. I think at the time we were talking. CJ McCollum was on the list of New York City killers.
4: Absolutely.
6: This is what we were a month and a half ago. We were saying Reggie Miller, Trae Young, Michael Jordan, CJ McCollum. Like, this is where this team was getting it out the mud to where they are now. That's what makes this so incredible. And beyond that, like, you and Shannon talked about it, like the level, because I was in New York game three, in New York game four.
4: Right.
6: When you imagine the Knicks winning, and when I imagine it, I imagine it's something that everybody would hate. You know what I'm saying? I imagine, like, New York fans would love it, but the rest of the country would be like, it's the Knicks. Mm-hmm. Nobody want. Everybody hates the Knicks. You know what I'm saying? Everybody would hate the Knicks winning.
4: Yeah.
6: Y'all can celebrate. Y'all obnoxious. Y'all New Yorkers. Y'all can be loud.
4: Sure. And all of the above are true.
6: All of the above. But everybody loves this Knicks team. Like, nobody would have thought that the Knicks team would be America's team winning the championship. This is one of the most beloved teams I've ever seen make a championship run.
0: 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Amber and Ian.
8: James Dolan is the owner of the New York Knicks. Dolan was asked if he wanted to bring back this entire team. And he said, we're willing to stretch, but there are certain things in the NBA that you'd have to be suicidal to do. One of them is the second apron.
9: This is why the New York Knicks are better off when James Dolan's not near a microphone. 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
1: You're listening to Amber and Ian. We're presented to you by Progressive Insurance. At Ian Fitz, ESPN is how you find him. At Amber W Sports is how you find me. Let's bring in a former New York Knick, Charlie Ward, Florida A&M head coach, kind enough to give us some of his time. Of course, Heisman Trophy winner as well. And Charlie, thanks so much for joining us again. What was your reaction that the Knicks finally did it?
2: Well, I appreciate you guys having me on, and, it was trending that way, and I was hoping that it ended that way because that is the way the Spurs won their first championship on our home floor. So, of course, being a competitor, I was hoping that it did end that way, and I was grateful that they did. But it was very exciting. It was a lot of heartache that we had endured over the years, and it came to a screeching halt after they won the championship. So, just very excited and happy for those guys for bringing it home for all the Knick alums and fans.
3: You mentioned Knick alums right there, Charlie, and I'm fascinated to get your opinion on this. What's it like being an alum of where you won a national title at Florida State and also being an alum of where you came damn close to winning a professional title with the Knicks and the Larry O?
2: Well, I mean, you know, one of the things that is consistent is the family atmosphere. You know, they say once, you know, all those different things. But it's always great to be able to go back to your alma mater and feel the love that they have and also see former teammates. And so that's always a great feeling to be able to do that. I was blessed to be able to make that a reality for game four this year. And, you know, that was a very good game, you know, where they were down 29 points and we were able to overcome that. And just to be in the building took me about an hour and a half to get one block from the garden to my hotel room. But that's just the way it was, and I'm sure it'll be very, very crazy on Thursday for the parade.
1: Yeah, I can only imagine what that's going to be like in New York City. Charlie Ward joining us here on Amber and Ian, from one former Knicks point guard to a current Knicks point guard. Where does Jalen Brunson now, do you think, fit in New York history, not even just Knicks history?
2: Well, of course, he can probably run for governor at this point and have a good chance of winning. And but, you know, it's heartwarming because of just his attitude, the way he carries himself. He's team first. He does all the necessary things to win. And a lot of people, of course, look at his stature and all those types of things. But the guy he just wins. I mean, everywhere he's been, he's won. And those are the type of guys, you know, especially as a coach and even a teammate, you want those guys to be on your team because they bring a different mindset. But for him to be the best player on the team and then the way he carries himself, people want to follow that. And so I'm just very happy for him. And, you know, of course, play with his dad, Rick, and for them to do it together, you know, it was just a heartwarming feeling.
3: You're coaching ball now as the head coach of Florida A&M in college basketball. So when you watch what Mike Brown, as the head coach of the Knicks, did from after game three against the Hawks to the series against the Sixers to where they ended up, what stands out to you?
2: Well, I mean, every team makes adjustments at the end of the day. But one of the things that stood out was, you know, they started playing a little bit more through Cat.
3: Yep.
2: And that was a big, big factor from an offensive standpoint. Defensively, they were always sound. But I think once they made the decision to play through Cat a little bit more, and it kind of simplified some things. And Jalen, they played a lot of what we call chase action, where they throw it and chase it. And off of that action, you have cuts and different things. And you start to see them share the basketball a little bit more. And they had guys that scored. and those different guys. And when you're on a team, that is what you're looking for. You're going to have your main guys that are the facilitators, but other guys have to step up at any given time to help them overcome or win a series. And so you had different guys step up. OG was always a steady performer. Bridges was there. But then you started to see Alvarado and make some plays. Josh Hart was who he is. And so you just started to see different guys throughout the series, not just one series, but different throughout the different series, show up. And so that's what's good about this team. And then they had the season sweep. I mean, they won the in season. They also won the Eastern Conference, and then they won the NBA championship. And I'm not sure if anyone's ever done that.
1: Yeah, it's just unbelievable how they have been. Charlie Ward joining us here on ESPN Radio. There have been 8 different NBA champions now in 8 years. Charlie, what do you think that says? Obviously, you played in a very different era. What do you think that says about this era of the NBA, and do you think that continues?
2: I'm sure it will continue because each year everyone is putting together their teams, and different guys are going different places. The team that has a chance to win, most times if they retain a good portion of their core players, but the biggest key is, can those core players remain healthy? And you saw that with OKC this year, where one of their main guys was injured for most of the year, and it hurt them, you know, in the playoffs. And so that's one of the key factors at the end of the day, is if you can retain your core players and stay healthy throughout the season, you will have a chance to repeat. But it's very difficult in this day and age because every team is retooling and working towards, you know, trying to get to where the Knicks got this year or all the champions. So it'll be very difficult for a team to go back-to-back.
3: What's it like to be a Knick, a former Knick right now, as you played over a decade there for that squad, and they finally got it done for the first time since 1973?
2: I mean, it's very, I mean, for me, I've had this feeling before as an alum, you know, when Florida State has won after I left school, and so a very proud moment. And now, you know, being a Knick alum is a very proud moment, you know, because, I mean, we got to the doorstep, but weren't able to overcome. But just to see these guys, the way they went about it was the big thing for me. You know, I'm a big team guy, and seeing how they just nickel and dime their roles and play their roles to the best of their ability for this team to come out on top. I mean, they had great talent, but there are other teams that have great talent. But this team was well connected, you know, throughout the season. And I think that's something I'm very proud of and grateful to be associated with as a New York Knicks alum.
3: How rare is that to see Jalen Brunson go, you know what, hey, Cat, this is your series, right? And Carl Anthony Towns against Philadelphia. Go get him, man, you know, or against Atlanta. And then you switch back. And then, you know, different guys took different roles. And they didn't matter. They didn't care that they weren't getting 20, 30 points a game. Didn't matter. It was all about the team. How rare is that in this day and age?
2: It is rare, but most times the teams that win it all, they have that DNA.
3: Amen.
2: And so you can just go back and look at all the champions. At some point, they had that DNA where, of course, you got to have your stars, which the Knicks had, and you got to have your role players who just play roles. Josh Hart had 3 points one game in the finals, or I think it was the finals, with 15 rebounds.
3: Correct.
2: Or it might have been the series before.
3: No, it's this one. Yeah, you're spot on. You hit it. Yeah.
2: So it's just that type of mindset that you're looking for on a team where it doesn't matter, you know, I just need to do my job and do it well. And so, you know, and then one game, he got sat down in the fourth quarter. And, you know, it didn't bother me. Came back the next game, had 26 points in a game. So, you know, it's just that whole mentality that you need throughout the roster in order for something like this to happen.
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2: Harper has a huge night for the Phillies.
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5: 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Giannis watching full swing. Moving day at the U.S. Open, and familiar foes go at it in the W. We take you right to the diamond, though. Mets-Phillies, Christopher Sanchez on the mound for Philly. Strong night from him, but this one was all about the bats. And take your pick in the first.
3: 2-0, and Harper swings, hits a high fly ball deep right field. Back at the wall is Wagaman looking up, and it is gone. And Harper, with a towering solo shot to straightaway right field, hits his 16th of the year, and the Phillies lead 1-0.
5: 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Then in the third, Kyle Schwarber gets going.
6: The pitch.
3: Swung on, hit deep, and it's on its way to the second deck. Kyle Schwarber way up into the second deck. How do you do it, partner? I mean, are you kidding me? That's number 26 on the season. It's 4-0 Phillies.
5: Schwarber went yard again minutes later, and it's an 8-run third for Philadelphia. We moved to the fifth. Harper saw Schwarber's two home runs and said, I'll raise you.
6: On Harper, here's the pitch. Swung on, line towards left center field. That'll be down for a hit. It's going to go up the alley and all the way to the wall. Turner will score. Schwarber is coming around third. He's going to score. Harper's going to try for third. The throw home is not in time. Harper throws his hands in the air, pumps a fist. He's got a triple, and he's just hit for the cycle.
7: There's some emotion from Bryce Harper we haven't seen in a while.
3: The first Philly to hit for the cycle in 2023.
5: And only the sixth player in baseball in the last 50 years to hit for the cycle in the fifth inning or earlier. And guess what? Schwarber wasn't done yet either. In the seventh, Phillies up 13-3.
6: 1-1, the pitch. Swung on, hit high in the air, deep right field. If it's fair, it is gone. It is gone! Right down the line, Kyle Schwarber, number three on the night, 28 on the year for the Major League leader. He's driven in six runs this evening, and the Phillies now lead it 15-3.
7: Mercy.
5: Schwarber's fifth career three-home run game, tied for the fourth most in MLB history. And with that, Philly mauls the Mets 15-3. Most runs they've scored this season. Bryce Harper, have a night. The cycle, first of his career. Kyle Schwarber, have a night. Three home runs, 28 this season, pads his lead in the majors. Sanchez, have a night. Tossed six innings, a one-run ball. Harper, after the game, on the last time he hit for the cycle.
8: College, yeah. Super regionals, 7-for-7, four homers in a cycle. So, yeah, pretty cool.
5: All right, so not that he remembers or anything. Schwarber with more on the offensive outburst and trying to look out for his boy.
9: No, I think it was pretty cool overall night in general. You have Bryce there, you know, with the cycle, and
8: you know, being on first base, it was funny. We kind of talked about it before. I was like, you know, you got to aim at Monty's angle, you know. Think of, and then he gets up there and he hits the ball off center field. I was like, oh, man. I asked Paco. I was like, hey, Pac, if you know, I get in a rundown, say if I'm going to get hosed at home, you know, can I get in a rundown and get him to third base? Would that be a triple? And so, but, you know, I was just, we were all focused on just trying to make sure that he gets to third base there. We knew as soon as he hits and it gets into the gap, you know he's going to go.
5: Hey, it's a team sport. Certainly was tonight. Tune in for baseball action later tonight as the Phillies host the Mets. Coverage begins at 6:30 p.m. Eastern on ESPN Radio and the ESPN app. Brewers Braves on ESPN Radio, two of the top four records in baseball. Chris Sale on the hill for Atlanta, going for the series here after beating Mizorowski on Friday night. Milwaukee countered with lefty Kyle Harrison. We pick it up in the fifth, 0-0, and Ozzie Albies at the plate.
9: 1-2 pitch, hammered pretty good. Out to right, Perkins to the track. Up against the wall, and it is gone. It just scraped the back of the wall. Home run for Albies. Now it's 1-0.
5: Milwaukee would move three across and carried a 3-2 lead into the ninth. Then, in the bottom of the inning, who else?
9: 1-2. Swing and a fly ball. Well hit. Out to right field. If it's fair, it is gone, and it's gone. Goodbye. Home run. That's a winner for Atlanta. A walk-off for Ozzie Albies. 4-3 is going to be the final. When Albies comes through all the way around, he'll be mobbed at home plate. Wow, wow, wow.
5: And sometimes it's just your day. Albies' fourth career walk-off home run, third this season. You heard the game here on ESPN Radio. Sean Kelly and Doug Glanville had the call at Truist Park. Let's head there now and check in with the guys. Take it away, Sean.
9: Thank you, Chris. We were treated in Atlanta today. 4-3 was the final score as Ozzie Albies hit his fourth career walk-off home run. Atlanta in the ninth wins it 4-3, takes the game and the series here against the Milwaukee Brewers, two of the hottest teams in baseball since late May. Doug Glanville, we were treated to a lot today, including a pitcher's duel through the first half of this ballgame between Kyle Harrison and Chris Sale.
10: Yeah, I mean, Sean, the pitching was phenomenal. Kyle Harrison and Sale had different styles in terms of how they use their secondary, but for the most part, they're power pitchers, two-pitch pitchers. And they both had their location. They both were breaking it off. Sale would mix a changeup in there, but they were just rolling along. And then eventually it became battle of the bullpens. And the difference maker started to become how the Braves have the power game, and the Brewers are sort of the first to third, execute, chip away. And so they had the lead. The Brewers were right where they wanted to be. They had the bullpens lined up. They had everybody in the right lane. But it just came down to big hits, and a lot of those big hits came from Ozzie Albies.
9: Let's go to the ninth. And Albies, again, had that homer to get Atlanta on the board in the fifth. But in the ninth, Aaron Ashby comes in out of the Milwaukee bullpen. He's got to face 2, 3, and 4. He strikes out Drake Baldwin looking. But then Matt Olson came up, and again, nothing fancy. He just has a great at-bat and gets the tying run aboard.
10: He got a pitch inside. He got a little jammed or a little towards the weak part of the bat, but blooped it in. And they were playing him deep as they're supposed to, keep the double from being in second. So he gets the first, and then it was down to Albies. And the thing about Albies is right-handed, he hits a lifetime. He's 80 points higher and way more power. So that was the one risk in the Brewers bringing in Ashby, because the lefty turning Albies to the right side, that was a tough one. But generally, you know, that's the right matchup. You have a sinker baller, not a lot of home runs. But, you know, give Ozzie Albies credit, because his second home run of the game, his swing is clearly locked in right now.
9: Boy, it's game 74 for the Brewers, game 75 for Atlanta, yet it felt like postseason last night. Yeah. Same here today.
10: For sure.
9: Any takeaways other than just a great day at the ballpark for you?
10: I mean, it was a great day, and there's two great teams. Right? Yeah. There's no reason why they both won't be there at the end.
9: They'll square off again tomorrow, but Atlanta has won this series. And after losing six in a row here at home to Milwaukee, they've won each of these two games here to start off Father's Day weekend. Albies, big, big day. Three hits, two of them home runs, including the game winner, a two-run shot in the ninth. 4-3 was the final score. For Doug Glanville, I'm Sean Kelly, right here on your home for the 2026 Home Run Derby and All-Star Game. 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
5: Thanks, Sean. Great job down there today. You said it, but this one had postseason vibes, and what an ending. Ozzie Albies, the hero in Atlanta. SportsCenter All Night, ESPN Radio, we take you to Omaha for Game 1 in a best-of-3 in the Men's College World Series Final on ESPN. Oklahoma, North Carolina. These two have combined for 25 trips to the Men's College World Series. North Carolina looking for its first title. Oklahoma looking for its third. The SEC has won the last 6 national titles. OU in the first.
11: And now the stolen base threat moves to second base, and LeChamp's got a 2-0 count. And he gets into one to deep center field. Owen Hull going back. He is at the track, the wall. He leaps. It's gone. Dayton LeChamp, take your time. That's a 2-run blast, his 17th of the year. And, man, it continues for the Sooners.
5: Tar Heels led briefly after the second, but in the third, this will sound familiar.
11: Vaquero ready. He went up there, and LeChamp golfs one to left field, and this one is also gone. Whoa, into the bleachers. LeChamp leads again.
5: So the game tied in the fourth. Sooners back at the plate.
12: You got zero chance to throw him out there. His 18th stolen base on the year.
11: McDuffie gives up one. That's going to be an RBI after the stolen base pays off. Camden Johnson second hit. Sooners 7, Carolina 3.
5: And Oklahoma runs away with it. 9-3 is your final. Dayton LeChamp joined our Chris Budden after the game.
13: Dayton, congratulations. Your first two at-bats, you hit home runs. Your power the last half of the season has been unreal. What were you seeing today?
14: I mean, we knew this guy was good arm, and we had to be aggressive. I mean, we had to score some run early because this guy, you cannot let this guy get in the groove. So, I mean, I was being aggressive at the plate. I had some good pitch to hit.
13: How do you explain your power in the second half of the season?
14: I just trust myself, and I took a little moment for me just to slow down. Like, I've always been a power guy. I don't need to try to produce the power, and I knew when I was going to hit one, it was going to come going.
13: After North Carolina scores 3 in the first inning, how were you able to help settle your pitchers?
14: Well, we know Cord is good. He did exactly what we wanted him to do. He was aggressive throwing in the zone, and I was like, you just got to get that first out of the way, and I knew he was going to be great, and he did awesome today.
13: Your parents have made the haul from Canada. What is this like to be able to play in front of them?
14: Yeah, it's awesome, man. I'm really happy they're here, and I'm really happy. It's the best baseball of my life and the best moment of my life, and I'm really happy they're here with me.
13: You're now just one win away from a national championship. How do you describe the emotions heading into tomorrow?
14: I mean, I think you got to – I mean, job's not done. Like, we're really happy about today, but, I mean, it's just another win. We have to win another one tomorrow, and we got to finish it tomorrow. Yeah.
13: Let's get you out of the ring. Congratulations.
14: Thank
13: See you tomorrow.
14: Much, man.
5: Sooners need just one more. Game 2 in the series will be Sunday in Omaha. First pitch, 2:30 Eastern time on ABC. SportsCenter All Night, ESPN Radio. To the U.S. Open we go for moving day. Wyndham Clark entered Saturday leading at -7 through 36 holes. Course conditions always a story, though, at Shinnecock Hills. Clark fought through an up-and-down day. Found a way to break even at the end to remain at -7. He holds a 6-shot lead. It's the third largest at the U.S. Open since World War II. Behind him, a 4-way tie at -1. World number one Scottie Scheffler among them, vying for the career Grand Slam. Clark has been here before, though, 2023 to be exact. How exactly is this one different?
15: Yeah, I would say I'm definitely a lot more confident and believe I can do it. I'd say in 23, there was still doubts or not necessarily doubts, but like I hadn't done it. And so there was a lot of unknown. And now that I have done it, I know I can do it and I can do it again. And so I'll definitely lean on that experience and other experiences from when I've won that, hey, I can break through and do this again.
5: Clark and Scheffler, the final pair on Sunday. They'll tee it up at 2:30 Eastern time. Only two players in U.S. Open history have overcome a 6-shot, 54-hole deficit to win. Arnold Palmer and Johnny Miller. SportsCenter All Night, ESPN Radio in the W. These two have done this before. Fever Dream on ABC meeting for the third time this season. They've split the first two games. It's the 8th matchup between Caitlin Clark and Angel Reese in the WNBA. Dream got the dub on Thursday, and it was Reese making some history early.
16: Great. Finish Reese for 1,000 career rebound.
5: So a big game from her. Clark did her best to keep pace.
16: Mitchell can't hit. Boston battling, winning, looking for Clark. Finds her on the cut, and Clark will lay it in. Beautiful pass from Aaliyah Boston, and Clark now has 23.
5: It wouldn't be enough, though. The Dream roll in this one, 113-96. It's the Dream's most points in a game in franchise history. That's now 100 points in three straight games, tied for the longest streak in WNBA history. Angel Reese, 18 points, 8 rebounds. Caitlin Clark, 26 points, 7 assists. Clark, after the game, on the Fever, blowing a second-half lead.
17: Yeah, I mean, I think she's got to take care of the ball better, and that's just with me. So just focusing on that. And, we did well in the first half of playing transition spray, find open people, and then really hard to do that when all we do is foul and they score. Like, we didn't play in transition at all in the second half because of that.
5: And up next, Burroughs, Bengals, and more from the ballpark. SportsCenter All Night continues. It's ESPN Radio.
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1: 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Chris Burnett with you here on SportsCenter All Night. NFL minicamps officially in the books. Up next, training camp. Joe Burrow, a hot topic anytime he steps to the mic. Sounds like he's pretty encouraged by what he's seen so far from his Bengals. He had this to say this week.
2: I want everybody talking about the Bengals. I want everybody talking about what I'm saying in my press conferences. I mean, is he, you know, you go back and watch what I said before 2019 season at LSU. You know, I feel very similarly about this team. You know, I'm so excited to get started and get moving. And I wish we would ramp this right into training camp so we can continue to improve. Because I feel like, you know, there's so much greatness that we're going to be able to achieve this year. I'm just excited to get going.
1: Man, that's strong words from the decorated QB. Unsportsmanlike's Chris Canty keeping it real, though, with what he heard there.
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0: September 13th at home against the Buccaneers. SportsCenter All Night, ESPN Radio, back to the diamond, Reds-Yankees. New York entered with a three-game lead in the American League. The Reds, well, Friday was bad. They looked lost at times in a 5-0 rout. This one was easy. Just try not to lose again. Reds up 2-1, top of the fifth.
1: 2-1. He swings and blasts this high in the air, deep left field. Caballero's back, and that ball is gone. Well, he does keep with the trend. His third hit in his last 43 at-bats, and they're all homers. This one worth three, and the Reds have opened up a 6-1 lead.
0: 700 WLW. Cincinnati takes a commanding lead 6-1, but the Reds weren't done yet in the eighth.
1: The 2-2 pitch. Swung on, and Stewart barrels it to the left center field gap. That's going to get down and go all the way to the wall, and they're all going to score. Trevino, Arroyo, now done. All home on a bases-clearing knockout punch double by Sal Stewart to put the Reds up 9-1 in the eighth.
0: And Stewart matched a career-high 6 RBI there. Reds go on to win this one 10-2. Matches their largest margin of victory over the Yankees in series history. The Reds have now won 5 of their last 6 games at Yankee Stadium. Guardians-Astros. Astros have won back-to-back in the series. Haven't won 3 in a row yet this season, but someone forgot to tell Cleveland, though. Bananas day for Travis Bezzana in the first.
2: Here's Arrighetti's first pitch of the ball game, and it's swung on and drilled high and deep right field. Gone. Home run. Travis Bezzana. 1-0 Cleveland.
3: And Bezzana smoked that thing to right field. 382 feet.
0: WTAM 1100, then in the fifth.
2: The 1-2. Swung on, and that's hit high in the air to right. This is deep, way back there. Home run, Bezzana! He's done it again. Second time tonight. What a night going for Travis Bezzana. It's a three-run blast.
0: And that's his first career multi-home run game, and Cleveland rolls in this one 8-1. Bezzana went 4-for-4. It's his fourth career game with 3-plus hits. And the Astros' Yordan Alvarez, 0-for-3, snapped his 25-game streak of reaching base. Pirates-Rockies, Paul Skeens on the hill for Pittsburgh. Pirates haven't won a game Skeens started since May 12th against the Rockies. It didn't take long for the scoring to start, though, in the first.
4: 2-1 pitch is hit well to right center field on the run. Mangum dives, can't get it. It's going to roll all the way to the wall. McCarthy's at second. They fall down in the outfield. It's going to be an inside the park home run. Jake McCarthy touches them all. The Pirates get a 432-foot bomb from Spencer Horwitz. The Rockies unleash Jake Usain Bolt McCarthy.
0: 850 KOA, both teams with a leadoff home run here to start the game. Rockies grab one more in the third, and that's all that was needed here. Colorado wins 2-1. For the Rockies, they're 4-2 in their last 6 games overall. Paul Skeens, 0-5 in his last 7 starts. Pittsburgh has lost all 7 games. Again, that last win May 12th against Colorado, and that was in Pittsburgh. Nationals Rays, Tampa with the best home record in baseball this season. They've won 5 straight against the Nats as well. Nationals trying not to fall out of the NL East race before July. We move to the ninth. Nationals lead 3-2.
5: Now pitch swung on and line to deep left center field. This one way back, and this one is gone. Goodbye. A home run for Dylan Cruz, the deepest part of Tropicana Field to the left of dead center field. Zoom goes Dylan Cruz with a titanic shot. And it's now the Nationals 4, the Rays 2.
0: Nationals Radio Network, a 442-foot home run, longest of his career. Rays plate 1 in the bottom of the ninth, but it wasn't enough. Nationals win it 4-3. Nationals win snaps the 5-game losing streak versus the Rays. For the Rays, the loss snaps a 4-game home win streak. Giants-Marlins, Marlins winner of 6 straight at home, longest streak in baseball, and they were rolling until they dropped Friday night's game in Miami. The Marlins would get this one, though, 6-3.

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3: 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Minnesota knows that there's going to be noise around this battle. 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
1: Oklahoma tops North Carolina 9-3 in Game 1 of the Men's College World Series Final. Sooners now just one win away from a third national championship. Bryce Harper hit for the cycle. Kyle Schwarber hit three home runs. And Christopher Sanchez threw six innings of one-run ball as the Phillies rolled against the Mets 15-3. And it was moving day at the U.S. Open at Shinnecock Hills. Wyndham Clark shot even to hold serve at minus seven and carries a six-shot lead into Sunday over a group of golfers at minus one that includes world number one, Scottie Scheffler.
2: I mean, Scottie's best player in the world, and he's going to play probably really good. He always does. But it's nice to have a six-shot lead on him. But really, I'm just going to keep approaching it the same way. I mean, if I go out and you know, execute and go through my process and hit the shots I know I can hit, I like my chances. But yeah, we'll address that when we get to it. I'm not necessarily thinking about my lead or anything. It's more of, hey, if I can get to this number, I like my chances.
1: 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I'm Chris Burnett. Wyndham Clark arrived at moving day at the U.S. Open in the lead at minus seven through 36 holes. That was four strokes ahead of second place. Clark used a collection of par saves at the turn Saturday to overcome tough course conditions there in Southampton. He finished even, holding at minus seven. Four golfers sit tied for second at minus one, world number one Scottie Scheffler among them, going for the career Grand Slam. T-second is Scottie's best career position entering the final round of the U.S. Open, and he shared this ahead of Sunday.
3: I think it's appropriate to understand what's at stake. You know, I've worked really hard for a long time to have a chance to win golf tournaments and to win major championships. And, yeah, I think understanding the moment and giving it your best shot, I think, is all part of the process. Yeah, Father's Day, my birthday, you know, I kind of lost a day there. You know, you only get, you know, one day to celebrate. But, yeah, I mean, yeah, like I said, it's we want to be in these positions. This is why we practice and play, to have the opportunity to win golf tournaments, and that's what tomorrow is. You know, I have an opportunity to go out there and have a great round and give myself a chance to win the tournament.
1: And it'll be Clark and Scheffler in the final pairing. These two will tee it off at Shinnecock Hills at 2:30 Eastern time on Sunday. Only two players in U.S. Open history, Arnold Palmer and Johnny Miller, have overcome a six-shot 54-hole deficit to win. 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
1: And we wait. All eyes centered right now on Milwaukee for Giannis watch. Is it Boston? Is it Miami? Where does a superstar go? 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
7: I'm still in the belief it's Miami, because when you look at Giannis, it's the superstar

0: two players on rookie deals, and then it's the draft picks. Remember, Milwaukee's got the 10th pick in the draft. Miami's got the 13th pick in the draft. They can send two future picks in 30 and 32. They've got some swap rights here. So I do think Miami's got right now has the best package out there. But we've got to get some clarity here. The draft's right around the corner on Tuesday night.
1: So will he take his talents to Miami? We've seen it before. And speaking of the NBA draft, as Mark said, it's Tuesday night. With just a few days remaining until the first pick is announced, we're still waiting to see whose name it is. This one felt like a done deal for a while. But ESPN NBA draft analyst Jeremy Wu says, not so fast. Wu on SportsCenter.
2: The Wizards are narrowing down their choice here to two players, Darren Peterson and A.J. DiBonsa. That was the major news that Shams Charania and I reported this week. Now, the strategy here is interesting. Darren Peterson will only visit the Wizards. He's not planning to go anywhere else. He's putting himself in position to go number one. He's trying to help the Wizards feel comfortable with him as a candidate after his weird year at Kansas. Now, DiBonsa, also very much in the mix. He went to Washington and Utah. He has, you know, is a candidate in both spots. The Wizards have a tough call to make, but I think we'll see what they land on Tuesday. But they've been very, very radio silent out of Washington, and it's you know, the kind of the big mystery around the league right now is which direction they're going to go.
1: Man, ready for this one. NBA Draft is on ESPN Radio Tuesday and Wednesday at 7:30 p.m. Eastern Time with Alan Hahn, PJ Carlissimo, Corey Alexander, and Seth Greenberg. 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Big day for the U.S. men's national team on Friday. No Pulisic, no problem. U.S. clinched a spot in the round of 32 with a 2-0 win over Australia. Then, just after midnight, one Group D when Turkey lost to Paraguay. They clinched the group with a game to spare for the first time in history. So just how good is this U.S. team? Apple TV's Callum Williams joined Hammer and Emmett with more.
3: This is the best group the U.S. have ever had. And so finishing at the top of this group is a really good look. I would say people said that they thought that they should finish top of this group. That was never the expectation in my eyes, because the group had some really good individuals. If you look at Australia, you look at Paraguay and Turkey, they're all very good teams. And the U.S. has proven there that they're actually better than all of them. This is the time to shine. This is the stage where you prove that, and the U.S. have done it so far. What I will say is let's not get too carried away, because, and I say this with the utmost amount of respect, it's Paraguay and it's Australia. The U.S. haven't done this against France and Germany. If that was the case, then I think I'd certainly be much more inclined to agree with you. But look, right now, it's a very, very good start. Right now, I think it's a tournament that's full of possibilities for the U.S. Right now, there's every reason to be optimistic, for sure.
1: Without a doubt. So the U.S. knows it's out of the group stage. To face who, though? SiriusXM's Tommy Smith with Marty and McGee.
4: If you listen to all the experts, and of course all those experts always know, it looks like they're going to get Bosnia and Herzegovina, which would be a good draw for the U.S. It would be a very good draw. And if they get over them, then they could get Belgium. Now, that might be a different kettle of fish, because Belgium have gone through a golden age of players. They're not as good as they were, but they're still fairly good. So the U.S. to win the World Cup, guys, there's a lot of hurdles yet.
1: So in the meantime, the U.S. with one more to go in group play against Turkey. That'll be Thursday, June 25th. First touch will be 10 p.m. Eastern Time. SportsCenter All Night, ESPN Radio, back to baseball. Orioles-Dodgers, Yamamoto on the hill for L.A. He's gone 8-plus innings his last two appearances. Orioles losers in five of their last six games. We pick this one up in the fourth.
5: The Orioles' hottest hitter, right on right, with the bases loaded and two outs. Ground ball, third base side, down the line. That's a fair ball, and off the glove of Edmund. Tavares will score. Cows are behind him. They're going to give Mayo the stop sign, and it's a two RBI double. He's Alexander. 3-0 Orioles.
1: WBAL, Baltimore led 3-0 heading into the bottom of the ninth. L.A. added two runs. It wasn't enough, though. The Orioles win this one 3-2. Blue Jays, Cubs. Cubs have been hot in June. Both teams trying to stay in the race within their divisions. Chicago looked like it'd run away with it for a while. And then in the sixth,
6: 1-0 PCA. The pitch swung on, hit in the air, deep right field. It's got a chance. Gone. Pete Armstrong with a home run to right. Cubs lead 5-0.
1: 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But someone forgot to tell the Blue Jays it was not over. 2 innings later.
7: The 3-2 pitch to Guerrero. And he rips a line drive base hit into center field. And Springer turns the corner at third. And he will dive in safely at home. The Blue Jays have tied the game 5-5.
1: 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Then, same inning, knotted at 5.
7: The 2-1 pitch. And Okamoto gets underneath it. Sends it on a solid ride out to left field. It's into the stands. Kazuma Okamoto launches a 3-run bomb, and the Blue Jays have taken an 8-5 lead at Wrigley.
8: This might be the moment. This might be the Bo Bichette at Texas moment.
1: That one again from Sportsnet 590, the Fan, and that would be enough. The Blue Jays win it 8-6. Jays improved to 2-7 this season when trailing by 5-plus runs after the 6th inning. They're the only team in Major League Baseball with multiple wins when trailing by 5-plus after the 6th. Red Sox-Mariners, different stories for these two this season. Red Sox all but out of it. Seattle in the driver's seat in the AL West. We look at this one in the top of the 4th.
9: All right, he's due. Here's the 2-0, and it is driven high into center field. Julio Rodriguez on the run, at the track, at the wall! He was due! A homer! Willier goes out of here to straightaway center, and it's 2-1 Red Sox.
1: 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White Sox, Tigers. Tigers edged Chicago on Friday night to take Game 1. White Sox hoping to stay in the lead in the AL Central. Tied at 1 in the 6th.
10: Shot, diving attempt by the second baseman Antonacci off his glove. Torkelson coming home. Throw from Montgomery, not in time. Gets by the catcher Romo, and down to second goes Alvin. Line drive, single. Torkelson scores. Tigers take a 2-1 lead in the 6th.
1: 97.1, the ticket. Tigers get the dub here 4-1 and take the series over the AL Central leaders. Tigers now with back-to-back wins over the White Sox after losing 4 straight prior. Padres, Rangers, rough go recently for San Diego, hoping to right the ship today. Rangers in the thick of it in a tightly contested AL West. We skip ahead to the 8th.
11: First pitch swinging, barrel, ground ball right side, into right, and a base hit. Taylor will come in to tie the game. Jackson Merrill's third hit of the day has made it 3-3 here in the 8th.
1: 97.3, the Fan. This one needed extras, so we'll move to the top of the 10th.
11: 2-0, here's the pitch. And he swings, hits it in the air, deep to left center field. Freeman's going back, he turns to watch. This one, gonna go! Manny Machado, a 3-run go-ahead homer in the 10th. And the Padres are back ahead. It's 6-3.
1: 6th go-ahead home run in extra innings for Machado, and the Padres seal it 6-4. The Padres are now 3-1 in extra inning games this season. The Rangers, 2-6 in their last 8 games overall. They have been outscored 58-30 in that span. Angels Athletics. Athletics have owned the Angels as of late, won 5 straight in the series. Angels just trying to collect some dubs.
9: Here's the next pitch. This is hit high in the air. This ball's well hit, and this ball is out of here. That is a home run for Guzman. So he has connected again in this series. Tail the tape, 376. That's his second home run, and they both come in this series, and the Angels add on. It's now 7-0.
1: 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The Angels win it here 7-0. The Angels shut out their opponent for the 7th time this season, tied with the Red Sox for 3rd most such games in the American League behind the Yankees and the Rangers. They each have 8. And the Angels snap a streak of 5 straight losses versus the Athletics. We're not done in the W. More when SportsCenter All Night continues. It's ESPN Radio.
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0: Number five.
3: Chris, we begin with baseball, where a pair of home runs for Travis Pizzano led the Guardians to a win over the Astros and sole possession of first place in the AL Central. The call from WTAM 1100.
4: The 1-2. Swung on, and that's hit high in the air to right. This is deep. Way back there. Home run, Pizzano. He's done it again. Second time tonight. What a night going for Travis Pizzano.
0: Number four.
3: In Texas, the Rangers and Padres went to extra innings before a 10th inning blast by Manny Machado led San Diego to a victory as heard on 97.3 The Fan.
4: Manny swings, hits it in the air, deep to left center field. Freeman's going back. He turns to watch. This one, gonna go! Manny Machado, a three-run go-ahead homer in the 10th. And the Padres are back ahead. It's 6-3.
0: Number three.
3: In Philadelphia, the Phillies blew out the Mets as Kyle Schwarber blasted three home runs. Here's one from Sports Radio 94 WIP.
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0: 2. In Atlanta, two of the top teams in the National League did battle, and a walk-off in the ninth gave the Braves a win over the Brewers, as heard on ESPN Radio.
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2: Swing and a fly ball. Well hit. Out to right field. If it's fair, it is gone.
0: Finally back to Philadelphia in Sports Radio 94 WIP, where a Bryce Harper triple gave him his first cycle since his college days.
3: Swung on, line to his left center field. That'll be down for a hit. It's going to go up the alley and all the way to the wall. Turner will score. Schwarber is coming around third. He's going to score. Harper's going to try for third. The throw home is not in time. Harper throws his hands in the air, pumps a fist. He's got a triple, and he's just hit for the cycle.
4: And that was Harper's first cycle of his Major League Baseball career. 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It has been a season to forget for two of the most successful franchises in league history. Phoenix with just 4 wins this year. Seattle, just 3 in the third quarter. And the Mercury grabbed the win 93-73. It snaps a 4-game losing streak for them. Kaylee Cooper, 17.7 rebounds. It's her 12th game this season with 15-plus points. That's tied for the 4th most in the WNBA. And Alyssa Thomas for Phoenix, 8 points, 9 rebounds. She had to exit the game in the second half with an injury. And it just gets worse for the Storm. 10th straight loss, tied for the longest streak in franchise history. 4th 20-point loss this season. That's the most in the W. They're 3-14, tied for their worst 17-game start to a season in franchise history. That goes back to 2000. Sky Wings, this one was wild. Crazy fourth quarter. Wings trailed by as many as 17 points. They took their first lead of the game with 12 and a half seconds remaining and held on to get the win, 93-92. For the Wings, the 15-point fourth quarter comeback is the third largest in franchise history. They improved to 10-6 this season, fastest they've reached 10 wins since 2015. And Paige Beckers, 19 points, 7 rebounds, 8 assists, and the Sky, second straight game, blowing a 15-point lead, tied with the Sun for the most of any team. Chris Burnett with you on SportsCenter all night. Stop me if you've heard this one before, but Texas Tech QB Brendan Sorsby will enter the supplemental draft. Sorsby's set to host a pro day on July 10th at South Lake Carroll High School in Texas, and many are asking the same thing. What's a realistic landing spot for him? Mike Tannenbaum offered this on Unsportsmanlike.
5: I think it's a non-obvious team, and I'll be specific here. Detroit, Philadelphia. A couple years ago, Carson Wentz entrenched as the quarterback of the Eagles. Second round, Jalen Hurts. How'd that turn out? Super Bowl winning quarterback. If you're the Eagles and you know you're going to be a good team, or the Lions, and you're drafting towards the bottom in the second round, and you draft Brandon Sorsby and say, hey, look, Brandon, here's the deal. You're coming in on a one-day contract, and if you go to counseling and you go to meetings and you're a great teammate, you're going to come back tomorrow. And we're going to stack one good day on top of the next. And next August, if he has an unbelievable preseason, do you know what you'd be able to trade him for? Or maybe you're sitting there with your franchise quarterback. And then when you look at the Packers, right? They had Favre. They drafted Rodgers. Mm-hmm. They had Rodgers. They drafted Jordan Love. Any of those organizations, someone's going to look at this as an unexpected opportunity.
4: So there's some options. We'll see if it's one of those. Tannenbaum continued with more on NFL teams tending to explain anything for a franchise QB.
5: There's a lot of people in the league that I've talked to that say, like, the one line you can't cross is gambling on your own team. Mm-hmm. That's a death penalty. And there's the other segment that's like, well, wait a second. This is a young man who never been on a game he played in. No evidence that he ever tried to throw a game. Grew up with a phone and had all this information thrown at him from sports betting. And if he's hanging out with a bunch of buddies who could do this all legally, clearly he broke a rule. He should be held accountable. But he may be a franchise quarterback. There is a mindset in the NFL that if Hannibal Lecter ran a 4.3, somebody would say, oh, that's just an eating disorder.
4: All right, I don't know about that. That seems a little extreme. But we'll bring you the latest as this one unfolds. One more from the diamond tonight. Twins D-backs wrapping up late in the desert. Twins tried to run away with this one in the fifth.
1: Twins have been filling the bases up. Fly ball hit well to right field. Carroll back. Track looks up. Gone! Opposite field. Grand slam off the bat of Byron Buxton. 12-0 Minnesota. You can rewrite that note.
4: Treasure Island Baseball Network and the Twins 16, the D-backs 8. Twins run away with this one, scored 10 runs in the fifth inning, the team's first double-digit scoring inning since September 4th of 2012. That was at the White Sox. The Twins entered the night with the fifth longest stretch without a 10-run inning. Only the Padres, Cubs, Mariners, and Tigers had gone longer. Cycles, home runs, and more when we return. 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
9: Harper has a huge night for the Phillies.
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12: Coming up, big day in baseball, cycles, walk-offs, the greatest show on dirt. 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Giannis watching full swing. Moving day at the U.S. Open, and familiar foes go at it in the W. We take you right to the diamond, though. Mets-Phillies, Christopher Sanchez on the mound for Philly. Strong night from him, but this one was all about the bats, and take your pick in the first.
10: 2-0, and Harper swings, hits a high fly ball deep right field. Back at the wall is Wagaman looking up, and it is gone. And Harper, with a towering solo shot to straightaway right field, hits his 16th of the year, and the Phillies lead 1-0.
12: 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Then in the third, Kyle Schwarber gets going.
13: The pitch.
10: Swung on, hit deep, and it's on its way to the second deck. Kyle Schwarber way up into the second deck. How do you do it, partner? I mean, are you kidding me? That's number 26 on the season. It's 4-0 Phillies.
12: Schwarber went yard again minutes later, and it's an 8-run third for Philadelphia. We moved to the fifth. Harper saw Schwarber's two home runs and said, "I'll raise you."
13: On Harper, here's the pitch.
10: Swung on, line towards left center field. That'll be down for a hit. It's going to go up the alley and all the way to the wall. Turner will score. Schwarber is coming around third. He's going to score. Harper's going to try for third. The throw home is not in time. Harper throws his hands in the air, pumps a fist. He's got a triple, and he's just hit for the cycle.
0: Now there's some emotion from Bryce Harper we haven't seen in a while.
10: The first Philly to hit for the cycle in 2023.
12: And only the sixth player in baseball in the last 50 years to hit for the cycle in the fifth inning or earlier. And guess what? Schwarber wasn't done yet either. In the seventh, Philly's up 13-3.
10: 1-1, the pitch. Swung on, hit high in the air, deep right field. If it's fair, it is gone. It is gone! Right down the line, Kyle Schwarber, number three on the night, 28 on the year for the major league leader. He's driven in six runs this evening, and the Phillies now lead it 15-3.
0: Mercy.
12: Schwarber's fifth career three-home run game tied for the fourth most in MLB history. And with that, Philly mauls the Mets 15-3. Most runs they've scored this season. Bryce Harper, have a night. The cycle, first of his career. Kyle Schwarber, have a night. Three home runs, 28 this season, pads his lead in the majors. Sanchez, have a night. Tossed six innings, a one-run ball. Harper, after the game, on the last time he hit for the cycle.
13: College, yeah. Super regionals, 7-for-7, four homers in a cycle. So, yeah, pretty cool.
12: All right, so not that he remembers or anything. Schwarber with more on the offensive outburst and trying to look out for his boy.
14: No, I think it was just pretty cool overall night in general. You have Bryce there, you know, with the cycle and, you know, being on first base. It was funny. We kind of talked about it before. I was like, you know, you got to aim at Monty's angle, you know. Think of, and then he gets up there and he hits the ball left center field. I was like, oh, man. I asked Paco. I was like, hey, Pac, if, you know, I get in a rundown, say if I'm going to get hosed at home, you know, can I get in a rundown and get him to third base? Would that be a triple? And so, but, you know, I was just, we were all focused on just trying to make sure that he gets to third base there. We knew as soon as he hits and it gets into the gap, you know he's going to go.
12: Hey, it's a team sport. Certainly was tonight. Tune in for baseball action later tonight as the Phillies host the Mets. Coverage begins at 6:30 p.m. Eastern on ESPN Radio and the ESPN app. Brewers Braves on ESPN Radio, two of the top four records in baseball. Chris Sale on the hill for Atlanta, going for the series here after beating Mizorowski on Friday night. Milwaukee countered with lefty Kyle Harrison. We pick it up in the fifth, 0-0, and Ozzie Albies at the plate.
15: And two pitch, hammered pretty good. Out to right, Perkins to the track. Up against the wall, and it is gone. It just scraped the back of the wall. Home run for Albies. Now it's 1-0.
12: Milwaukee would move three across and carried a 3-2 lead into the ninth. Then, in the bottom of the inning, who else?
15: 1-2. Swing and a fly ball. Well hit. Out to right field. If it's fair, it is gone. And it's gone. Goodbye. Home run. That's a winner for Atlanta. A walk-off for Ozzie Albies. 4-3 is going to be the final. When Albies comes through all the way around, he'll be mobbed at home plate. Wow, wow, wow.
12: And sometimes it's just your day. Albies' fourth career walk-off home run, third this season. You heard the game here on ESPN Radio. Sean Kelly and Doug Glanville had the call at Truist Park. Let's head there now and check in with the guys. Take it away, Sean.
15: Thank you, Chris. We were treated in Atlanta today. 4-3 was the final score as Ozzie Albies hit his fourth career walk-off home run. Atlanta in the ninth wins it 4-3, takes the game and the series here against the Milwaukee Brewers, two of the hottest teams in baseball since late May. Doug Glanville, we were treated to a lot today, including a pitcher's duel through the first half of this ball game between Kyle Harrison and Chris Sale.
16: Yeah, I mean, Sean, the pitching was phenomenal. Kyle Harrison and Sale had different styles. in terms of how they use their secondary, but for the most part, they're power pitchers, two-pitch pitchers. And they both had their location. They both were breaking it off. Sale would mix a changeup in there, but they were just rolling along. And then eventually it became battle of the bullpens. And the difference maker started to become how the Braves have the power game, and the Brewers are sort of the first to third, execute, chip away. And so they had the lead. The Brewers were right where they wanted to be. They had the bullpens lined up. They had everybody in the right lane. But it just came down to big hits, and a lot of those big hits came from Ozzie Albies.
15: Let's go to the ninth. And Albies, again, had that homer to get Atlanta on the board in the fifth. But in the ninth, Aaron Ashby comes in out of the Milwaukee bullpen. He's got to face 2, 3, and 4. He strikes out Drake Baldwin looking. But then Matt Olson came up, and again, nothing fancy. He just has a great at-bat and gets the tying run aboard.
16: He got a pitch inside. He got a little jammed or a little towards the weak part of the bat, but blooped it in. And they were playing him deep as they're supposed to, keep the double from being in second. So he gets to first, and then it was down to Albies. And the thing about Albies is right-handed, he hits a lifetime. He's 80 points higher and way more power. So that was the one risk in the Brewers bringing in Ashby, because the lefty turning Albies to the right side, that was a tough one. But generally, you know, that's the right matchup. You have a sinker baller, not a lot of home runs, but, you know, give Ozzie Albies credit because his second home run of the game, his swing is clearly locked in right now.
15: Boy, it's game 74 for the Brewers, game 75 for Atlanta, yet it felt like postseason last night. Yeah. Same here today.
16: For sure.
15: Any takeaways other than just a great day at the ballpark for you?
16: I mean, it was a great day, and there's two great teams. Right? Yeah. There's no reason why they both won't be there at the end.
15: They'll square off again tomorrow, but Atlanta has won this series. And after losing six in a row here at home to Milwaukee, they've won each of these two games here to start off Father's Day weekend. Albies, big, big day. Three hits, two of them home runs, including the game winner, a two-run shot in the ninth. 4-3 was the final score. For Doug Glanville, I'm Sean Kelly, right here on your home for the 2026 Home Run Derby and All-Star Game. 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
12: Thanks, Sean. Great job down there today. You said it, but this one had postseason vibes, and what an ending. Ozzie Albies, the hero in Atlanta. SportsCenter All Night, ESPN Radio, we take you to Omaha for Game 1 in a best-of-3 in the Men's College World Series Final on ESPN. Oklahoma, North Carolina. These two have combined for 25 trips to the Men's College World Series. North Carolina looking for its first title. Oklahoma looking for its third. The SEC has won the last six national titles. OU in the first.
17: And now the stolen base threat moves to second base, and LeChance got a 2-0 count. And he gets into one to deep center field. Owen Hull going back. He is at the track, the wall. He leaps. It's gone. Dayton LeChance, take your time. That's a two-run blast, his 17th of the year. And, man, it continues for the Sooners.
12: Tar Heels led briefly after the second, but in the third, this will sound familiar.
17: DeCaro ready. He went up there, and LeChance golfs one to left field, and this one is also gone. Whoa, into the bleachers. LeChance leads again.
12: So the game tied in the fourth. Sooners back at the plate.
18: You got zero chance to throw him out there. His 18th stolen base on the year.
17: McDuffie gives up one. That's going to be an RBI after the stolen base pays off. Camden Johnson second hit. Sooners 7, Carolina 3.
12: And Oklahoma runs away with it. 9-3 is your final. Dayton LeChance joined our Chris Budden after the game.
19: Dayton, congratulations. Your first two at-bats, you hit home runs. Your power the last half of the season has been unreal. What were you seeing today?
20: I mean, we knew this guy was good arm, and we had to be aggressive. I mean, we had to score some run early because this guy, you cannot let this guy get in the groove. So, I mean, I was being aggressive at the plate and had some good pitching hit.
19: How do you explain your power in the second half of the season?
20: I just trust myself, and I took a little moment for me just to slow down. Like, I've always been a power guy. I don't need to try to produce the power, and I knew when I was going to hit one, it was going to come going.
19: After North Carolina scores 3 in the first inning, how were you able to help settle your pitchers?
20: Well, we know Cord is good. He did exactly what we wanted him to do. He was aggressive throwing in the zone, and I was like, you just got to get that first out of the way, and I knew he was going to be great, and he did awesome today.
19: Your parents have made the haul from Canada. What is this like to be able to play in front of them?
20: Yeah, it's awesome, man. I'm really happy they're here. And, I'm really happy. It's the best baseball of my life and the best moment of my life, and I'm really happy they're here with me.
19: You're now just one win away from a national championship. How do you describe the emotions heading into tomorrow?
20: I mean, I think you got to – I mean, job's not done. Like, we're really happy about today, but, I mean, it's just another win. We have to win another one tomorrow, and – we got to finish it tomorrow. Yeah.
19: Let's get you out of the ring. Congratulations. See you tomorrow.
20: Thanks, man.
12: Sooners need just one more. Game two in the series will be Sunday in Omaha. First pitch, 2:30 Eastern time on ABC. SportsCenter All Night, ESPN Radio. To the U.S. Open we go for moving day. Wyndham Clark entered Saturday leading at -7 through 36 holes. Course conditions always a story, though, at Shinnecock Hills. Clark fought through an up-and-down day. Found a way to break even at the end to remain at -7. He holds a 6-shot lead. It's the third largest at the U.S. Open since World War II. Behind him, a 4-way tie at -1. World number one Scottie Scheffler among them, vying for the career Grand Slam. Clark has been here before, though, 2023 to be exact. How exactly is this one different?
1: Yeah, I would say I'm definitely a lot more confident and believe I can do it. I'd say in 23, there was still doubts or not necessarily doubts, but like I hadn't done it. And so there was a lot of unknown. And now that I have done it, I know I can do it and I can do it again. And so I'll definitely lean on that experience and other experiences from when I've won that, hey, I can break through and do this again.
12: Clark and Scheffler, the final pair on Sunday. They'll tee it up at 2:30 Eastern time. Only two players in U.S. Open history have overcome a 6-shot, 54-hole deficit to win. Arnold Palmer and Johnny Miller. SportsCenter All Night, ESPN Radio in the W. These two have done this before. Fever Dream on ABC meeting for the third time this season. They've split the first two games. It's the eighth matchup between Caitlin Clark and Angel Reese in the WNBA. Dream got the dub on Thursday, and it was Reese making some history early.
21: Great!
12: So a big game from her. Clark did her best to keep pace.
21: Mitchell can't hit. Boston battling, winning. Looking for Clark. Finds her on the cut, and Clark will lay it in. Beautiful pass from Aaliyah Boston, and Clark now has 23.
12: It wouldn't be enough, though. The Dream roll in this one, 113-96. It's the Dream's most points in a game in franchise history. That's now 100 points in three straight games, tied for the longest streak in WNBA history. Angel Reese, 18 points, 8 rebounds. Caitlin Clark, 26 points, 7 assists. Clark, after the game, on the Fever, blowing a second-half lead.
22: Yeah, I mean, I think she's got to take care of the ball better, and that's just with me. So just focusing on that. And, what we did well in the first half was playing transition spray, find open people, and really hard to do that when all we do is foul and they score. Like, we didn't play in transition at all in the second half because of that.
12: And up next, Burroughs, Bengals, and more from the ballpark. SportsCenter All Night continues. It's ESPN Radio.
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1: 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Chris Burnett with you here on Sports Center All Night. NFL minicamps officially in the books. Up next, training camp. Joe Burrow, a hot topic anytime he steps to the mic. Sounds like he's pretty encouraged by what he's seen so far from his Bengals. He had this to say this week.
2: I want everybody talking about the Bengals. I want everybody talking about what I'm saying in my press conferences. You go back and watch what I said before 2019 season at LSU. You know, I feel very similarly about this team. I'm so excited to get started and get moving. And I wish we would ramp this right into training camp so we can continue to improve. Because I feel like, you know, there's so much greatness that we're going to be able to achieve this year. I'm just excited to get going.
1: Man, that's strong words from the decorated QB. Unsportsmanlike's Chris Canty keeping it real, though, with what he heard there.
3: All of this hot air, all of this talking, I've never known somebody that has accomplished anything in the modern era of the National Football League that had to come out and say, yeah, we're going to be the champions this year. Usually when teams are contending for titles, they're very quiet because they're focused on the task at hand. They focus on winning the day. And if you stack enough of those days, then guess what? You'll find yourself in a place that you really want to be with a chance to hold up the Lombardi Trophy at the end of the season. So when it comes to the Cincinnati Bengals of it all, I'll believe it when I see it. Right now, it just sounds like a lot of hot air from Joe Burrow, and I don't necessarily know that that's going to lead to where the Bengals want to go.
1: So talking season in full swing.

0: Trend. His third hit in his last 43 at-bats, and they're all homers. This one worth three, and the Reds have opened up a 6-1 lead.
1: 700 WLW, Cincinnati takes a commanding lead 6-1, but the Reds weren't done yet in the eighth.
0: The 2-2 pitch. Swung on, and Stewart barrels it to the left center field gap. That's going to get down and go all the way to the wall, and they're all going to score. Trevino, Arroyo, now done. All home on a bases-clearing knockout punch double by Sal Stewart to put the Reds up 9-1 in the eighth.
1: And Stewart matched a career-high 6 RBI there. Reds go on to win this one 10-2. Matches their largest margin of victory over the Yankees in series history. The Reds have now won 5 of their last 6 games at Yankee Stadium. Guardians-Astros. Astros have won back-to-back in the series. Haven't won 3 in a row yet this season, but someone forgot to tell Cleveland, though. Bananas day for Travis Bezzana in the first.
2: Here's Arrighetti's first pitch of the ball game, and it's swung on and drilled high and deep right field. Gone. Home run. Travis Bezzana. 1-0 Cleveland.
3: And Bezzana smoked that thing to right field. 382 feet.
1: WTAM 1100, then in the fifth.
2: The 1-2. Swung on, and that's hit high in the air to right. This is deep. Way back there. Home run, Bezzana. He's done it again. Second time tonight. What a night going for Travis Bezzana. It's a three-run blast.
1: And that's his first career multi-home run game, and Cleveland rolls in this one 8-1. Bezzana went 4-for-4. It's his fourth career game with 3-plus hits. And the Astros' Yordan Alvarez, 0-for-3, snapped his 25-game streak of reaching base. Pirates-Rockies, Paul Skeens on the hill for Pittsburgh. Pirates haven't won a game Skeens started since May 12th against the Rockies. It didn't take long for the scoring to start, though, in the first.
4: 2-1 pitch is hit well to right center field on the run. Mangum dives, can't get it. It's going to roll all the way to the wall. McCarthy's at second. They fall down in the outfield. It's going to be an inside the park home run. Jake McCarthy touches them all. The Pirates get a 432-foot bomb from Spencer Horwitz. The Rockies unleash Jake Usain Bolt McCarthy.
1: 850 KOA, both teams with a leadoff home run here to start the game. Rockies grab one more in the third, and that's all that was needed here. Colorado wins 2-1. For the Rockies, they're 4-2 in their last 6 games overall. Paul Skeens, 0-5 in his last 7 starts. Pittsburgh has lost all 7 games. Again, that last win May 12th against Colorado, and that was in Pittsburgh. Nationals Rays, Tampa with the best home record in baseball this season. They've won 5 straight against the Nats as well. Nationals trying not to fall out of the NL East race before July. We move to the ninth. Nationals lead 3-2.
5: Now pitch swung on and line to deep left center field. This one way back, and this one is gone. Goodbye. A home run for Dylan Cruz, the deepest part of Tropicana Field to the left of dead center field. Bang! Zoom goes Dylan Cruz with a titanic shot. And it's now the Nationals 4, the Rays 2.
1: 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Rays plate one in the bottom of the ninth, but it wasn't enough. Nationals win it 4-3. Nationals win snaps the 5-game losing streak versus the Rays. For the Rays, the loss snaps a 4-game home win streak. Giants-Marlins, Marlins winner of 6 straight at home, longest streak in baseball, and they were rolling until they dropped Friday night's game in Miami. The Marlins would get this one, though, 6-3. And we're back to Shinnecock Hills when we return. SportsCenter All Night continues. It's ESPN Radio.
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1: Oklahoma tops North Carolina 9-3 in Game 1 of the Men's College World Series Final. Sooners now just one win away from a third national championship. Bryce Harper hit for the cycle. Kyle Schwarber hit three home runs. And Christopher Sanchez threw six innings of one-run ball as the Phillies rolled against the Mets 15-3. And it was moving day at the U.S. Open at Shinnecock Hills. Wyndham Clark shot even to hold serve at -7 and carries a six-shot lead into Sunday over a group of golfers at -1 that includes world number one, Scottie Scheffler.
2: I mean, Scottie's the best player in the world, and he's going to play probably really good. He always does. But it's nice to have a six-shot lead on him. But really, I'm just going to keep approaching it the same way. I mean, if I go out and you know, execute and go through my process and hit the shots I know I can hit, I like my chances. But yeah, we'll address that when we get to it. I'm not necessarily thinking about my lead or anything. It's more of, hey, if I can get to this number, I like my chances.
1: 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I'm Chris Burnett. Wyndham Clark arrived at moving day at the U.S. Open in the lead at -7 through 36 holes. That was four strokes ahead of second place. Clark used a collection of par saves at the turn Saturday to overcome tough course conditions there in Southampton. He finished even, holding at -7. Four golfers sit tied for second at -1, world number one Scottie Scheffler among them, going for the career Grand Slam. T2nd is Scottie's best career position entering the final round of the U.S. Open, and he shared this ahead of Sunday.
3: I think it's appropriate to understand what's at stake. You know, I've worked really hard for a long time to have a chance to win golf tournaments and to win major championships. And, yeah, I think understanding the moment and giving it your best shot, I think, is all part of the process. Yeah, Father's Day, my birthday, you know, I kind of lost a day there. You know, you only get, you know, one day to celebrate. But, yeah, I mean, yeah, like I said, it's we want to be in these positions. This is why we practice and play, to have the opportunity to win golf tournaments, and that's what tomorrow is. You know, I have an opportunity to go out there and have a great round and give myself a chance to win the tournament.
1: And it'll be Clark and Scheffler in the final pairing. These two will tee it off at Shinnecock Hills at 2:30 Eastern time on Sunday. Only two players in U.S. Open history, Arnold Palmer and Johnny Miller, have overcome a six-shot 54-hole deficit to win. SportsCenter All Night, ESPN Radio.
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1: And we wait. All eyes centered right now on Milwaukee for Giannis watch. Is it Boston? Is it Miami? Where does a superstar go? 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
7: I'm still in the belief it's Miami, because when you look at Giannis, it's the superstar.

0: on rookie deals, and then it's the draft picks. Remember, Milwaukee's got the 10th pick in the draft. Miami's got the 13th pick in the draft. They can send two future picks in 30 and 32. They've got some swap rights here. So I do think Miami's got right now has the best package out there. But we've got to get some clarity here. The draft's right around the corner on Tuesday night.
1: So will he take his talents to Miami? We've seen it before. And speaking of the NBA draft, as Mark said, it's Tuesday night. With just a few days remaining until the first pick is announced, we're still waiting to see whose name it is. This one felt like a done deal for a while. But ESPN NBA draft analyst Jeremy Wu says, not so fast. Wu on SportsCenter.
2: The Wizards are narrowing down their choice here to two players, Darren Peterson and A.J. DiBonsa. That was the major news that Shams Charania and I reported this week. Now, the strategy here is interesting. Darren Peterson will only visit the Wizards. He's not planning to go anywhere else. He's putting himself in position to go number one. He's trying to help the Wizards feel comfortable with him as a candidate after his weird year at Kansas. Now, DiBonsa, also very much in the mix. He went to Washington and Utah. He has, you know, is a candidate in both spots. The Wizards have a tough call to make. But I think we'll see what they land on Tuesday. But they've been very, very radio silent out of Washington. And it's, you know, the kind of the big mystery around the league right now is which direction they're going to go.
1: Man, ready for this one. NBA Draft is on ESPN Radio Tuesday and Wednesday at 7:30 p.m. Eastern Time with Alan Hahn, P.J. Carlissimo, Corey Alexander, and Seth Greenberg. 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Big day for the U.S. men's national team on Friday. No Pulisic, no problem. U.S. clinched a spot in the round of 32 with a 2-0 win over Australia. Then, just after midnight, won Group D when Turkey lost to Paraguay. They clinched the group with a game to spare for the first time in history. So just how good is this U.S. team? Apple TV's Callum Williams joined Hammer and Emmett with more.
3: This is the best group the U.S. have ever had. And so finishing at the top of this group is a really good look. I would say people said that they thought that they should finish top of this group. That was never the expectation in my eyes, because the group had some really good individuals. If you look at Australia, you look at Paraguay and Turkey, they're all very good teams. And the U.S. has proven there that they're actually better than all of them. This is the time to shine. This is the stage where you prove that. And the U.S. have done it so far. What I will say is, let's not get too carried away, because, and I say this with the utmost amount of respect, it's Paraguay and it's Australia. The U.S. haven't done this against France and Germany. If that was the case, then I think I'd certainly be much more inclined to agree with you. But look, right now, it's a very, very good start. Right now, I think it's a tournament that's full of possibilities for the U.S. Right now, there's every reason to be optimistic for sure.
1: Without a doubt. So the U.S. knows it's out of the group stage. To face who, though? SiriusXM's Tommy Smith with Marty and McGee.
4: If you listen to all the experts, and of course all those experts always know, it looks like they're going to get Bosnia and Herzegovina, which would be a good draw for the U.S. It would be a very good draw. And if they get over them, then they could get Belgium. Now, that might be a different kettle of fish, because Belgium have gone through a golden age of players. They're not as good as they were, but they're still fairly good. So the U.S., to win the World Cup, guys, there's a lot of hurdles yet.
1: So in the meantime, the U.S. with one more to go in group play against Turkey. That'll be Thursday, June 25th. First touch will be 10 p.m. Eastern Time. SportsCenter All Night, ESPN Radio, back to baseball. Orioles-Dodgers, Yamamoto on the hill for L.A. He's gone 8-plus innings his last two appearances. Orioles losers in 5 of their last 6 games. We pick this one up in the fourth.
5: The Orioles' hottest hitter, right on right, with the bases loaded and 2 outs. Ground ball, third base side, down the line. That's a fair ball, and off the glove of Edmund. Tavares will score. Cows are behind him. They're going to give Mayo the stop sign, and it's a 2-RBI double. He's Alexander. 3-0 Orioles.
1: WBAL, Baltimore led 3-0 heading into the bottom of the ninth. L.A. added 2 runs. It wasn't enough, though. The Orioles win this one 3-2. Blue Jays, Cubs. Cubs have been hot in June. Both teams trying to stay in the race within their divisions. Chicago looked like it'd run away with it for a while, and then in the sixth.
6: 1-0 on PCA. The pitch swung on, hit in the air, deep right field. It's got a chance. Gone. Pete Crow Armstrong with a home run to right. Cubs lead 5-0.
1: Cubs Radio Network. 9 home runs in June, tied for his most in any month of his career. But someone forgot to tell the Blue Jays it was not over. 2 innings later.
7: The 3-2 pitch to Guerrero. And he rips a line drive base hit into center field. And Springer turns the corner at third. And he will dive in safely at home. The Blue Jays have tied the game 5-5.
1: 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Then, same inning, knotted at 5.
7: The 2-1 pitch. And Okamoto gets underneath it, sends it on a solid ride, out to left field, it's into the stands! Kazuma Okamoto launches a 3-run bomb, and the Blue Jays have taken an 8-5 lead at Wrigley.
8: This might be the moment. This might be the Bo Bichette at Texas moment.
1: That one again from Sportsnet 590, The Fan, and that would be enough. The Blue Jays win it 8-6. Jays improved to 2-7 this season when trailing by 5-plus runs after the 6th inning. They're the only team in Major League Baseball with multiple wins when trailing by 5-plus after the 6th. Red Sox-Mariners, different stories for these two this season. Red Sox all but out of it. Seattle in the driver's seat in the AL West. We look at this one in the top of the 4th.
9: All right, he's due.
10: Here's the 2-0, and it is driven high into center field. Julio Rodriguez on the run, at the track, at the wall! He was due! A homer! Willier goes out of here to straightaway center, and it's 2-1 Red Sox.
1: WEEI 93.7 FM, and the Red Sox would win it 5-1. White Sox, Tigers. Tigers edged Chicago on Friday night to take Game 1. White Sox hoping to stay in the lead in the AL Central. Tied at 1 in the 6th.
11: Shot, diving attempt by the second baseman, Antonacci, off his glove. Torkelson coming home. Throw from Montgomery, not in time. Gets by the catcher, Romo, and down to second goes Alvin. Line drive, single. Torkelson scores. Tigers take a 2-1 lead in the 6th.
1: 97.1, The Ticket. Tigers get the dub here 4-1 and take the series over the AL Central leaders. Tigers now with back-to-back wins over the White Sox after losing 4 straight prior. Padres, Rangers. Rough go recently for San Diego, hoping to right the ship today. Rangers in the thick of it in a tightly contested AL West. We skip ahead to the 8th.
12: First pitch swinging, barrel, ground ball right side, into right, and a base hit. Taylor will come in to tie the game. Jackson Merrill's third hit of the day has made it 3-3 here in the 8th.
1: 97.3, The Fan. This one needed extras, so we'll move to the top of the 10th.
13: 2-0, here's the pitch.
12: And he swings, hits it in the air, deep to left center field. Freeman's going back, he turns to watch. This one, gonna go! Manny Machado, a 3-run go-ahead homer in the 10th. And the Padres are back ahead. It's 6-3.
1: 6th go-ahead home run in extra innings for Machado, and the Padres seal it 6-4. The Padres are now 3-1 in extra inning games this season. The Rangers, 2-6 in their last 8 games overall. They have been outscored 58-30 in that span. Angels Athletics. Athletics have owned the Angels as of late, won 5 straight in the series. Angels just trying to collect some dubs.
10: Here's the next pitch. This is hit high in the air. This ball's well hit, and this ball is out of here. That is a home run for Guzman. So he has connected again in this series. Tail the tape, 376. That's his second home run, and they've both come in this series, and the Angels add on. It's now 7-0.
1: 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The Angels win it here 7-0. The Angels shut out their opponent for the 7th time this season, tied with the Red Sox for 3rd most such games in the American League behind the Yankees and the Rangers. They each have 8. And the Angels snap a streak of 5 straight losses versus the Athletics. We're not done in the W. More when SportsCenter All Night continues. 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
26: Chris, we begin with baseball, where a pair of home runs for Travis Pizzano led the Guardians to a win over the Astros and sole possession of first place in the AL Central. The call from WTAM 1100.
27: The 1-2.
0: Swung on, and that's hit high in the air to right. This is deep, way back there. Home run, Bozzano. He's done it again. Second time tonight. What a night going for Travis Bozzano.
2: Number four.
26: In Texas, the Rangers and Padres went to extra innings before a 10th inning blast by Manny Machado led San Diego to a victory as heard on 97.3 The Fan.
12: Manny swings, hits it in the air, deep to left center field. Freeman's going back. He turns to watch. This one, gonna go! Manny Machado, a three-run go-ahead homer in the 10th. And the Padres are back ahead. It's 6-3.
2: Number three.
26: In Philadelphia, the Phillies blew out the Mets as Kyle Schwarber blasted three home runs. Here's one from Sports Radio 94 WIP.
2: 1-1. The pitch. Swung on, hit.

0: 2. In Atlanta, two of the top teams in the National League did battle, and a walk-off in the ninth gave the Braves a win over the Brewers, as heard on ESPN Radio.
1: 1-2. Swing and a fly ball. Well hit. Out to right field. If it's fair, it is gone.
0: Finally back to Philadelphia in Sports Radio 94 WIP, where a Bryce Harper triple gave him his first cycle since his college days.
2: Swung on, line towards left center field. That'll be down for a hit. It's going to go up the alley and all the way to the wall. Turner will score. Schwarber is coming around third. He's going to score. Harper's going to try for third. The throw home is not in time. Harper throws his hands in the air, pumps a fist. He's got a triple, and he's just hit for the cycle.
3: And that was Harper's first cycle of his Major League Baseball career. 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It has been a season to forget for two of the most successful franchises in league history. Phoenix with just 4 wins this year. Seattle, just 3 in the third quarter. And the Mercury grabbed the win 93-73. It snaps a 4-game losing streak for them. Kaylee Cooper, 17.7 rebounds. It's her 12th game this season with 15-plus points. That's tied for the 4th most in the WNBA. And Alyssa Thomas for Phoenix, 8 points, 9 rebounds. She had to exit the game in the second half with an injury. And it just gets worse for the Storm. 10th straight loss, tied for the longest streak in franchise history. 4th 20-point loss this season. That's the most in the W. They're 3-14, tied for their worst 17-game start to a season in franchise history. That goes back to 2000. Sky Wings, this one was wild. Crazy fourth quarter. Wings trailed by as many as 17 points. They took their first lead of the game with 12 and a half seconds remaining and held on to get the win, 93-92. For the Wings, the 15-point fourth quarter comeback is the third largest in franchise history. They improved to 10-6 this season, fastest they've reached 10 wins since 2015. And Paige Beckers, 19 points, 7 rebounds, 8 assists, and the Sky, second straight game blowing a 15-point lead, tied with the Sun for the most of any team. Chris Burnett with you on SportsCenter all night. Stop me if you've heard this one before, but Texas Tech QB Brendan Sorsby will enter the supplemental draft. Sorsby's set to host a pro day on July 10th at South Lake Carroll High School in Texas, and many are asking the same thing. What's a realistic landing spot for him? Mike Tannenbaum offered this on Unsportsmanlike.
4: I think it's a non-obvious team, and I'll be specific here. Detroit, Philadelphia. A couple of years ago, Carson Wentz entrenched as the quarterback of the Eagles. Second round, Jalen Hurts. How'd that turn out? Super Bowl winning quarterback. If you're the Eagles and you know you're going to be a good team, or the Lions, and you're drafting towards the bottom in the second round, and you draft Brandon Sorsby and say, hey, look, Brandon, here's the deal. You're coming in on a one-day contract, and if you go to counseling and you go to meetings and you're a great teammate, you're going to come back tomorrow. And we're going to stack one good day on top of the next. And next August, if he has an unbelievable preseason, do you know what you'd be able to trade him for? Or maybe you're sitting there with your franchise quarterback. Okay. And then when you look at the Packers, right? They had Favre. They drafted Rodgers. Mm-hmm. They had Rodgers. They drafted Jordan Love. Any of those organizations, someone's going to look at this as an unexpected opportunity.
3: So there's some options. We'll see if it's one of those. Tannenbaum continued with more on NFL teams tending to explain anything for a franchise QB.
4: There's a lot of people in the league that I've talked to that say, like, the one line you can't cross is gambling on your own team. Mm-hmm. That's a death penalty. And there's the other segment that's like, well, wait a second. This is a young man who never been on a game he played in. No evidence that he ever tried to throw a game. Grew up with a phone and had all this information thrown at him from sports betting. And if he's hanging out with a bunch of buddies who could do this all legally, clearly he broke a rule. He should be held accountable. But he may be a franchise quarterback. There is a mindset in the NFL that if Hannibal Lecter ran a 4.3, somebody would say, oh, that's just an eating disorder.
3: All right, I don't know about that. That seems a little extreme. But we'll bring you the latest as this one unfolds. One more from the diamond tonight. Twins, D-backs wrapping up late in the desert. Twins tried to run away with this one in the fifth.
5: Twins have been filling the bases up. Fly ball hit well to right field. Carroll back. Track looks up. Gone! Opposite field. Grand slam off the bat of Byron Buxton. 12-0 Minnesota. You can rewrite that note.
3: Treasure Island Baseball Network. The Twins win it 16-8. For the Twins, they scored 10 runs in the fifth inning. The team's first double-digit scoring inning since September of 2012 at the White Sox. They entered the night with the fifth longest stretch without a 10-run inning. Only the Padres, Cubs, Mariners, and Tigers had gone longer without a double-digit scoring inning. That'll do it. Coming up next is Best Week Ever. 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
12: 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The mission of the show is to provide you with new information on great organizations and great people here in the St. Louis area who work hard to make things easier for others in our community and to make St. Louis a better place to live. 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
13: School's out for summer, June is upon us, and that means it's time to, among other things, head under the big top. Good morning, St. Louis, and happy Sunday to one and all. My name is Bradford Bruns, and you're locked into the latest episode of Talk of the Town. This time around, we're joined in studio by a very special guest, and given the subject matter, I'm not sure if the space this time around can contain us, but we'll try. Jack Marsh, the artistic and executive director for Circus Flora, is in the house. Circus Flora turning 40 with perhaps its biggest production yet. This nonprofit organization has so many different things going for it beyond the show that just launched on June the 6th. So, Jack, you're in charge of giving us the full download today. Thanks for being here, sir. Good morning to you.
0: Good morning. Thanks for having me. I'm so excited to be here and to talk about Circus Flora.
13: It is a real pleasure on the heels, obviously, of opening night. As I mentioned off the top, Circus Flora has officially entered its 40th anniversary season. What a number. What an accomplishment there when you're talking about the world-class acrobats, the aerial phenoms, and they're all back in full force right here, right now. I'm definitely going to travel down memory road with you as well, Jack, as we go along. But let's focus on that present first, of course. Flying High is the title of the brand new all-ages show whose opening night literally just happened. And far be it from me to spoil too much about the plot, because we want everybody to get out there, obviously, to the Big Top to see it live in Grand Center, the production. But the elevator pitch here, revolving around transforming an ordinary high school into something maybe a little more extraordinary, an Academy of Wonder. Give us a little more.
0: So every Circus Flora show has a narrative to it. We have a story and all of these incredible circus performers that you see are characters within that story. Mm-hmm. So it's a bit of a combination of circus and theater, and it's sort of a hallmark of Circus Flora. We string everything together with live music, live original music performed by a 5-piece band. So it's a circus, certainly, you know, a lot of incredible traditional circus acts, but we try to do a bit more, and we add in these other elements that I think only elevates the experience. So this show is called Flying High, and as you say, it's set in a high school. So all of the characters, all of these acrobats, dogs, performers, adults, children, these are all characters within the world of a high school. And we were really excited about this concept because it's high school is something that is so it's so universal. It's something that we all have in common. We all either will experience or have experienced.
13: Sure.
0: And it's, you know, we try to make a universal show. We try to make something that is relatable, incredible, surprising, fascinating for people of all ages, of all backgrounds. We try to you know, make these great shows that are as good for your 2-year-old as they are for their 92-year-old grandfather and everywhere in between. So for us, you know, finding something, a setting for storytelling that lets us, you know, have our way in that everybody can appreciate is something that's really important to us. And high school also just seemed like a fun one. There's so many incredible cultural touchstones that you know, have to do with high school.
13: Oh, yeah.
0: You know, we've looked at The Breakfast Club and Saved by the Bell, you know, choose your era, choose your
13: nice
0: TV film reference. Like, you know, everyone loves to do storytelling about high school because it's such an exciting time of our lives. You know, sometimes it's terrifying, sometimes it's horrible, sometimes it's fantastic, but it's, you know, it has all this inherent drama to it. So we knew it would be a fun setting for our crazy theatrical circus production.
13: And hailing from the Gateway City, may I say, very meta of you as well. We're all obsessed with high school,
0: yeah,
13: right?
0: Yeah,
13: where
0: yeah
13: did we
0: it's
13: go to high school?
0: It's the first conversation everyone has, and yeah, we wanted to lean into that and make sure that we were capturing a good St. Louis story.
13: Naturally. In all seriousness, though, Jack, even through that initial description, I can feel the company's hallmark focus, right, on narrative and storyline. That's what makes Circus Flora so enticing, for that matter, as well. There's this clear emphasis on trying to provide that creative through line, okay, in addition to the jugglers, the clowns, and so forth. In fact, I actually read an interview of yours from several years ago in which you stated that perhaps nobody else is as zeroed in on the narrative side of the circus, at least in the United States. So if you would dive into that process of blending these worlds and really what a point of pride that is for you from a storytelling perspective.
0: Yeah, I mean, I think it's very fun to create and to work with a creative team in doing so. So we, you know, we have this great mix of worlds. We have this world of circus, and it has such heritage and such tradition and such skill and such, you know, depth of knowledge to it. And, you know, so if you just now, you know, this past couple of weeks up until we opened, we've been in creation of the show, and you're seeing the folks who are coming in with their flying trapeze rigging, with their high wire rigging,
13: yeah,
0: the Wheel of Death rigging. It's these giant apparatuses that are coming in, and we have this so there's this, you know, world of just pure logistics and how are we going to move this thing around, where's this wire going to go,
13: mm-hmm,
0: when can we move it to get it out of the way of the other thing that's happening. There's a ton that goes into that side of things, and then at the same time we also have a number of theater artists who are creating storytelling, you know, writing a show, writing jokes, writing a narrative, but also, you know, they have to know that other world. They have to know the circus world and all the logistics that it takes, all of the, you know, how much time is going to be between one act for another to take down some rigging, bring in some mats, all of the stuff that needs to happen just to make the core circus acts happen. So the
14: for sure.
0: that narrative is really in support of the circus and designed to heighten it. Just like the music is designed to heighten a circus act, and they certainly do that with our band. But also having a story that lets you get to know a character, get to know this performer as a human being or as the character that they are. You know, maybe they're a teacher, and then all of a sudden you see them do this incredible thing that you weren't expecting them to do, or that you sort of forgot they could do because you'd been engaging them as a human first, and then saw them do all these other incredible superhuman things.
14: How fun is that from your standpoint to be able to kind of sit back at least when production has started, or when you're ready, you've put in the work, put in the homework, all the rehearsal time, to find the humanity in these characters in the midst of the spectacle that is the circus? That's a fascinating dichotomy of sorts.
0: Yeah, it is, and it's important. I mean, to me, circus is so much about finding dichotomies like that. That's certainly one of them. You know, you can zero in on what a character is thinking or what emotional experience they're going through, and then you can zoom out and that same person is doing a triple somersault on the flying trapeze or whatever. But we explore dichotomies in all sorts of ways. You know, we want to make sure that every show has those big moments, has those small moments, has beauty, has excitement. You want to, you know, split between things on the ground, things in the air, things that are slow, things that are fast, things that are exciting, things that are beautiful, things that are dog, things that are human. You know, you can go across all of these different vectors and find excitement. And that to me is what's so great about circus, is that you're making a show that on the whole is absolutely for everybody, but you get to take the audience, all the audience, on this journey through all of these different you know, types of performance and different sort of energies that we can bring to them, and then wrap it all together so it feels like a cohesive whole.
14: Absolutely. And as the executive and artistic director, of course, of Circus Flora, Jack, you obviously oversee a great many things. Clearly, though, the practical component is there in spades, because you've been a part of this company since you were 2 years old. It all started with that acrobatic and juggling act, from what I understand, and evolved from there. So being immersed in that atmosphere, literally growing up in the circus, it must have felt like a bit of a fairy tale at times.
0: Yeah, in its way, I think it did. Looking back, when you're in the midst of it and you're 4 years old, it's just normal. It's the life that you lead, and you're with your family, and you are with your friends, and you're backstage doing one thing, and sometimes part of your day is going out into the ring and performing, or you know, you get into the natural rhythm of your life just like you would any life. But yeah, looking back, a totally wonderful childhood existence. I mean, I would sometimes be part of the circus, and sometimes I would be in regular public school, and you know, those were very different lives, but I inhabited both of them as a kid. But Circus Flora has always been this wonderful familial atmosphere, and so a number of the people that I grew up knowing and working with and performing and playing with as a kid are still people who are part of Circus Flora, are involved. So I now have known a lot of these folks and worked with them for 40 years.
14: And Circus Flora, founded back in 1986, David Balding, about whom you could probably speak for hours, he had that vision of fusing theater and the circus arts together. An elephant, appropriately named Flora, got a lot of the traction in the early days, but it wasn't long before the troupe moved to St. Louis. What made sense about this region and turning it into a longtime home base?
0: Well, David's story, I think, is really what brought us here. So he had adopted Flora, the elephant, who was orphaned as a baby. Her mother was shot by poachers in Botswana. Mm-hmm. David adopted her, which I guess is a thing one does in the early 80s.
14: Of course.
0: And then wanted to start a circus with Flora as the star. So that was the inspiration for starting Circus Flora for David. And he had long been a theater producer, had produced in circus as well. So, you know, it was only natural that these two loves of his were blended together to create Circus Flora. I'll get this story, you know, 80% correct, but he and all of us were here. We're in St. Louis. I think in our first year or two of performing, 86 or 87, and we performed, had a great run in St. Louis, and it was lovely. And then we were planning to tour from there and go to the next stop. I think it might have been Los Angeles.
14: Sure.
0: And for whatever reason, that stop was canceled. The sponsor pulled out, or funding went dry. I'm not totally sure on why, but
14: okay.
0: for myself and for my mom, we said, all right, that's too bad. And we sort of went back home, and I went back to school or whatever. You know, I guess I was 3 or 4.
14: Right.
0: We just went back home for a bit. But David was like, well, I have this elephant, and I, you know, he's a little less nimble, then. And so, he was, recommended to a family who had some property, out west of St. Louis, the Carpenter family. And, they said, you know, the Carpenter family, they've got a lot of property. It's lovely out there. They love animals. And they said that you could stay for a couple weeks. And then David, met Laura Carpenter, and who was the daughter of the family, and or one of the daughters rather, mm-hmm. and they fell in love, and David and Flora stayed there much longer than 2 weeks, and Circus Flora stayed here in much longer than 2 weeks, and since then it's really been just such a warm embrace by the city, and such a great relationship between what we do, and we try to give as much back to the city of St. Louis as possible, but we certainly feel the love and the warmth of our audience, of the community who supports us and gives us so much. So it's a really unique thing. I mean, you know, Circus Flora is quite unique, and this relationship with a city as a nonprofit, local, world-class circus, all of that put together is not something that, you know, people say in one sentence in other cities, but it's such an incredible, unique thing for St. Louis.
14: Yeah, let's talk about some of those other relationships as we continue to chat with Jack Marsh of Circus Flora on Talk of the Town. My name is Bradford Bruns on Hubbard Radio. Jack, I wanted to hone in on some of the other ways that the company clearly connects with our city, from Clowns on Call, that program that works year-round with children's hospitals, and then also the Share the Circus initiative. So how do these efforts help make the joy of the circus accessible to people literally of all backgrounds and of all conditions?
0: Yeah, so we take so much pride in being a circus and an institution that is for everyone. So that's a key part of what we do. We try to be as inclusive as possible, as accessible as possible. And one way that we do that is just by making a show that is for everyone, that, you know, all people, all ages, all backgrounds, you know, we think should enjoy a Circus Flora show. It's, you know, you don't need to even really speak English to come and enjoy Circus Flora. You can, you know, there's so many incredible visuals, music,
14: right.
0: amazing skills, all of this. So we make a show that we think everybody will enjoy, but then we also try to go out of our way to make sure that there aren't any barriers for people to come appreciate Circus Flora. So you mentioned Share the Circus. It's a great program that we do where we partner with other St. Louis nonprofits, and we give away thousands of free tickets every season to under-resourced communities through those partners. So they that's our sort of avenue for finding, you know, folks that are working in the community directly, and they make requests of us, and we grant those requests, and we give away tickets for thousands of people every year. So, you know, it's a $10 ticket at the low level. So it's you know, we try to keep prices low, but that's still a barrier for many, and so we try to eliminate that barrier where we can. Clowns on Call is a terrific program that we run year-round, where we send clown doctors into area children's hospitals. And so, you know, that's the idea, is that it's folks who can't make it down to the Big Top because they're in the hospital, they're sick, or they're undergoing a procedure. And so we bring a little bit of the Circus Flora magic to them. And I think I realize that sometimes when we say that, you say a clown doctor going to the hospital, you sort of maybe picture kind of giant boisterous energy sort of running through the halls and creating chaos. And, mm-hmm. and that's not really what's going on. It's, you know, it's these really, sensitive and thoughtful trained performers who are clowns, musicians, have these various skills, but really, you know, I think their kind of superpower is their sensitivity and their ability to understand and work with the medical team and be really a part of this healing process. And so it looks different depending on the situation, and they're very good at figuring out that situation. But, you know, it might be coming in and being funny and taking everyone's mind off of what's going on. Maybe it's sort of seeing the situation and there's a sibling of a kid who's undergoing a procedure and entertaining that sibling because so much attention needs to be paid to the other kid. Or maybe it's just coming in and like strumming a quiet song on a ukulele. Like that, there's all sorts of stuff that is, you know, really it's really impactful. I mean, there's quite a bit of there's a few programs like this around the country, around the world, and there's a growing body of research suggesting that this sort of entertainment, the clown doctors, really is contributes to healing and is, you know, has a positive effect on a kid's outcomes, and not just making their experience better, which is of course a super worthy goal in itself, but really, you know, helps in this process. So it's a really cool program that we've had it a while now. We partner with a few local children's hospitals for it: SSM Health, Cardinal Glennon, Siteman Kids at St. Louis Children's Hospital, Rankin Jordan Pediatric Bridge Hospital. You know, it's a really cool program. So we do those. We also, when we're under the big top, we do some special performances to make sure that folks who might not otherwise get to experience Circus Flora can.
14: Yeah.
0: So our first show this season was this past Thursday. It was our peanut-free preview. So we scrubbed down the tent of any peanut residue so that those with sensitivities could come enjoy the show. And then, you know, it's been peanuts galore ever since. we have, this coming Friday, June 12th, at 1 p.m., we do a sensory-friendly show. So we make some slight adjustments to the show. The house lights are up a little bit. The sound levels are a little bit low.
14: Nice.
0: That's so that those with different sensory needs can come and experience Circus Flora, which, you know, I think families, you know, with kids on the autism spectrum or other sensory issues, you know, they've really appreciated it. And sometimes it's because of those little changes and making it easier to as an experience. But also it's just creating a safe space for folks to come and, you know, not worry about, oh, are we being, you know, too loud? Are we disturbing other folks? Like, this is just a place where, you know, come as you are and enjoy Circus Flora, and we'll do our thing and, you know, do what you need to do, and we're here for you.
14: And Jack, to nobody's surprise, you've frequently referenced how the circus is so universal and welcoming, no barriers. Well, there's also this incredible amount of diversity and versatility when it comes to the acts featured in Flying High. For the first time ever, you have that human cannonball. Plus, you've got to make room for the returning fan favorites, the dog act of the Flying Walendas. As the executive director there, how satisfying and, I guess, difficult at times can it be to balance the established acts, the established artists, with the up-and-comers?
0: Yeah, I mean, it's important to do both. Like, you know, circus has been around for a long time. There's tons of traditions in it and some just incredible artists out there of all kinds who've been doing it for a long time, and we always have some of the best circus acts in the world come and be part of Circus Flora, and this is no different. But we also are always looking for young up and coming talent nationally, internationally, who we think will be a good fit for any given show, and it's always a balancing act. I mean, we want to have the best of the traditions of circus dating back the 300 some years that circus has been around.
14: Sure.
0: But we also, you know that we're making shows for a modern audience. We're not making shows that are just designed to have you experience nostalgia. We're making something that you want to come and experience because it is exciting and fun and a blast right here and right now. And I think even more so in a, you know, a day like today, where I think I'm a parent, I have two young kids, and I'm constantly have somewhere in the back of my mind, what am I going to do right now that's going to keep my kids off of screens? Because it's a constant battle for me.
14: Engaged.
0: And, yeah. And the best option, in my opinion, is to do something live that is not screen based, that they're going to love, that you are going to love alongside them and for the same reasons as them. And I'm going to have like a special bonding moment with my kids because we're getting to come to this thing that we both are enjoying in the same way at the same time all together.
14: And I love that you bring that up because, frankly, when you were initially scheduled with us, I really wanted to get your take on what the circus exactly signifies in 2026, right? As opposed to when COVID hit, or really even well before then, because times obviously change, audiences change, certainly attention spans, we know it, change. You're monitoring everything. This is an institution. It's flourished now for four decades, but to have that type of longevity, your wheels pretty much have to be constantly turning as to how to thread that needle between tradition and the innovation.
0: Yeah, we're doing both at the same time. I mean, you're experiencing a degree of that nostalgia, and especially now being a 40-year-old institution, we've got folks who came to Circus Flora as kids that are now bringing their kids, in some cases bringing their grandkids.
14: It's awesome.
0: So there's those memories that we've built over the years, and we want to remind people of, but then at the same time, we're not out here just to remind people of the days of yore, you know, the good old days of when they went to the circus as a kid. We're here to remind them that circus and Circus Flora in particular is just so much fun. It is just a fun experience to come and have

0: It's easy to say that something is a can't miss or a must see, but that's where we are. That's what Circus Flora is this year.
1: We're going to tell you how to grab those tickets here in a matter of minutes. It is Jack Marsh, the artistic director, with you on Talk of the Town on this Sunday morning. And Jack, one facet that clearly remains consistent, the big top in Grand Center. For those who haven't been able to step onto the grounds there, why is this venue pretty ideal for what you guys want to orchestrate, to be able to have that intimate one-ring circus while also capturing the imagination in the bigger moments?
0: Yeah, I mean, it's a great place for us to be. I mean, we love being in Grand Center. We love being in Midtown. We love being part of the sort of Kranzberg Arts Foundation community down there. Mm-hmm. And it's a pretty magical venue. I mean, I think, a lot of folks obviously have been to Circus Flora over the years and come and seen it, or maybe they've been to the Big Top just for a concert. But we certainly, take the Big Top and make it its circusy best. I love performing in a tent. I love, as an audience member, I love sitting in a tent. For one, it's seating in the round, not quite 360 degrees around, but most of the way around.
1: Okay.
0: And that allows for just a proximity. We have 1,100 seats, so it's quite a big house. We can get a lot of people in that tent. But even with all those people, you're not far away, because it's not a proscenium theater where there's, 20 seats in a row and you have to go all the way back. You're around, and so, you're always some 20 feet at the most from the ring. So you're, even in our furthest away seats, you're still seeing the expressions on the face of the person who's doing this incredible thing. You're still seeing the beads of sweat going down their forehead. It's this very visceral experience, even from, our farther away seats. So that's one just part that I love about a tent. The other bit is just the circus infrastructure that we can do. We can do these incredible things in a Big Top because it's tall, it is wide, it has this incredible shape to it that lets us put a lot of things in the air, and there's a lot of stuff in the air in this show.
1: Right.
0: The Flying Cortez are doing this incredible flying trapeze act. The Flying Walendas are on the high wire. There's a Wheel of Death, which, if you've not seen it before, if you picture picture two men on hamster wheels that are on the opposite ends of a Ferris wheel that's spinning around. They're inside the hamster wheel. They're on top of it. They're doing acrobatics, flips. It's terrifying. It's fun. It's a giant structure. We have all these huge things that we can do because we perform in this really cool, unique venue.
1: No shortage of awe-inspiring performers, that's for sure. Circus Flora presenting Flying High, running now through June 21st. And Jack, whether you're dissecting the dogs and horses or even the bow shooting contortionists, for crying out loud, there's pretty much something for everyone in this program. And we would be remiss if we didn't pivot back to that storytelling component one more time, because there's perhaps a certain narrator to whom you're a tad partial. If I were to tell you, Jack, that I put Yo-Yo the Clown on the marquee, she'd be played by...
0: That's my mother, Cecil McKinnon, who is a collaborator of mine and plays a character called Yo-Yo the Storyteller. So she has a traditional white-faced clown character and is uh-huh. really the engine of the storytelling of our show. She serves a sort of ringmaster function for us. We don't have a traditional ringmaster in a top hat and tails, but the job of the ringmaster is to sort of control what's happening, control the pace of the show, introduce certain acts, give folks their bows, etc. So she does some of that. But because we're this unique show that is storytelling as much as we are circus, she's doing that while also delivering this narrative that we've created, that we've wrapped all of these circus acts into. So she's both plays that role, and then is also the director of the show. So she's the theatrical director and co-collaborator of mine in building all the Circus Flora shows.
1: Love it, love it, love it. And Circus Flora, you've already touched upon this a bit, Jack. At its core, it is a family performing for other families. How are circus goers going to be able to see this warmth radiating from the entire cast when they go out to the Big Top at Grand Center?
0: I think that's something that's really special about Circus Flora, is that we are a family in a lot of different senses. I mean, I think that a number of us have worked together so much and have such shared experiences and shared values in creating shows that, you feel that warmth and feel our trust in one another and our love for one another just emanating from the show. We're out here to have fun.

0: fun together, performing, doing what we love to do all together. Mm-hmm. So you feel that. And then you also see, quite obviously, the families that are literally families performing for you. The Flying Willendas, you'll see three generations of Willendas up on the high wire. Tino is the patriarch with his son Alex, his daughter Alita, Alex's wife Claire. Their eldest kid, their son Mateo, is part of the act.
1: Excellent.
0: It's three generations. And they, you know, you also, just in watching them, are reminded of the many generations that led up to them. Like, this is the sixth and seventh and eighth generation of performing Flying Willendas that are doing this for you. So they've been doing it for 200 years as circus artists. And it's really incredible to behold. And then, you know, just a little bit east on the family tree, Alita Willenda, who is Tino's daughter, is married to Robinson Cortez, who is the catcher of the Flying Trapeze Act, the Flying Cortez. So they're related to each other. But then you're also then watching another nuclear family do this incredible act as well.
1: Yeah,
0: Alex Cortez is throwing a triple somersault to his brother Robinson. Robinson's boys are in the act as well. So, you know, it's these families. It's myself and my mother. I'm sure I'm forgetting other family relationships that are part of this show. But that's the energy that we create, and you know, we're doing that as a family for your family. And I think it has this really lovely environment that gets created when you sort of experience these many generations, you know, kids, grown-ups, elderly, like, you know, we're bringing everyone as performers, and we're so excited to have you all as audience come join us. But, you know, we're all experiencing the same family life.
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0: That's right. 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We run until June 21st. 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You're going to want to come down now.
1: There you go. 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Jack, thank you so much for coming in studio with us this morning. Obviously, so much. We have so much in the way of the early days here getting this started. But the 40th year, really something to commemorate. And we wish you and the entire company nothing but the best. Tickets for Flying High currently available through MetroTix for this production running through June the 21st. Greatly appreciate your time, your willingness to hang out with us in studio this morning, sir.
0: It's a pleasure. Thank you so much for having us.
1: 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I'm your host, Bradford Bruns. We'll meet again next Sunday morning, St. Louis. And until then, have a fabulous week.
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3: A couple of days after Valentine's Day in 2024, Danielle Crittenden was texting back and forth with her 32-year-old daughter Miranda, who lived in Brooklyn and was getting ready to go to a party later that night. Miranda had just texted a selfie of her finished makeup look, and her mom replied back with the word stunning and asked for a full picture so she could see the outfit. Miranda texted back that she'd try to send one later, and that was the last text between the two.
4: The next morning at about 10 to 10 a.m., we got a call from a Brooklyn police officer that our daughter had been found unconscious in her bedroom, that she just happened to have a cleaning lady come in that morning who had found her. And you're hearing police radios and the voice of this person telling you your daughter's unconscious, and I think they find it very hard to say straight out, she's dead. He said, you know, she's unconscious. We think she collapsed around 3 a.m. And then you get a medical examiner on the phone and it hits you. I think they're trying to tell me that Miranda is dead, but your brain is not accepting it.
3: Crittenden, her husband David Frum, and her two other children flew to New York City right away, still somewhat expecting that there was some other explanation. But by the time they got to their daughter's apartment, her body had already been taken away to the morgue, and the police had sealed the apartment.
4: That was the beginning of the days of unreality, where 2 days, 3 days after Miranda and I are exchanging selfies about what she's wearing, I'm sitting in front of a computer with a funeral director choosing a coffin for her. And the funeral director is saying, well, what coffin do you think would suit your daughter best? And there are just days and days of that you have to make these decisions that not only did you ever expect to make, of course, but that just feel unreal.
3: Crittenden is a journalist and is the author of the new memoir, Dispatches from Grief, A Mother's Journey Through the Unthinkable, that follows what the last 2+ years have felt like following her daughter's sudden death. Go back to 2014, and her daughter Miranda had been thriving. She was living in New York City, had a beautiful apartment, promising career, and was enjoying life. 5 years earlier, it was a different story. In her late 20s, she'd been diagnosed with a rare non-malignant brain tumor and underwent brain surgery to remove it. The procedure saved her life, but the damage from the tumor had left her dependent on daily hormone replacement medications. After Miranda's abrupt death, Crittenden spoke with her daughter's doctors to find some answers.
4: Some hormones, like cortisol, have side effects. They can make you gain weight. They can affect your mood. And so what you try and do is get a good balance that works for you. And I think she got that balance wrong. Her doctors didn't inform her the consequences of getting that balance wrong. And so she had been complaining of suffering a cold for the past couple of weeks. But she'd been traveling. And when I mentioned this to the medical examiner, he sort of said, okay, yes. There have been cases of people feeling under the weather. They go to the emergency ward, they're dismissed, and then they die suddenly. And that's clearly what had happened to Miranda.
3: No one had talked to Miranda about the fatal risks of not getting the right dosages of her medication. We asked Crittenden how she felt about this mistake. Was there a lot of anger and resentment?
4: Yes and no, because I was in such grief. There was nothing that was going to bring her back. So getting angry at the doctors just seemed like kicking a toe against a wall pointlessly. It wasn't going to help me. It wasn't going to bring her back. Maybe I could have sued. None of us wanted to go through that process. again, what would money do? It wouldn't bring Miranda back. It would just feel like winning the worst lottery in the world.
10: In the weeks, months, and years after Miranda's death, Crittenden worked her way through the grief of losing a child and the huge hole it left in her life.
4: By the time she was 32, she wasn't just my daughter. We had developed a very close relationship, even as friends. I mean, she was the person, you know, one of the people I most loved hanging out with. She was a person who deeply understood me and supported me, and vice versa. I could just be with her in a way that I could be with no one else. There are just times where I think, oh my gosh, I wish I could tell her this. She would have found this so funny, or I need her advice on this. And, you know, that's also part of the loss.
10: Grief is often talked about as a process. There are books, stages, checklists, and words like acceptance that can make it sound like a linear process. Crittenden says none of that matched what was happening to her. This wasn't sadness that came in a wave and then receded. Her grief flooded every room and felt like an ice pick in her heart. As a journalist, she turned to writing to pour out some of what was in her head.
4: I'd note down what it was like to go into a supermarket for the first time and how suddenly I'd just be passing things that I used to buy for Miranda when she'd come to visit. And I just had to run out. I had to leave my cart and run out of the store. I couldn't be there. I couldn't see those things. And that's how this kind of grief affects you. It just blankets your world. You see your late child in every corner of your house, on the roads that you drove on, in her belongings that she will no longer wear.
10: Crittenden started seeing a therapist and doing EMDR therapy, which stands for eye movement, desensitization, and reprocessing. Instead of relying only on talk therapy, EMDR uses bilateral stimulation, like side-to-side eye movements or tapping, to help the brain work through traumatic memories.
4: So when you have like this very complex grief, as you do with the loss of a child, it's not just one incident. It is in, as I said, every aspect of your day. You go through, you know, what was it like to see her dead body in a funeral home? How did you react when you got the phone call? And it's just a continuous processing that I describe it as a kind of, after a session, I feel like it's been like an exorcism. Whatever aspect of the grief that we'd gone through that day has somehow lightened, and I don't obsess over it anymore.
10: EMDR doesn't make her miss Miranda less, but it does help her process what's happening and why this is happening. She doesn't believe there's ever a stage in grief where you reach total acceptance and it feels okay.
4: I find now I'm much more present in the moment. I can enjoy something in the moment. I can laugh. And then it's like I equate it to having kind of like war wounds. Then suddenly the pain acts up, you know, there it is again. And it's something, it's a pain I will carry throughout my whole life. I don't think I will ever experience unmitigated joy again in the way I used to be able to. But I am able to be happy at times, and I'm able, more and more able, to think of Miranda with less pain about her loss.
10: After Miranda's death, she felt like writing helped keep the memory of her daughter alive. She remembers one night as she was falling asleep, she started talking to Miranda about this.
4: I heard her voice come very sharply into my head saying, "No, Mom, what is going to keep me alive is you. And the only way you will keep me alive is if you live." And by that meaning, live my life, live with joy as she did. And I hear that voice often now in my head urging me to try and return to some sort of happier life.
10: If you or someone you know is grieving, maybe the end goal isn't to find the right words or feel at peace. Maybe it's to keep showing up, keep living in whatever way that might look like, and to understand that some losses don't get smaller as time passes. To learn more about this topic and our guest, Danielle Crittenden, head to viewpointsradio.org. 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Our studio manager is Jay Silvers. I'm Gary Price.
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6: Up until somewhat recently, self-driving cars sounded like something straight out of a science fiction movie. But today, you'll see unmanned cars in several major cities. Over the past few years, these autonomous vehicles have become an increasingly common sight on the roads, quickly changing the way people think about the future of transportation. At the center of this transformation is Waymo, the self-driving car company owned by Google's parent company, Alphabet.
5: So Waymo, in the simplest sense, is a robo-taxi service. It is fully autonomous. It's currently operating in the United States in 11 cities with no human behind the wheel. In my opinion, it's one of the safest forms to get around a city. You can currently hail a Waymo in San Francisco, Los Angeles, on Uber in Austin, Atlanta. You can also get it in Miami. You can get it in Nashville. You can get it in Orlando.
6: That's Grayson Brulte, founder of The Road to Autonomy and co-founder of Autonomy AI. In addition to the cities he mentioned, Waymo is also in Phoenix, Dallas, San Antonio, and Houston, with plans to expand to 19 more U.S. cities, as well as London and Tokyo. As this technology becomes more widespread, many people are asking the same question. How exactly does Waymo work? Ashim Bose, a professor of AI and product management at the University of Texas, Dallas, says it's a combination of algorithm training and real-time data collection.
20: These cars have cameras, they have sensors, laser, sonar equipment, etc. So depending on the provider, the tech varies a little bit, but at the end of the day, it's all about recognizing the environment you're in. It's about capturing the various obstacles and then navigating around them while also adhering to some sort of a plan in terms of a map as to where you're going.
6: While car makers like Tesla and BMW offer self-driving features, Waymo is the first company operating vehicles on the road with no one behind the wheel. It's captured the public's attention,
0: but many people remain skeptical and question whether riding in a driverless car is a good idea. However, Brulte believes Waymo vehicles aren't just safe, but may actually be a better option.
5: My daughter, ever since she's been 2, and now she's 12, she's been riding in self-driving cars. So it's not me just sitting here and telling you it's safe. I put my daughter in it, and I would put her in it tomorrow in a vehicle without a driver, by herself and her friends to go to the movies or to go on a play date. The reason why it's safe is because the vehicles do not get distracted. And if you think of a traditional human, we're distracted in the vehicle 90, 95% of the time. We're sitting here, we're staring at phones, we're staring at other different things, thinking about things. The Waymo vehicle is consistently looking 360 degrees to ground. For example, if there's a car perhaps speeding from behind you, the vehicle will know to either move to the left or move to the right to avoid a potential crash. And so it's constantly always looking, using all of its available sensors.
0: As of December 2025, Waymo vehicles have driven more than 170 million miles across the U.S., while those numbers are promising, no emerging technology comes without challenges. In May, Waymo temporarily paused service in Atlanta after one of its unoccupied vehicles became stranded in heavy floodwaters. The incident raised concerns about how driverless cars handle unexpected extreme weather and other unpredictable road conditions, especially in cities prone to heavy rain, snow, or severe storms.
20: It caused the cars to not adhere to all the safety principles that they should have. So they're still working out some of the kinks, whether it's, you know, a lot of construction or heavy weather and or lack of clearly painted, you know, lanes and things like that. You know, dawn and dusk driving, nighttime driving. Sometimes there is challenges with cameras and the signals that they capture.
0: And in some cities, Waymo cars still don't go on highways. And unlike human drivers, they don't always have the best judgment when it comes to avoiding certain routes or neighborhoods. But separate of safety concerns, one of the biggest criticisms of Waymo is its potential impact on drivers who work for Uber and Lyft and depend on this income. In Massachusetts, these gig workers have already started unionizing in response to the growing presence of autonomous vehicles, and similar efforts are expected in California and Illinois. While self-driving cars could threaten jobs, as many forms of automation do, Brulte notes it could also expand access to rideshare services for vulnerable groups like the disabled and the elderly.
5: Waymo will surpass Uber in terms of rides. When that happens, I don't know. I think because you have the issue of the fear of driver, and we saw Uber did the tier for women driver for women riders. And then you have the elderly issue where an elderly individual cannot defend themselves against a potential bad actor in a vehicle.
0: While Uber and Lyft offer safety features like driver ratings, live customer support, and unique PIN codes for each ride, some passengers still feel uneasy getting into a car with a stranger. For now, though, Waymo's reach is still limited, and the company isn't yet operating in enough cities to pose a major threat to Uber and Lyft. But that could change in just a few years. Currently, Waymo must navigate regulations on the state level before expanding into new markets. However, a few proposed bills in Congress could create sweeping federal standards for autonomous vehicles that potentially pave the way for much faster expansion of this technology.
5: There have been, I want to call it, start stops in Congress, or something called the SAFE Act that has gone through Congress that has never gone anywhere, which would legalize all 50 states to allow the technology to go. There is currently a bill in the United States Congress, Build America 250 Act, which would legalize autonomous trucking in all 50 states. Vehicles are not included in that. So there's been start stops in the House and in the Senate, but there hasn't been anything concrete today. It's all regulated at the state level.
0: As for where Waymo goes next, Bose predicts places with more favorable conditions, like nicer weather, well-painted roadways, and easy on and off ramps. But one thing is certain, Waymo's tech will only continue to get better. To learn more about Grayson Brulte, Ashim Bose, and all our featured guests, visit viewpointsradio.org. 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
25: This is Viewpoints Explained. I'm Ebony McMorris. Before we begin, a listener advisory. This segment discusses suicide and mental health. You can always call or text 988 to reach the Suicide and Crisis Lifeline. June is Men's Mental Health Awareness Month, and the numbers show why this issue needs more attention. Currently, men make up almost 80% of people who die by suicide in the U.S., according to 2025 data from the National Alliance on Mental Illness. The suicide rate among men is also nearly 4 times higher than for women. All too often, male mental health issues go unseen until it turns into a crisis. Federal data shows that in 2023, nearly 1 in 5 U.S. men experienced a mental illness, yet less than half of them received some form of treatment that year. Part of the problem is that this struggle can show up in unexpected ways. Depression may show up as anger, irritability, heavy drinking, risk-taking, or sudden withdrawal. Some men may still go to work, answer texts, and say they're fine, even when they're really not. That's why experts say abrupt changes in behavior should be taken seriously. If someone talks about feeling trapped or being a burden, or if they start giving away belongings or pulling away from people, don't wait for the perfect words or the right time. Ask directly, stay with them, and help connect them to professional support. Men's Mental Health Awareness Month is a chance to look more directly at what these numbers are showing. For many men, the danger isn't that no one cares, but that so many miss these key warning signs. That's Viewpoints Explained for this week. More in a moment.
26: Welcome to Culture Crash, where we examine what's new and old in entertainment. Do you remember the feeling of getting lost as a child? You make a wrong turn when you're shopping with your parents and suddenly you're in some room you've never seen before, and a moment of panic sets in. That's sort of the feeling that Backrooms, the latest horror sensation to hit theaters, conjured for me. Backrooms began as a 4chan post in 2019 and has grown into something of a creepypasta cult horror fable that spans all across the internet. It originated as a single photo of a yellow-tinged room that extended into more rooms, a stuck dream incarnate. Since then, the myth has grown and grown, incorporating more pieces of lore and more discomforting images, stories, and video clips. Now, it's a theatrical movie-going experience directed by 20-year-old Kane Parsons. He grew to internet fame after he began posting Backrooms videos to YouTube in 2022, and now his vision has raked in millions of dollars at the box office. Starring Chiwetel Ejiofor and Renate Reinsva, Backrooms is a psychological horror movie about a down-on-his-luck man who discovers the backrooms in the basement of the furniture store that he owns. What begins as a simple exploration spirals into an exercise in liminal horror and a plunge into his psyche. Featuring an endless span of rooms, hallways, and psychedelic impossibilities, Backrooms features plenty of disquieting handheld camcorder footage and is heavy with the looming threat of something ominous at every turn. 2026 is shaping up to be a banner year for horror at the cinema. Movies like 28 Years Later, The Bone Temple, Obsession, and Send Help have been frightening and thrilling audiences for months, and now Backrooms is here to join the moment. It also might just be the start of a long and unconventional career for its Wonder Kid director, Kane Parsons. I'm Evan Rook.
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1: And welcome to the show, everyone. I'm your host, Dr. TJ. With me, as always, is Aaron.
2: Hello.
1: Hello. So today we are on this wonderful Wellness One show. We are going to talk about preventive medicine and basically
2: why we talk about preventive or preventative.
1: Because we can.
2: I just feel like some people are going to listen to this and say, do they mean preventative medicine?
1: They may, but I no offense out there, but they would be wrong. It's preventive, not preventative.
2: We have had a ridiculous amount of discussion over what is the proper term.
1: It's really taken place right here prior to the show, and I have been outvoted, even though I know that I'm correct.
2: Yeah.
3: The internet says it's either.
1: No, yeah. No, the internet does not say that.
2: And I only
3: say preventative.
2: No,
3: it does say that. I'm not saying everything on the internet is right. I'm just saying that the internet says that.
1: Yeah, well, yeah.
2: Yeah.
1: It's preventive.
2: All right.
1: But
2: it doesn't necessarily
1: basically
2: sound
1: what,
2: right.
1: What Aaron's saying is partway through this show today, she might say the word preventative.
2: Yes.
1: And she's not meaning that as an offensive term to those of us who know that preventative is an incorrect term.
2: It doesn't sound right to say preventive.
1: Yeah, but it is right. Right? That's how it works. So what we're going to talk about today is preventive medicine. We're going to talk about why we think that you should consider preventive medicine, what preventive medicine actually is, and then five ways that it can benefit your health and your wallet. I mean, this is one of those hot button topics for me. And hopefully I'll not let the button get too pushed too hard on this, but what we know of now, or what we're fed as of now as preventive medicine, is really truly not preventive medicine. It's early detection. So, you know, changing the schedule at which we go in and look at things, I'm all on board with. I'm perfectly fine if they suggest that we do colonoscopies earlier rather than later. I'm perfectly fine if they recommend, you know, some sort of breast exam earlier than later, a prostate exam earlier than later, blood work more frequently than later. But don't confuse preventative. See, I said it so they'd both look at me. Don't confuse preventive, what they're terming as preventive medicine, with actual true preventive medicine. What modern medicine is doing and claiming is preventive medicine is they're throwing out there, it's what they're doing is early detection. And early detecting isn't saving you money. Early detection means longer treatment times, more expensive testing and follow-up testing, more frequent testing, and it's not really impacting life.
2: I mean,
1: the objective here that I'm trying to get across is preventive medicine is actually preventing the thing from happening in the first place.
2: Right.
1: It's preventing type 2 diabetes, not detecting that you have it earlier.
2: Right. But I mean, there's nothing wrong with detecting it as early as possible. We're just saying we could be doing so much better.
1: We could be doing a million times better.
2: And that's really, you know, what the...
1: I'm sorry, if you're 75, 80 years old and you're getting your Medicare wellness checkup, that's not a wellness checkup. That's, let's see what's wrong so we can throw some meds at it.
2: Right. Yeah. I mean, really, because you get to a certain age and, I mean, we see patients all the time who, you know, tell us, you know, confirm what we already know, that they just start throwing medication at you.
1: Yeah.
2: And then we're just told, well, you're older, you need it. You need more medication. You need more medication.
1: Just a week or two ago, we had a person in, and I'd set in on the initial visit and I'd stepped in to say hi to them on their follow-up, and Nick was talking to them about their follow-up, and the guy literally sat there and said, the doctor that I went to told me I needed to keep seeing them because he had an entire arsenal of medications at his disposal, and he would figure out in time, he would figure out what combination of medications that he needed to make him well. Really? Is that really what that doctor thinks, that his arsenal of medication is going to be what helps this guy's problem?
2: Yeah. I think that it probably is. I mean, I don't think that doctors are doing this thinking like, well, this isn't going to help them. I just think they don't know. I mean, we know that doctors are not taught nutrition.
1: That's true. You're probably right. It's just frustrating. Except with preventative and preventive.
2: Except
1: you are wrong
2: one case.
1: On that one. So basically, let's dive into this. So Harvard researchers basically put out a thing. This is some old data, right? Because some of this data is hard to come across and find because they haven't ran enough they haven't had the data long enough to run all the numbers. But in 2009, Harvard researchers found that 62% of all bankruptcies in 2007 were a direct result of medical debt. It's still the number one reason today. It's still the number one reason people file bankruptcy is due to medical debt. And we're living now in a society where everyone has to have health insurance. So what does that tell you?
2: Right, because this is happening with people
1: even though they have coverage.
2: Health insurance, yes.
1: Yeah. The vast majority of these individuals have coverage. This isn't this health coverage bill didn't fix that.
2: Right. Well, and I want to say, I mean, I know I've talked about this on the show before, but in my own illness, you know, I went years where I was not even functioning. I mean, it was horrible before, you know, and I went to doctor after doctor who kept saying, you know, I don't know, there's nothing wrong with you. Like, basically, you must be crazy. I don't know. Maybe this is, you know, anorexia or something. And I was on the verge of bankruptcy. I mean, I had gotten myself to the point where I wasn't able to work. I wasn't able to function at all.
1: And look at it today. You're a self-made hundredaire.
2: Dreams do come true.
1: Dreams come true.
2: Yep. In a short 10 years, here I am.
1: Short 10 years, here you are. Self-made hundredaire.
2: No, but I mean, and it...
1: Talking on weekends, doing a radio show just to make ends meet. It's glorious.
2: Well, and I really, but I mean, you think about it, like, this is why I do this. I want people to know, yeah, like, there is a reason why. I mean, I get it. I get, because I've been there. And, you know, I got to the point where I was like, you know, I knew the path that I was going down. And I said, okay, I am not going to sit here and wait for the debt to eventually swallow me up. I'm going to take this last bit of credit that I have and go out and find a doctor who will actually help and try to figure out what is wrong. And that's what I did. And I did it on credit. And here I am today. Everything has been paid off. And I'm, you know, I'm doing really well now. But if I hadn't taken that chance, I mean, health insurance would have never made me healthy. I had health insurance.
1: Right.
2: I was never without insurance. But what insurance covered never led me to any tiny thing that was wrong with me. And we've talked about this before. I had multiple problems. I have three autoimmune conditions, three because it was never caught. So they, like we've talked about before, they pile on each other. So preventive medicine is, I mean, really what we should all be focusing on, because it can prevent you from getting into a situation, not only, you know, physically and medically, but financially, that you just don't want to be in a hole that you can't crawl out of.
1: Right. And, you know, so the big question out there is, why should you even consider preventive medicine? And it's pretty simple, really. I mean, everybody has their hand in the cookie jar. The government's there. Health insurance companies are there. Conventional doctors are there. And then on the outside, looking at everyone with their hand trying to reach into this cookie jar, are those of us that practice preventive or functional medicine. And we all have our own opinions on what preventive medicine is. To me, preventive medicine, like I said before, has nothing to do with catching something early. It's actually preventing it from ever happening.
2: Have it, we will catch it as early as we possibly
1: can.
2: But why not catch it? It's not like you all of a sudden cross this line and you have disease. There is a whole process, and that's where I think people get frustrated. That's why they come in to see us, because...
1: And that's where blood labs, like, let's use thyroid peroxidase antibodies, for instance, because it gives you the number. Over 9 means you have autoimmune thyroid. But what if you're making 7? you're not technically diseased. You're not technically autoimmune thyroid, but you're sure in the world on your way. You're not less than one like a healthy person should be. You're in that middle ground. And according to modern medicine, you're perfectly healthy and you're perfectly fine.
2: And that's what they would tell you. And I can tell you that because I was in that situation, not with thyroid peroxidase antibodies, because nobody ever ran that test.
1: Right.
2: They ran my TSH 500 times, but nobody ever ran the whole thyroid panel. But I mean, I was like that with, you know, my, T4 and T3, which obviously were not, you know, neither was very good. And nobody ever said anything because medically I was still in normal range.
1: Because the ranges are
2: TSH, I was still in the normal range. And so that, you know, I think that's where this is really coming out of is, you know, and we get so many patients who are like, they were in the same position that I was. You know, I may have been farther down the path, but where you're saying something isn't right and doctors just keep telling you, nope, you're fine. And right. So then people are left with, okay, well, what do I do with that?
1: Right. I mean, what's mind-boggling is if you go to the CDC's website, they right on their website, it says, preventing disease is key to improving America's health and keeping rising health costs under control. The only way we're going to keep health costs under control is if we don't have the disease to begin with. I mean, it's just ridiculous how much money we spend on chronic diseases.
2: Right.
1: And 100% of chronic diseases are preventable.
2: And think about this. I mean, if you're diagnosed with type 2 diabetes when you're 40, as opposed to 70, did we decrease cost?
1: Oh, no. God, we skyrocketed costs. Your insurance skyrocketed. Your medication skyrocketed. Every year that when you're diagnosed with type 2 diabetes, as of right now, it's $13,000 per year more that you will pay in increased cost of medications, increased cost of doctor or increased doctor visits, time off of work, and did I say increase insurance? All of this stuff factors in. It's $13,000 per year more. You know what we can do with someone gives us $13,000 at the Institute of Natural Health? My gosh, we can treat them for years.
2: And actually reverse the diabetes.
1: And help them, have the problem.
2: Right. I mean, like not just treat them and try to keep it from getting a lot worse or slow down the progression. There are a lot of these diseases, like type 2 diabetes, you can actually reverse.
1: Right.
2: So,
1: all right. We got to take a break. When we come back, we're going to continue talking about preventive medicine, what it means, what it is, and easy ways that preventive medicine can help your health and your wallet. You're listening to Wellness One.

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0: This is Wellness One.
1: And welcome back to the show. Today we're talking about preventive medicine, what it is and how it can save you money, basically. And before the break, it was a pretty heated conversation on, you know, what our beliefs of preventive medicine and how they differ from what basically health insurance companies and government thinks of preventive medicine. But, I mean, with preventive care, it's really important that we prevent these issues from coming. This is the biggest reason why I feel that you know, people, all of you listeners out there, are going to benefit way more by going to a functional medicine, preventive medicine practitioner than you will a conventional doc. They catch things once it's already happened. They're not telling you, oh, you're trending towards a problem. That's a huge difference. If you've got someone in your corner that can look at your blood values and different lab values, specialty labs, and say, oh, yeah, we're actually trending towards this issue. We need to do these things to reverse that. That's where you need to be. We need to stop this before it actually starts, right? I mean, we're exposed to hundreds of thousands of chemicals on a daily basis. We've got to be able to detoxify these chemicals. They're in our land, they're in our air, they're in our water. I mean, we've got groups out there that are doing their best to decrease pollution in our land, air, and water. But you're not going to be able to stop it all. And so you have to have a properly functioning system to be able to detoxify this. Well, if you don't have a properly functioning system, you're not able to detoxify these things. You may end up with aches and pains, obesity, digestive issues, things like leaky gut. We've talked about leaky gut on this show millions of different times. Headaches. I mean, all these problems and complaints, are they really health issues? Or are they just symptoms of a much bigger problem to come? And a lot of times these little symptoms are really just big red flashing light indicators that something much bigger is coming if we don't do something immediately. I mean, we're talking about things like we said before, diabetes, cancer, metabolic syndrome. I mean, what if you can do things to prevent this from happening or ridiculously reduce your risk? All of this stuff is so, so important. But I mean, many times people just, they either deny that it's going on. They turn a blind eye. I mean, I can't tell you the number of times that we've heard stories of, you know, someone saying, well, you know, so-and-so had a heart attack and, you know, they're no longer with us. And you start really talking about having conversation with the person that lost their loved one. And they're like, yeah, they were fine yesterday. And you talk a little more, and then you find out, well, yeah, they had been complaining of being a little more tired. And I noticed that they fall asleep, you know, earlier in the day, or I noticed that they get winded when they try to go up and downstairs. I mean, they're just all these symptoms that they just deny. And they didn't want to deal with. They're like, oh, it'll get better. You know, oh, I've got a stomach ache. Oh, it'll get better. I have stomach aches all the time. Or, oh, this headache isn't that bad today. How many headaches do you have in a week? Oh, I don't know. I have one or two every single day. Headaches are not normal.
2: Yeah, but you say all of that, but I also think that a lot of people, you know, yeah, you have the people who are just not addressing it, but you also have the people that are going into their doctors and saying, I have this. And then the doctors run tests and they're like, no, you're fine. So, I mean,
1: right.
2: You know,
1: well, those people obviously need antipsychotic medication.
2: Right. That's what I learned. And then you're crazy. If they don't find anything wrong with you and you're still complaining, then you must be crazy.
1: You've got to be crazy.
2: If you're a woman, because I feel like that's...
1: Yeah, because guys never go to the doctor. Right. So how would we know? Yeah, we don't. And there's no point in going to the doctor. Silly doctors.
2: And we're joking about that.
1: Right.
2: We actually have a very even...
1: demographics.
2: Base.
1: Yeah. Yeah, it's surprising, and other guys get surprised when they walk in. They're like, "Holy cow, we have a room full of guys!"
2: Right. And I've had a lot of people that have said, "You know, what is it?" You know, mostly like, you know, older to middle aged women, and I'm like, "No, we are really split." You know, amongst old and young, and I mean, you know, we've got babies, a lot of babies that come in with their parents, generally not by themselves,
1: not by themselves. Yeah. Yeah. Well, at least their parents drop them off.
2: Right. Yeah.
1: So, I mean, it's just, you know, people out there thinking that are trying to deny, like, oh, well, it'll go away. I mean, it's such a problem. And, you know, this, oh, someday I'll do this, someday I'll do that. And then someday never comes. And next thing you know, they've got some, you know, severe chronic disease that's just debilitating them. And all of this stuff could have been prevented,
2: right,
1: with the right doctor, getting the right testing, and getting the right nutrition back into that body to make that person as healthy as they could possibly
2: right.
1: be.
2: And we're certainly not talking about, you know, I mean, you may have a stomach ache one day. Well, you don't need to rush in and say, oh gosh, you know, what is this? What's going on? Or, you know, I mean, every once in a while, you know, I mean, if you get a headache, we're talking about, you know, multiple days, or, you know, having something that, you know, or even, you know, a few days a month. Okay, well, then that's not normal. But I
1: right.
2: mean, you know, if you experience a problem, you know, once a year or something, we're not saying you better get in there.
1: Right.
2: You know, this is a huge issue because, I mean, we are all living life, right? We're
1: right.
2: living in the modern world.
1: But,
2: things might happen.
1: You know, that's...

0: I mean, it's a great position to be in, but the IVs make a huge difference.
1: Right. Right. So, I mean, the old saying that health is wealth is so, so true. Right? Disease is expensive. It's costly. The diseases just attributed to smoking throughout the world cost $422 billion just in health-related expenses, right? Obesity is another one. So in the United States, do you have any idea how much obesity costs in the United States?
0: Do I?
1: Yeah.
0: I do not.
1: Exactly. And I think our listeners are going to be baffled at this. There's a range. They don't really know for certain. The range is somewhere between $147 and $210 billion a year. We're off by $60 billion. We have no clue. It's a $60 billion range. At $210 billion a year, we're spending more than a half a billion a day.
0: Wow.
1: Right? We're spending just under $600 million a day on just obesity-related complications with
0: right.
1: health.
0: Well, and I think, and we've talked about this on the show before.
1: That's more than what the debt's going up.
0: Right. I mean, it's insane. And I think one of the problems, too, is that, you know, we hear that, you know, I mean, I think at this day and age, you know, hearing that smoking costs us a lot in health-related expenses makes sense to most people. It
1: right.
0: took a long time to get here.
1: Right.
0: But obesity, too, I think we're getting to the point where people are like, oh, yeah, that makes sense. What I think the hang-up is that we see a lot is that we have this weird sliding scale as far as what people see as obesity.
1: Right.
0: They think of obesity as someone being just, you know, can't hardly move like that big.
1: Can't get out of their house.
0: I have many times heard people talk about, oh, well, obesity is a problem when they themselves are absolutely on the obese. I mean, you know, on the
1: right.
0: scale would be considered obese. So I think we are getting to where our perception is off and we don't even know what's normal anymore because it's becoming common.
1: Because 2/3 of America are overweight or
0: right.
1: obese.
0: So that doesn't. So when someone is just, you know, they will be like, well, I'm a little overweight. And it's like, no, actually,
1: you're 150 pounds overweight.
0: Right. And you may be, you know, small compared to the group that you're seeing on a daily basis. It's not normal.
1: Right.
0: It's common, not normal.
1: Yeah, common, not normal. So let's talk about some ways that preventive medicine can benefit health and wallet. First and foremost is lifestyle. This is a huge piece of the puzzle. What you choose to do. Things, you know, look deep in yourself. Look yourself in the mirror and honestly tell yourself or ask yourself, am I exercising enough? Is my spiritual life where it needs to be? Whatever that may be. Am I volunteering? Very important
0: for
1: overall health.
0: Did you say diet?
1: Your diet. Yeah, I skipped right over diet. Your diet. What are you putting in your mouth?
0: And it's funny because I am one of those people. I mean, I'm certainly my toughest critic, but it's funny. I can tell you exactly where I went wrong on my diet. I mean, I try really hard, but, you know, it for me personally, it was harder while I was pregnant. It's harder while I'm breastfeeding. For some reason, I am craving more than what I ever did before. And so I know where I messed up. But when I talk to people, they're just like, wait, like, that is, you're eating extremely clean, which I guess I am from normal standards. But for my own sake, I mean, from where I normally am, I can tell you exactly where I'm
1: right.
0: off.
1: Right.
0: But what we find a lot is that if for most people, if they're not writing it down, they don't really know what they're not good reporters
1: no.
0: as far as what they are eating.
1: That's the big flawed thing in diet research is self-reporting data. My gosh, it's horrible. But you know, ask yourself with your diet, are you eating healthy, real food, or are you eating processed foods? If you're going to fast food restaurants, you're eating processed foods. If you're opening it out of a box, if you're opening it out of a can, all these things are processed foods.
0: And that just needs to get out. I mean, that's one of those things.
1: Right.
0: That's why when, you know, I talk to people, they're like, you're eating very clean. I would never touch anything processed. I just don't. I don't do it. That doesn't even, like, enter into one of the, you know, into the realm of possibility for what I'm going to eat. And I think that's where, you know, you need to start from that kind of perspective of, okay,
1: right.
0: I'm only
1: going to
0: eat real food.
1: You've got to stand strong in your convictions
0: on
1: that.
0: Because then you can maybe not be eating 100% what you'd like to, but you're not going to go that far off the rails.
1: Right, exactly. And, you know, do you exercise? Are you moving?

0: moving your keister from point A to point B 4 times a week. That's a big piece. And there are some guys out there that are saying, you know what, this is actually 4 times a week isn't enough. You need to be doing it every single day. And I'm not so certain that they're wrong, that they're not correct. So,
1: but let's start with four.
0: Yeah, start with four. Start with one. Start with one. All right, we got to take a break. When we come back, we're going to finish, or we're going to continue on talking about ways that preventive medicine can benefit your health and your wallet. You're listening to Wellness One.

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8: This is Wellness One.
9: And welcome back to the show, everyone. You're listening to Wellness One, brought to you by the Institute of Natural Health. I'm Dr. TJ, and Aaron is here in the cockpit with me talking about preventive medicine today. And we're talking about things that ways that preventive medicine can benefit health and wallet. And one of the big ones that we just covered was lifestyle. We still got a couple things I want to talk about that. Diet, exercise, spiritual life, and volunteering are big pieces of the puzzle. Volunteering, just touching on volunteering, giving back to the community gives this sense of accomplishment and well-being that is really not attainable with any other thing. They're volunteering. There's lots of research that shows that volunteering is so good for overall health and wellness, and that people that volunteer are happier individuals and healthier individuals.
10: Well,
9: and I'm not talking about volunteering, you know, 40 hours a week. I'm talking about, you know, give some of your time to, you know, whatever the cause is that you like to help.
10: Well, and I also want to, I mean, I don't even know that it needs to be something that structured. I just think helping someone other than yourself makes a huge difference in your life. It changes your perspective, and it, I think, is a good way to remind ourselves and, you know, our subconscious that we're all connected.
9: Right.
10: And that's a good thing, because I think one of the big problems with, you know, all of our lives in like this modern society where we're all on our phones all the time is there isn't a lot of human connection.
9: Right.
10: And this, you know, I mean, by stepping outside of our own lives and helping someone else, it has a huge impact on our own well-being.
9: Right.
10: So, I mean, selfishly, you're helping yourself as well.
9: Right.
10: So, I mean, I'm not even talking about, you know, going and actually volunteering at some, you know, like structured event. You can just, you know, helping out a neighbor, helping, you know, anyone other than yourself.
9: Right. Exactly. And if you really want to help, I mean, help someone move. That might not be the thing, though. Moving is the worst. I'm just going to throw it out there. Moving is the worst thing that someone has to go through.
10: Are you always surprised, though? Like, every time I have moved, there are people who offer to help. And I'm like, do you mean that?
9: Are
10: like,
9: you crazy?
10: What is wrong with you?
9: they've got some sort of ulterior motive here, because they're going to ask me to help them move.
10: No, people like, really are that nice. No. Well, I think that comes from us, who are both, like, really skinny, scrawny people.
9: Yeah,
10: so.
9: Yeah. I won't ask you to help me move. Don't ask me to help you move.
10: I'll help you organize.
9: Yes,
10: I have done that for many people.
9: So another one is a spiritual life. This is a key piece. There's lots of research that shows that prayer and or meditation really, really are crucial to personal health and happiness. It's just one of those things. I'm a big proponent of gratitude journals, and, you know, writing something down that you're grateful for every single day. It's key pieces to the puzzle as far as that goes.
10: Or just talking, you know, I mean, like, okay, what was the best thing that happened to you today? I mean, we do that a lot, just because I think it's good to actually verbalize it and actually, like, put your mind into a place where you're looking for the positive things that happened.
9: Right. Best thing, though, that happened in the last couple of weeks is Lincoln found himself in the pterodactyl stage of his development. He's screaming for no reason, just laughing at himself, screaming. It's been fun. I'm grateful for that. But next on the list of things that can help is heredity. Knowing your family history can be very beneficial to you. And now, I am not of the belief that just because your grandpa had heart disease and your dad had heart disease that you are destined to have heart disease. That is the farthest thing from the truth. Your genetic makeup it's not like that, right? It's meant to be perfect. And really what we're seeing is that it's not that these things are heredity. It's not the genes that are creating the problem. It's the fact that you grew up learning the same bad habits that your father learned, who learned them those same bad habits from your grandfather. So these things are in families, but they're not necessarily hereditary in nature, right? If you learn to eat garbage and, you know, fried foods and just, you know, stuff that's terrible for you and never eat a vegetable and not exercise, if that's what you saw your parents doing, that's what you're more likely to do. So that's where...
10: Yeah, I mean, to some extent, but there are some things that are, you know, I mean, like genetic predispositions. I mean, you know that we've got, you know, patients who come in. I think of one in particular where the fibrinogen level was really high for no reason that we could think of. I mean, and there had been a family history of heart disease and passing away from heart disease.
9: Right.
10: Well, I mean, so if you do have people in your family who have had certain conditions, that's a good time to say, okay, I need to go and see a functional medicine practitioner, because you can figure out, okay, what is putting me at risk and what do I need to do to prevent it.
9: Right.
10: I mean, and that's really what we're going after with preventative medicine.
9: That's right.
10: preventive medicine.
9: Preventive medicine. Very good. Very good.
10: Thanks.
9: That's a big piece of the puzzle. So figuring out why your family members had the condition is critical. That can help you determine where you are, and you know, you're at a fork in a road. You know, do I take the same path that my family took and end up with the same diseases, same problems, or do I choose a different path where I don't end up with those problems, those diseases? I choose a healthier way. It's out there. Another piece of this puzzle is chiropractic care. We don't talk a lot about chiropractic care and its benefits on the show.
10: No, we really haven't. But we are huge proponents of chiropractic care.
9: Massive proponents. I mean, the benefits of chiropractic are just vast and immense. I mean, there's research out there. One study that was published in the Journal of Manipulative and Physiological Therapeutics. It followed data for 7 years, and over a 7-year period, patients who received chiropractic care had 60% fewer hospital admissions, 59% fewer days hospitalized, 62% fewer outpatient surgeries, and 85% fewer pharmaceutical costs.
10: That's huge.
9: That's massive. And really, this is looking, when you're looking in journal articles like this, they're looking at chiropractic care and its relief of pain and the associated issues with that. But when you really get into it, the overall health benefits of chiropractic are far exceed the benefits outweigh the cost a millionfold.
10: Yeah.
9: I mean, this is just one of those things. I mean, I get adjusted several times a week.
10: Yeah, as do I.
9: Right.
10: And I really, you know, we have Dr. Lynn Wolf in our office who is absolutely
9: fantastic.
10: And
9: he's a good person.
10: Well, yeah, I mean,
9: he's not just an amazing doctor. He's a good person.
10: But,
9: he cares.
10: But he's also an amazing doctor.
9: Yeah.
10: And so, I mean, it really is one of those things that I think needs to be the basis of a lot of people's, you know, wellness plan. You know, I mean, that needs to be the baseline because it's going to prevent so many of these other problems from ever getting started.
9: Right.
10: And we don't talk about it a lot because I think that there's so much out there about chiropractic care. But really, the one thing I will say is, you know, like with any practitioner you're going to see, really, you know, vet them out and make sure
9: right.
10: you're going to someone who is very highly trained and has been doing this for a long time. It will make a big difference.
9: Right. You're exactly right. Another reason is stress reduction. Another reason that preventive medicine benefits your health and your wallet is stress reduction. So 75 to 90% of all doctor's visits are related to conditions caused by stress. I mean, that is just insane. And considering that stress is a big driver of chronic disease, I mean, this is a huge, huge thing. I mean, we're talking just obesity is a chronic disease. We looked at, what was it, $140 to $210 billion a year? That's just obesity. We're not even throwing in all the other chronic diseases like diabetes and heart disease and lung disease and everything else that you can imagine that's a chronic problem. I mean, it's just caused by stress, right? A lot of things cause us stress, you know, and it's not just I want to be clear that the stress is not just the stress of getting up early in the morning, getting kids ready to go to school, getting them off to school, you know, making sure that they have the lunch that they need, getting them off to school, then getting yourself out the door to get to work to, you know, have a coworker that you have a problem with, and then a boss that you don't like, and a job that you don't really care for, and then drive home in rush hour traffic, you know, drive in rush hour traffic for a second 45-minute stint to get home, to rush around to get dinner ready, the kids bathed and in bed, to then do all the work that you need to do to go to bed later than you should be, and then get up and do it all over again. I'm not talking about that stress. I'm talking about the stress also of not getting enough nutrients in your diet that day, not getting enough exercise, not getting adequate levels of sleep.
10: Well, it all kind of piles on top of each other.
9: It does pile on top of each other, but most people think of stress I've got to go do this, got to go do that. It's the go, go, go stress that they think about, and they don't think about the, I didn't get enough vitamin C today
10: right.
9: stress
10: so
9: that
10: now
9: their
10: my
9: body deals
10: is,
9: with.
10: Yeah.
9: And that's the sort of stuff that really, really matters. And, you know, making sure that we're getting the nutrients that we need can really help our body's ability to handle and deal with stress. mean, that's a big piece of this puzzle. That's my opinion. And it's pretty well fact. So we'll just take that as gold and run with it. We've got to take another break. When we come back, we're going to finish up talking about preventive medicine and ways that it can benefit your health and hopefully encourage some of you out there to come over to the light side and visit a preventive doctor and figure out what's going on so you don't end up with chronic disease. You're listening to Wellness One.

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13: This is Wellness One.
14: And welcome back to the show. It's our last segment. This show has flown by
15: today.
14: It
15: has, really.
14: I mean, what in the world? It was just a minute ago that I was telling you that you were wrong in saying preventative, and it needs to be preventive.
15: I think it's because preventive is so much shorter.
14: Yeah.
15: Made it go by really fast.
14: Really quick, yeah. So before the break, we were talking about, and most of the show, we've been talking about ways preventive medicine can benefit health and wallet. And, you know, this is one of those things where we're dealing with skyrocketing healthcare costs. And most of our healthcare costs are being spent on chronic disease, and chronic disease is preventable. So why not find a doc, a functional medicine practitioner, preventive doctor who does this sort of work that can help you become the healthiest person that you can be, can optimize your health and wellness, and keep you from getting chronic disease. Do what we can to actually truly prevent this stuff from happening. So the last thing, the last way that we'll talk about is utilizing other alternative treatments. So there are lots of different types of alternative treatments out there that are, and we say alternative as the term that encompasses non-conventional pill for an ill doctors, what we're talking about here. So, you know, there's a lot to be said for alternative health and those types of practitioners. A lot of times the treatments that are recommended by alternative practitioners are less expensive. They're easier on the body. They are healthier in the long run. Those are the big three, right? I mean, you know, if you decide to choose, you know, conventional healthcare treatments, hey, fine, that's your choice, right? But a lot of times their answer is going to be wait and see, do nothing, or they're going to tell you that you're perfectly fine, or they're going to throw a medication at you, which may or may not help, and in all likelihood is going to have side effects.
15: Right.
14: 100% of drugs have side effects, right? And so, I mean, what if visiting a holistic care doc, a chiropractor, a nutritionist, massage therapist, acupuncturist, anything like that may be a better place to start? And
15: right.
14: We'll save money in the long run.
15: Well, and that's really where I think that we come in. And I know that we don't consider our clinic as, you know, alternative medicine, really. We're kind of bridging the gap between, you know, the two, conventional and alternative. Kind of, you know, our whole approach is let's take what actually works by taking what, you know, some things from alternative medicine, some things from a conventional medicine, and actually just figure out for each unique patient what is going to work and actually get them better.
14: Right.
15: Sometimes we pull from one side more than the other. Sometimes it's a complete combination of the two, but it's actually looking at each individual person, not like, oh, you have this condition. This is what we do for you.
14: Right.
15: But really, that's one of the ways that, really the best way that you can prevent, any sort of disease process from happening is figure out what your baseline is, figure out where you're at, and then get on a plan to keep yourself healthy. Get yourself healthy and then keep yourself healthy.
14: Yeah, get healthy, stay healthy.
15: Because I think a lot of times people are looking at, you know, I mean, they will go to alternative medicine as
14: last ditch.
15: Right, a last resort.
14: I can't tell you how many times we've had people sit in our office and say, well, you're my last hope. I want to look at them and say, why didn't you come here first?
15: Right.
14: Why am I last? That makes no sense. I'm the person that helps you prevent the problem in the first place.
15: Yeah, which I mean is certainly true. But if you're,
14: We help you as well.
15: Right, and if you lump us with other alternative health practitioners, we're your best bet. Certainly,
14: darn tootin'
15: we're actually going to kind of look at, you know, both sides and figure out what you need. One of the things with a lot of alternative treatments is that they are gentler on the body, but a lot of times they will take longer to work and they won't work if you're too far gone or you're on too many medications because that's going to screw up the whole process and your body, you know, a lot of alternative.
14: The true root of the problem hasn't actually been discovered yet.
15: Right. No.
14: A lot of people come in thinking they have this diagnosis and that's exactly what's wrong with them. And when in fact, there's other things that are actually driving their diagnosis that they were given is actually a symptom of a much bigger problem. Having the high blood pressure as a diagnosis really is just high blood pressure is a symptom of other problems going on.
15: Right. No, exactly. And
14: That's not a diagnosis that, you know, is the end all be all.
15: Right. And I think, you know, there are times when people certainly get frustrated when they come to our clinic, like, well, this is what it is. What do you do for this? And we're like, well, we don't know that that's what it is. That's what some other conventional doctor has told you it is or alternative practitioner.
14: Right.
15: We don't know that that's actually the case because from what, you know, the labs are that you're giving us, you can't know that for sure.
14: Right.
15: I mean, so that was their guess, and we're not going to guess with you because that's not what we do. You know, the other thing is we do get a lot of people. I mean, there are times when alternative treatments are not going to help. I mean, and that's why we kind of bridge the gap. But there are also things that, you know, I mean, we have our own limitations also. I mean, we unfortunately get some emails from people where, you know, they'll have a certain genetic issue, something that, you know, requires surgical intervention. And we'll have to say, you know, hey, you know, we can help give you a referral, but we can't do that. You know, I mean, and stay away from alternative treatments until you get this taken care of, because you could make yourself worse. So it certainly does happen.
14: Right. And yeah, you're absolutely right. It does happen. I mean, there's just, there's a lot of things out there to think about. I mean, if you're trying to figure out, like Aaron said before, if you're thinking about the possibility of, well, maybe I should go there, or maybe I shouldn't, the decision has been made. You've already made that decision. Go ahead and act on that and go find someone. I mean, don't wait. If you're healthy, that's the perfect time to go, because that gives you a baseline of where you are. So everything that's tested from that point forward can go back to, hey, this is what it was when I was healthy. If something goes awry or goes wrong, you can come back and say, well, here I am 5 years later. And if we go back and compare, this is where I was, but this is where I am now. You can see the trends. Well, the right practitioner, those lab results in the right hands can see the trends, can see the problems, and figure out what exactly is going on with that. So that's a big, big piece of the puzzle as far as, you know, getting in at the right time. If you're already in a bad way, you're already suffering with a chronic condition, that too is a great time to go figure out what can be done, where can I be, you know, what functional medicine practitioner can help me figure out how to turn this around and get the boat back in the harbor and stop going the wrong direction. There's so many things that are out there and so many things that can be done. Just find the right person for you. Not all functional medicine practitioners are created equal. We are different. Some do not have the same training as others. Some do not have the same level of understanding. Finding one that's right for you is very important. So that's about all the time we've got for today. Please visit our website, theinstituteofnaturalhealth.com. Visit, follow us on Facebook, on Instagram, call us. Our phone number is 314-293-8123. Message us. We love to hear from you. We'll get back with you as soon as we can. For Aaron, I'm Dr. TJ. This has been Wellness One. Thanks for listening.

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0: Welcome into Golf with Jay Delsing. With Jay Delsing, I'm Dan McLaughlin, coming to you from the CarShield Studios. And as always, we're presented by the Stiefel Charity Classic. And Jay, it is something that we love this weekend. It is something that stands out to us. It's the U.S. Open mixed in with Father's Day. It's a perfect time. It's just wonderful to see Father's Day on that Sunday of the U.S. Open. It's just amazing. Great to see you, by the way.
1: You too. Happy Father's Day, D. Great, great weekend for golf. Great weekend for families and dads. And, you know, D, you start talking about Shinnecock, and boy, oh boy. You know, the crosswinds, the crazy greens, this golf course is everything you want, man, and a little more.
0: This is amazing to me, looking up this stat. 654 players have teed it up in a U.S. Open at Shinnecock all time. Jay, a total of three have finished the week under par. That gives you an indication of just how tough this golf course can play and has played in the past.
1: Yeah, I mean, Danny, I spent all 4 days the last time on that property, the last time the U.S. Open was there when Brooks Koepka won, and I've never seen a golf course play so dramatically different from day to day, even from 9 to 9. You know, you get slight differences in the wind direction, and you're out there on Long Island, D. So it is extremely complicated because you never get a wind direction that blows up and down the holes. It's always across, and that is the hardest thing for golfers. It is the hardest thing for amateur golfers by a long shot, but without question the hardest thing for professional golfers. And D, it goes back to the way the course was designed. There's no way in my mind it was an accident. There's no way in hell. It was beautifully designed because if the course, if you could somehow take this massive, beautiful piece of property and just shift it some degrees where it would play up and down the wind, you would not get nearly the high scores. You wouldn't get nearly as many balls in the high stuff and everything else.
0: Is there a hole or two that you watch and tell our listeners that, as they're watching today, check out number 8, check out 16, whatever the case may be? Is there a hole or two? You've been on the property, as you mentioned, multiple times. Is there one that stands out or two that stand out that we should be watching today?
1: Oh, my gosh. This golf course has got so... 18 comes to mind just because it's so weird, Danny. It's nearly 500 yards long, par 4. Dog leg left, and the tee shot, you're hitting towards the clubhouse. It's uphill. The tee shot bends to the left. There's some fairway bunkers, but you can't see anything other than that. And then the fairway cambers from left to right. So the ball has to be hit at a certain angle to keep that thing in there. And that's another reason why when the wind blows kind of at you sideways, you're like, how do I get this thing to catch its fairway?
0: Yeah.
1: You know, a fairway is everything because the fescue is huge out there. You're going to see plenty of players in the fescue. Lots and lots of players in the fescue, D. So 18 comes to mind. 11 is like between 140 and 155-yard par 3. It's a little uphill, but you could sit there and watch that all day long. Guys are going in there with wedges and 9-irons, and you're going to see all sorts of crazy.
0: Do you think that the USGA has taken this over the top and made it way too hard? Yeah. I mean, when you've got these guys, and again, it's worth repeating, 654 players have teed it up in a U.S. Open at Shinnecock. Three have finished the week under par. These are professional golfers. These are the best you'll find in the world, and these guys are struggling to make it to par.
1: Yeah.
0: You know, that tells you that this is too much. It's over the top.
1: Well, Danny, of those 600 and some odd golfers, we're talking about the best players in the world every single time that the tournament has descended upon Shinnecock, and a world number one in there every single time, and you've got three people under par. So, you know, the USGA, they do go. It's a game within a game with them. They want the golf course to try to crescendo on Sunday, which is nearly impossible, D, because their partner is Mother Nature. and she messes with them. And it's not only just rain and wind, it's barometric pressure. I know that sounds complicated, but that helps dry the greens out. It's just all sorts of different stuff that you have to try to deal with that make it almost impossible. And for my take, I would like them to just go more middle of the road with the greens. The greens at Shinnecock have so much slope on them. You do not have to get crazy aggressive with these hole locations, but the USGA will. Mm-hmm. That's just what they do. And the problem is, Dee, the last two times the tournament has been held here, they missed it. They missed it. The weather got crazy. It got really hot the year Pavin won, and they couldn't keep balls on the 10th and 11th green. So the balls would get on the green and roll right off, get on the green and roll right off. And guys were chipping it up and pitching it up, and it would roll right back to them. And that's insane. That's when the golf, that's just not even close to being a competition. That becomes a sideshow. And it's also, D, if you'll remember, where Phil Mickelson picked up his moving ball, yet did not get disqualified the last time we heard, which, again, makes no sense at all to me.
0: You were telling me that you were doing the television at that time, and yes, you had mentioned to them, hey, watch out for this hole location, talking about Phil Mickelson's snafu.
1: Number 13.
0: Yeah, yep. And you had picked this up well in advance, and then it's Phil Mickelson, who should have been disqualified, winding up having this oddity that took place at that U.S. Open.
1: Well, Dee, when you're not playing, but you're plugged in like I was, you're looking for stuff like that. You know, I have my hands full when I got my clubs in my hand.
0: Sure.
1: I'd be like, what happened? You know, bombs could go off next to me and I wouldn't know it. But I'm out there doing the TV, and I'll never forget. It's a 36-hole day for me, so I got there in the morning, and I went off around 10, and or so, when I get down to that back nine, and it's just a little afternoon or maybe a little before, and I get up there and I'm like, wow, look at this thing. And then I walk a little further and I'm like, oh no. I mean, D, it really looked like you stuck the flag stick on the hood of a Volkswagen. I was like, so I decided, I'm like, I'm going for it. And I talked to my producer, and I said, you know, Mark Loomis, I said, Loomy, we got a problem on 13. He goes, what's the problem? I go, this flag, this whole location, it's off. You put two or three more hours of wind and sun and firming the greens, and the ball is just not going to stay. And he's like, you have to be 100% sure. And I said, I'm 99.9% sure. And then Danny, we go two holes later, and they did the same thing on the 15th. They put the hole location in the back right, and any ball that would go 2 inches past the hole, Danny rolled right off the green.
0: Right.
1: It was just crazy.
0: So being a U.S.-born player like yourself,
1: yeah,
0: and played on the PGA Tour, I've asked you this before, but I think it'd be interesting for our listeners. You grew up wanting to win the U.S. Open. It wasn't the Masters, wasn't the Open Championship, wasn't the PGA, although those have been great.
1: Oh, man.
0: Those have been awesome.
1: Turn those down. Absolutely.
0: No, but this is the one that you wanted to win. It was the United States Open Championship, which is open to guys like me. If I could qualify, it doesn't matter.
1: Oh, yeah.
0: It's the best of the best.
1: There's amateurs in the field every year, D, and it's a strange tournament in the sense of the field, because you've got the guys that are exempt from the PGA Tour. Then you've got the longest day in golf, where guys are out playing 36 holes trying to qualify. And every year, Danny, there's 50 tour players that don't get in.
0: Mm-hmm.
1: It just, there are. And there's guys from Corn Ferry that get in. There's guys from college that get in. I mean, I nearly qualified for the U.S. Open when I was in college. Pavin actually did qualify one time. So it's one of those things where you're like, yeah, it can happen. But then you get to the tournament and you're like, is this the best field? It's certainly the best guys for this time.
0: Sure.
1: So you're going to have to say yes, but it's not the best representation of the best players. But it doesn't matter. It's what makes the game beautiful. And Danny, it's also the definition of open. It means you're eligible. You got a handicap. You made it through the qualifying. You're eligible to play. Good luck to you. It's not like the PGA Tour. You have a card. You're getting in. This is like, we don't care. You can have a card. You can don't have a card. You still have to go through this qualifier.
0: I think one of the most amazing stats that's out there that not a lot of people have talked about, but Adam Scott, 100 consecutive major championship that he played in. So he's playing in the U.S. Open. Every major that he's played in since 2001.
1: That's 25 years. I mean, look at how good we are with the math. Four majors a year, 25.
0: Yeah, right.
1: It's just unreal, though, Danny, the consistency and the steadiness to qualify for those majors. It's not easy, man.
0: And yeah.
1: That's really impressive. That's a real feather in Adam's cap in terms of longevity and really great career.
0: Couple of notes before we head to a break. And again, our guest coming up will be Nick Bender, CEO of the Grunk Dolfer, which will be an interesting interview that Jay has conducted. But Bud Cauley wins the RBC Canadian Open. This is 8 years after a really brutal car accident that caused a ton of injuries, derailed his career. This is one of the more popular wins on tour so far.
1: Yeah, Danny, there's no question about it. I mean, when you sit there and think about Bud was the top amateur in the world as a junior. He was it. And he was had this label like, whoa, wait till this guy gets on tour. And, you know, it just didn't happen for him. And then a series of really unfortunate, unforeseen things happened. And there he goes. And to watch that was really incredible. And that shot on 18 that nearly rolls back into the water.
0: Oh,
1: and I'm thinking, run, buddy. Just get up there.
0: Right,
1: Danny,
0: it.
1: If that were me, I would have
0: sprinting.
1: I would have ran up there, marked my ball, and then I've just laid down on the green and just turned around to recover. Because, you know, he could three putt from that 15 or 20 feet, and that's a really good feeling. And so, oh man, it was great to see. It was you know, that tournament up there at the TPC in Toronto is interesting because they've got the hole called the rink, and they've got all those guys that are screaming at you and yelling at you, and you know, it's fun. I think it's fun. I think that's the way it should be in on tour, where you go to special places. They're avid golf fans, and they want to get a little rowdy. Let them.
0: What do you think of Wyndham Clark wearing the Team USA jersey up in Canada as he went into that par three?
1: Yeah, pretty.
0: Gutsy.
1: Yep, gutsy. May not be the brightest move he's ever made, and he wore it for several holes, which I thought was great. He seemed to handle it very well. You know, he needed a little something for his image, D, because, you know, that incident at the Open a few years ago where he's, you know,
0: at Oakmont,
1: tore up the locker room, and it got public and made him look, you know, bad, justifiably so. I got to tell you a story about Shinnecock that I think you'll appreciate. So, you know, I'm out there and I get these calls. Hey, can you pick me up a shirt? Can you, you know, la la la? You know, and I'm like, man, I'm working. You know, for certain people, I get it. You know, so I wind up, I don't pick up 10 shirts, whatever, like that. So I don't know where I am. I'm on the road somewhere, and I get a text from a guy, and he goes, hey, I'm in Long Island, and I'm driving around. Oh, my gosh, this place is beautiful. I've seen, you know, all these courses, National, Maidstone, Sponic, and then I could see the clubhouse up on the hill, Danny, and Shinnecock's clubhouse. It's way up, and it just, it's like this ranch-style home, flat. It's not fancy. But he goes, I'm just going to go up there and grab a shirt, you know. Do you think you could call the pro? And I'm start laughing. And I'm like, hey, dude, the answer is no and no. And he goes, why won't you call the pro? Because I said, because the pro won't let you in, and the pro wouldn't let me in.
0: Right.
1: You can go in there when they're playing the National Open and it's a public facility for that week, but everything else, dude, that place is like, no, we don't want anybody around. It is. They're really funny. They don't care about selling a shirt. They don't care if the shirt was $1 million. They wouldn't let you in.
0: Is that right?
1: Yeah,
0: I love it.
1: Yeah,
0: there's some, you know, some things about golf I just love.
1: Yep.
0: It can be inclusive at times, but there's sometimes that old school stuff.
1: Yeah.
0: I love it.
1: Yeah.
0: It's kind of cool.
1: I mean, that's the definition of a club, you know. It's like, here's our members, and we're doing it this way, and,
0: right,
1: you know, and it is America, so, you know, I don't know. Sometimes the stuffiness of golf really rubs me wrong.
0: Oh, for the most part, it does for me, too.
1: Yeah.
0: Just sometimes I think it's kind of cool.
1: Yeah.
0: Just some
1: Well,
0: of that
1: it
0: stuff.
1: Is Shinnecock. I mean, it's a really cool place.
0: Zach Johnson won in Iowa the Principal Charity Classic PGA Tour Champions. And he talked about this, Jay, and I thought it's something that it stuck out for me when I always talk to you about this, but the value of the PGA Tour's small markets and how important that is to go to small markets to continue to grow the game. It's not just Chicago, New York, Philly, LA. It's these small markets that make the PGA Tour what it is.
1: Well, there's no question about that, Danny. And I mean, we've got a real crisis on our hands when it comes to the regular tour. But for Zach at the Prince, and you know, he's an Iowa boy. And this, I one of my favorite tournaments in my entire career is John Deere. And that's at Quad Cities, which is in Illinois and Iowa. And it's Davenport and Bettendorf, Iowa, and it's Rock Island and Moline, Illinois, and the four cities sit on the river, and they're right there. And I got to tell you, D, no tournament gets better support per capita. No, and it's the longest standing tournament on the PGA Tour schedule, and it's absolutely delightful. Yeah. The people are wonderful. They love the fact that you're there. And yeah, we're going to talk about this later in the show, but we've got the tournament's talking about these one track and two track events, and Rory had some long comments about it this week, and I see it as a real problem. And you know, Dee, the next thing that we're going to couple that conversation with, more to come in this show, is the economics of golf now that LIV looks like it's going away, mm-hmm. because it artificially blew up the economics of golf and then created this weird, like almost like false economy or false, you know, narrative that, oh, these guys need to be paid all this if you want to keep the star players. And now look what, now, I mean, now what?
0: Nick Bender is coming up. He's the CEO of the Grunk Dolfer. That's next. 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
0: Hey, welcome into Golf with Jay Delsing. I'm your host, Jay. We're coming to you from the Car Shield Studios. I'm sitting down with the CEO of the, I got to get this right because I screwed this up, Nick, so many times. But Nick Bender is the CEO of the Grunk Dolfer.
2: Thanks. We like to say if once you have a cocktail, that name will roll right off your tongue. So
0: right. And God knows it probably will. So I've been following you, reading your stuff. It's really, really fun. Tell me just a little bit of how you started, and we'll get into the merch because the merch is fantastic. But tell me how you started and what, obviously a couple of cocktails had to be involved in starting this thing.
2: Yeah, well, you know, it's kind of one of those random, you know, stories where the name came to me first. I was golfing, and the infamous story is I was out on stadium, PGA Stadium in Palm Desert, where they play the Amex Open. That's where I live, the area that I live in. And we were playing for money, 17th hole, you know, Alcatraz, that famous island green, if you know it. And
0: oh yeah,
2: I shanked my first ball right into the water, topped it right into the water, and then double or nothing, shanked it again. It's like $400, I'm down. And I just proceeded to chuck that 8-iron into the water. And then I thought, you know what? I sat back down in my cart. I had a sip because I had, you know, 17th hole. I had a few by then. And I thought, you know, what am I doing here? Why do I care? I'm happy. Look where I am. Look what I'm doing. And for some reason, the name Grunk Dolfer popped into my head at that point. And I thought, you know what? That really embodies what it really means out here to be a golfer in my position, which is I'm not going out and making the tour. I'm not going to ever probably be single digit handicap, but I'm having a great time and I'm blessed to be doing it. And so as irreverent as the name is, the meaning behind it is really like, it's all about going out there and having a good time with your buddies and enjoying the round, not worrying so much about the scorecard, but having a good time. And so the name came first, and then, you know, my creative juices started flowing, and actually this logo that's on my head, condition of a logo I came up with. And then I called one of my best friends and I said, hey, here's a name, here's a logo. I want to turn this into a polo company. And this was back when like maybe Bad Birdie was just getting their start.
0: Sure.
2: And he said, I'm in. And that was it. That was the start.
0: Wow. It's so interesting because there's a couple things for me, because I started off as a caddy and there was always been gambling on the golf course, you know, and whether it's a dollar, it can be hundreds of dollars. It doesn't matter. But, and then there's always been for the typical amateur, there's always been a beverage. And the funny thing is now we're throwing music into it and the whole thing's come full circle. It's absolutely fantastic when you think about trying to enjoy the game and enjoy yourself a little bit. We're not talking about going out there and getting smashed, wrecking the car, throwing it off the bridge, things like that. But it's all part of it.
2: Absolutely. What I think I was most surprised by, because I just kind of started this on a whim here. I wasn't doing a ton of market research, right? So once I got knee deep and started making some polos and figuring this out, what I realized was most golfers are like me. They're not, you know, and I have guys that are fans that are really good golfers. In fact, one of the guys that golfs for what I would call Team Grunk is a +4, very good golfer. But even that,

0: guy. He can pound 2 to 3 to 4 drinks in a round of golf and have a good time and still take his game seriously. And so when I started to realize that, I thought, oh, this market is most golfers, not a small niche of golfers. This is like most of us are weekend warriors. We're lucky to get out once a week if you know, and it might be our one time away to do something for ourselves. So again, why throw the club into the water? Why take it so seriously? Let's like sit back and try to make the game as enjoyable as possible. And then through our merchandise, that's how we, you know, that's our messaging is, you know, let's just have a good time because that's what we're here for.
1: It's interesting, Nick, because in the middle of you kind of losing it all and being really pissed, this epiphany comes to you. We're like, what am I doing? I need to be the exact opposite. For me, I'm trying to get more guys playing the game, more guys enjoying the game. And look, some personalities can't do that. Can't do it that way. If it's not going great, they're not going to enjoy it. I totally get that. Competitive, whatever. But for the most of us, man, because it's so hard, if you take that stance, this isn't going to be very relaxing for you.
0: You know, one of the things that I tell people that take it, because, you know, it's usually the guys that, look, I'm like a 10 to 12 handicap, okay? So usually the guys that are worse than me that are getting pissed off. And I'm like, what are we doing here? Like, you know you're supposed to be bad. You're not supposed to be good at this game. Nobody is, really, for the most part. I mean,
1: handicap. Wait a
0: second. Right. So you're an 18 to a 20, and you're mad that you're topping a ball down the fairway. No, that's what you're supposed to do based on your handicap. So, like, I'm always like a glass half full kind of guy. And the way I look at it, if I am playing worse than my handicap would suggest, is that next shot is just another opportunity to hit a really cool shot. Right. And most of these guys that are low handicap, they're not even getting the opportunities to hit the different kind of shots that we get to hit on any given round because they're just, you know, fairway, green, putt. Right. And so that's how I try to look at it. And when I golf with guys that are getting frustrated like that, that's what I try to poke the bear a little bit and get them to just smile and have a good time, you know.
1: Well, and Nick Bender, the CEO of the Grunk Golfer, is my guest. And we are talking about this brand. So how long have you guys been going on? And I want to get to the merch, but you've got some cool stuff for America. You got red, white, and blue. You've got the bogey watch. You've got the repeat offender. There's some really creative, fun names that all of us can kind of relate to. But how old's the company?
0: We're in our fifth year. And this year really feels like we've kind of turned a corner into, okay, like we have our stuff ready to go. We have a couple employees that are running the warehouse. We have someone running, you know, like our ads and everything are firing on all cylinders. And, you know, it's just one of those 10,000 hour things to me where it's like we've put in the time and the work. We're kind of like an established brand that people know in the space. Of like, you know, vibrant polos, I would say, like the, you know, again, the bad birdies of the world. So now really it's just like where we're going next. And we could talk about that later maybe, but like, yeah, 5 years in and we're really hitting our stride, I think.
1: Well, I think it's fun. It's you go to grunkdolfer.com and you got to check out some of the merch, the hats, the shirts, there's quarter zips, there's button downs, there's tees, there's just about anything you could really think of. And it's fun. This is fun. It reminds me, Nick, of like just like the birdie juice and like you said, the bad birdie, some of these other shoot, man, it's a lifestyle brand.
0: Yep.
1: And it's just one of those things that you've obviously had a lot of fun with.
0: Yeah, and one of my mantra early on was as irreverent as the brand is and the ethos of the brand, the merchandise has to be as serious as a heart attack. So our products are up there with we compete with the meat, Peter Millars, you know, the Johnny O's, like we're in that space. Price wise, we try to stay a little lower because we do still very much, you know, geared towards those weekend golfers, the blue collar golfers, the municipal golfers, these guys that, you know, they're not going and playing like a Bear Creek every single day, like you and I talked about earlier on. And yeah, so that's, the, you know, we try to stay in that middle market price wise. We're not the cheapest. We're not the most expensive, but we touch such a broad audience, you know,
1: and let's talk about the quality of the product, man. I mean, these shirts that you're making now are, I think back, Nick, of the stuff that we wore back in the day. And I'm like, how the hell did we ever do that? Because it was like wearing a wool blanket. You know? And, behind me is my dad's 53 Detroit Tiger, and that is actually made of wool. And and back in the day, Major League Baseball had no night games, so they just sweated their ass off, you know,
0: every
1: single game they played. But when I think about the traveling and all the different pieces of my life in golf and having iron stuff and then go into your sort of gear, it's like, what? How did we ever do it the old way?
0: Yeah. Well, yeah, even in the market today, you know, there are ways to do golf polos incorrectly, you know, and we went through all those renditions, different manufacturers, different countries to make it in, all these things. And one of the things that I do a little bit differently than even the FootJoys and the Callaways of the world that are making men's golf polos at scale is I actually make ours a little bit lighter weight. I actually suck some of the weight out of the same material, essentially, that are made that make these polos, polyester, spandex, some type of blend like that, as I make it lighter weight. So that's why for ours, everyone always says it feels like a cloud or you feels like you're not. And that's really that's intentional for us, because to your point, you know, why would we be sweating out there, you know, when there are materials out there that make it easier, more fluid when you're swinging, all those things. And
1: that's a big deal, Nick, especially because, and I want to talk about the public side of golf because that's how I grew up. But when you start talking about the freedom that you have in your swing with the modern day fabric compared to that old cotton that would get wet, and you wind up and you're like, this thing is stuck to my arm. You know, it's pulling. You used to see the guys all the time, you know, going like, you know, but feeling like,
0: yeah,
1: we get some room in here. This shirt is driving me crazy.
0: Well, and I think everyone has pretty much moved to this. I mean, you have companies that are really pushing the fashion game, like a Malbon, right? But you got $300 for a polo, or because that's what they're doing, and they're doing it at a high level, and good for them. But you know, they're more of like a streetwear lifestyle brand than a just golf brand, and they are really pushing the boundaries. They're bringing some of those materials from the 80s and 90s back, which is cool. But you know, again, it's functional golf is really where we are. Even though Grunk Dolfer and drinking and golfing and you know, our slogan is golf is a drinking sport, for God's sakes. But ultimately, and I would love, by the way, that's another thing, is I would love to see a tour that embodies what we are one day. You know what I mean? I mean, you see everything going on in the PGA, you see what's kind of gone on with LIV Golf and how that's basically over. You know, I want to see something like a people's tour one day where it's like, while the guy's standing over his shot, he can crack open a Coors Light and be like, think about it while he's sipping on his, and just having a good time, you know, mic'd up.
1: Yeah. I've got a buddy named Matt Minder. He runs the Amateur Players Tour. And I know there's events out in Southern Cal as well, but that's the largest amateur tour, in the country. And now they're not necessarily, you know, setting the beer down next to the hole. But I mean, if a guy, you know, some of these events are 36 holes, a guy wants to have a beverage, he's going to have one, you know. Yeah. There's lots of blends of that, but what you're talking about is a little different. And, you know, it's funny, Nick, I can't have this conversation with you without talking about my good buddy, John Daly. And I was just texting with John last week, just trying to get together with him, but he is the one that brought true blue collar guys. I grew up as a caddy. I know what blue collar is. I know all that. But when you are watching and I'm playing and then all of a sudden John comes out, we got guys that are drinking Jack Daniels while they're watching golf, not sipping.
0: Right.
1: But Ultra or something, which, listen, I love Ultras. Don't get me wrong. It's fantastic. But the Jack Daniels crowd was new, exciting. Yeah. And for me, I just want more people playing the game. The reason that we're talking is because I'm a voracious reader about stuff, and I come across your stuff. You happen to see the show. We connected. This is a no-brainer. But I just want to expand the reach and let people know this is the greatest game ever. I mean, you know, it's whatever your job is, you can get out, relax, whether you're at a Muni, whether at Pebble Beach, wherever the hell you are.
0: Yeah. Well, I'll tell you this. I think John Daly is like he's our North Star, right?
1: Yeah.
0: I would love an intro to him one day, because I think he would love what we're doing. I know he's got his Loudmouth Golf and Good Boy now is in the top 10 of ready to drink. You know, it's one of the things I did early on is when I did all of our trademarks, I trademarked our brand for alcohol also, because I think that's an easy transition into partnering with somebody in that space. I don't want to be in this space, but to be able to lend our name and, you know, golf's a drinking sport, Grunk Golfer, to a ready to drink can, I think is a really good, kind of avenue that we could eventually take, because our audience resonates with that. Like, our audience wants that. And that's the other cool thing to see is we've kind of built up this rabid fan base a bit of people who identify as Grunk Golfers, right? Like, it's becoming its own kind of, ethos and environment. And I'm excited about that. That's been crazy to see when you start something from an idea and now you have this group of people that like make it part of their identity. That's fun to see.
1: Yeah, it is fun to see. And, you know, sometimes it's the only way to get through the misery that we put ourselves through with this game, because we have those wonderful days where we're like, the angels are singing and everything goes in the hole. And we have those other days where you're putting a beach ball into a thimble and nothing, you know, you're like, what in the hell am I doing out here? So, Nick, did you start the game as a Muni player? Did you start playing public golf? How did you get introduced to the game? Cause I love for people to share how they fell in love with the game, why they like it, things like that.
0: Yeah, I think for me, it was early 20s. I hadn't, other than like, actually, you know what? We used to have this really rink-a-dink driving range that my buddy and I would go to in high school, where you grab the leftover clubs that they have there and you just grab a bucket and start swinging at balls. That was the only time I had ever really golfed until my early 20s. And a buddy of mine who was back from college who played on the golf team and he had played his whole life, said, hey, I'm going out to the course. And exactly, it was a Muni called Whispering Lakes. right next to a sewage plant, not the best environment for golf. But, I got myself a set of Walter Hagen golf clubs from Dick's Sporting Goods. And that was it, early 20s. He was a lefty. I'm a righty. So it was easy to kind of like mirror him and learn a swing. I swing like an old man, I'll tell you that. But I'm not a long hitter.
1: Arnold, man. And then you're like,
0: yeah. Yeah. So that's how it's kind of started. And, you know, I would go months without golfing. And, you know, as I grew in my career, I had a child young and all that. So, and then once I got into insurance, commercial insurance, which is like my career, I was able to do it a little bit more because you go with clients, you go with your coworkers, all that stuff. And that's really been a fun crossover too, because the guys that I work with, you know, we're actually going on a golf trip to San Diego in July, and I'm able to be kind of the, like, I'm the merch plug, right? I'm the guy getting everybody decked out, ready to go on the next trip. So it's fun.
1: Well, you know, what else is happening is that these golfers are taking the gear, their apparel to different levels. Everywhere I go, like when Ricky Fowler started coming out and wearing the orange and the Puma started going really, really bright. And this is, John was doing the Loudmouth stuff, which is a kind of a little different. But then all of a sudden we started having people dressing like Ricky. And you're like, wow, you know, I would never think of, you know, wearing my skates to the watch the Blues play. But you do have all the jerseys in the stands. So it's really fun. It's really fun to watch. And it's kind of got a life of its own, man, this whole apparel stuff.
0: Oh yeah. I mean, you mentioned like a game, like look at the guys that are out on the grounds during golf rounds, right? Ricky, you know, is from where I'm from, right? Murrieta. So, you know, what I actually equate that is to the kind of the motorcycle culture that is out here in Southern California. Yeah. Most people probably don't realize that, but the motorcycle gear is loud. It's, you know, and he's kind of translated that into the world of golf. And yeah, look at like these guys, you know, if you watch any weekend at golf where there are people in the stands, they're wearing hats like this, polos like this. Yep. They're not just like a muted background anymore. They are part of the show because they stand out so much. And then, you know, we just had the Masters. Look at what happened at the Masters, right? Like they do, is it $1 million an hour or some crazy number of merch that they sell?
1: It's unreal. It's unreal. Yeah. Any number you threw at me, I would probably sign off on because
0: I'm pretty sure it's $1 million an hour. So someone can fact check and comment, but I'm pretty sure it's about $1 million an hour that they make in their merch. Or it might be 10 million or something. It's a crazy multi-million number they make and over the course.
1: It's an oiled machine. You get in, get out, you say yes, and off it goes.
0: Well, one of our sales channels that we do, and actually I'm in our studio right now. It's called Whatnot. It's a live selling platform where we get on and we literally sell our clothing live on a live stream. It's really changed our business and helped our business a lot. And that's one of those, these guys, they go to the Masters. They're a buddy of mine who's on that platform. Masters tickets. He has a hotel room. He goes, he grabs as much stuff as he can, and then he goes into his hotel room live at night, and he'll make 5 to 6 figures in one night reselling his Masters stuff that he got that day. It is a incredible atmosphere that they've built there to be able to literally feed families with the reselling market. It's absolutely nuts.
1: Nick Bender is my guest. He is the CEO of the Crunk Golfer. And we are just talking golf and talking his merch. Tell everybody, what is your number one selling? It's gotta be a pullover. It's gotta be a polo, doesn't it?
0: Polo. Yeah. Yeah. So we have, I actually have everything behind me, but, we have a pattern called the Drinko pattern, and it's actually a funny story. So we do golf tournaments once or twice a year. We run a golf tournament. They sell out. We always say it's a drinking tournament with golf at it. The average beer drank per golfer is 8.5 right now. It's been higher before, but that's where it's at right now. So it is a drinking tournament. And I always make a new polo and a new hat for those tournaments. And I made this Drinko pattern polo for a Drinko de Mayo tournament we put on a few years back. And then the hat that says, it's right behind me right here, the black one, it says, Donde Esta La Cart Girl. So yeah. That polo and hat was the hat and polo we gave out at that tournament. And I threw the rest of them online and they sold out in 2 days. And since then we've done different iterations of the polo, different colorways and all of that. And that's been our consistently best-selling pattern for a long time, for years.
1: You're making new stuff all the time.
0: We're constantly coming out with, you know, we do a new drop every single month now. So we're dropping 3 to 5 new products every single month.
1: So hell, Nick, you're busy. You are busy. You got this over here. You got that over there. And I know where your heart lies. With what you have on right now and sitting in that room, I know you'd like to dump insurance anytime you could. So it's grunkdolfer.com. That's where people can reach out. How can they follow you? How can they get involved? Is there a newsletter?
0: We have an email list. We regularly send out emails. Instagram is probably our main source of, you know, connection. Unless you're in our something called our drinking club, which is our monthly membership service that we started at the beginning of this year, that has a Discord where everybody can communicate. So like if you identify as a grunk golfer and you want to be part of that, there's a monthly membership where you get 30% off our website, free shipping on anything. And then we have exclusive items that are only available in that club. And that's kind of a fun community that we're building up. Eventually we'll be doing like, you know, tournaments just for the drinking club and things like that. So that's another way to connect on a deeper level. But other than that, it's just social media, email blasts, all that fun stuff.
1: Fantastic. What is your Insta handle? What is
0: just at Grunk Dolfer, G-R-U-N-K. Yep.
1: Still hard to say, but I love it. Hey, Nick, thank you so much for your time. Keep doing what you're doing. We'll stay in touch. I can only see this thing getting bigger and bigger. I know you have over 100,000 followers and folks that are paying attention. It's fun, and it's growing the game, and that's kind of what I'm about. And I love the fact that you guys started at the muni level. That's special to me.
0: Thanks, man. I appreciate you having us. Love what you're doing. Also, keep doing what you're doing. And yeah, thanks for having me. Maybe we'll have to do it again and talk some more golf one of these days.
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0: Welcome back. It's Golf with Jay Delsing, presented by the Stiefel Charity Classic, coming to you from the Car Shield Studios. Again, our thanks to Nick Bender. And you guys were getting into logo and apparel and just how that has really changed the game of golf.
1: Yeah, no, it has. I mean, Danny, it reminded me of, you know, the Shane Bacon that we mentioned earlier and how the logos, just certain logos are really, really cool. I came upon Nick and his group, and my first impression, I was kind of lukewarm, and I think it's just fun. It's just really fun, especially after meeting him, checking out some of their stuff. I mean,
0: did you meet him down at the golf show?
1: I do a ton of reading, and so I look for these popular kind of startups, you know, and that's how I found Adam Rosen at Birdies, Bogeys, and Bourbon, you know, and this is no different what Nick and his crew are doing over there, and they're having fun. They got great, you know, great logo. They got some great gear, and they're just having fun, and they're creating something to talk about and some conversation points. And look, I mean, everybody knows somebody that has a beer when they play golf. It's fine.
0: So you were talking too about enjoying the game in various ways to do it.
1: Yeah.
0: And one of the things you do now, and I bet back in the day when you're playing with your dad and your brother and you're playing 20 years ago and you're playing even 10 years ago, you're thinking, there's no way I can have music on the golf course.
1: No.
0: Now you go play, or if you're at a charity event especially, every cart has got music going. It's just part of the game now.
1: It is part of the relaxing landscape. It's part of it. Why not? You're outside. It's just fun. I mean, it's just
0: part of the game.
1: And it's another step in a really positive direction that, you know, there are certain clubs that don't let, you know, their members play music when they play golf. And I think it's a big miss.
0: I do too.
1: It's just a big miss. It's like, wait a second. Why do we have to be so serious?
0: So you guys were wearing the old cotton shirts back in the day when you're on tour, and I can imagine you're down in Memphis and it's 95, 100 degrees, and you're sweating through a cotton shirt, and the pants weren't great either.
1: No, they weren't.
0: So the microfiber wasn't around.
1: No.
0: Tiger really changed that in apparel, as we're talking about that. But, man, you're trying to sweat through the old cotton shirt. I can't imagine what that was like.
1: Didn't have any trouble trying, D. I sweat right through it. It was so heavy. And the other thing that was really, really bad is that you think about, so Anheuser-Busch Golf Classic in Williamsburg, Virginia was one of the hottest places on earth that I've ever been. We were there always around the 4th of July. So you had great fireworks and everything, but D, right there on the, I think it's the James River, and it is so stinking humid. And I can remember just throwing my stuff after I take it off, jumping in the shower, feeling so good, and then my room. It's like just that would just smell. It would just, you know, so.
0: Oh, I don't need to hear that.
1: I'm throwing that stuff. No, but I mean, you think about the old days, and I'm
0: right.
1: Like, I'd throw that stuff in the tub after I get out of the shower and just kind of, you know, rinse it out.
0: Right.
1: Just to try to dry it out and get something else going.
0: Would you wear bigger stuff on purpose?
1: I didn't like anything tight fitting at all.
0: Yeah.
1: So I was always wearing the extra larges, and, you know, the sleeves were too long. They weren't really fit like some of the shirts and stuff are today, but I just didn't want it sticking. It stuck to me anyway, but when it was tighter, it felt like it stuck to me all over the place.
0: Made me think about a jersey that hangs in your office, and that's your dad's. And for people that don't know, we've talked about it before, but your dad, a former major league player, playing back in the day and playing in wool uniforms.
1: It's a 1953 100% wool jersey from the Detroit Tigers.
0: So awesome.
1: It's Danny. It thing. I can't. So my dad used to tell me, I come from a very superstitious family. Very superstitious.
0: I didn't know that.
1: Oh, D. My sister, when Taylor was playing in the MLS, Taylor Twellman, now he's a lead analyst for Apple. He was with ESPN for 13 years. World Cup's going on right now, so he is all over the place.
0: Yes.
1: My sister would make a pork loin every single match. And you'd ask, why a pork loin? Because somehow or another, his very first game in the MLS, he scored 2 goals with that pork loin. And so she made a pork loin every, I'm telling you, religiously.
0: Really?
1: Didn't matter. Every single match.
0: Was your dad superstitious?
1: Oh, yeah.
0: You think about a baseball player, they're always superstitious.
1: Oh, man, always superstitious. He would talk about, like, if he had a couple base hits, he wouldn't wash his jersey.
0: Yeah.
1: Can you imagine them washing that thing?
0: No, it'd be disgusting. Did they, I guess they were able to keep one jersey. Is that how that worked?
1: No, they didn't get to keep any, but I bought, so one of the cool things, I don't know if I told you this. I bought Dad's original New York Yankees contract off of eBay.
0: How did you find that?
1: $350. My sister Moochie found it, and it's just absolutely fantastic. And I'm reading this thing, and I'm like, so D, they got two uniforms, and if they didn't return both uniforms, they cost $20 a piece.
0: I love it.
1: Yeah.
0: Which back in the day, it's fairly sizable.
1: I know. Well, nobody kept them.
0: So how'd you find his jersey? Do you remember?
1: I don't know how that came about, but that was in the basement when I was a kid, and I managed to just kind of wiggle that thing into the corner.
0: Okay.
1: You know, one of the coolest things that I have in my home, when talking about memorabilia and stuff, is I've got these baseball bar stools where from the 1950s, the seat on the bar stool is a base. It's a leather base, a game-used leather base from the big leagues. And the bats were game-used bats from people that played Major League Baseball. And they're all cut down, so they're the legs, and the base is the seat. And they're uncomfortable as hell.
0: I bet.
1: But they look good.
0: Did your dad get a lot of mail with the explosion of the autographs?
1: Yes.
0: You know, like Stan and those guys hit it right when it started to explode. I was curious if your dad got a lot of mail.
1: He did.
0: With people, you know, sign my card sign whatever.
1: He
0: sure
1: did. He'd probably, now not a lot, but he'd probably get one or two a week, and I probably get three or four a week.
0: You're still getting them, don't you?
1: We only had 3 years when we had golf carts. 3 years. It was 91, 92, and 93. And I happened to be in the top 75 players in the world then. And so I was one of those cards.
0: It Topps or who did it?
1: Pro Set.
0: Okay. So it was different than those. All right.
1: Yep.
0: That's pretty cool, man.
1: Yeah. I don't know.
0: Well, you signed a bunch of things. So
1: I didn't sign anything.
0: You were signing books the other night. This last week we were with Jared Capps, and you're signing books for everybody.
1: Right. And you know what, D? We got to give a shout out, A, to Jared Capps, who's one of the great humans of all time. Just love this guy. We got to give a shout out to Angel and her team over at Bogey Hills, because first of all, the dinner was fantastic, the hospitality, the service, the food. But what they've done over there, it's gorgeous. It's absolutely gorgeous. The clubhouse is spectacular. The golf course is good, and the amenities. And you know the other thing, D, that this warms your heart? People are using it, man. There's a lot of people having dinner. There's a lot of events going on. We drive into the parking lot. What do we see?
0: Little kid with his bag.
1: And there were like three or four kids that were running down to do the junior league.
0: Yes.
1: And Bobby Pavlonis was out there eating slices and hooks and tops and shanks. And it's just awesome.
0: Yeah.
1: You know, it's just another one of the places in the community where kids are going. They can play golf, they can get out, the family's there having dinner, and they're all hanging out, man. It's great.
0: And we need to say thanks to Jerseyville Carpet and Flooring for what they do for the show.
1: Oh yeah, no question about that. And Jared Capps, it's been a friend for a long time, and we you know, that Jerseyville community is special, and Jared Capps is one of the leaders over there, Danny. And we started a thing years ago. We started a Jay Delsing Golf Foundation over there for the high school and junior golfers.
0: Cool.
1: And it was really cool. We put a bunch of money in the bank and bought golf bags and shoes and created a girls' high school golf team and some other school stuff for the Jerseyville kids. It was a lot of fun. Very, very gratifying. And Jared and his dad, his late father, Dan, and were very, very instrumental in you know, making sure that the kids are playing golf.
0: So speaking of this Father's Day and helping out kids, your kids traveled with you on the PGA Tour. That had to be an experience of a lifetime for them.
1: Okay, so here's a great conversation. We're checking into Homewood Suites. Homewood Suites were our go-to. You could get two-bedroom places, and they were nice. They had breakfast in the morning. They had washer and dryers and things like that. And it's a no-pets place. Of course, we have a cat. Now, just to set the record straight, everyone knows the girl's mother and I are not married anymore. One of us loved dogs. One of us loved cats. I have Cooper, who's a golden doodle. I had a cat.
0: Really?
1: Cat was traveling with us. You can see how much influence I had in that family. We had a cat. Cat was traveling with us. Danny, we look like a band of traveling gypsies. We had more junk, more luggage. Well, we put the cat in her carrier in the center of this luggage cart, and we got luggage stacked around the side of it, and we got about a 20-pound bag of cat food in the middle of that thing. Okay, and my girls are like, I'm like, I'm going to push this in. We got to push it through the lobby. You know, we're not supposed to have a cat. I know they're going to know we have a cat, so we're going to pay a little more at the end, but we're going to be fine. So that's what I'm telling the girls. Uh-huh. We get through there, and the girl's like, Dad, let me do this. Well, one of my daughters hammers the cart. The thing starts get uneasy. Danny, 20 pounds of cat food.
0: All over the place.
1: In the lobby.
0: That's great.
1: Right in front of the front desk, and then all you hear is this, meow.
0: Oh, no.
1: And I'm like, this is hell. So I look at the manager. He's like looking at me. I'm like, girls, pick up the dog food, get the cat in our room, and let me try to figure this out.
0: So what'd they do?
1: And it cost me like $100.
0: So they let you keep the cat in the room?
1: Yeah.
0: That's pretty good.
1: Yeah, it was nice of them.
0: Did
1: that? It was late as hell. That might not have even been the manager. I might have given somebody else $100. I don't remember.
0: Did the girls follow you on the course? When they got old enough to maybe understand a little bit?
1: Oh, yeah.
0: That's pretty cool,
1: too. I got to tell you, one of the cool things. So I was defending my championship in Arkansas. And I'm going to play the first day, and it's kind of a dicey day. It looks rainy. And I'm in a Homewood Suites down there, and I'm quiet. I got the lights down and everything. And I turn around startled because my little daughter, Gemma, who's about 5, is like, Dad, take me with you. And I'm like, your mom's not, and I'm like, go get dressed. So she gets dressed. I go, you got to be quiet. Don't wake anybody up or else this thing's no good. So she gets dressed. We leave. And I leave a note to their mom and said, you know, Gemma's with me. We go out on the golf course, and Gemma and Denny, it was rainy and it was just one of those days. And so she had a rain gear on. I go, look, you're going to get wet and you got to stay wet. I mean, I don't have an umbrella for you. She's like, I don't care.
0: That's awesome. I don't care.
1: She followed me the whole day, and her steps, D, couldn't have been 8 inches long.
0: Yeah.
1: I knew she was tired. I go, look, you can't complain. Look, Dad's got to play. It was great.
0: That's awesome.
1: I started off with a really good round. I think I had like a 66 or 65 or something, and she was excited, and we were excited, and then we got home, and we were all in trouble.
0: The mother wasn't happy with that, or what?
1: No.
0: Yeah. I kind of get it.
1: Why?
0: Well, young kid, you're trying to concentrate on the golf course. Maybe she kind of wanders off, you know. That's the thing I was curious about, is how you kept concentrating, worrying about this little girl running around.
1: I wasn't worried about her because I knew she was with me. I mean, it was, you know. Yeah, she was good. Anyway.
0: That's awesome.
1: Yeah, we got in trouble.
0: So we had
1: the chance. We got in trouble a lot, actually.
0: Well, yeah, that's.
1: That's one of the reasons we may or may not be together. We wander a little bit.
0: All right, we had the chance to take a tour of Belle Reve this last week.
1: Unbelievable.
0: Let's do that when we come back.
1: Absolutely.
0: All right, that's Jay Delsing. I'm Dan McLaughlin. You're listening to Golf with Jay Delsing.
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0: Golf with Jay Delsing rolls on. We do it every Sunday morning on 101 ESPN, 8 to 10. It is Father's Day. Happy Father's Day to everybody. And hopefully you enjoy the final round of the U.S. Open. Coming up, not too far away, it'll be the BMW Championship at Bellerive. And Jay, we were out at Bellerive this last week. First of all, let's tell everybody why we were there. The great Ozzie Smith was... He was awesome. So, doing a feature for the Cardinals, we're talking about how Ozzie is involved with the BMW Championship, and he's involved with golf in a huge way here in St. Louis, and it's kind of become a life's passion for him post-playing career. So I said, we need to get the most prominent St. Louis golfer that's come out of St. Louis to be with Ozzie, and that's Jay Delsing. So I put these two together, and it was awesome because I thought I would have to ask you guys some questions. Which, let me set this up. So there's two features with this. One is just a standard feature where they're both Jay and Ozzie are away from each other, and I'm asking questions about golf and about each other and their impact on the BMW and golf here generally in town. Then I'm supposed to put Jay and Ozzie together to hit golf balls and just let them, I'll steer the conversation, me, Dan. Well, I didn't have to steer anything. 35 to 40 minutes later, you guys had done, wrapped it up and looked at me and go, do you guys need anything else? And I said, nope, we're good. We wrap it up. It was awesome, man, to hear you guys talk golf and baseball.
1: It was so fun.
0: Did I explain that well?
1: Oh, I thought you did. And you know, D, there's so many similarities. And then there's, you know, because I had questions for Ozzie, like, how did you, you know, you maintain your concentration? You could go two innings without getting a ball.
0: Right.
1: And then all of a sudden a rocket comes with you and it can, you know, the game could be on the line. I mean, it's, we just asked him, and he's so gracious. He's so gracious with his time. He's so gracious with his answers. And, you know, D, he's just got that giving heart. And the fact that Ozzie Smith fell in love with golf, and now he's the head of PGA Reach, the president of a local chapter of the PGA Reach, and he's doing all these things for golf is just a boom for all of us in the golf community and the community at large in general.
0: So you guys were doing a little chipping. You kind of gave him a little short game tutorial. What do you think of the hands of the wizard?
1: Didn't have to do much, man. It's like, are you kidding me? Here's what we got, 13 gold gloves and 15 all-stars. And just kind of throw him out there and he knows what to do. It looks pretty good.
0: So we grabbed a cart after that was done and drove around Bellerive.
1: Yep.
0: And this is our Western Golf Association segment as we talk about what the Western Golf Association does in conjunction with the BMW Championship. You can touch upon that, but your impressions of just going around the course, seeing Bellerive, how it's set up, what'd you think?
1: Oh my gosh, it's absolutely stunning right now. I mean, the rough, you know, we've had a phenomenal spring. We haven't had a whole lot of heat. We've had just enough rain. We could probably use a little more rain, but it looks great. So what I wanted to do for this Western Golf Association moment is to just kind of update everybody on, we're going to update people on the golf course. We're going to update people on the money list. We're going to update people as who's going to be coming, who's not be coming, who do we know is coming so far, Danny? Scottie Scheffler and Rory McIlroy are coming for sure. We're going to have Chris Gotterup. We're going to have Matthew Fitzpatrick. We're going to have Tommy Fleetwood. We're going to have Justin Rose. We're going to have a great, great top 50 in this lineup. But the golf course. So what's going on with the golf course now, D? We're talking about Father's Day weekend, third weekend in June. We are two full months away from the championship. But folks, they're already putting up bleachers. There's already bleachers assembled. And this, for me, Danny's fascinating. I don't know where you sit on this, but first of all, I got to take my hat off to Bellerive Country Club. The membership, the committees, everything Bellerive. Every single thing Bellerive, because this is not easy for the members to do. They have to give up their golf course for more than a couple weeks. They've got to watch their golf course get transformed. They've got to have all of these interruptions, Danny, with between wiring the golf course is significant. This, you've got to have electricity run through every aspect of these several hundred acres. You've got to have hospitality. You're going to have three-level hospitality, air conditioned. It's going to be catered. It's going to be wired for Wi-Fi. And it's going to, I'm telling you, it is just such an ordeal. And it's starting already. So one of the things that I noticed first, I said, dear, we got to get a cart. Look at what's happening over. And we could just see something just on the side of, what was it, 16 up on the hill. And so I'm like, let's go. So we took a cart and went on the back nine and looked around, and it was just
0: awesome.
1: Super cool. There's bleachers going up behind number 10. There's bleachers going up behind 15. There's bleachers going up behind 17, behind 16, and behind 14, 13. It's just fantastic. And it just reminds you, you know, as a player, you think, I'm going to play golf, coming in, I'm going to play golf, and I'm going to leave. Months and months and hours and hours and millions of dollars in prep.
0: Right.
1: And the players don't even, you know, you're like, what? I mean, you come in, you play, you leave, and you forget. And then the tearing down, that whole portion, it's just amazing how significant it is.
0: We went behind the tee box of 17, which I had never done that before.
1: Yeah, I wanted
0: We've
1: to
0: had
1: show
0: the chance,
1: you that. Yeah.
0: You know, to play over there.
1: Yeah.
0: And so went behind the tee box of 17. It really is a different looking hole, and I can't wait to watch them play that. And
1: so
0: the creek runs to the right,
1: yes,
0: for people that don't know, and you got bunkers on the left. Those bunkers won't even matter, probably because of this setup, but it's going to be a straight shot. And then what do you think? I mean, it's probably, what do you think it plays from back there?
1: What do you think, about 6:30?
0: Yeah,
1: something
0: there. Over
1: so
0: six.
1: So, folks, just to set the scene here, the 17th hole used to be a dogleg right par 5, right about the same distance. I don't think this tee lengthens it or shortens it. I think it's right about the same distance. So the back tee is somewhere in that 620-yard range. But indeed, they'll probably use both tees for the tournament, just to mix it up a little bit.
0: Yeah.
1: Absolutely. But what they've done at this new tee is they've moved it to the left of the creek. So now, from this little chute that you're hitting out of, there's a tree on the right of the tee, and then there's a tree probably 40 yards down the left that kind of hangs over. And I said to you, you know, Dee, if I was designing this tee, I would have moved this tee back even another 10 yards or so, because it would have made that tree on the left more significant. Because the first thing that comes to your mind, folks, when you come to this tee is, oh, there's water runs all the way down the right. Okay, so clearly we got to miss the water, right? Now you go, well, so how far left can I aim? And then you go, oh, I've got this tree on the left that's just going to swat this thing down if I get... I don't have all this room to hit this big moonshot fade off that starts over to the left. I do not.
0: Right.
1: And then the other thing is the height of that tree is pretty significant. So it is possible to take a little stinger underneath that tree.
0: That's what I was thinking.
1: Yeah, I know. And so... it's going to be really, really interesting to see how the boys play it. But, you know, top players in the world, especially the guys that are playing well, they're going to have zero trouble with that. And they're going to get up in two.
0: So that's the amazing thing. They're going to get there in two.
1: Yeah.
0: So what do you think they hit? Driver?
1: Driver in some sort of either a 3 or 4 iron, or Danny, some sort of 5, 6, 4, 3 wood, something like that.
0: It's incredible.
1: Yeah. Won't be any problem. No problem whatsoever.
0: That's incredible to me.
1: They're going to where the 18th hole is a bear at Belle Reef. It's a dogleg left. At 310 yards, there's bunker complex on the left. There's also bunkers on the right, but because it's a dogleg right, people aren't going to be playing over there.
0: Mm-hmm.
1: And these guys are going to stand up there, and they're going to hit this ball 20 yards over the fairway bunker complex and come in with chips into 18. It's 480, and they're going to be hitting 100 yard shots in.
0: Yeah,
1: 120, 100 yard shots in.
0: I thought it was interesting as we looked at number 11.
1: Yeah,
0: which is a short par 4. You were saying, you know what, move the tees up
1: 100%
0: and give these guys the opportunity and take the risk of taking over water maybe a little bit, which is on the right, but also the hill on the left, which wouldn't really come into play, but you know where I'm going with
1: sure.
0: this, but do you it go could, for it?
1: Yeah, absolutely. So the tee, the hole itself in the back tee is about 375, but there's about 6 tee complexes that they can move up there. And so when we've played some of the upper tees, 50 and it's 300 yards to the front, I've popped it right on the green there, and I've also popped it right in the water.
0: Yeah.
1: There's a lake that guards the front right portion of the green and the middle right portion of the green, and everything rolls towards the lake. So I've actually hit a couple of drives that were well left

0: anyway. But the key is, if you hit a good drive, I mean, I've made twos there. You've seen me make a couple of deuces there. I almost made a hole in one there. I hit my driver like 1 foot from the hole when the flag stick was in the front part of the green. So it's a neat risk reward sort of hole, D, but you're going to have to move the tees up to a point that let the players have a go at it. Now, when the flag stick is back, these guys are long enough, D, they can take the ball and put it left of the green in that little low area and still have a relatively easy little shot as long as it's not on the left portion of the green, the whole location.
1: Right.
0: If it's on the left portion of the green, that'll be dead, and they won't be able to get that up and down.
1: What would they roll the greens at, you think, Jay?
0: 11th. Okay. Not more. They can't. There's too much slope in the greens at Bell Reef. They can't.
1: Yeah.
0: They'll be at 11th. They might get them to 11.5, but probably not. And the other thing is, we really need to watch the weather. We have had ideal weather for the Midwest. Never before. I don't remember having a spring this nice.
1: It's been great, mild.
0: We haven't had those hot, sweaty days yet. Well, I really feel like they're coming. I mean, I'm almost guaranteeing they're coming.
1: Oh, yeah, they're coming.
0: And when they come, that, you know, the greens get stressed, D. That's just, we're in this transitional area in the Midwest, and you've got to put water on them. Now, Bell Reef does have the sub-air systems. And the last time that the PGA Championship was here, the sub-air systems were kind of whacked because they had all that trouble. Remember, they put the wrong sort of treatment in there, and they got clogged.
1: It's like having brick underneath it.
0: Yeah, so basically...
1: Couldn't breathe.
0: Yeah, so basically the greens boiled to death last time. So we'll see. Up to this point, the sub-air systems have not really been beneficial for Bell Reef. We're hoping for a different... Now, if that's the case... And they can keep the moisture out of the greens, D, without killing them in this extreme heat, we might be able to speed them up a little more.
1: And we're hearing the crowds are supposed to be awesome. Again, kind of like the PGA Championship.
0: Off the charts. Without question. First of all, hats off to the corporate community in St. Louis. Hit it out of the park again. Hats off to the volunteer community in St. Louis. We sold out all the volunteer offerings in less than one day. And we also want to, just hats off to the golf community for their crazy support. I mean, we are in bed with the guys from the Western Golf Association. John Kaskowski and his team do a phenomenal job. And he's like, what's with you guys? I'm like, what do you mean? He goes, we all hear this crazy talk about St. Louis and golf, but, you know, we thought you were a baseball town. I go, oh, we are. But we like our golf, too. And here's the other thing. We support our sports. We support our sports through our corporate involvement, through our communities. That's what we do. So you've got companies like Emerson and CarShield and Stiefel, and they're all right front and center. Stiefel, right front and center. Emerson, right there. CarShield, right there. And, you know, those are pretty much the dominant guys in the community that they're the go-to, with Stiefel being the number one.
1: So we have a charitable aspect to this tournament, which brings us to Holiday Ranch here on Golf with Jay Delsing.
0: Yeah, the Holiday Ranch folks, and the Golf with Jay Delsing Charity Spotlight is going to be the BMW tournament, Danny, today. It's all proceeds go to the Western Golf, go to the Evans Scholarship Foundation. It's all an arm of the Western Golf Association. And folks, for you that don't know this, Evans Scholarships send caddies to college. 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You need to learn how to caddy. If you need to learn how to caddy, I will personally help you figure that out. Jay at jdelsinggolf.com. Danny, we have championed this to, well, a large degree for us, but it's not as much as some others have done, but it's really and truly made a difference. And this year, we've got 9 men and women going to the University of Missouri and filling those beds down there at the Evans House, and we couldn't be happier about it. And we're delighted to have this. I want to thank Holiday Ranch. I want to thank John Eilerman and Mary Beth Huffman and that whole team down there that Holiday Ranch is down in Cuba, Missouri. It's just over an hour away from St. Louis, right off of Highway 44. We're going down. We're going to do another show from there. They've got a cool little par 3 challenge event on August 1st to celebrate 250 years of our country's, our nation's, birth. And so you got to go down there.

0: check it out. And it's a 9-hole country course, little push-up greens. You can cruise around there, play two different sets of tees to get 18 in. You got to go to Fran's Back Nine Saloon, have a little pop, and reminisce about why you thought you were going to play great on this short little golf course, and you didn't.
1: That's the way it goes.
0: That's the way she goes. That's what golf does to us. I'm like, oh, man, I'm going to tear it up today. And guess what? You tore it up last time out 77.
1: I played okay.
0: Low round ever. Was it low round ever?
1: No. Yeah. No, I had a 76 one time.
0: Yep, you did.
1: 2 years ago.
0: So
1: that happened, I don't know.
0: Who threw the party?
1: Jay Bird and Joe.
0: Yes, we did.
1: That's okay.
0: Yes, happens sometimes.
1: That's Jay. I'm
0: better not happen again.
1: You're listening to Golf with Jay Delsing.

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7: 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With Jay Delsing, I'm Dan McLaughlin. A reminder that this show can be heard every Sunday morning, 8 to 10 on 101 ESPN. One of the things we're talking about during the break, Jay, that you wanted to get into, the economics of golf.
1: Yeah.
7: Where are you going with this?
1: Yeah. Also, we want to remind people, if you can't listen to the show, wherever you get your podcast, Apple, Spotify, Buzzsprout, wherever it is, we drop the show as a podcast. And I think last year, D, we finally hit over 300,000 downloads for the first time. So that's kind of cool.
7: Very good.
1: So peeps are getting their content however they get it. And we appreciate that. Okay, so we're talking about there's a significant thing that's happening, D, that's kind of a ripple effect with LIV going away. And we all fully believe LIV's going away. I mean, everyone I've talked to does not see any sort of savior coming in with all that kind of money to make this work. You know, and you know they've already asked the players, hey, John Rahm, we just gave you, $500 million. You want to put any of that towards this? Guess what? No, sir.
7: No.
1: No sale. Okay, so what's really interesting, Danny, is that LIV created this panic in the PGA Tour. And I'm just going to tell you right here and now, this pisses me off about the PGA Tour. But we panicked. We started creating events that we couldn't afford. We started creating elevated events. We started trying to evaluate the PGA Tour so that we could try to keep our stars and keep, man, I don't know. It just irritated me. It seemed like an overreaction. I'm not saying that there weren't things that we could have done better to enhance the tour, but did it all have to boil around money? And were there not things that were more viable that would have fit more into an economic package that we could have used instead of going out to get a $1.5 billion from the Henry Group and all those guys, the group out of Boston, John Henry's part of it.
7: That's right.
1: So what it did, Danny, it created this false economy in golf and this false reality that the current state of the tour was bad. All these guys are leaving because this is better. And all it turned out to be was a cash grab. It's a cash grab. Okay, so let's call it what it is. And look, I'm not blaming the players for taking more money and all that stuff. We've all talked about this before. But that's what it was, because this is now going away. And now the tour's going to be sitting here going, well, we've got a track one and a track two tournament. And if you can't come up with a $20 or $30 million purse, you're not going to be a track one event. And Danny, this whole thing started back when I was still playing in the 1990s, when Tim Fincham and the group created the World Golf Championships. And they thought, this is going to be so cool. We're going to get more of the better players playing at the same time. But what it did, Danny, it created a caste system within our tour. And it created a bad look for our sponsors. So you get people like Shell and Shell's Wonderful World of Golf and a group that has been a partner of ours for over 50 years that was now going to go by the wayside because they weren't going to come up with enough money to sponsor the Shell Houston Open anymore. Because now we were going to a different stratosphere. And when what it also did, Danny, these tiers were created. So the majors were always going to be the majors. But just so you understand, the majors are not a PGA Tour co-sanctioned. They're run on their own. The U.S. Open is run by the USGA. The RNA runs the Open Championship. The PGA of America runs the PGA Championship. And Augusta National runs the Masters. Nowhere in there does the PGA Tour have a hand in the purse or anything else. Nothing. So now on our tour, we've got these World Golf Championships. And now all of a sudden, this is back in the 90s, D, we're playing for $8 million. Well, we never saw any money like close to $8 million. So $8 million might as well have been $100 million.
7: Mm-hmm.
1: And what it did, Danny, though, they wanted all these players from all over the world to play. Well, what it did was it let these kids come from all over the world, have a nice tournament where there was no cut, and that money counted on our money list. So they were knocking out U.S. players. They were also now these tournaments, because the purse was so high, were becoming more favorable, and the players wanted to play in that, and now they're not going to go play the John Deere. They're not going to go play the Shell Houston Open and things like that. And I said to Tim, this is wrong. You're going to usurp our system. The tour school is not going to mean anything anymore. You're going to let these kids come over, have a top five finish, and make enough money in one tournament to keep their card for the whole year. He's like, nah, that'll never happen. Well, that happened. And what it also created, Danny, back then, was almost three tiers in our sponsorships. So you had the World Golf Championships and the majors. Then you had the Invitationals. Jack's Tournament's an Invitational. Mr. Palmer, the Arnold Palmer Invitational. Bay Hill's an Invitational. You had Colonial was an Invitational. And then you had some of the also-rans.
8: Right.
1: And then so it just is a bad look. And so, D, what they're talking about now is that if you have a purse that's a $10 million purse coming up in the future of the tour, nobody's going to want to play it? Does that make any sense to
8: no,
1: you?
8: No.
1: No, it doesn't make any sense to me. So I'm wondering what Brian Rolapp's going to do and how he's going to handle this next series of kind of, we're going to call them improvements, but I don't know if they're going to be improvements. I think we're going to look back, Danny, and go, the PGA Tour, even though Phil Mickelson hated it and was pissed about it and said the players weren't earning enough money before that, was fine.
8: Mm-hmm.
1: And it was trending in the right direction. It was healthy. It was okay. The players were making plenty of money. They didn't need all of these no-cut events with $20 million purses and yada, yada. They just did it because LIV was doing it.
8: Do you think that these players are going to be welcome back to the PGA Tour?
1: No, not welcome back. I hope they earn their way back. Now, Brooks Koepka, I'd say, was welcome back. I was really intrigued to see what the reception was going to be like from the fans and everything. And he was down at San Diego. It was the Farmers Insurance Classic at Torrey Pines. And they were excited to have him back. And now, look, he's paid the penalty. He's going through the system the way he is. He's also a major championship winner. You got to remember, he's in a different class. You take a guy like Phil Mickelson, and I don't know where Phil's going to rank. First of all, Phil also sued the tour. Phil's going to think he's going to come back. I don't know if that's going to happen. And if he does, his penalty is going to be so extreme that he's no way he's going to make it back.
8: Right.
1: You know, Patrick Reed is another major championship winner. He's going to be welcome back in August. And he's also paying the hefty fine and jumping through hoops and things like that. But Patrick Reed, Danny, I did a little research. Patrick Reed hasn't played a tournament since the last two majors.
8: How about that?
1: I know.
8: That's been his preparation going into the U.S. Open.
1: I know.
8: That's crazy to me.
1: It's weird.
8: I would think that these guys, though, the bottom line is it comes down to money, and they're good for business. You know, Bryson DeChambeau is good for business to watch him on a weekend on a Saturday and a Sunday. And Koepka, good for business.
1: Yep. No doubt.
8: You know, these players, I'm a perfect example. I want to watch them play.
1: I do, too.
8: You
1: but,
8: know?
1: Danny, go to the next level of players. Go to the guys like Harold Varner and Taylor Gooch. And as much as we like those guys, they've been replaced.
8: Yeah.
1: We've got
8: Joaquin Niemann.
1: Right.
8: Even though he's been great on LIV.
1: I know. Joaquin Niemann. You think about Cameron Smith. Do you miss Cameron Smith?
8: Not at all.
1: Nope. I mean, he's been replaced. Now, what do you do with a guy like Cameron Smith? He won the Players' Championship, and he also won the Open Championship.
8: Right.
1: Two huge events, one major and one the next level of majors. What do you do with him? You know, he had the opportunity to come back. He hasn't come back. What is he going to do? I don't know.
8: So if LIV just folds, it's a different story, because then these guys are left on the outside looking in. You know what I mean? Like, so it's one thing to jump from the tour that's still in progress, meaning LIV, like Koepka did. It's another thing when the tour just folds and you're sitting there hat in hand going, what am I going to do?
1: Right.
8: You know what I mean? From a player's perspective, I'm wondering, what do these guys do?
1: Well, they're going to have to look and see what their options are, because, I'm 65 years old. I've been a member of the PGA Tour for over 40 years. I'm a member. I'm a life member. I've never known what it's like to rescind my membership.
8: Sure.
1: So I don't know what those penalties are. I don't know what that conversation's like. But I guess Joaquin Niemann's going to find out, and so is Taylor Gooch, and so is Mark Leishman, and so is Cameron Smith, and so is Harold Varner, and and I mean, the list goes on. What about Matthew Wolf? What about Bubba Watson? What about, I mean, who else? Who am I forgetting?
8: You haven't forgotten many.
1: You got Ian Poulter. You got,
8: right, that's another
1: you
8: one.
1: Got Sergio Garcia.
8: Yeah.
1: Does anybody miss him?
8: I kind of do.
1: I don't.
8: I kind of do.
1: But, I mean, look, here's the thing that's so cool about golf, D. It's a damn meritocracy. And if you earn it, if you play well enough, nobody can keep you out.
8: That's right.
1: Of all the things that I've been through in my life, the thing that is the most refreshing, the thing that I love about golf the most, and it's not the billions of dollars it raises for charity, but I do love that. It's not how it gets people together, because it does it like no other sport. It's the fact that if you play well enough, you can't bitch and complain that a coach kept you out, the organization held me back, I got mistreated, la, la, la. You shoot the scores, you're in.
8: You always ask me, first thing, it's not, I say, gee, I went out and played, you know, wherever. Yeah. Wherever, doesn't matter.
1: I always ask you one question.
8: What'd you shoot?
1: What'd you shoot?
8: That's
1: I don't want the long explanation. Well, on the third hole, I hit it.
8: Right.
1: No, nope, nope. What'd you shoot?
8: Right.
1: Because the number is what really does the talking.
8: Yeah.
1: You know, you shot your 77 that did plenty of the talking. I pressed you on every damn hole and I paid for it. It's great. Hey, I was, and it was good to see you. You made a hell of a putt on 17.
8: I appreciate that.
1: That pissed me off a little bit.
8: Yeah, that helped me.
1: Yeah,
8: that was a good one.
1: Did not help me or Joe.
8: No, Joe is heartbroken.
1: Joe was a little shooken up.
8: I had something I was going to ask you. Now you made me think about my putt.
1: Yeah, yeah. But I mean, that's the thing, and that's one of the things that's so cool about golf.
8: Yep.
1: And you know what? And for a guy like Lee Westwood. You know, he's a 50-year-old guy, hadn't played on the Champions Tour. Does he want to play in the Champions Tour? I don't know how a guy like him gets on there now. I don't know, because he's got penalties to pay. There's no more qualifying school tournament. He's never won a tournament in the U.S.
8: I remember what I was going to ask you now.
1: What's that?
8: So you fire 65 the other day.
1: I sure did.
8: The handicap has gone to where now?
1: I'm a plus 2.5 again.
8: Plus 2.5.
1: Dang.
8: That frustrates you because of our game.
1: Well,
8: it's impressive.
1: I played well, and it's fine.
8: Okay.
1: Yeah.
8: What do you think, at the best that you were playing, when you're top 50 in the world,
1: yeah,
8: equate that to a handicap, so put it in the
1: probably a plus 7.
8: Plus 7.
1: That, somewhere in there. Yep.
8: Jeez.
1: I've read that before, so I've done a little research on that, because there's some, it's like some of the guys that I know will have gambling games with their buddies while they're playing on tour, and that's what they do.
8: So they just go plus 7, yep. They're giving out 20 shots, yep, or whatever they're doing.
1: Yep.
8: Wow.
1: Yep. But I mean, D, when I was playing at the time and I'd play the Norwood West course from the tips, I never shot over 68. Never.
8: Is that right?
1: Never.
8: It's impressive.
1: Never.
8: Man. It's awesome.
1: Now I look at the back tees and I walk right on by. Right on past them.
8: Still impressive. You're listening to Golf with Jay Delsing. 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

0: Heading down the stretch on Golf with Jay Delsing. With Jay Delsing, I'm Dan McLaughlin, 8 to 10 every Sunday on 101 ESPN. Stiefel Charity Classic brings us Golf with Jay Delsing. We get some emails about the Stiefel, and you had some things that you want to run by us before we finish up the show.
1: Yes, because we've got some time. The Stiefel Charity Classic is the third week in October. It's going to be the first playoff event on the Champions Tour, which is super cool. So we're going to do a bunch of really fun things, give some updates on the money list, give some updates on the bubble, who's on the bubble, who's not. So it's going to be the top 70 players. Right now, we're just going to go through the top 10 money list. Stewart Cink has won $2.1 million in four tournaments this year. He is leading the money list by almost $800,000.
0: Really?
1: Zach Johnson's got two wins, brand new as a 50-year-old. He's made about $1.4 million, and he's won twice. Ernie Els won once, right at about $900,000. Retief Goosen has won once. He's at $880,000. Stephen Alker's won once. He's right at the same number as Retief. Number six, Scott Hand. He just won a tournament. He's an Australian kid. Not a kid. He's 50-year-old gentleman, $800,000. Boo Weekly won an event. Boo is a walking, talking highlight reel, Danny, with his comments. He is just precious. Just under $800,000. Ben Cranes won an event, $760,000. Tommy Two Gloves Gainey has not won an event, but made $750,000. And number 10 on the money list right now is Darren Clark. He's weighed just under $700,000. If you go down to the very other end of the spectrum, Danny, number 70 on the money list right now, our Ryder Cup stalwart, Chris DeMarco, has made just under $93,000. So we're going to look at this closely, and we're going to see how this whole thing shakes loose. But we're going to, and within the course of June till October, we're going to get interviews on here. We're going to have Stiefel moments. We're going to talk about Norwood. We're going to do the same thing as we get running up closer to the event. The neat thing about having these two major tournaments in town, D, is that the BMW will end the third week of August, and that gives us a full 2 months to get prepared.
0: Yeah.
1: To turn around again and do it again over at Norwood for the Stiefel Charity Classic.
0: What do you think it's going to do to have the top 70 players? It's an obvious point. It's the best field you can put out there. But in terms of just taking this to another level, which it's already been very good in St. Louis, but just being able to take this to the next level for the Stiefel Charity Classic.
1: Yeah, no question. No question about it. And the other thing, it's neat, D. This takes away sponsor exemptions. This takes away qualifiers. It does all this thing. So it's a much more cut and dry system. You know, we're going to be able to ramp this thing up as we go along, and we'll be able to dictate, help people understand who's with what, who's going to be here, who's not, you know, who's not having a good year and not going to be here and things like that. So it'll be fun. It'll be, I think it'll add to the drama. I think the weather is going to be one really significant piece.
0: It's going to be interesting.
1: Yeah, can't wait.
0: I mean, it's going to be really interesting. When you say third week in October, I mean, you might be getting 80 degrees, 85 degrees. You might be getting 50.
1: Yep.
0: You don't know. You're going to get wind.
1: Here's the other thing that's cool, D. You're going to get the change of seasons. You're going to get the trees will be, the color will be spectacular.
0: Yes.
1: And you're also going to get much different variances in temps. We know that for sure.
0: Yep.
1: Cooler nights and not quite as warm afternoons and stuff. So I think that's going to be great.
0: How do they do this with PGA Tour champions? You get the top 70, then after that it goes to top 50?
1: Yes, so it goes to, I think they do, and then it goes three of them, and then it goes to the top 32.
0: That's what I thought.
1: Yeah.
0: Okay.
1: Yeah.
0: Should be fun.
1: Yeah.
0: All right, we got a question about your YouTube channel. Jay, I was watching. You helped me with my short game. What else do you have coming up?
1: Well, we just dropped, it's Jay Delsing Golf on YouTube. If you ever go to YouTube, which is something you and I never did before.
0: Nope.
1: It's called Jay Delsing Golf, and we just dropped a putting lesson. And we talk about the real fundamentals of putting. We want to get this thing really clear. There's one reason only, that I'm doing this YouTube channel. I want you to play better golf. I want your number to get lower. I want you to shoot lower. I want your handicap to drop. And I don't care if your swing stays ugly. I'm not trying to make a pretty swing. Here's the deal. A pretty swing does not equal a good score. Doesn't. Sorry. This does not. You know, I get such a kick, Danny. There's a Michelob Ultra commercial out with some guys swinging around, and this guy has this swing, and I'm like, and you know, they don't follow the ball, and I'm like, well, I know where that ball went. It went right over his buddy's head. It went straight right, because I could see where the way the guy swung and the way the club was, and they're like, oh, no, I didn't. You know, like, I hit it right down the middle. I'm thinking, no, you didn't.
0: No.
1: But it's super, super fun.
0: Yeah.
1: And we're doing it to really just try to make it apparent what you need to work on to try to play better golf. And we're going to drop a series of these things each week from now until probably, hell, we're going to do it for months and
0: That's
1: months
0: really
1: at a time.
0: Cool.
1: And we just want to, and I got to say, what was something you told me to do 5 years ago?
0: Start your own YouTube channel.
1: And you told me to do it. And
0: give
1: by doing
0: lessons
1: what,
0: on it.
1: That's exactly what you told me to do. Yep.
0: Because people
1: that's
0: want,
1: what we're doing.
0: People want help.
1: I know.
0: And this is free.
1: It is absolutely free.
0: So
1: it's
0: just go to YouTube.
1: Free.
0: Jay Delsing Golf.
1: Yep. And you can subscribe. You can send me an email, jay@jaydelsinggolf. You can say, dude, I think you're wrong. And I will absolutely show you a tour player doing it right. And most of the tour players will be someone you recognize, like someone really, really good. So here, I'll just give you an example. I got an email from a guy saying, you know, I don't think that's right. And I don't see guys on tour doing what you said is the secret sauce in your pitching. And I said, you don't. He goes, nope, but I don't think that's right. I think it's actually wrong. And I said, okay, what's your email address?
0: You didn't tell me about this.
1: Yeah, what's your email address? And I guess who I sent him? Tiger Woods.
0: Did you?
1: Slowed it down. Guess what frame he opened that to when I sent it to him? The exact frame that he said with the handle back and the club dropping, just like I said. And I go, well, maybe you're right. Maybe this doesn't work for you.
0: Right.
1: But it does work for me. And this guy on the screen, he's pretty good.
0: He's pretty good.
1: And I'm just showing you him doing it right now.
0: Where are you shooting most
1: Guess
0: of this
1: what?
0: At? Well, yeah, go ahead.
1: He didn't respond.
0: Well, shocking. Where are you shooting most of your stuff at?
1: At Norwood. Most
0: okay,
1: of it
0: good.
1: At Norwood. Yes, great. And, you know, Dean, when I go out and practice, I like to go practice on the course. So one of the cool things is we are going right out on the golf course, and we are finding conditions like, hey, what do? We got the ball above our feet, man. Look, I got the, you know, I got water to the right. I got the green to the left. I got a tree. What am I going to do?
0: It's awesome.
1: We just show you. Like, here's what you got to do.
0: It's really cool.
1: Yeah, it's fun.
0: Good stuff.
1: We're really enjoying it. It's I got to be honest, it's much more fun than I thought. I thought it was going to be like, oh boy, this is like, what am I doing? And it's been really fun.
0: Yeah.
1: Actually, because the response has been so good, D, it makes me want to do more.
0: I bet.
1: You know what I mean?
0: So you've done short game. So pitching.
1: We did pitching and we handled
0: putting.
1: Everything. We had uphill, downhill, side hill
0: okay.
1: lines, in the rough. I'm most excited about my bunker lesson. I'm most excited about my bunker lesson. Can't wait to help people hit great bunker shots. It's a hell of a good feeling.
0: And again, go to
1: Jay Delsing Golf on the YouTube.
0: Okay, we do Jay Delsing Golf Radio every Sunday 8 to 10, thanks to the Stiefel Charity Classic. 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Coming to you from the Car Shield Studios. And Jay, we'll see you next Sunday. Enjoy the U.S. Open final today. Happy Father's Day. And how do we end the show?
1: Danny, yeah, happy Father's Day to you and the kids. 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
1: 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One of the first things we learn in life is our ABCs. We start with A, go to B, and C is always after B. In the English language, the order of ABC never changes. Unfortunately, many people approaching or in retirement apply the same sequence of letters to their investments. 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You might be saying, my retirement account had a value of 100,000. Now it has a value of 200,000. Since it doubled from point A to point B, it will obviously grow to $400,000 at point C. This is all speculation, of course, but what if you were able to guarantee your ABCs? 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Let's go back to our example. Your retirement account was at point A. Then it grew to point B. So obviously, if you draw a line from point A to point B, your retirement account will continue to grow on the same path to point C. We see this train of thought over and over again as we look at the history of investments. Point A, the beginning of the tech boom in 1995. Point B, the top of the tech boom in 2000. And yet, so many people bought or held on to stocks at point B, expecting the stocks would continue to grow to point C. Here is another example. Point A at the start of the housing price bubble around 1995. Point B, the top of the housing bubble in 2006. Yet people were still buying houses like mad just before the housing bubble crashed, expecting that they would continue to rise to point C. What crashes next? Precious metals? 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That's 844-676-7233. There is no cost or obligation when it comes to drawing conclusions about your retirement accounts. The process of thinking that just because my account started at point A, then grew to point B, so obviously it is going to continue to grow to some fictitious point C, has been proven to be a delusional concept. Just like all delusions, there is a clinical name for it. It is called the appeal to probability. The appeal to probability is defined as the assumption that something will happen because it can happen. Could housing prices continue to rise after 2006? It's possible. The problem is that many investors take what is possible and they start to believe it is probable or worse yet, a certainty, adding fuel to the fire. There are plenty of people that contribute to this appeal to probability. Just watch the financial news on cable. When the market goes up, you can literally feel the energy coming from the talking heads on your TV. They are so excited and happy when the market goes up just 100 points in a day. It makes no sense. What does one day have to do with anything? How is one day of stock market gains going to help you guarantee that you won't run out of money before you die? Everyone is jumping for joy about something that doesn't mean anything all too often. One day of stock market gains, it's like a sugar rush after eating a candy bar. 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Once again, our number is 844-676-7233. The appeal to probability when applied to games of chance is called a gambler's fallacy. Gamblers believe that because there is the possibility of winning for everyone, that it is probably because they will be the one that wins. After all, if a gambler didn't think his odds were better than everyone else, he would never bet on the stock market during the critical years of your retirement could also be called a gambler's fallacy. You know your fellow retirees are losing money, yet you think somehow it will be different for you? I mean, no insult here, but investing your money in variable products during your retirement is gambling. And unless you are extremely wealthy, you have to ask yourself if you can afford to come up a loser. Did you know that if your retirement account declines by 25% this year, it would need to grow by 33% the following year just to break even? If it declined by 33%, it would need to grow by 50% the following year to get your money back. If it declined by 50%, your retirement account would need to grow by 100% the following year just to tread water. Why live through the stress of losses? 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Someone is available to answer your calls now or any day of the week. 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We'll be back with more Safe Money and Income Radio after this message.
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1: Hello, and thank you for joining me on Safe Money and Income Radio. Did you ever watch the television show Deal or No Deal with Howie Mandel? This show used to be very popular. The contestants on the show would choose briefcases one by one in a process of elimination. Each briefcase would reveal a dollar value or other prize, with the top prize being $1 million. The contestants were trying to eliminate the smaller value prizes in hopes that the briefcase held in his or her hands was a higher valued prize, or maybe even the $1 million prize. After a few briefcases were chosen, the show's banker would offer the contestant an amount of money to quit the game. The offer was based on an average of the dollar amounts still left to be revealed, and the contestant could either take the offer and quit the game, or say no deal and continue on selecting briefcases. Thinking about it, that is kind of how I work with my clients. I give them options and they say deal or no deal. They can take the option of risk and losing their money, or the option of guaranteed growth and a lifetime of income that they can't outlive. 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If you don't like what I am offering, you can always say, no deal. There is no obligation. Whenever I would watch the show, Deal or No Deal, there would always be a contestant who was offered a pretty good amount of money by the banker to quit the game. I remember thinking to myself, that's probably more money than that person has ever received at one time. Why won't he take the sure thing? Rational thinking would tell you that taking the offer would be a wise choice. Sure, he could possibly win more if he played on, but he could also end up with far less or virtually nothing. I enjoyed watching the contestants contemplate their choice. Many times, a spouse or family member would be standing near them, pleading to take the offer. But sure enough, human nature and greed usually won the day, as the contestant shouted, "No deal." And those of you who have watched the show know all too well how this usually turned out, with the contestant looking foolish in the end and going home with a fraction of what they could have had if they had taken the original offer. Sometimes they would go home with almost nothing. Maybe we can take the risk of losing everything in a game show, but can you take the risk with your retirement? As you're listening to me right now, you might be looking at your retirement money and trying to decide, deal or no deal. You have worked your entire life to build up your nest egg. But guess what? You don't need your retirement to suffer from a raw deal. I'm here to tell you that there's a better way. And if you'd like a lifetime income account that isn't wasted away by fees, that comes with upfront bonuses of up to 8% or more, that will never show any market losses, no matter how far the market falls, and allows you to plan for living as long as possible. Then give us a call at 844-676-SAFE. 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Someone is available to answer your calls now or any day of the week. Did you know that someone is trying to take your money away? Your broker is charging you high fees so they can get residual income while you take the risk of loss. Did you hear me? You are taking the risk, and someone else is benefiting from it. If you lose, they still win. Wikipedia says that in all the years that Deal or No Deal was on TV, only two people in the United States ever won the top prize. I've seen far too many similarities over the years, for far too many people. Between the game show Deal or No Deal and the real-life retirement game, the only problem is when it comes to your retirement, this is no game. Haven't you worked way too hard to leave this to chance? Playing games is for the young and the rich, who can afford losses because they have the luxury of time or because they have the money they can afford to lose. If you are like most Americans, those with less than $5 million in retirement assets, losing the game is devastating because when you are at or near retirement, you usually don't have time to play the game again. I say you usually don't have time because anybody can get lucky. Some of you may have lost a lot of money over the last decade, and maybe you got a chance to play the game again and got lucky enough to get back what you lost. You might feel an incredible sense of relief. Maybe you even feel proud of yourself. Let me ask you, why would you be happy to lose something and get it back? Wouldn't it have been better to have never lost it in the first place? Wouldn't it have been better to have participation in market growth without any risk of financial loss? 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Once again, our number is 844-676-7233. So what'll it be, my friends? Deal or no deal? Do you want to be a game show contestant? Going home empty-handed? Imagine the feeling of losing. Is it worth the risk? You know what is just as important as planning for your retirement? It's the peace of mind that comes from knowing your retirement is going to be there when you need it. If you are in retirement or getting close to retirement, you simply don't have the luxury of waiting for the game show banker to tell you the game is over and you lost. Take it from someone who has seen this time and time again. When it comes to your retirement, don't learn the hard way. It is no fun at all. Deal or No Deal may have been a fun show to watch, but it had some very valuable life lessons if we were willing to learn them. Once again, give me a call and I will give you a deal that you can count on. 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
1: Hello, and thank you for joining me on Safe Money and Income Radio. Have you ever seen the movie Cliffhanger with Sylvester Stallone? I was just watching that movie the other night. It had the usual acting you might expect from a Stallone action flick, but what really struck me was the opening scene. I had forgotten how intense it was. Stallone's character was helping a female climber. I can't remember the name of the actress, but anyway, she was sliding across a rope from one cliff to another cliff when her harness came unbuckled. As she fell out of the harness, Stallone slid across the rope and grabbed her hand. We have all seen that I gotcha move in so many movies. It's cliche at best, except for in this movie. Instead of rescuing the girl, there was a prolonged sequence where her hand begins to slip out of Stallone's grip, finger by finger. The whole time she is screaming, "I don't want to die." The backdrop behind her looks to be over a mile down to the valley floor. If you haven't seen the movie before, you're sitting there waiting for him to grab her with his other hand, or somehow save the day. But this movie catches you off guard. Unlike the typical Hollywood happy ending, her hand slips all the way out. She falls while maintaining eye contact with Stallone. Her horrifying scream and the look on her face as she falls. It really got my blood pressure going. I'm no actor, but I do save people from falling. Unlike Stallone, nobody has ever slipped out of my hands. Not a single one of my clients has ever had their retirement fall off a cliff. And not one of them has ever lost a penny due to stock market losses. I bet some of you wish your retirement wasn't at risk of being dropped off a cliff at all. For that reason alone, now would be a good time to call. 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There are no stock market cliffs with my income planning. So, what have you got to lose? I know some people are afraid of heights and some are not. Regardless, what I can guarantee you is that everyone is afraid of heights if they are falling without a parachute. I think the same is true when it comes to people's retirement and risk. Some people are afraid of risk, and some people are not, or so they say. But everyone is afraid when the market crashes. I have seen clients with the same look on their faces as the actress falling in the movie. They are not usually screaming, but sometimes they are crying. They are always looking at me with eyes that say, "Save me." I save my clients from lots of things. Sometimes I save them from having all of their money exposed to risk. Sometimes I save them from high fees that are eating up all their returns. Other times I am saving them from having no plan

0: safe. That's 844-676-7233. Call me now and I can show you a better way. A way towards a lifetime income account that isn't wasted away by fees. That comes with upfront bonuses of up to 8% or more, which will never show any market losses, no matter how the market falls, and provides you a plan for living as long as possible. I think we can all imagine the feeling of falling and how helpless that feels. Imagine spending your entire life climbing to the top of a mountain. It takes blood, sweat, tears, discipline, and hard work to get you to the top of your retirement mountain where the view is breathtaking. Finally, it is time to sit down and relax and enjoy the view, which is everything your hard work and sacrifice has brought you. Unfortunately, up on top of the mountain, there are all kinds of risks. You have no control over it. What if the mountain you climbed decides to no longer be a dormant volcano? What if a rock from above rolls down the hill and knocks you off the mountain? What if bad weather rolls in unexpectedly? You get lost, and exposure drains away your life. When the stock market is up, the view is great. A sense of euphoria sets in, and it seems like nothing can go wrong. But just like being on top of a mountain, there are many things that can go wrong, and very few of them can be recognized in time to save yourself. Maybe it will be fraudulent market activity. I don't think I have ever seen more articles on how the stock market is rigged than recently. Maybe it will be the act of terrorism or political instability. We certainly have plenty of that going around. Could it be another popping of a bubble? Nobody is expecting, or despite the obvious signs of the tech, housing, and other bubble markets? It always seems like people don't realize the bubble was popped until it's too late. What I'm getting at is, you don't have to live this way. 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Well, I'm about out of time for this week. If you're serious about your financial future, give me a call and together we'll get your retirement savings on the fast track to above average growth and safety. 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
1: 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It's important that you read all insurance contract disclosures carefully before making a purchase decision. 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
1: 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It's great to be back with you again. Here's a question I'd like to ask you. How much of your money is currently in the market?

0: All of it? 50%? 80%? Did you make a conscious decision to have that particular percentage exposed to market risk? Or did it sort of just happen? Why am I asking? As I've said before, the markets go up and the markets go down. How much of your life savings is exposed to market risk is a very important consideration. That is why I strongly encourage everyone to think of their money in terms of red money and green money. Those terms may sound funny, but I believe they will help us understand a very important concept. Let me explain. Red money is money that we are willing to expose to market risk in hopes of a higher return. We accept the possibility of losses, even significant losses, in hopes of greater gains. Red money is exposed to upside and downside market risk. Green money is about safety and security. With green money, we are not willing to accept the risk of losses. So we are willing to accept a lower return in exchange for green money that does not have downside market risk. So if red money is exposed to upside and downside market risk, and green money has only upside market potential, which one is better? Well, that's probably the wrong question to be asking, because neither one is inherently good or bad. It all depends. The very important questions we should ask ourselves are, what percentage of my money should be in red money? What percentage of my money should be in green money? If you are at or near retirement, you should ask yourself if any of your money should be in red money. Can you afford to lose any of your retirement funds? Would you rather take two steps forward and three steps back, or just take one step at a time and never take a step back? If you'd like to learn how to step forward and never backward, call for our Safe Money and Income book and Safe Money and Income Information Kit that could change your financial life for the better. Our number is 844-676-SAFE. That's 844-676-7233. There is no cost or obligation. Red money is good for the young and the rich. The young have time on their side and can afford to lose money in the hopes that they will make it back in the future. The rich can afford to at least lose some of their money and still live comfortably. By rich, I mean those people who have adequate green money to guarantee they will always have the income they need and never outlive it, and still have money left over for red money. If you are at or near retirement, you should definitely be in the green, which is money that cannot be lost due to market declines. Many people believe that all retirement money should be green money. Personally, I think that makes a lot of sense. 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Isn't it time for you to go green with your retirement? 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That's 844-676-7233, and we'll arrange to show you how it works. 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Turning red money into green money is like magic. 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
1: 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My Safe Money and Income Information Kit shows you how to base your retirement on fact, not fiction. 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With a lifetime income account that provides you income, you can never outlive while supplies last. You may also get my Safe Money and Income book, a 115-page guide to putting your retirement on autopilot and getting rid of the high fees. Once again, my number is 844-676-7233. That's 844 877-676-7233. I have a great story for you, and it's a perfect example of what happens when your retirement is based on guessing instead of guarantees. A listener called me the other day and said that their broker told them not to worry about market declines because they are only paper losses. I asked the caller, "Does your broker tell you to not get excited when the stock market goes up because it's only a paper gain?" Can you believe that? Not only is the paper loss statement about the most insensitive thing you could say to someone who has lost their money, but it's not even true. If you need the money now, is that a paper loss? If you are at age 45 and above, you need to start looking at guarantees. The closer you are to retirement, the less time you have to recover from the guessing game. Year after year, I meet clients that put their money in the hands of so-called experts, only to find out that their financial planner had no idea the market was going to crash. Here's a secret about myself. I don't know when the market is going to crash either, do you? Of course not. If I had a magic wand, my first wish would be to make everyone, including your broker, stop pretending like they know what is going to happen. The truth is, brokers, politicians, or any self-proclaimed expert has no idea when the market is going up or going down. We live in an uncertain world, and that is why retirement money should be based on guarantees, not guessing the no-market risk strategies. I use lock-in market gains, so you and I don't have to guess about when the market goes up or down. If the market goes up, you participate in the gains. If the market goes down, then you stay where you are until the market goes up again. Just imagine where your retirement account would be today if you never participated in market losses for the last 10 years. Are you tired of guessing? Are you tired of the stress and sleepless nights? Worried about outliving your income? 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My number is 844-676-7233. That's 844-676-7233. I also have free copies of my Safe Money and Income book available for hand delivery while supplies last. In my book, it will tell you all about the ways you can put your retirement on autopilot and avoid all of the huge fees associated with so many managed accounts. Wouldn't it be great to let your money work for your retirement instead of your broker's? Once again, my number is 844-676-SAFE. That's 844-676-7233. One of my listeners from this radio show called me the other day. I asked him, just like all of my listeners, what would you like your money to do for you? He told me that he had lost 50% of his retirement money because his broker told him to be patient and let it ride. I said to my new friend, isn't let it ride a term used in gambling? I could literally hear the light bulb turn on above his head over the phone. I want all of my listeners to pay really close attention now. Stop your cars. 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If you only get one message for me today, this is the message you want to get. And here it is. You don't have to go to Vegas to gamble. Millions of Americans are participating in the largest legalized gambling operation ever conceived. If you are at or approaching retirement and you have your money invested in assets where you can lose your money, then you are a gambler, my friend. It's no different than going double down at your favorite Vegas casino. Do you want to gamble your retirement money? I didn't think so. I can show you how to get your first year returns of up to 8% or more, lock in market gains, and never participate in market losses. I can also show you how to build up a lifetime income account with up to 8% bonuses on your money and up to 7% compounded interest annually. Some accounts can even increase your income by up to 200% if you need long-term care. My number is 844-676-SAFE. That's 844-676-7233. I know many of you are listening right now and thinking, I have never heard about no market risk planning strategies from the financial cable shows or my financial planner. This must be too good to be true. I hear you and understand your concern, but let me assure you that the reason you have not heard about no market risk planning is not because it doesn't exist. It's because these strategies don't pay agents' commissions out of your pocket from high fees. Year after year, I get paid once from the highly rated companies I work with, and nothing I get paid comes out of your money. These strategies don't make very good television. Your retirement account will go up with market gains and never go down with market losses. That is way too boring for TV. TV personalities can't get paid their huge salaries unless they can fool their audiences into thinking they know what they're talking about. You only need lots of makeup on a hairstylist if you're trying to convince people to risk their money in the market. Steady growth has no drama, and financial TV cannot sell commercials without the drama of risk. My approach is much different. No fancy office, no suit and tie, and no Mercedes-Benz pulling up in your driveway. I am not here to impress you with me. I am simply here to give you information that nobody else is giving you. Understand that the first step you take with me is just to get information. My Safe Money and Income Information Kit is yours to keep. And if what I have to offer doesn't interest you, then we will depart as friends. That is why I always say, I don't sell no market risk strategies. People buy them from me. This is your retirement money. 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We'll be back with more Safe Money and Income Radio after this message.
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1: Hello, and thank you for joining me on Safe Money and Income Radio. Wouldn't it be nice if just once in your life you could know about something bad that was going to happen before it actually happened? Just think how different our lives would be. Market corruption, terrorist attacks, and all of the ills of this world would never be a problem because we could always stay one step ahead. Unfortunately, the world we live in is very different than the ideal. And when we wake up in the morning, we never know what the day has in store for us. Fortunately, the unexpected can be planned for, financially, with no market risk strategies that lock in market gains and never, and I mean never experienced, market losses. I want you to dwell on this point. no matter what you see on the news any day of your life, and no matter how bad Wall Street responds to the news, your account will never go backwards due to market declines. If the market performs, you have the opportunity for gains. If the market crashes, then your money doesn't participate in those losses. You can even get up to an 8% bonus for opening a safe money and income account today. 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That's 844-676-7233. Someone is available to answer your calls now or any day of the week. Make sure to mention that you would like a free copy of our 115-page Safe Money and Income book, an insider's guide to know market risk retirement strategies that will show you how to protect your money from fees and market downturns. I am sure, just like me, that you honor our soldiers and their service to our country. It is their sacrifice that gives us the privilege to even talk about the options of retirement, safety, and security. Without a safe country, it would be impossible to find a safe haven for our money. That being said, let me tell you a story of a noble soldier. This soldier had the mindset that fighting with a gun lacked honor and chose only to fight with his knife. He was honorable, brave, and highly skilled in all types of fighting and all types of weapons, yet he still persisted in only using his knife in battle. Unfortunately, his enemies did not participate in his ideals, and even though this soldier fought valiantly, he died in battle. The moral of this story is that good intentions don't win battles, and if you bring a knife to a gunfight, you are defeated well before the fight even begins. Good intentions must be matched by the right equipment to complete the mission. Let me ask you, is your retirement suffering from bad equipment choices? Your investment advisor might have very good intentions, but if he is using the wrong tools to keep your money safe, then your retirement may very well be destined to die in battle. Risky investments should be retirement tools mostly used for the young or the extremely wealthy. It is too often they are used for those that are in or approaching retirement that cannot afford to lose their money. Also, just because your broker tells you it's safe doesn't make it true. Unfortunately, many investments such as bonds, gold, and variable annuities are often advertised as safe, even though they are far from being safe from market risk. Don't let your retirement die due to poor equipment choices. You need to consider using no market risk strategies for the very dangerous times we live in. 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
18: 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They wouldn't have gotten up and down for a birdie, and they'd have walked away with a par. Windham gets a bounce to the left, just barely trickles over this ridge, and funnels down to the hole to 3 feet. Happen, eagle. 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
17: 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The Phillies and the Mets are going at it in Philadelphia. Saturday they played and the Phillies won 15-3 thanks to Kyle Schwarber hitting 3 home runs and Bryce Harper hitting for the cycle. And there's college baseball coming up on ABC television and the app at 2:30 p.m. Eastern. It's game 2 of the Men's College World Series. Oklahoma knocked off North Carolina 9-3 in game 1 of the best of 3 series. The Sooners win the title with a victory today. North Carolina needs to win today, and that would force a title tilt on Monday night in Omaha.
19: 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We asked one of their biggest fans, Ice Cube, when he joins us at 9:30 a.m. Eastern. 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
0: Matt Jones.
2: You don't understand those words right there. 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
2: No, he's just, what do you mean, he's just Irish?
0: Myron Metcalf.
2: Like, Irish, what do you mean, is he okay?

0: I just, they cannot put me with someone who knows Tyler Childers. 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You can't have that. You cannot have two people who know it is. 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I would think, Ryan, you know Tyler Childers. Am I correct?
1: Yes. And I know him because he sings actual country music as opposed to, a dance song that people claim is country music.
0: See, I've had this conversation with your guy Marty, and he gets mad because Marty tries to act like the country music now is real country music, and that kind of annoys me because you and I both know it's not.
1: Yeah, well, the only reason there's no one on planet Earth I would rather be than Omaha today. But I was a little bummed that Chris Stapleton was playing in Charlotte last night. I didn't get to go because that right there, that's country music.
0: But what's the common denominator of both those guys, Tyler Childers and Chris Stapleton? Where are they from?
1: Yeah, from America is where they're from.
0: Kentucky specifically is where they are from. All right, you are at the College World Series. I feel like, Ryan, that over the last 5 years, the College World Series has grown in popularity in general. And I feel like I've heard more talk about it in the last 5 years than I have before. But this year specifically, that feels like that hasn't been true. And I wonder if it's NBA and NHL finals being good, the World Cup. I know you're there, but have you felt like for whatever reason this one just hasn't connected quite as much?
1: No, everyone here feels actually completely opposite of that.
0: Really? Okay.
1: It's fine. I'm actually really surprised to hear you even say that because I get it. The World Cup is going on. I get it all that, but the general ratings have been through the roof.
0: Have they? Okay.
1: Attendance has been through the roof. This is the fact that we've had in the last North Carolina is the only repeat customer in the last 3 years. So we've had 23 out of 24 teams. Or have been new to the College World Series over the last 3 years. And it's easily one of the most competitive tournaments we've ever had. I wrote a column about it last week about, while we're so breathlessly trying to create parity and manufacture drama in the college football playoff and we're screwing with the NCAA basketball tournament, I said, leave college baseball alone because, we had West Virginia, who'd never been here and owned this city the entire time they were here. We had Troy, who'd never been here. And the people of Omaha now, I see them. I went out to dinner last night and just random Omaha people wearing Troy stuff. And St. John's, UC, Santa Barbara. All these teams were competing and wrestling to the ground all these superpowers. And we got Oklahoma, who's not, all due respect to them, that's not a big college baseball brand, but they got a chance to win a national championship today. So within the industry right now, everybody's really, really like everybody thinks the momentum is really going in the right direction. Now Major League Baseball is trying to screw with that because of this idiotic thing they talked about this week, but I don't think the Players Association is going to let that pass.
2: Yeah, Ryan, you mentioned Oklahoma and what a great story they are. How do you go from finishing 11th in the SEC to a win away from winning the College World Series?
1: It's the most remarkable. We were having this. I had dinner last night with David DeLucci and Todd Walker, and I was talking to those guys about it. And we were trying to come up with like other teams that barely made it into the tournament. I mean, Oklahoma had a losing record in the SEC, they had a losing conference record, and they only hit forty-three home runs or whatever it was over the first three quarters of the season. And they've hit more than that in the last 21 games. And so it's just, it doesn't happen often. But I think about Ole Miss in 2022, that was the last team, the 64th team admitted into a 64-team tournament, and they beat Oklahoma to win the championship. And I think about Fresno State in 2008. They had to win their conference tournament to get, even make it into the NCAA tournament, and they ended up winning the whole national championship. And it's just when it's rolling, it's rolling. And I give credit to Skip Johnson, the head coach at Oklahoma, because his mentor was Augie Garrido, and who, in my opinion, is the greatest coach in the history of college baseball. And what Augie would always preach was,
3: don't let your ego get in the way of momentum. And what we've seen with Skip Johnson is he's just, he knows he's playing, he knows who the hot hands are. It's like a race in a Talladega or Daytona, understanding what line is going faster than the other line. And he's pitched all freshmen. He started all freshmen in Omaha. And a lot of those kids didn't even pitch throughout most of the season. He put a damn pitcher in the game last night in the middle of the game, a national championship game that hadn't pitched in a month. And he put him in for three innings in the middle of the game. It's just, right now, they're just, they can do no wrong. And you keep waiting on that to end, and it does not end.
0: Why do you think college baseball in general, because you mentioned 23 of 24 teams in the last 3 years, you know, West Virginia there, Troy, Kentucky a couple years ago was there. We've not been good my entire lifetime. It feels like anybody can do it in college baseball. Why do you think that's true now when in other sports it becomes, it seems like the it's harder for the Cinderella? Why can it happen so easily in college baseball?
3: Well, they finally loosened up. They finally got rid of the stupidest rule in collegiate athletics, which is no small accomplishment. But it was just 3 years ago and forever, the number of scholarships that a college baseball program had was 11.8 scholarships. Like, I'm not making that up. That's the number. And so there were only a couple of guys on the team that could get a full scholarship. And now you can go shopping, and they expanded the roster. And it used to be you were limited to 25 guys. Now you had 35, 40 guys on the team, and Texas could stockpile guys that were never going to play. And now everybody has the same number. You know, it's a 25-man roster. And so now you can go shopping, and you can give guys stuff. And NIL has definitely helped. But in baseball, you know, it's funny. I was just looking at my friends at D1Baseball.com. That's Kyle Peterson's website. I was looking at this morning how the rosters were put together, and it's this complete mix. You know, Troy has a bunch of you know, Division I transfers. Oklahoma has like twice as many junior college transfers as any team that was here. And then you have teams like North Carolina, where pretty much it's just built the old school way of recruiting. So it's just, they kind of got it figured out, and you can do it in a lot of different ways. And if I'm UC Santa Barbara, what I can pitch is, I mean, first of all, you get to live in Santa Barbara, but second of all, you know, you can play right now. You know, if you go to LSU, you're probably going to have to wait a couple of years. You know, and it's this kind of perfect chemistry mix, and which, of course, as you guys know, means that somebody's probably going to screw it up in the next couple of years.
2: Ryan, what's Omaha like for those who've never been for this tournament?
3: It is, I get asked this all the time, why I love it so much. There's just a vibe, man. There's just a feeling. My favorite sporting events are the ones that you can't imagine the town without the event and the event without the town. You know, it's the Kentucky Derby, it's the Indy 500, it's the Masters. That's the feel that this place has. They have held this event in this city since 1950. And the city doesn't really care what teams come into town. They love them all. And the goal, you know, you go to all these college campuses, and I go into all these clubhouses and all these locker rooms and all these ballparks, and no one says, we're trying to make it to the College World Series. They don't talk about the road to the College World Series. They talk about the road to Omaha. The goal is to get to Omaha, and that's the feel. And, you know, I still call it the new ballpark, but we've been in the downtown ballpark for 15 years now, and now the neighborhood around it has grown up. I mean, this is adult summer camp, and it's why everyone at ESPN fights over the assignment, and it's why once I got this assignment a long time ago, I defend that sucker like I'm defending my lead in Daytona 500. They're not going to get around me. It's just old school, new school. It's everything that you love about college sports that they're ruining everywhere else.
0: I have been, and I went when my team wasn't even playing. And Ryan, I oddly think it's more fun when you don't know the teams than if you have a nervous rooting interest, you know?
3: Yep. No, the funny thing is like, so LSU, they didn't even make the NCAA tournament this year. And I've seen so many LSU fans. And the best food I've ever had in my life is in the parking lot of the ballpark. And these guys were at Rosenblatt 20 years ago, and they still come every single year. Once you get here, you want to be here all the time. So you're exactly right. And the cool thing is, like, literally, I'm looking out the window of my room at the ballpark, and they have this baseball village. And my favorite thing to do, I'll do it here as soon as I hang out with you guys, is to go to that baseball village, and there's a guy that sells vintage College World Series gear. and you can find a T-shirt with the Citadel here in 1990. And people wear that stuff everywhere. And so it's just a vibe to it. And I always tell everybody it should be a bucket list event. And whether your team is here or not, and get here the first weekend when there's 8 teams playing, or like this weekend when it's Father's Day. I mean, there's way worse places to be, and there's nowhere else I'd rather be.
0: Ryan McGee, he should be, first of all, the nicest person at ESPN. James, am I wrong about that? Nicest person at ESPN.
4: I totally agree.
0: Without question, for those of you listening at home, like, he's as nice as he seems. And secondly, he should be on the tourism board for the events he likes. When he comes on and does Bristol or Talladega or Indianapolis or the College World Series, he makes you want to go. Ryan, thank you very much.
2: Thanks, Ryan.
3: Hey, well, I appreciate you saying that. I feel the same way about you guys. And you have to remind yourself sometimes, because work is work and you get frustrated. Man, we got a good gig. And I want everybody else to feel like they're going with us. So I appreciate you.
0: The only problem, the only drawback to Ryan is he's a Tennessee fan. That's the only one. Besides that, everything else is great.
3: Yeah, now you sound like me when I'm on the road in the SEC all fall. Man, we really like you, except for that place you got your diploma from.
0: I know, but I mean, you know how Tennessee fans are. Okay, let's be honest. I'm not going
3: to. God bless them. They're paying the bills, boys.
0: That's right, Ryan. Thank you very much. You can tune in.
3: Thank y'all. Have a great Father's Day, everybody.
2: Thanks.
0: Thank you. Tune in 2026 NBA Draft on Tuesday and Wednesday. 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

0: on ESPN Radio. The World Cup games have begun. Spain has scored. Yamal. They let him start this game. Gets a goal. 1-0 early over Saudi Arabia in Atlanta. Spain had been a little bit of a disappointment early, but quickly get a goal to start it off. Are you, besides the United States, Zaz, is there a team that catches your fancy? Are you supporting soccer jerseys? Generally speaking, I don't think people should wear soccer jerseys unless they're young, because they rarely flatter anybody that is not in really good shape. Uh-huh. But is there one that you're sort of using around Miami?
1: No, I mean, I don't wear soccer jerseys, but if we're asking for what other countries I'll give some kind of support outside the United States, I'd like to see Canada do well. My mother's side of my family is Canadian. I have dual citizenship, so I like for Canada.
0: Oh, wait a minute. You're partially a Canuck.
1: I have dual citizenship, yes. So I like for Canada to do well. I mean, this tournament, they got their first ever point, and then, of course, their first ever win. So they're in a great spot right now. And we also root for Argentina. My wife's family is Argentinian, and, you know, obviously we love Messi. So we like Argentina as well.
0: Do you ever get to use the Canadian part of your citizenship for anything?
1: I've never had to. I mean, there'd be no reason for me to have to use it, but
0: I think the Canadian story has been interesting. You know, get their first win.
1: Yeah.
0: If they can win the group, they get to stay in Canada.
1: Yeah.
0: through the Sweet 16, which would be great. Argentina, obviously, with a huge support. We were talking during the break about games, and it's fascinating to me with how expensive these ticket prices are. How are these people? How is everyone going? Like, you're in Miami.
1: Yeah.
0: There are games where the get-in price, coming up with like Brazil and Scotland, and then Colombia and Portugal.
1: Oh,
0: there are games in Miami where the get-in price is in the thousands of dollars. Who are these people that are all going to the games?
1: Yeah, we have a game here today, Uruguay and Cabo Verde. And I can't see how much the tickets are. It must be sold out because it's not showing me. But you go to, for instance, like you said, next weekend is Colombia, Portugal. I mean, you got to be kidding me. Cheapest ticket to get in right now is $4,200. So
0: that's amazing.
1: To
0: a group stage game.
1: Yeah, and like a year ago, my boys were like, "Hey, are we going to go to any World Cup games?" Like, I don't think so, man. You know, the tickets are going to be crazy. So we're obviously not going. I just told you what the tickets are like, and my boys will watch. Like, how do those people, you know, afford to go? You see it's like a family of four there, you know. How do they afford to go? And the obvious answer is crippling credit card debt. Like, that's the only
0: that the
1: way.
0: Is that the obvious answer?
1: Yeah, that is the obvious.
0: Debt?
1: Yeah, like a random family can afford $16,000 to go to a soccer match? No, it's crippling credit card debt in all of these stadiums. It's the only answer.
0: I like how that's the only answer. That's the only thing it can be is crippling credit card debt.
1: It's crazy. How can a family afford to go? You can't. You can't take your family.
0: Who is your early favorite? Has there been a game or a player that struck your eye? Like the Curaçao goalkeeper, whose name I believe is Eloy Room,
2: which is
0: a great name. He tied the record set by USA's Tim Howard for most saves.
1: Crazy.
0: He and the Cape Verde goalkeeper have both had like amazing performances in 0-0 games or 1-1 game in the Curaçao case. Is there are any of those stories things that have particularly appealed to you?
1: By the way, 2-0 now Spain in the 22nd minute. Spain all over Saudi Arabia here. So 2-0 Spain in that one.
0: Mikel Oyarzabal. I'm sure that's not how you pronounce that, but we'll just say it is. Go ahead.
1: That's a good effort. I love what Balogun has done so far for the U.S., two goals in the first game, and I know he doesn't get credit for the first goal the other day against Australia because they counted it as an own goal, but it came off his foot, which, by the way, I got a beef, all right? Like, in hockey, pucks go off the defenders all the time. It's not an own goal. The last guy to touch it, he gets credit for the goal. Why don't we do that in soccer? Well, why does it have to be an own goal?
0: Well, I don't know what the rules are, because sometimes they do give you credit for own goals.
1: But do
0: sometimes they? Sometimes. They did not in that game. But, like, we had an own goal against Paraguay, and they gave Balogun credit for it. So I don't know.
1: Because, like, the Australian defender.
2: It was both. It was credited as an own goal.
1: It was.
0: See, all right, first of all, don't interrupt this show with facts, okay? I was on a rant.
1: Especially when Matt's, you know, in the wrong.
0: Renee, it's a rant. And so, like, don't let... Are you trying to have facts get in the way of these rants?
2: A little bit.
0: Okay, all right. So, but make your point. You don't like that they just give it to the person that scores.
1: Like, that should be a goal for Balogun. You know, he was the one. He put the ball there. He set it up. The defender for Australia in this case, it's not like he stopped, put the ball down, and kicked it into the back of his own net.
0: That would be, like, bad.
1: He tried to kick it away. It ricocheted off his shin. If he didn't touch it, the other defender, the winger who was streaking at the net, would have scored it. I don't know. Stop with the own goals. Credit it to someone. So, anyway, I love what's going on there. And also, you know, I always love the stories when you see the countries where they got their first ever point in a World Cup. Good.
0: So you're like the expanded. Like,
1: 3-0 Spain, by the way. 3-0 Spain.
0: Well, you are keeping us up to date. Did you like the expanded format? I mean, people were worried this was going to lead.

0: It was Mikel Oyarzabal again who got the goal, probably because we gave him the shout-out earlier before. I'm going to go to the Reds-Yankees game here momentarily. You're going to finish this up. But before I go, how far does the U.S. End up going in the World Cup?
1: Oh, man. I mean, I want them to win the whole thing. Am I going to sit here and say they're going to win the World Cup? I think they get – I'm going to do like this. I think they win at least a couple of knockout round games. How about that? They win at least two.
0: I think they get to the round of 16. Put up a valiant fight and probably go down to Belgium in that one. But if not, get to Spain game, you could have maybe the biggest soccer game in the history of the United States. Zaz, thank you very much. I appreciate you finishing. I will be back next week. Your favorite sports memories with your dad on Father's Day. That's next.
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Father's Day. I'm Mark Robbins, and the Father's Day tradition, the final round of the U.S. Open continuing at Shinnecock Hills on Long Island. Leader Wyndham Clark, 7-under. Scottie Scheffler, one of four golfers in second place, 1-under. Those two don't tee off for two more hours. But ESPN golf analyst Michael Collins is excited for the day, but also cautiously optimistic about how the course

0: set up.
1: The USGA makes it extremely challenging, but make sure that none of these greens get impossible, because that has happened in the past. And I think the USGA this year, kudos to them. And it isn't very often we get to say kudos to the USGA, but I think this new team that's with the USGA has done a phenomenal job this week in making sure that the course doesn't get out of hand.
0: That's Michael Collins on the best week ever earlier here on ESPN Radio. Coming up 2:30 Eastern, Game 2, Men's College World Series from Omaha. Game 1 went to Oklahoma, 9-3 over North Carolina. That puts the Sooners in a good spot. But the championship is not won yet. And Oklahoma star Hassan Harris understands that and believes things will be fine if...
2: Do what we keep doing. Stick to our routines before we go to the field. And, I mean, I said it before, having fun and play with a smile on my face and let the game take care of itself.
0: That's Hassan Harris of Oklahoma earlier on ESPN Radio's Game Night. Oklahoma, North Carolina, 2:30 Eastern on ABC and the app.
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0: Spain up 3-0 already on Saudi Arabia. 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No Myron, no more Matt. I'm Jonathan Zaslow. Good to have you aboard here on this Father's Day. I am in for Myron today. And Matt's guy, he had skedaddle. He's in New York, and he is on his way now to watch the Yankees and the Reds. So I will hang with you here, taking you up until the top of the hour. And this is your opportunity if you want to take part in the show. 888-SAY-ESPN, 888-729-3776. It is Father's Day today, and it had me thinking, you know, at this point in my life, I like reminiscing about these kind of things. I have two boys. I have two teenage boys, and I like thinking back. All right, let's incorporate, you know, Father's Day and sports here. Favorite sports memories you've had with your father. So if you want to get top aboard here, 888-SAY-ESPN. Favorite sports memory you had with your father. For me, it's easy, okay? I've been able to create an incredible amount of sports, great sports memories over the last few years with my boys and with my father. So we're talking three generations of Zaslow men. And I've been able to do that with my favorite hockey team, the Florida Panthers, winning back-to-back Stanley Cups in 24 and 25. And specifically, in 2024, that one there is by far my favorite sports memory with my father, where for Game 7 of the Stanley Cup Final, it was us watching in the Zaslow Mansion family room, Game 7, Panthers-Oilers, me, my two boys, and my father. And so for the first time ever, it was three generations of Zaslows watching their team win a championship. I mean, the previous time that one of our teams won a championship was the Miami Heat back in 2013, and my boys were way too young, and I didn't see that with my father because back then I was part of the Miami Heat radio broadcast team, so I'm at the game there. I actually didn't get to experience it with any family, which is fine, okay? But this was the first time ever, 2 years ago, that it was three generations of Zaslows watching our team win a championship. So for me, it's easy. Watching that game, having that moment with my father and my boys is my favorite sports memory with my dad. 888-SAY-ESPN, 888-729-3776, your favorite sports memory with your father today on Father's Day. Let's go out to Raleigh. This is Bob. Bob, you're on Matt and Myron on ESPN Radio. Go ahead, Bob.
1: Hey, how you doing? Thanks for taking the call. My favorite and best memory was back in the early 70s, I think. The Cleveland Browns would have preseason doubleheader games. And my father, my uncle, my grandfather took me to the last one they had, where I think at 1 o'clock the Steelers played the Jets. And then after that, there's like an hour break, and then the Browns played the Packers. And that's something that I won't forget, because like you, I got to do that with a few generations of my family who are all gone now. So, good memory.
0: Thanks for the call, Bob. So, if I'm understanding correct, so when he first said that they had doubleheader preseason games, I thought he was saying, like, hold on a second. Like, the team played a doubleheader, but the way he says it, it made it sound like, okay, there was, you had two teams, and then there was another two teams that played right afterward, because otherwise that would have been crazy. Excellent job there by Bob. Let's go out to Denver. This is Brian. Brian, favorite sports memory with your father, today being Father's Day. Go ahead, Brian.
2: All right, so growing up in South Florida, Matt, respect to you, Zaslow, for showing up on Father's Day for work. Growing up in South Florida back in the late 70s, early 80s, we had no baseball team, so my dad was a huge Braves fan. Mm-hmm. Decided to load my brother and I up into the car to drive to Atlanta for a three-game series against the Dodgers. And I was a huge Dale Murphy fan at that point. I got shunned for an autograph by Dale Murphy, but Pedro Guerrero, Fernando Valenzuela, and Steve Sachs all gave me their autographs, and I left that town a Dodger fan, and I've never looked back.
0: Good job, Brian. So, Dad packing the kids into the car for the road trip to go see the Braves ends with you being a Dodger fan. That's always you're afraid of that, right? When you're younger, where if you know the old saying, right? You don't want to meet your heroes. And I think most of the times you wind up meeting your sports hero, and it winds up, I'd like to believe it usually winds up being a good experience, but like right there, you know, he wanted to get an autograph from Dale Murphy, and look, maybe Dale Murphy's not a jerk. You may have caught him in a bad spot. You know, you never know what anyone's going through on any given time, but that's the whole, you never want to meet your heroes. Let's go out to Texas. This is Tracy. Tracy, you're up on Matt and Myron on ESPN Radio. Go ahead, Tracy.
3: Thanks so much, Zaz. Love everything you do. So I'm originally from Iowa. My father was a farmer, grew up a Yankee fan. Strangely enough, a Mickey Mantle fan back in the 50s and 60s, mm-hmm. taught me to be a Yankee fan, and we were able to go to the first ever Field of Dreams game in Iowa together. Wow. They lost to the White Sox, but me and my dad got to jump up and down, hug. It was just a fantastic experience.
0: That's good stuff. Thanks, Tracy. I appreciate the call. Wow, imagine you go to the Field of Dreams game. Boy, I every time you put on Field of Dreams, I mean, it's waterworks every single time. You know the scene's coming. It doesn't matter. Spain right now, quick World Cup update here. Spain leading Saudi Arabia in the 37th minute, 3-0. It's just constant runs to the box for Spain, and they are peppering this goal. It's got to stink for Saudi Arabia. It's 3-0 in the first half, and you're going to be running around getting cardio, you know, for another 60 minutes here, knowing you got no shot. I guess it just comes down to, hey, can we? So far, Spain has 15 shot attempts, not on goal. They have 15 shot attempts to 1 for Saudi Arabia, 5-0 shots on goal in favor of Spain. But it's like your entire MO for Saudi now just has to be like, can we possibly score a goal against Spain?
4: It's unfortunate that they are catching the beating of a lifetime.
0: Just a beating.
4: Because of what Spain went through against Verde other day.
0: Right. That was the biggest upset. Even though there wasn't an actual loser, that was the biggest upset so far with Spain. Not only a draw against Cape Verde, but a 0-0 draw. And so now they're getting it all out of their system, and it began with Lamine Yamal scoring just like 8 or 9 minutes into the game. So it's 3-0 there, constant control for Spain, constant runs at the box, constant shot attempts. Brutal game this is going to wind up being for Saudi Arabia, who, because the first games in their group, in Group H, all ended with a draw, this is going to be brutal for Saudi Arabia, but they're likely going to go into their third game with a chance to advance, depending on what winds up happening tonight in the rest of their group play. Let's go out to Rex. He is in Orlando. Rex, go ahead. You're on Matt and Myron on ESPN Radio.
5: Hey, yeah. One of my best memories growing up, my grandfather was the most positive male role model I had growing up. And one of my best memories is the first baseball game that I can remember going to. It was a Phillies game at Veterans Stadium, and Steve Carlton was pitching. And so, like, now it's just inspiration for me to pass on just the nostalgia, just the experience of going to baseball games with my next generation. I have two daughters and a son. So it's just inspiration to pass that love for the game down to them.
0: That's the best. You know, you realize that. Thank you for the call. That's the best when you get to a certain age and you could see it with a different perspective. You know, sports, you go with your father when you're a kid. Okay, great. It's my dad. Of course, he's going to take me to sporting events. And then when you get a little bit older and you have your own kids and you're doing the same thing and you're experiencing it with them, you realize how cool some of that stuff was. Let's go out to Scott in Virginia. Scott, favorite Father's Day moment with your father on Matt and Myron here on ESPN Radio. Go ahead, Scott.
6: Hey there. The favorite moment was growing up as a Yankees fan because of my father. He used to take us to Memorial Stadium in Baltimore when I was a kid every time the Yankees played the Orioles. And he always said, if the Yankees ever made the Subway Series against the Mets, he would take us, me and my brother. And so we went to game one in 2000. It was absolutely amazing. And I've got, if you recall that game went to extra innings, I've got a picture of me, my dad, and my brother at like 1:15 in the morning with the scoreboard behind us. It was like the best experience ever.
0: If I can ask, Scott, like, do you have any recollection what the ticket price was?
6: Oh, I can tell you what we paid.
0: Yeah.
6: We got it from a scalper. We bought four tickets. You'd pay five times this now. We bought four tickets for $2,000 and sold one for $500. So we paid $500 a piece.
0: Yeah, $500.
6: I mean, Dad paid for it, but $500 for a Subway Series game one.
0: Yeah,
6: pretty good.
0: Thanks for the call, Scott. And I would imagine back then, too, $500 a ticket, even though it's a World Series, $500 a ticket, those were probably really good seats. Because $500 back in 2000, even though it's a World Series, that sounds like a lot of money. All right. We know a lot of you guys want to get in here. Best sports memories with your father. Today, of course, Father's Day. Happy Father's Day to all the dads out. Just let us do what we want today. That's all we want, right? Your wife, she comes, says, hey, what do you want to do on Father's Day? I just want to do what I want. That's it. I want to just hang out. I want to watch some soccer. Maybe we bring in some great food for lunch. Maybe we bring in some great food for dinner. That's what we're doing in the Zaslow Mansion tonight. Got my father coming over. We're going to bring in some food here. We're going to relax. We're going to watch some soccer. Your favorite sports memory with your father, 888-SAY-ESPN. More of your phone calls, plus take your pick. 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

0: They are in stoppage time in the first half. Spain all over Saudi Arabia, 3-0. Coming up 3 p.m. Eastern, Belgium and Iran. 6 p.m. Eastern, Uruguay and Cape Verde. And at 9 p.m. Eastern, New Zealand and Egypt. And for those, I guess technically it was today as well, if you stayed up for it, Japan was a 4-0 winner very, very early in the morning, was a 4-0 winner over Tunisia. So the managerial change after the opening loss for Tunisia did not quite work, as they get shut out in this one 4-0. We're taking your phone calls here, your best sports memories with your father here, Matt Myron on ESPN Radio, presented by Progressive Insurance. And for the guys, I'm Jonathan Zapp. Let's go out to Vegas. This is James. Hello, James. You're up on Matt and Myron on ESPN Radio. Go ahead, James.
1: Not James. It's Champ, the Golden Knights mascot.
0: Okay.
1: Best memory of my father. I was actually born on Father's Day, and every 7 years it falls on my birthday. And pole position, we loved to race. They had an unlimited race Father's Day special, and me and my dad literally raced until our arms fell off and got into the top 100 to ever race them.
0: Whoa.
1: So
0: all right.
1: That's something I'll never forget for the rest of my life.
0: All right.
1: Amazing day.
0: There you go. All right. Let's give Johnny a chance. He is in Utah. Go ahead, Johnny. You're on Matt Myron on ESPN Radio.
2: Yeah, you know, my love for golf and Tiger Woods started when I was 11 years old in 97, when my dad turned on the TV and essentially forced me to watch that final round and said, "Johnny, you're watching history." Well, fast forward to 2019, the stars aligned. I ended up with 2 tickets to the final round of the Masters. So my first and only call was to my pops and said, "You know what, Dad? You got to go with me to watch the final round of the Masters." Well,
0: how about that?
2: As we all know, Tiger pulled it off, and I remember sitting there, just me and my dad on the 16th hole, and Tiger makes that birdie putt, and I'm looking at him, and I'm there at Augusta, and Tiger's winning it, who we're both huge fans of, and I just started crying, and it doesn't get better than that, man.
0: Sometimes dads know. Thanks for the call, Johnny. Sometimes dads know, you know, where his father says, "Hey, you're watching history. Make sure you understand this." Like, I remember, as you know, when it was game 6 in 2013 of the NBA Finals, which everybody knows now was the Ray Allen shot. My older son was 4 years old. He's not going to remember anything. But I told my wife, I got them 2 tickets to go to the game. I was working the game. I was on the broadcast. And I got my wife 2 tickets. I said, "You're going to come. You're going to bring him. He's only 4 years old. He's not going to remember it. But he's going to be able to say he was there, because it's a big deal." And it ended up being the biggest deal, because while he doesn't remember it, he's able to tell people he was at the Ray Allen game. Sometimes dads know. Anyway, let's get to Take Your Pick.
3: Take your pick.
4: You take your pick. It's time to Take Your Pick with Matt and Myron.
0: All right, James Steele, what do we got here today?
5: Yeah, let's start with the College World Series. Game 2 is today. You can watch it on ABC Television, 2:30 p.m. Eastern. North Carolina and Oklahoma. North Carolina are the favorites today at -154 on DraftKings. Who you got in Game 2 today, Zaz?
0: Yeah, how about, you know what? I'm going to go with North Carolina forcing the Game 3 here today. Why not, right? It's been an incredible run for Oklahoma. They're a win away, inexplicable run. They're a win away from winning the College World Series. But let's go with UNC forcing another game.
5: All right, so to Major League Baseball, we have the Reds at the Yankees, the game that Matt left us to go
0: left
5: watch
0: us.
5: Today.
0: Dipped, up and
5: yeah,
0: dipped.
5: Just left. We have Chase Burns on the mound for the Reds, Elmer Rodriguez on the mound for the Yankees. Yankees are a slight favorite. Who you got today?
0: Let's go with the home team in this one, all right? Yankees, you know, a little afternoon baseball on Father's Day. You know, do it for all the dads out there. Let's go with the Yankees.
5: All right, up next, sticking with Major League Baseball, we got the Brewers at the Braves, a couple of first-place teams in their respective divisions.
0: That's right.
5: Robert Gasser on the mound for the Brewers, Bryce Elder on the mound for the Braves. Braves are a favorite on DraftKings at -122. Who you got here, Zaz?
0: Gasser throwing that gas. See what I did there?
5: I see. That's a good one. Yep.
0: See what I did there? Yeah, I'll go with the home team here. I'm feeling the home teams, all right, on Father's Day. You got a bunch of fathers. They're taking their sons to the game on Father's Day. The home team doesn't want to let you down, so I'm going with the home team again here.
5: Another pretty big-time game today. A couple of surprising teams, the Rays and the Nationals. Nationals on the road here. Rays are a favorite. Nationals have Andrew Alvarez on the mound. Rays have Nick Martinez. Who you got here?
0: Yeah, I'm going against my words there because there isn't much of a home field advantage. The fathers are not bringing their sons to the game. This is the rubber match, of course, between the Rays and the Nationals. We're going to go with the Nationals here to make it two straight over Tampa.
5: One more for Major League Baseball, Sunday Night Baseball. You can hear it right here on ESPN Radio at 6:30 p.m. Eastern. We got the Mets and the Phillies. Phillies crushed the Mets yesterday. Schwarber hit 3 home runs. Bryce Harper hit for the cycle by the 4th inning. David Peterson on the mound for the Mets. Zach Wheeler on the mound for the Phillies. Phillies heavy favorite being out here tonight.
0: Yeah, looking to make it two series victories in a row. They win the series previously against Miami, and now you got the Mets, who it's been struggle city for most of the season. Boy, they stink. So yeah, we'll go with the Phillies, keeping it rolling here after scoring 15 yesterday. 19 in the first two games of this series. We'll stick with the Phillies.
5: Have the final round of the U.S. Open today. Wyndham Clark leads by 6 strokes. He's at 7 under. You have Scheffler, Thigala, Kim, Stevens, all 1 under. Those are the guys who are closest to him. They tee off at 2:30.
0: Yeah.
5: Zaz, who you got here?
0: Yeah, disappointing, obviously, on a Father's Day. I mean, there's a lot of us fathers who would like nothing more than just sit on the couch and watch the final round of the U.S. Open, but you may be doing that, but it's not going to be very thrilling. Clark is up 6 strokes going into this final round, so it really feels like just a matter of how many strokes he winds up winning by. Wyndham Clark winds up hanging on will be the guess here.
5: Think Scotty makes it close here?
0: 6 strokes a lot, James.
5: It's tough.
0: I don't think so.
5: All right, one more for you. NBA Draft. It's on ESPN Radio Tuesday and Wednesday. Coverage begins at 7:30 p.m. Eastern on Tuesday. Who you have going number one?
0: Well, this promises to be a very eventful draft, not just because you got 4 big-time players that are going to go in the top 4 picks. You don't really know the order, but you also got all the extracurricular stuff, including Giannis Antetokounmpo, who, look, could be traded any moment now, all right? So we're dialed into that here in South Florida, where, of course, I am. But as far as the number one overall pick is concerned, I think it's DeBonsa. This is a player who we've been talking about for essentially a year and a half now as the number one overall pick in the draft. Feels like the safest big-time pick here. I know Darren Peterson, he's only working out for Washington, trying to make his case as being the number one overall pick. I don't think it's going to work, but it'll be interesting if that is the case. If they were to want to go with Peterson, you would figure Washington trade out of that spot. You don't take Peterson number one. You let Utah move up to number one to take DeBonsa if Peterson is your guy at number two. I think the move, though, I think the pick is DeBonsa. I think he'll go number one. And there you go. And likely some combination of Peterson and Boozer with picks number 2 and 3. That's going to do it for today. Happy Father's Day to everyone out there. Appreciate you hanging out with us. For Matt Jones, I'm Jonathan Zaslow. This has been Matt and Myron. Game Day is next.
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11: I'm John Ryder. Final round of the U.S. Open on Long Island. Wyndham Clark remains the leader at 7-under, 6 shots ahead of 4 different players, including Scottie Scheffler, who fired a 69 yesterday. And even with a large lead, Wyndham Clark knows that no lead is safe with Scheffler in the mix.
12: I mean, Scottie's the best player in the world, and he's going to play probably really good. He always does. But it's nice to have a six-shot lead on him. But really, I'm just going to keep approaching it the same way. I mean, if I go out and you know, execute and go through my process and hit the shots I know I can hit, I like my chances. But yeah, we'll address that when we get to it. I'm not necessarily thinking about my lead or anything. It's more of, hey, if I can get to this number, I like my chances.
11: Wyndham Clark, who tees off later on today, won the U.S. Open 3 years ago, his lone major title. On the World Cup scoreboard, one game in action, halftime in Atlanta, and Spain leads Saudi Arabia 3-0. Spain looking for their first win of this year's Cup. Later today in L.A., Belgium takes on Iran. Tonight in Miami, it's Uruguay against Cape Verde. Both countries 0-1. Later tonight in Vancouver, New Zealand faces Egypt. Both countries 0-1. Oklahoma will go for their third national baseball title of all time and first since 1994, looking to knock off North Carolina in Game 2 of the College World Series today in Omaha and on ABC TV at 2:30 p.m. Eastern. Sooners won Game 1 of the best of three. Breaking NHL news, the Oilers have re-signed center Jason Dickinson to a 5-year, $20 million deal. He was set to be an unrestricted free agent on July 1st.
3: Hey, it's Michelle Smallman, and coming up Monday, how should the Lakers approach their offseason? We asked one of their biggest fans, Ice Cube, when he joins us at 9:30 a.m. Eastern. 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
2: The Greek freak wind up and World Cup fever all across the board. Just many of the topics still in the headlines in the world of sports that we will tackle over these next 3 hours. Good to have you aboard. A happy Father's Day to all as we take you up till 4 p.m. Eastern here on Game Day. ESPN Radio, the ESPN app, Sirius XM Channel 80. 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He is Andrew Salchunas. I'm Lance Meadow. And we've got a lot to delve into and multiple ways to interact with us here on the program. You give us a ring at 888-SAY-ESPN, 888-729-3776. You could also hit us up on social media. He is at asalchunas975. I will not spell that. I am at Lance Meadow. One word, I will spell mine, M-E-D-O-W, no A in the last name. And let's start off with us being on the horizon, Andrew, of the NBA draft coming up on Tuesday and Wednesday, and the Bucks had at least set an internal deadline that they wanted to get some closure to Giannis's status before the draft gets underway. Understandable, given they may be able to acquire some picks, but still a bit of a mystery of where he could wind up, or perhaps they actually keep him in-house. You hear Miami, you hear Boston, you hear maybe the Pistons being involved in a three-team trade, some teams out west may be interested as well. I think if you were to ask me, I think the Pistons would be the ideal fit, whether or not the money works out, because they need a second scorer to Cade Cunningham, and I think he'd come in and he would boost their front court. But Miami's been going after him since the trade deadline, and I would not doubt Pat Riley and Eric Spoelstra based on some of the maneuvers they've been able to pull off in recent history.
3: Yeah, I mean, it's going to be amazing. Isn't the NBA the best? We have the NBA draft coming up where the big names should be the rookies that are about to get drafted. But the NBA is like the only sport where the active players are the ones that take the shine. Last year, Kevin Durant gets traded right before Game 7. And what did we talk about more? We talked more about Kevin Durant than Game 7. And now we have an NBA draft where we have big names that are about to enter the NBA. And we're talking more Giannis because that's just the way the league goes. It's the way it sells. We also know that superstars like this are the ones that win, and there's so many options. Now, you mentioned him going back to Milwaukee. If that happens, I am boycotting all Milwaukee games. I'm not watching a Bucks game ever again until Giannis Antetokounmpo is off that team, because I'm tired of this storyline. This has been going on for 3 years. 1 year it was Giannis wants it, but Milwaukee's not ready. Then it's Milwaukee wants it, but Giannis isn't ready. Then we had the weird storyline last year where he wants to play, but they're trying to shut him down. If they start the season with Giannis on that roster, I'm going to lose my mind, dude. Like, we can't do this anymore. He has to be traded, and it has to happen before the draft, so they have an idea of what they want to do.
2: Well, this seems to be the routine. When a star player is unhappy, he tries to take it to the public forum to get out of town. And maybe Giannis hasn't done it as aggressively as others, to his credit, but clearly, through backdoor channels, he seems to have been campaigning to get out of Milwaukee, given the change in coaching during his recent tenure. Oh, it's hard to believe. He's not that far removed from winning a championship, and it would have been nice to see him stay put, considering he's a homegrown talent that has stayed over the years and watched them build around him. Unfortunately, that seems to be a rare occasion when it comes to today's NBA landscape. But to your point, Bobby Marks, ESPN NBA insider, was on SportsCenter recently, and he talked about what team has the best chance to trade for Giannis.
4: I'm still in the belief it's Miami, because when you look at Giannis, it's the superstar.

0: rookie deals, and then it's the draft picks. Remember, Milwaukee's got the 10th pick in the draft. Miami's got the 13th pick in the draft. They can send two future picks in 30 and 32. They've got some swap rights here. So I do think Miami's got right now has the best package out there. But we've got to get some clarity here. The draft's right around the corner on Tuesday night.
1: And Andrew, based on what Bobby just laid out, from a volume standpoint, it seems Miami could put together at least an attractive package. I wouldn't say that Hero as the centerpiece would get Milwaukee excited. The draft picks would, the matching of the money. And I think from Giannis's perspective, he would welcome going to Miami because you'd want to get an organization that has great direction and strong leadership, and they'll at least answer the call from that perspective.
2: Oh, and the taxes in Florida also kind of help, or the lack thereof, when you're making $50+ million. If I was a Milwaukee Bucks fan, and I love Bobby Marks, he's one of the best. If I hear that that's one of the best packages that's to offer, I'd be miserable. Right? Like, it's not just the sadness of losing a star player. If Giannis wanted to run for mayor, he could, and he would probably win by popular vote. If that's the package that I'm getting back, Tyler Hero, Jaime Jaquez, Kelel Ware, and picks, like, that's not going to do anything for me and my excitement. I don't think that's best for Milwaukee. And let's face it, Lance, if he goes to Miami, we can talk about win now mode all we want. The pieces that are going to go out on their way out, those are the guys that fit well alongside Giannis. The reason why Giannis wins in Milwaukee, not only was he the Greek freak, not only was he a freak putting up 50 points in a championship game, Chris Middleton was a perfect fit next to him. Jrue Holiday was a perfect fit with him. Brooke Lopez was a perfect fit with him. These trade pieces that are going to be going out the door to Milwaukee are the guys that would help him win. So I don't even think Giannis is going to a better situation from a basketball standpoint. I think he's going to a better situation from a personal standpoint, with all due respect to the great people of Milwaukee. He may want to go to Miami, taxes, warm weather all year long, instead of living in Milwaukee during the middle of the winter. I don't even think this is that great of a basketball move for either side.
1: And I'm with you. I think the only thing attractive for the Heat compared to the Bucks is the stability of the front office and just the pedigree that Riley and Spoelstra bring to the table. But you're right, it would be kind of barren when Giannis arrives in Miami and that talent goes out, plus you lose the picks. And if you're the Greek freak, you're saying, well, wait a minute, I need help around me. Yeah. That's what he had in Milwaukee, as you just laid out, when he won a championship. And I think a lot of superstars may forget that in order to head elsewhere, your destination is going to have to sacrifice talent. Are they going to wind up giving up too much that therefore there's nothing left to help your cause? That's why I think if Miami is the centerpiece of the deal, Andrew, there has to be a third team to make it much more attractive for the Bucks, and also for maybe somebody else to take on some of that Heat talent that the Bucks have no interest gathering.
2: Yeah, that's not going to do anything for Milwaukee. You're not building to win with whatever this package is. You're building for what's next, the era after Giannis Antetokounmpo, when teams like the Sixers were popping up during the season. Not that there was any real merit there. It was because they had VJ Edgecombe and they thought, all right, this is a rookie we can build off of. Who are you building off of in that Heat package? Like, it makes more sense when you talk about Detroit being a team that could make that move because Giannis maybe gets them to that next level, which is getting to and winning a championship. And in return, Milwaukee could get some very young talent because they have it. The team that I think it makes the best sense for, most sense for, is a team like Minnesota. We're talking about Anthony Edwards getting paired with Giannis Antetokounmpo. That is a winning team right there. Just those two guys is a winning team. Giannis doesn't have to be the focal point. He can have his nights. Anthony Edwards can have his nights. And I know the great Cam Urshery, who's producing the show today, was telling us before the show that Minnesota has listed some players as untouchable. There's nobody untouchable when we're talking about Giannis, right? Other than Anthony Edwards, because that's who Giannis would want to play with. But everybody else on that roster, for me, is up for grabs. And if I'm Milwaukee, I look at a team like Minnesota or your team, Detroit, and say, all right, I see some young players that if they come back to Milwaukee, we can make something happen. The Miami package does nothing for me.
1: Brian Windhorst, ESPN NBA reporter, also was recently on SportsCenter, and he explained why Giannis controls the offseason for the entire league.
3: It feels a little bit like NBA business is frozen waiting for this. Well, it is, because this isn't just about what might happen between Giannis and where he might get traded, the two or three places that are most likely to land him. But this could trigger second and third level moves that where the players who were involved in this trade for Giannis could be removed. And those teams that could potentially get involved in that are standing by and watching closely. And that even could involve further draft picks. Just go back a couple of years ago when one of the big moves of the summer was Dame Lillard getting traded to Milwaukee. Well, that maneuver freed up Drew Holiday to be traded in a secondary trade to Boston, a trade that ended up being one of the most important trades of the summer. So you have teams sitting with cap space waiting to see if they have an opportunity like that. A team like the Lakers, a team like the Nets, a team like the Pistons. And so to a certain extent, Giannis is holding up all NBA business right now.
1: And that's why I could see, once again, a third or a fourth team being involved in a potential trade based on what Brian just hammered out. The other thing that you have to take into consideration, and maybe this is something that I think has been a bit overshadowed by the potential destinations, Andrew, is Giannis is entering the final year of his deal. He does have a player option, okay? But you're going to have to give him an extension if you acquire him. So not only am I going to have to relinquish assets, sacrifice players, however you want to spin it, but I also need to make sure that he's not going to be a one-year rental. That, I think, does not make it as easy as Milwaukee may think to pull off a trade, because a team, just like I would argue in the NFL, why would you want to give up more resources if on top of that, you still have to hammer out a contract? You have to at least weigh that if you're going to wind up bringing Giannis into the mix on your end.
2: Yeah, but I would imagine, believe it or not, Lance, there's people that talk with the back channels all the time.
1: Sure.
2: And I would imagine there would be a phone call maybe between front office and agent says, hey, if you go this way, would you sign your extension? And I think that would be the understanding. And that's why, ultimately, it makes most sense that it's Miami. I hate it because I don't think it makes sense from a basketball standpoint for either side. But if Giannis says, hey, yeah, that Minnesota thing sounds great and all, but I wouldn't mind not living in a Milwaukee or a Minnesota in December and January and February. I wouldn't mind not living in a Detroit at that time of the year. I wouldn't mind going to Miami and enjoying my winters a little bit more. And so it makes sense because the other teams, that now they're held hostage because you can make this huge trade. If you lose them after a year, what was the point?
1: And that's why I think, once again, you got to weigh the pros and cons, at least the team that would be acquiring him. I don't know if weather necessarily is influencing his thought process, but I would agree with you. Minnesota-Detroit makes the most sense from a basketball standpoint, considering they can lose talent and still remain competitive and in line to compete for a championship. Well, the NBA draft, we are nearing it. It's on ESPN Radio, Tuesday, Wednesday, 7:30 p.m. Eastern. 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Jalen Brunson just climbed the mountaintop, won a championship. Who now is next in line that is feeling the most pressure? We'll throw out plenty of candidates as we move forward here on Game Day on ESPN Radio and the ESPN app.
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0: in 53 years, but we're already turning our attention to the NBA draft as well as the upcoming, what we anticipate will be a busy offseason. So forget the guy that just won the title. We're now more interested in wondering who now is feeling the pressure, who has a tremendous load on their back to have to get over the hump and claim some hardware. As we move along here on game day, ESPN Radio, the ESPN app, you could also turn to SiriusXM Channel 80. Andrew Salchunas, Lance Meadow with you here as we take you up till 4 p.m. Eastern. And Brunson would have made the list, probably, had he not accomplished what he and his teammates just pulled off. But there are a number of other candidates, and I want to start, Andrew, with a player you threw out right off the top of the show when we were talking about potential destinations for Giannis. I think Ant-Man, Anthony Edwards, is right there, right, in terms of how long he's been with the T-Wolves. He's one of the most prolific scorers in the league. The T-Wolves have been scratching the surface of the Western Conference Finals each year. San Antonio, we know they have their issues. OKC with the injuries. It's not as if it's impossible to present a pathway for him to take this team to at least the NBA Finals. So I think he now takes the baton and has the most pressure on him.
1: Yeah, and this may be fair or unfair. People can be the judge on this, but sometimes the way Anthony Edwards portrays himself, he's cocky, and I respect it, right? Like, because he backs it up with his play, but after a while, when you walk the walk, you got to talk the talk, walk the walk, and he does that personally sometimes, but when his team has come up small, and look, small Western Conference Finals. It's not like small, the Philadelphia 76ers can't get out of the damn first round. I'm talking about getting to the Western Conference Finals. My worry for a guy like Anthony Edwards and his legacy is the same legacy that James Harden has with Houston. It's not just that he came up small in big games, but they always ran into the Golden State Warriors. Before the show started, you and I were talking about decades where there have been teams that have been so close, but there's been that dominant team in that conference, that dynasty in that conference that has won. So now that we are in an era of basketball where we're not seeing repeat champions, we're not seeing repeat championship teams that just make it to the big dance, Minnesota's going to have their time called soon. And they have a really good team. Whether Giannis goes there or not, they have a great team. And continuity is one of the biggest things in the NBA. But clock's ticking. We know how these contracts work. We all know about the second apron. We know, even if you don't know exactly what it means, we know that it's made such a big impact in this league. Clock's ticking. This isn't something they can keep together. We saw what happened to Boston. They couldn't keep that championship winning team together, let alone a team that has come up small in the Western Conference Finals two out of the last 3 years.
0: With the Celtics, Drew Holiday, Al Horford, Luke Kornet were three players in particular they lost from a team that had gotten through the Eastern Conference and taken care of business. And then you look at Minnesota, they parted ways with Karl-Anthony Towns. He also had a new coach. He was there when Tibbs. So, you know, all of these things around Anthony Edwards have been changing nonstop. And that is life in the NBA, of course, today. But I think the great players, the ones that separate themselves from the rest of the pack, can handle the evolution of basketball and the fact that you don't have, to your point, the luxury of continuity, especially in this day and age. Eight champions in 8 years. We have not seen a three-peat since the Lakers. We have not seen back-to-back title holders since the Warriors. So I think you hit it right on the nose, Andrew, from the standpoint of if you're Anthony Edwards, and we've always viewed the Western Conference, right, as much more challenging than what the East has to offer, you have to say to yourself, man, if you can't capitalize now, when is that window going to remain opened again?
1: Yeah, I mean, now's the time to do it. And look, it might happen for a couple more years, right? Because I don't see the NBA all of a sudden drastically changing their philosophy of let's let there be dynasties again, or we're now seeing where depth matters a lot more than that big three. So there is time, and he does still have time, but the way these contracts change, the way it's becoming more and more difficult for front offices, and this sounds crazy because I made this comparison to the Pittsburgh Steelers yesterday. The more you win, but if you don't capitalize, you're not really getting much better, right? Like the Pittsburgh Steelers, a team that's always in the playoffs, but they don't win anything in the playoffs, so they're not bad enough to get better in the draft. You're always in the mid-round. If you're always winning like Minnesota does, but you don't win the championship, you're drafting late in that first-round pick, and you're getting a guy that you hope becomes a piece of the puzzle moving forward. If not, you're relying everything on free agency or those sneaky trades that a front office might make where you go, wow, that might have an impact at some point as a sixth or a seventh man.
0: And that's what we've seen with Minnesota, with Julius Randle and Dante DiVincenzo coming to town in the Karl-Anthony Towns trade. In addition to Ant, I think you could put Luka up there too in terms of feeling the pressure. He's already been to a finals with the Mavs. He fell short. ESPN NBA reporter Dave McMenamin on NBA Today talking about the Lakers and what they promised Luka this summer.
2: Since he was traded from the Mavericks to the Lakers, I had a source tell me close to Doncic that they've been, well, wants to be a part of a championship team. Yesterday, ever since the trade, they always told us summer 2026, we'll show you in the summer of 26. Oh. So here we are, so excited that the summer of 26 is here.
3: Mm-hmm.
2: In a way, that's putting the pressure solely on the Lakers front office.
3: Oh, yeah.
2: We're going to do our part. We were the leading scorer in the NBA this year. We were the MVP of the league. We're going to be fully healthy coming in next year. Now, give me a roster that I can win a championship with.
0: And it's tough to pull that off when you have an aging roster and the unknown of what's going to go on with LeBron. Remember, mm-hmm. LeBron and Luka were barely on the court simultaneously. I think Ant's situation, Andrew, is a lot more attractive, even if they have to go through free agency and trades, versus what the Lakers are up against to give Luka some better talent.
1: Sure, absolutely. But I will say Luka is the one with the most pressure, like, period, even more so than Anthony Edwards, because we clowned the guy who made a trade. And look, it was a horrific trade. There's going to be no revisionist history here. If Luka never wins a damn thing with the Lakers, Nico Harrison's trade was still the worst trade that I've ever lived through, I've ever witnessed. It was the worst trade ever. But when we talk about worst trade ever and a guy loses his job because of it, because of how one-sided it was, that means there's pressure on Luka to win in Los Angeles. And I get it. He's got to have that weight of LeBron James, whether he's going to be here or not, the weight of whether or not they're going to be on the court at the same time or not. Somebody could say that it's an unfair situation, but when you have that reaction, worst trade of all time, unbelievable thievery of Los Angeles, you have to pay it off. And right now, so far, that hasn't happened.
0: The only thing I'll add, though, is that unlike other stars, Luka did not ask out.
1: Sure.
0: See, if he asked to be moved, Andrew, I'm with you 100%.

0: going to win a championship because the guy won't be healthy throughout a postseason. So I can't put pressure on a guy that I don't think is ever going to succeed.
1: And that's the million-dollar question. Heck, you can even throw Giannis in the equation, not having pressure, but can he stay healthy even where he winds up following a potential trade? Coming up, we'll take you around the developments of the World Cup on ESPN Radio.
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0: I'm John Ryder. Wyndham Clark has the lead at 7-under, 6 shots in front of 4 players, including Scottie Scheffler, in the final round of the U.S. Open. ESPN golf analyst Michael Collins on the course conditions at Shinnecock Hills on Long Island.
1: The USGA makes it extremely challenging, but make sure that none of these greens get impossible, because that has happened in the past. And I think the USGA this year, kudos to them. And it isn't very often we get to say kudos to the USGA, but I think this new team that's with the USGA has done a phenomenal job this week in making sure that the course doesn't get out of hand.
0: ESPN's Michael Collins, Clark and Scheffler both tee off in 1 hour from now. Plenty on the courts right now, including Rory McIlroy, who is at 5 over. Jordan Spieth is 7 over par. At the World Cup, Spain, who shockingly played to a scoreless draw against Cape Verde,

0: and their opener are cruising today in Atlanta, crushing Saudi Arabia 4-0 in the 67th minute. Breaking NBA news, this just coming across from ESPN's Shams Charania. The Hawks have agreed to a one-year, $21 million deal, re-signed guard C.J. McCollum. Oklahoma baseball team is one win away from winning their first national title in 32 years. They look to eliminate North Carolina in Game 2 of the best of three College World Series today in Omaha. You can watch the game on ABC at 2:30 Eastern. 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
1: Hey, it's Michelle Smallman, and coming up Monday, everyone is telling us that the 2026 NBA draft is filled with generational talent, but is there a clear-cut number one choice? We'll talk about it on Sports Tonight, 6 a.m. Eastern, right here on ESPN Radio, ESPN 2, and ESPN U.
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7: That just shows for us, you know, that, you know, never not be ready, you know, because you don't know when you're chasing. 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
8: We have 6 points in the bag. So this is a dream start, if you will, for the U.S. team.
9: Dream start is one way to put it, and I'll further accelerate the perspective. Last time the U.S. men's national team won its first two World Cup contests, 1930. Yes, that is how long it has been. A lot of excitement across the country because maybe we could be in store for something special as we make our way to the championship in East Rutherford, New Jersey. As we welcome you back here to Game Day on ESPN Radio, the ESPN app, Sirius XM Channel 80. Lance Meadow, Andrew Salchunas with you, taking you up till 4 p.m. Eastern. The World Cup continuing to go strong. Spain and Saudi Arabia colliding as we speak, with Spain up 4-0. Team USA winning its first two contests against Paraguay and Australia. They have remarkably, Andrew, put up 6 goals. The most goals that Team USA has scored in one World Cup was 7. Think about that. They can surpass that in their final group stage game against Turkey on Thursday. And then they're guaranteed to at least have a fourth match. So even if you're not a soccer aficionado, just based on those statistics and trends I threw out, I mean, this soccer unit is really putting itself in a bit of uncharted territory right now.
10: Yeah, I mean, it was a dominant win their first game, and I know they benefited from having an old goal in game two, but they got the win. They still shut out Australia. And it's bringing intrigue. It's bringing excitement, right, Lance? Like, I make the joke all the time. I'm an expert of soccer every 4 years because that's when I lock in every 4 years during the World Cup. Whether Team USA is thriving or not, because I'm all about civic pride and country pride. It's great. But now, because of the success that we've seen, you mentioned their next game against Turkey. I know that it's on June 25th at 10 o'clock. Whereas probably 1 week ago, I would not have known what day they're playing Turkey, what time they're playing Turkey. I now know that at 8 o'clock, July 1st, they are going to be playing somebody in the round of 32. I didn't know when the round of 32 began as of last week. So for somebody that is not like the biggest soccer fan in the world that's out there, I now have a schedule in front of me. Actually, not in front of me, on the top of my head. I go, all right, I got to plan my life around this. And that's exciting to me.
9: I think also people are looking forward to it, given the early success. It goes without saying, when teams that represent your country are winning, mm-hmm. you know, that is going to elevate interest, even to someone who probably you couldn't pay enough money to sit down with you to watch and consume a soccer match. But I was watching the scenes outside the stadium in Seattle. It was packed.
10: Oh, yeah.
9: On the Fox set that they had right out there. I mean, fans were rowdy. I mean, you would have thought it was game 6 of the NBA Finals, potentially, with the amount of individuals that came out and were very much animated. So I think it says a lot about where this team is, how competitive they've been, also the rate in which they're scoring based on the fact that they've already put 6 up. And Hercules Gomez, ESPN soccer analyst, was on SportsCenter, and he was asked whether or not he believes the men's team can win it all.
11: Only 8 teams have ever won the World Cup in its illustrious almost 100-year tournament. 8 teams. Nobody's reached that barrier as a new team since the Spanish national team, and they had some of the best players in the world. Let's first get past this group stage, round of 32. By the way, only the third time they've ever won the group. Right. I was part of it in 2010. That was the second time. We've only been in the modern era to the quarterfinal. Now in this new expanded World Cup, yes, the group phase is very forgiving, but once you're in the knockout round, it's much more difficult to let alone get to the final, right, but win it. Let's go step by step. I believe as well, but step by step, and then we'll start chanting more.
9: And I think that was great perspective that Hercules just provided, because right now they're in their own bubble of group play. It's just four countries. Mm-hmm. The competition is going to increase heavily once you get to the knockout round. They were in the quarterfinals in 2002. So from a modern historical standpoint, it's been quite some time, and that is the farthest that we've seen them get to. I guess what I'm wondering, and it goes back to, Andrew, what you were talking about, that you're a soccer fan once every 4 years.
10: Right.
9: If, let's say, they go on a memorable run, which, if you compare it to any of the four major professional sports, the reaction to fans is, I'm going to remember this season forever. Is it going to move the needle with respect to soccer fandom in this country that it won't become just an every 4 year event or sport, and that they'll actually tune in a little bit more religiously?
10: Respectfully, to our great soccer fans that are listening to the show right now, probably not. I feel like we just went through this with Team USA hockey, right? Team USA beats Canada, and I saw how prideful this country was when we saw Team USA, especially in a sport that isn't considered ours. And hey, by the way, soccer is not considered the United States of America's sport, even though it's grown so much. And I think that might be the best thing for the sport, is we've heard about the growth of soccer in the United States. It seems like every single year we talk about it, And then when they get to the big stage, they come up small. So from a magnitude standpoint, for people that are getting into the sport of soccer, I think that would take people to the next level. But I don't think there's going to be people that only watch every 4 years will all of a sudden start watching every single day. Now they're Premier League fans. Now they're fans of their local MLS team. Shout out to the Philadelphia Union, right? Like, I don't think that's going to happen. But the fact that people can start getting drawn to these big moments, maybe the next time the World Cup comes around, it's not, oh, they're playing their third game. It's, no, let's lock in for game one. This is something that's going to be exciting because I remember the last time it happened.
9: The other thing that I don't think we can lose sight over is it's happening in our backyard.
10: Mm-hmm.
9: And I think that also is contributing to the level of excitement, the level of interest. Not to say that previous World Cups, when they've been overseas, people are not tuning in, especially when the women's team, for example, had its most recent success and they ultimately had a parade in New York City. But you've got major cities, Andrew, here in the U.S. hosting various different countries, including Team USA. The scene in Seattle, they were singing John Denver the victory. It was like a rainbows and lollipops type of routine. I don't remember seeing that in terms of one of our four major professional sports. So I guess I'm also in agreement with you that it's not going to change things dramatically beyond a World Cup year, because this is actually happening currently in the United States.
10: I think what it shows, and I'm not trying to get, you know, sappy here with the people, but it shows that we could still come together for something. You're right. It's not going to happen with our professional teams. Why? Because we hate each other, right? Like, I hate that Knicks fans got to celebrate a championship. Like, I hate you, New York, respectfully. But when it comes to Team USA, we can all still come together for something like that. We can all come together and support for one team. And you mentioned the fact that it's in our backyard, something else that's really important. Unless you were a diehard soccer fan, diehard fan of Team USA soccer, were you getting up at 5 o'clock in the morning, right, when it was in different countries? Whereas now, like, 8 o'clock, okay, that's Sunday night football for me. That's the marquee NBA matchup. That's Sunday night baseball. 8 o'clock, I can do that. 10 o'clock, sure, I can do that. I can take a Friday off during the summer. But when it's been in other countries where it's at very strange hours during the day, sometimes during the workday or sometimes when most people are asleep, you're not as locked in. Whereas with it being in our own backyard, 8 o'clock is 5 o'clock Western for people. Like, that's great for the United States that they are showing up, they're playing so well, and it's a little bit easier to watch for everybody.
9: the last game, Friday, 3 p.m. Eastern on a holiday.
12: On top of that,
9: right? It made it very attractive and convenient, as you mentioned, for fans to consume across the board. But I'm with you, and I'm going to fuel that hatred as we move forward here. I'm a native New Yorker. I got no bad blood with Andrew, even though he does not want to see New York celebrate. That's understandable because I'm not a Knicks fan myself. So we'll get into that and we'll peel back the many layers as we got a lot to unravel.
12: Rivalries are good in sports. Like we don't have to be nice to everybody. Like we should be nice. Like when we're walking on the street, like if you're wearing an opposing team's jersey, you probably shouldn't try to beat the crap out of them. But like when it comes to the give and take of sports, we should still hate each other. Like I want to spread hate when it comes to sports hate. I want to spread sports hate. That's my goal in life, I think.
9: I love the fact that you threw in another subtle shot at New York for what they did to Spurs fans outside Madison Square Garden. Don't think that that went over my head, okay?
12: Oh, but you guys threw snowballs at Santa 60 years ago. Yeah, I know. I've heard it. I've heard it every day. This happened last week.
9: I am still emotional over Santa Claus. So, once again, we got a lot of bad blood that we need to make sense of as we move forward here on game day. But when we come back, we're going to get the perspective of somebody that's really in the trenches on the pitch. How good is Team USA? How far can they go? On ESPN Radio and the ESPN app.
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0: I thought it was excellent. Everybody worked hard for one another.
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0: USA looking good through its first two contests. They have already punched their ticket to the knockout round with two impressive victories over Paraguay as well as Australia. A great goal differential, 6 goals in total, well-disciplined play. And now they turn their attention to Turkey before it really matters as they open the door to the rest of the competition in this year's World Cup. Lance Beto, Andrew Schalchunas with you here on ESPN Radio, the ESPN app, Sirius XM Channel 80. 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This is game day as we are delving into the Giannis sweepstakes as well as the frenzy and excitement surrounding the World Cup. And this World Cup update is brought to you by Gusto. 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And we were talking, Andrew and I, earlier, whether or not this excitement will carry over to non-World Cup years. That, of course, remains to be seen. But right now, there is a level of excitement across the country, across the board, in terms of the consistency from Team USA. And to get more into whether or not this team could take it even into the deepest elements of the World Cup, we bring in Tony Husband, play-by-play announcer for MLS on Apple TV. Tony, you got Lance and Andrew here on game day. Greatly appreciate the time. I want to start with what I was talking about before we had you on, how impressive Team USA has looked, especially in terms of their scoring punch. What has clicked as to why maybe this group's unit is standing out a lot more than what we've seen in recent history and recent competitions?
1: Well, it's great to be with you both, and I'm just sitting here right now at what we normally call Lincoln Financial Field in Philadelphia, where I'm calling the games there. And, you know, I'm looking at all the FIFA World Cup memorabilia around, the branding all around, and, you know, it does capture that imagination, and it certainly has in Philadelphia, just like what you were saying. And as we come to the U.S. team, I think, you know, they're playing a system that they're obviously comfortable in. They've settled on that idea of playing three central defenders at the back, and it kind of all works from there. And, you know, it's a team that Mauricio Pochettino has molded nicely and is playing in the kind of way that he likes to put sides out. They're aggressive. They'll press high up the field. I thought what was so impressive against both Paraguay in their opener and against Australia was just the sheer momentum and the kind of wave of pressure. If you remember, both the opening goals in those games were own goals. They put so much pressure on the defending players that with these waves of attacks early in the match, getting on the front foot, that they put the opposing teams in a lot of problems, a lot of headaches early on. So the system's working. The players look ready. I'm so impressed with the way they've taken to this. You know, the nerves, playing in a home World Cup after 2 or 3 years, which really have not been great in the build-up to the competition. But sometimes that's the way it goes. If you click when you get to the tournament, nobody's going to care about the results of the last 2-3 years.
2: Tony, I'll be across the street from you at Citizens Bank Park in a couple of hours. So welcome to Philadelphia, man. So you talked about clicking. They haven't had much time. No team really does have much time. They're playing in different leagues all across the world. So there's a big question about whether or not you play all of your starters in this third game of group play when they've already advanced. So what's the difficulty of thinking, all right, maybe we should give some of our starters the rest, but at the same time, we're playing well together and we really haven't been together for all that long?
1: Yeah, it's a really good point, and I don't think there's ever a perfect answer. I think, in truth, Mauricio Pochettino will make some changes. You know, obviously Pulisic is injured, and you know I would be astonished if he was involved in the final group game. Why would you risk him? You just leave him now until the 1st of July and the knockouts. That's all that matters from his perspective. You'll look at players who might have picked up bookings and cautions along the way, who could be at the risk of a suspension. So you know there are a few things to consider, but you're absolutely right. What you don't want to do is kind of rip the team in half, make loads of changes, and then throw in a poor performance. You know, Turkey, yeah, they're out of the competition, but they're playing with no pressure at all. They're playing with some pride. They've already kind of made an apology to the nation. They're so disappointed. So you never know what they might be able to produce. They're not a terrible side. So, you know, they will still be up for producing some kind of a performance in that last game. And for the U.S., yeah, keep the momentum because they've done so well to grab it because the build-up to this World Cup wasn't brilliant. So, you know, don't hand any advantage to future opposition by kind of staggering through in this last game. So I think there'll be some changes, but it's still going to be a strong group.
0: We're talking with Tony Husband, play-by-play announcer for MLS on Apple TV here on game day. Tony, you mentioned you're at Lincoln Financial Field in Philadelphia. The United States is one of the host countries, and it seems as if the fans across the country are feeding off of it. How much do you think that has been beneficial to Team USA being able to play in its own backyard in this year's World Cup?
1: Well, home advantage always counts, and I say that as an Englishman, you know, who now lives and works in America, and, you know, our greatest memory is, you know, many moons ago now when England won a 1966 competition, and we benefited hugely from the fact that we played it in our own country. And, you know, you can go a long way with a lot of support. And the thing, you know, that I've really enjoyed about this World Cup is obviously the atmosphere has been incredible in the stadiums, but I think we're also, you know, one of the things about this World Cup is a culturally important moment for soccer in this country is for it to become that topic that people talk about in a similar way that they talk about the other major established sports. And I think those kind of college game day scenes that we've seen outside the stadium, those moments showing that, you know, there is a passion and there is a support. And, you know, it doesn't just have to be with the best one of the world, you know, the University of Tennessee on a Saturday morning on game day. You know, or Tuscaloosa, or someone like that. You know, you can do that with a soccer crowd in America, and that could be a huge cultural moment for soccer in this country as we continue to, you know, to grow this game, because it's such a popular sport, but it's popular in kind of a disparate way. People, they watch different leagues, MLS among them, but, you know, the World Cup is the unifying moment and a great moment for the sport in this country.
2: Tony, I know there's still one more game left in group play for Team USA, but for those of us who have maybe watched two soccer games for the first time in 4 years, if they get a draw in the round of 32, what would the team be where Team USA fans would say, uh-oh, about?
1: Well, I don't have the bracket in front of me now, but having won the group, I know that they have a more favorable likely route through in the round of 32. And the way the seeding works as well, at this point, there's any number of teams they could still face, but it's a more favorable route if they go through on this side of the bracket and on this side of the draw. So that obviously you want to try and avoid the biggest nations as long as you possibly can. There are some teams, I mean, Spain are showing what they're made of at the moment against Saudi Arabia. I'm going to see France here against Iraq tomorrow. I think those two teams, I know Spain had a hiccup in their first game. Spain and France, I think, are the two best teams in this tournament. France, I think, are the likely winners if their players show up. I saw Brazil here in Philadelphia on Friday night. Comfortable win against Haiti, but they're not a classically great Brazilian team. And now Rafinha is injured as well as Neymar. So I don't think that they will go too deep. You can never count against Argentina, particularly in this country, in this weather, with the support they've got and with Messi playing just on another level again. And dare I say it, England. You know, England look good. They look like a very positive attacking side in this tournament that is going to cause some problems to some teams later in the tournament. So there's some big guns out there, and if the U.S. stay on the right side of the draw, they could avoid them for as long as possible. But what I would say is, with that home support and with the way the team is playing, they will fancy a one-on-one matchup on any given day against anybody.
0: He is Tony Husband, play-by-play announcer for MLS on Apple TV, laying out the World Cup landscape as Team USA off to a 2-0 start. Tony, greatly appreciate the time and the insight, and enjoy the call in Philadelphia.
1: I will do. Thanks, guys.
0: Absolutely. Our pleasure. Some great insight out of Tony in terms of what may be on the horizon for the United States based on Andrew's last question. And he threw out Spain and France as potential challengers, but can't get ahead of ourselves too much at this point, Andrew, because right now they still need to make sure they preserve their health, given they are without their top attacker, which I think is impressive that they've scored as much as they've had.
2: Yeah, and it's why I asked Tony about whether or not you play your starters in game three or not, right? Like, they only got together in May. It's not like this is a team that's been practicing with one another for 3 years and they know where everybody's going to be at the pitch at any given moment. So it'll be a really interesting decision to see what they do. Do they play the majority of their starters, at least for a half, come game three?
0: Jalen Brunson helped the Knicks end a very lengthy NBA title drought, there's a narrative that he helped the Knicks save a lot of money. We'll tell you why that's not necessarily accurate on game day on ESPN Radio.
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11: This is SportsCenter. I'm Sean Ryder with breaking NBA news. The Hawks have agreed on a one-year, $21 million deal to bring back guard C.J. McCollum, reports ESPN's Shams Charania. Final round of the U.S. Open on Long Island. Wyndham Clark, the leader at 7-under, is 6 ahead of 4 different players, including Scottie Scheffler, who fired a 69 yesterday. And even with that large lead, Wyndham Clark says it's not safe with Scheffler in the mix.
12: I mean, Scottie's the best player in the world, and he's going to play probably really good. He always does. But it's nice to have a six-shot lead on him. But really, I'm just going to keep approaching it the same way. I mean, if I go out and you know, execute and go through my process and hit the shots I know I can hit, I like my chances. But yeah, we'll address that when we get to it. I'm not necessarily thinking about my lead or anything. It's more of, hey, if I can get to this number, I like my chances.
11: Wyndham Clark won the U.S. Open 3 years ago, his only major title. He tees off in a half hour. On the World Cup scoreboard, one game in action. It's in Atlanta, and it's one-sided as Spain is pounding Saudi Arabia 4-0 in the 97th minute as Spain going for their first win of this year's Cup. Oklahoma will go for their third national baseball title of all time, first since 1994, looking to knock off North Carolina in Game 2 of the College World Series today in Omaha, and on ABC at 2:30 Eastern. Sooners won Game 1 of the best of three, a 9-3 win. NHL Edmonton has re-signed center Jason Dickinson to a 5-year, $20 million contract. He was set to become an unrestricted free agent on July 1st.
13: Hey, it's Michelle Smallman, and coming up Monday, everyone is telling us that the 2026 NBA draft is filled with generational talent, but is there a clear-cut number one choice? 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

0: different universe when it comes to measuring basketball achievement and wavelength. Because Jalen Brunson now all of a sudden is entering the territory in the eyes of at least New Yorkers as the greatest Knick ever, a top five player in the NBA. Some Michael Jordan numbers are being thrown out. It's remarkable what I'm hearing, what I'm consuming as we move forward here on game day. ESPN Radio, the ESPN app, SiriusXM Channel 80. 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Alongside Andrew Salchunas, I'm Lance Meadow. You can interact with us on social media. He is at A. Salchunas 975. I'm at Lance Meadow, one word, last name, M-E-D-O-W. If you can't get to the phone, a great opportunity to weigh in on a variety of topics that we have been throwing out there. And there is this narrative, which is where I want to start, that Jalen Brunson sacrificed a boatload of money, Andrew, and that now all other superstars should follow to do whatever they can to help their respective front offices save money and surround them with talent. Now, I want to focus on Brunson here for a second. In 2024, Jalen signed a four-year extension, which was for $156.5 million, which was the extension at that point that he was entitled to. He could have waited a year for a five-year $269.1 million extension, but he decided, I don't want to risk injury. I'm going to capitalize where I'm at in my career. He, remember, came over from Dallas. The Mavs didn't reward him. They decided to move on from him. So you do the math, there is a difference there of $113 million. But hold on. By him signing that four-year deal, he now can enter free agency a year earlier the second time around, which will come in 2028. And I'm not trying to get the audience bottled down in numbers, so you'll have to excuse me, but I need to throw this out to make a point where he will be eligible for a supermax contract because he will have been 10 years into his NBA career, and he could sign for over $400 million in total money over a five-year deal. And when you do the real ins and outs of the mathematics, it's probably going to come out to maybe a difference of $30 million, if not less. So this narrative that, once again, I would argue, Andrew, is folklore because he just won a championship. This is what happens when everybody gets out of whack, is not necessarily following the true facts that were even in place back in 24.
1: Yeah, but you could still point out that him taking the contract that he did, and you're right, like the way you're spelling it all out there, he's going to make a ton of money. He still made a ton of money, $100 million to you and I. We're never going to make that. You and I, our salaries, lifelong income that we make combined will not make what Jalen Brunson made with this contract. But he still did the year early extension, which did ultimately save $100 million for the New York Knicks to be able to pay players that aren't just in their starting five, but they had guys that were their sixth, seventh, eighth. They had a 10-man rotation in the playoffs, for crying out loud. And that money that was on the books for them, available for them to spend, did lead to this championship. If they never win a championship, we're not talking about this, right? So you're right that them winning the championship has led to this conversation, but it did in fact help them win. Like, you, I don't think you can deny that. You can say that he's still going to get his money, and maybe this folklore changes a little bit once he gets that supermax contract. But bottom line is, the move that he made, him and his camp, did allow the New York Knicks to make moves of their own, which led to this championship.
0: Yeah, it certainly gave them flexibility, Andrew. I'm not disputing that, because by him agreeing to the extension a year earlier, they knew, okay, we have him on the books at this number. We know what everybody is going to cost under the salary cap. So at least from a stability standpoint, it just doesn't add up to he saved them $100 million, which is a long-run accumulation, which is, I guess, what I'm arguing. And if you're a Knick fan and you're listening, you want to call it pettiness or me getting really into the weeds, you could label it however you want. I'm still going to bring it up because it's relevant. And also the reason why it needs to be shaped differently is I don't think any other superstar, Andrew, currently in the league, should be held to the obligation of signing an extension a year too early, or thinking the way that Brunson did just because one player did it. And I guarantee you, you ask any members of the union and union officials, you know they're arguing for the latter more so than what Brunson did.
1: Oh, there was backlash when he first did it. I still remember because Jalen Brunson, you can rank him wherever you want. Jalen Brunson is a very good basketball player in the National Basketball Association. He's a very good basketball player, and he could have gotten that $200 million contract if he waited one more year. So bottom line is he took what he did, and I know that at the time, the players' union was not thrilled with him. And I agree with you. If I'm a player in the NBA, which I'm not, believe it or not, this 6-foot white guy did not make it to the NBA.
0: I'm glad you clarified that, by the way. But go ahead.
1: I would say I'm going to get mine, regardless of what Jalen Brunson did beforehand and regardless of what just happened with the Knicks winning the championship. But here is something that I pointed out yesterday on ESPN Radio, and I'm curious your thoughts on it. I wonder what happens when that next free agent does get that big payday. Is the first or second question at the introductory press conference, did you consider taking less money for the sake of the basketball team? And I wonder, when that answer happens, how a fan base will react to it. I'm here in Philadelphia, where there are people now saying, how dare Joel Embiid not do that a couple years ago when he got his extension? Because now that we saw what the Knicks were able to accomplish, we are now getting almost revisionist history here in Philly. I imagine there's going to be other areas across the country with basketball teams where people are going, how come my superstar player didn't do that next? And it almost feels like there's going to be pressure from fans moving forward, because $100 million to you and I is a lifetime of money, if not more, definitely more. Whereas somebody in the NBA, like a fan, will go, why do you care if $100 million is one contract or $200 million is another contract? You're still living a lifestyle that I'm never going to be able to appreciate.
0: Well, two things in response to that. Maybe three, actually. Number one, to answer your question, I do think players will be asked those questions. I think that goes without saying, because it's juicy and it's something that could steal the headlines. Number two, I try to live by the philosophy, and I've had these conversations on the NFL front too, which I would argue is even more critical with the salary cap implications for a quarterback and how much money, right, they eat up, where I don't get in the habit of counting other people's money. Nor would I want them to worry about my money. Number three is, you're a player, Andrew. You're not the general manager. Right. If you were the general manager, you'd have that title, right? And you'd be paid accordingly. So why, as a superstar player, should I be wearing the hat of the president of basketball operations and the general manager and worry about how my contract impacts the books? That's the job of an NBA executive or an NFL executive. I would never hold a player accountable for those duties. To me, that's unfair baggage.
1: Right, and a GM and a president of basketball operations will not have a meeting with a player that's a free agent and say, hey, are you going to take less money? And if they say no, I doubt that they're going to say, all right, then we don't want you. If there's a superstar free agent available and teams are a superstar free agent away from winning a championship, they're going to still go and do whatever they can for that free agent. But when you have certain teams that are up against the cap that have a lot of bad money right now that's ahead of them, there's going to be those questions from fan bases moving forward. But I'm with you. Like, if I want it to be clear, any player that's up for a big payday should get what they get and should go after what they get. And if a team's going to play around with their money, then you go elsewhere. That's the way it's going to be. But Jalen Brunson will change the perspective for now. I think 5, 6, 7 years from now, when we get back to guys just taking all the money, we're not going to have this conversation anymore. We're going to talk about how valiant it was that Jalen Brunson did that a decade ago.
0: On the topic of perspective, I think that is much needed when it comes to ranking Brunson in today's NBA landscape and even through a historical lens. Emmett Golden, right here on Hammer and Emmett on ESPN Radio, weighing in on whether or not Brunson is a top 5 player in the league.
2: If I'm doubting him, I apologize, but I just...
3: Emmett, he might be 7, but like...
2: Yeah.
3: You said that, like, what's the difference between 5 and 7 and 8, and maybe he's 4 and maybe he's 6? Like, I don't know.
2: And I'm sure if Rich had all these guys available, that I don't believe Brunson would be his 5th pick. You know, am I being honest?
3: Okay, but it's the moment. He might be the 8th pick.
2: Sure. He might be the 6th pick. He might be the 7th pick. He's a great player. He's an amazing player, but he isn't the only one to lead a team to a championship.
0: And I think that last statement is important to highlight. SGA led the Thunder to a title. Were we all of a sudden having crazy conversations about, do I put him 2? Do I put him 3? When Jokic led a Denver team that was up and coming? Did we have the same conversation? Maybe people did. I'm not saying that it didn't go on, but I feel as if this is a product of, again, hyperbole with the drought coming to an end, it being New York, and everything is bigger and better. And by the way, this is coming from a native New Yorker of all people. So I even don't live in my own little bubble. The other thing that I want to throw out is, he's not even the greatest Nick of all time. He's been with the organization, Andrew, for four seasons.
1: Yeah, but he's the savior, man. He's the savior the city of New York.
0: Was he there when Ewing went through all of his struggles? Was he there when Carmelo Anthony, Jeremy Lin? I mean, let's not act as if he was carrying this load of New York sports history. Hell, he was not even born through some of those stages. Willis Reed and Walt Frazier, Andrew, led the Knicks to a pair of championships in the 70s. I wasn't alive and well, but I can at least look back at the archives and come to the realization they did something extraordinary. They were both with the Knicks for 10-plus years. And oh, by the way, Reed had a torn thigh muscle in Game 7 of the 1970 series and still went out and played and led his team to a championship. When Brunson is here for 10 years, maybe I'll revisit the conversation. But my goodness, can we let it breathe?
1: You know what part of this is, I think? It's the surprise factor for a lot of people, too. Hey, when Dallas paid him the contract, I was like, well, you're giving him how much money? 4 years, $80 million for Jalen Brunson? And then New York gave him the contract. A lot of people said, New York's giving this guy how much money? And he's just proven people wrong time and time again. So maybe that has led to this conversation, the sheer surprise factor for a lot of people that Jalen Brunson has seemingly gotten better every single year, right? Like, he's not just the same player. He's gotten better every single season in the NBA, and it's been different roles. It's been different rosters. It's been different cities. It's been different teams, and he's gotten better and better every single year, and I don't see his play falling off anytime soon. So maybe people are just trying to get ahead of the conversation because it's a little bit juicier to be the first one to say it. Maybe that's part of it, but he does continue to prove people wrong. I don't remember the person that when he went to New York said, this is going to be the guy that wins them the championship, and now he's the guy that won them a championship.
0: And he deserves credit for that, Andrew. I'm not disputing any of the facts you threw out, but 4 years is still a very small sample size, even though it includes a championship. And by the way, there's a chart that's being thrown out going back to 97 from Sportico about the clutch gene in NBA history. They did not start manufacturing those statistics until 97. Jordan, by the way, played from 84 to 97. It doesn't include the majority of his career. So let's chill on comparing the clutch gene of Brunson after five finals games to Jordan, who played in 35.
1: Yeah, don't forget, sports fans that are deep in the weeds will know this reference, the Thaddeus Young graphic that popped up where he was along the likes of Magic Johnson and Larry Bird and Michael Jordan. You can make numbers sing and dance whenever you're trying to get to a point.
0: Well said. Keep preaching, Andrew Salchunas. We will, though, take a breather. No passion, though, is bigger than what we're about to perhaps talk about next. A historical moment that you're never going to forget in the world of sports on game day on ESPN Radio and the ESPN app.
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0: finals just wrapped up. We are in the midst of the World Cup. It's easy for baseball to take a back seat, but yesterday, the Phillies did a number to the Mets in their own backyard with Kyle Schwarber hitting three home runs, two in the same inning, and then Bryce Harper recording his first career cycle as they hammered the Mets 15-3, and they're going to wrap things up on Sunday Night Baseball tonight. It was the first time since 1932 that a player hit for the cycle and then another one, at least home runs, three of them to be exact, in the same game. Just to put things in perspective as we welcome you back here to Game Day on ESPN Radio, the ESPN app, SiriusXM Channel 80, presented by Progressive Insurance. 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And Andrew, I know this hits home considering you are a Philadelphia native, and this was something that I'm sure you enjoyed yesterday consuming based on what the Phillies have done, and also the fact that the team is turning the corner, and who knows, may emerge here down the stretch, could become one of the most dangerous teams in the big leagues. It's not as if we haven't seen that in years past, but boy, what Harper and Schwarber did alone against the Mets was enough to fill up a stat sheet.
1: Yeah, I mean, it was historic. Like you just mentioned, it's the first time since 1932 we saw a game like that. And that's the beauty of sports, man, right? Like, you could put on any sort of sport, basketball, baseball, football, hockey, soccer, and you have a chance of seeing history that day, because that's just the randomness of sports. We look at how Vegas plays a factor into it. Oh, this is a lock win, and then it's not a lock win. Baseball and basketball, all these sports are so random, it's great. But that's nuts. I mean, being able to put on a baseball game in the middle of June, late June, the day before Father's Day, where I get like that little bit of freedom the night before, right? Like, my wife's like, all right, tomorrow's Father's Day, you're working tomorrow, I'll let you have Saturday night. All right, you enjoy yourself. Watch your Phillies game. And I see that, I'm like, whoa, nobody expected this. But the team is dangerous, but the problem is it's dangerous on paper, and it's dangerous with their pitching staff. We know the pitching's real with Zach Wheeler and Christopher Sanchez and Jesus Luzardo. Like, those three guys are real. It's their problem has been the inconsistencies of their offense every single year in the playoffs. And oh, by the way, they're also in the side of the bracket with the Los Angeles Dodgers. That makes it a little bit more difficult too for any team in the National League.
0: 100%. But it got us thinking, at least from a historical standpoint, since you got to go back to Lou Gehrig and the Yankees the last time, once again, somebody hit for the cycle and then hammered three home runs in the same game. What other historical moments stand out in the world of sports that you will never forget? And I would say when you're at a game, I think it adds a little bit more value, Andrew. Not to say that watching on TV doesn't matter, because I could give you a boatload of those, but I want to throw out two that I was in person for that will always stick with me, and it's in two different sports. Number one is I was at the Garden when Jordan dropped 55 on the Knicks, the double nickel game. And we're talking about a few days removed from him returning following the year and a half retirement. So that will always stand out to me. And then I was interning in the New York Yankees radio booth, okay, with the late, great John Sterling and also Charlie Steiner. That was the one year they worked together as part of WCBS Radio when the Red Sox came back and won four in a row.
1: How about that?
0: To erase that 3-0 deficit that they faced. And even though I didn't necessarily enjoy it from a fandom perspective, I still respect the hell out of what we witnessed in person in the Bronx. So those are two that will always stay with me.
1: Yeah, I mean, and those are great, great answers, right? I'll give you two that were in person, but I'll also give you one on TV just because it's very special to my heart. When Arizona was the one seed a couple years ago, even though it wasn't the first time a 16 beat a one, when Arizona was the one seed, my wife was in labor, and so we had the games on, because what else is the guy doing, right? I'm sitting there holding her hand and all that kind of stuff. And oh, by the way, the tournament's happening at the same time. And here I am going, all right, where do I look at more? Do I look at this 16 seed that's about to beat one seed, or do I look at my wife who's struggling a little bit? I looked at my wife more. But I did see the 16 seed knock off a one seed at a very special time in my life, sitting in the labor and delivery room before my son was born. Happy Father's Day to everybody. But in the year of 2024, I watched Victor Wembanyama come through the Wells Fargo Center, which was the name of the Sixers stadium at the time, and I went to see Wemby even though I'm a Philadelphia native, I wanted to see what went. I was like, who is this alien that everybody's talking about? Let me go see this guy in person. Joel Embiid dropped 70 that night. And that was not something that anybody went for. Everybody bought tickets to see the Wemby-Embiid matchup, more so to see Wemby. And Embiid dropped 70 in one of the most efficient 70-point performances in the history of the NBA. And that same year, I went to a game where this player who's in AAA now, Weston Wilson, his first ever at-bat was a home run. Nick Castellanos hits his 200th home run that game. And Michael Lorenzen finished the game off with a no-hitter. I buried the lead there. Michael Lorenzen throwing the no-hitter. But I went to a game where it was historic nights for two individuals, and then Lorenzen throws a no-hitter. This was all in the year 2024 in Philadelphia. It's a good year for me.
0: Absolutely. That is some laundry list. So between the two of us, I think we almost covered the entire sports landscape in terms of historical notes. Others that come to mind, and I wasn't in person, but I'll remember when Barry Bonds broke the all-time home run record and whatever the baggage is surrounding him. Listen, it is what it is, but it still was an enormous historical moment that is going to stand the test of time. So that one certainly jumps out to me. And then as a Bulls fan, watching them win a pair of three-peats and the way Jordan knocked off Utah in 1998 will always stand out to me. I would argue it's probably the best individual finish to a player's career with one team in any of the four major professional sports.
1: Yeah, I mean, look, if you are a fan of the Chicago Bulls, you have a laundry list of historic things that you can, say.
0: I'm not lacking. You have
1: it kind of easy. I have random games in the middle of the season. You have historic championships. Must be nice, Lance.
0: Yeah, I know. Well, I'll just continue to rub it in as we move forward. Listen, we still got about an hour and a half to toy with here on game day. The afternoon is young, as I like to say. And if you have historical moments that stand out to you, you give

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0: I'm Chad Ryder with breaking NBA news. The Hawks are re-signing guard C.J. McCollum to a one-year, $21 million deal, reports ESPN's Shams Charania, who also reports that the Suns will re-sign guard Jordan Goodwin with a three-year deal worth $19 million. Wyndham Clark getting set to tee off in the final round of the U.S. Open with the lead at 7-under, six shots ahead of five other players, including Scottie Scheffler. Many stars struggling on the Long Island course. Rory McIlroy is at 6-over. Jordan Spieth is 9-over. There are only six players under par right now. One final this afternoon from the World Cup. Spain routes Saudi Arabia 4-0 in Atlanta. 18-year-old Spaniard phenom Lamine Yamal needed just 10 minutes into his first World Cup start to score his first goal. It's a do-or-die game two of the College Baseball World Series for North Carolina today after dropping game one, the best of three to Oklahoma, 9-3 the final yesterday in Omaha. Sooners outfielder Desaun Harris on the team's approach.
1: Do what we keep doing, stick to our routines before we go to the field. And, I mean, I've said it before, having fun and play with a smile on my face and let the game take care of itself.
0: Game two of the College World Series is on ABC TV with first pitch moments from now. Oklahoma going for their first baseball national title in 32 years. On the Major League Baseball scoreboard, the Brewers looking to end a three-game slider, pounding the Braves 8-1 in the third in Atlanta. William Contreras, a three-run homer off Bryce Elder. Yordan Alvarez, a solo shot, his 25th of the season. Astros lead the Guardians 1-0.

0: nothing in the first. Cardinals have a 5-0
1: lead. Here's Michelle Smallman, and coming up Monday, how should the Lakers approach their offseason? We ask one of their biggest fans, Ice Cube, when he joins us at 9:30 a.m. Eastern. It's on Sportsmanlike, 6 a.m. Eastern, right here on ESPN Radio, ESPN 2, and ESPNU.
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7: That just shows for us, you know, that, you know, never not be ready, you know, because you don't know when your chest is going to get called
8: up. We have 6 points in the bag. So this is a dream start, if you will, for the U.S. team.
9: A lot of similar phrases are being thrown out across the nation after the U.S. men's national team won its first 2 contests in the World Cup. That has not happened since 1930. People are so excited, they're throwing out 2002, which was the last time they made it to the quarterfinals. We know they're heading to the knockout stage, but can they actually take it a step further? A lot of questions that many are pondering, both soccer aficionados and even the casuals, as we are in the heart of the World Cup, taking this country by storm, both literally and figuratively speaking. Lance Beto, Andrew Salchunas with you here as we take you up till 4 p.m. Eastern on game day, ESPN Radio, the ESPN app, SiriusXM Channel 80. And speaking of the World Cup and all of the storylines that are emerging, we now bring in a man that has been all over this subject, ESPN soccer reporter Sam Borden. Sam, you got Lance and Andrew here on game day. Greatly appreciate the time. I want to start with the buildup that I just laid out, because it has been impressive and even historical start for the United States. What is different in your mind about this current group that maybe had not been at the forefront and apparent in previous installments of the United States?
10: Yeah, well, first, thanks for having me, guys. I think there's a couple of things that come to mind. I think the first, you know, the most obvious is that they're playing at home, and there's a real history to home teams overperforming or for performing to a great level when they're hosting a World Cup in Russia in 2018. They made a deep run in Korea in 2002. They made a deep run. And those teams, honestly, were less talented than what this U.S. team is. And, you know, I think we've heard a lot of people talk about this is the golden age of U.S. soccer. You've got players on this roster that are playing at the biggest clubs in the world, playing in the European Champions League, playing in big matches week in and week out. And I think there's no doubt that the talent level is remarkably high. Then you add into that a really accomplished coach in Mauricio Pochettino, who, again, has led teams at the highest level, who's capable of molding a team to fit a particular situation, maybe at a level that is elevated. And I think the last thing that I would say, and we saw in the last 2 games, is that this is a team that can play multiple ways. You know, the game against Paraguay was some of the most beautiful, creative soccer that we've seen from an American team ever, honestly. That first half in particular was exactly what you think of when you think about creative, artistic, free-flowing soccer. And they won that game in a terrific manner. Then you come back and you play the game against Australia, and it was ugly. It was gritty. There were fouls flying in from both sides. There were yellow cards. There was a lot of grabbing and holding. It was not, you know, as you would call it, a traditional, beautiful performance, but they got the job done. They won that game, too. And so I think that versatility is going to be super important if they want to make this deep run. They're going to have to win in a different way each time, because the opponents are only going to get tougher.
11: Sam, not only has Team USA been great in soccer, but how about Team USA, the host country? Just the sheer fact that it seems like so many people are enjoying their time here in the United States. You've traveled the world covering sports. How impressed, maybe even surprised, have you been with the host country being not welcoming, but just how amazing it seems everybody's having a good time, regardless of where they're from?
10: Yeah, it's a great point. And I think, you know, it's funny because I did a lot of interviews and wrote plenty of content of my own leading into the World Cup about all of the various issues and unusual circumstances that exist with the U.S. being a host of this World Cup. And, you know, not to gloss over any of those issues, they're all real, they're all important. But what always happens at a World Cup, like no other event I've ever covered in my career, is that once the games begin, the atmosphere around the matches and around the cities and around the teams and the fans is just incredible. It was that way in Qatar. It was that way in Brazil. It was that way in Russia. In every World Cup I've been to, it's been like that. So I can't say that I'm surprised, but I'm heartened to see it. I think it really says a lot about where this country is in terms of soccer culture. I was a kid, you know, in 1994, and obviously the World Cup was, you know, a big deal, but it was nothing like what's going on right now. I mean, this is remarkable. We're not even into the knockout rounds, and some of the scenes that you're seeing, the way that we've seen cities embrace teams like Boston with Scotland, somebody who loves sports and loves to see, sports and real life intermingle, it certainly is exactly what you hope would happen during a World Cup.
9: The fans, for example, singing to John Denver after Team USA blanked Australia 2-0 in their last game, I think is the perfect example. To get back to a little bit more, Sam, on the field, as we're talking to Sam Borden, ESPN soccer reporter here on game day, one of the biggest storylines, at least from a personnel standpoint for Team USA, is their best attacker, Christian Pulisic, is out with a calf injury. He was hurt in the opener. I think the wise thing to do would be to rest him here in this next match, but how much more serious do you think this injury is, and can they continue to play well without his services moving forward?
10: Yeah, I mean, it's obviously the question hanging over this team at the moment. They delivered a very strong performance without him against Australia, and as you say, now this third group stage match against Turkey doesn't have any meaning. I mean, the U.S. knows where they're going for the round of 32, regardless of what happens. And so it's hard to imagine that they would play Pulisic in that game. I just don't really see the upside. It is a long time for him to be sitting between matches. But, you know, Pulisic, for all his talent, has a fairly extensive injury history. This is a guy who's struggled with muscle strains in calves, in hip flexors, in hamstrings. Like, it's definitely a thing with him. And so as much as you might like to get him some reps and get him back with the team and playing in a competitive environment, I just can't see risking it in the game against Turkey. As to your question about can they do it without him, I mean, it's obviously not something they would like to try to do. I think if this team has hopes of really making that deep run, getting to the quarterfinals, maybe even getting to a semifinal, for me, it's difficult to imagine them pulling that off without him. And so I think, as you say, to give themselves the best chance of having him back and, you know, in top form, it feels like we're not going to see him on Thursday in the last group stage.
11: Sam, if you're clinically online, like I could be sometimes when it comes to sports, if there's a big move in basketball, there might be a football fan that says, explain this to me in NFL terms. So I'll ask you, in this upcoming match against Turkey where it does not mean anything, do they still go pedal to the metal, try to score goals? They've been aggressive, or do they change their style of play to try to get through 90 minutes?
10: You know, I think it's going to be a really interesting match to watch, because the way that the results fell the other night, this match is literally meaningless. I mean, Turkey has been eliminated from the World Cup. They can't finish in a position that would qualify for them for the knockout round. And the U.S. can't do anything to, you know, move or change their situation. So it really is sort of an exercise in, you know, avoiding disaster. I can't imagine Turkey is going to have a super high amount of intensity. I mean, I guess they would not want to leave the World Cup not having won a match at all. But to your point, I think that, you know, this is going to look a lot more like a preseason week two kind of NFL game than certainly anything that you would see during the regular season. And I would imagine from the U.S. perspective, they'll treat it as such. It's an opportunity to get other players some reps on the field, you know, who may play an important role. You never know, right? I mean, when Pulisic went out in the first game, Sebastian Berhalter had to come in and play in a critical position at a high intensity time. And so I think my guess would be that Pochettino, the coach, will use the opportunity to get the guys that haven't played some reps on the field in case they're going to be needed in the knockout round.
9: Well, to Sam's point, week two in the NFL preseason is now considered the dress rehearsal now that we're down to three preseason games. So I like what you're selling and I like what you're singing. We'll accept that, Sam. That's a good middle ground. As my partner in crime, Andrew's got a smile on his face ear to ear in terms of maybe not having the full foot to the pedal, but at least we'll get some competitive soccer on the pitch come Thursday. He is Sam Borden, ESPN soccer reporter. Sam, really appreciate the time and the insight and look forward to talking down the road.
10: Thank you, guys. Appreciate you.
9: Absolutely. Our pleasure. A lot happening across the World Cup, but Team USA right now is at the center of it, off to a 2-0 start. They already have locked in a spot in the knockout round, and who knows, we could be approaching history while in our own backyard here in this year's tournament. Coming up next, Father's Day. Got us thinking about the top duos between fathers and sons on the professional level in sports. Who will make the cutoff? That's next on Game Day on ESPN Radio and the ESPN app.
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0: 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Alongside Andrew Salchunas, I'm Lance Meadow. We take you up till 4 p.m. Eastern. And given the theme of Father's Day and the fact that Jalen Brunson just helped the Knicks win a championship with his dad, Rick Brunson, as an assistant, the best father-son duos in professional sports. And who perhaps makes the list? Hockey, baseball, basketball, football within the top five. Now, there are a lot that we could throw out, but we've got to be selective, Andrew, in terms of the caliber of the competition. So we could throw out a bunch and then maybe rank them at the end, but I think it starts and really ends with a sport that has produced a pair of Hall of Famers for both a father and a son, and that is Bobby Hull and Brett Hull. There is no other tandem that I could think of between the four major professional sports that have had two Hall of Famers within the same family. Yeah. So if you're going to have a top five list, those two guys on the ice are an absolute must.
1: I have a top five list. I have a five in order, and you probably can't see over our little teams call that we have here. They were number one. But I mean, like, you have two Hall of Famers. You have over 1,300 total goals between the two of them. Like, you, that I don't think that can be beaten by literally anyone. Like, I, you know, and the fact that they're both Hall of Famers, because I have my list. There's at least one Hall of Famer or at least one future Hall of Famer on it, and then the other member of the family was also fairly decent. It's why LeBron and Bronny will not make my top five list, because I don't think you have a fairly decent in the part of the family. I think you have one historic player, and maybe he's the reason why that other one's in the NBA right now. But yeah, Bobby Brett Hull, you can't beat that. Like, that is number one. It should be on anybody's list.
0: Well, if we were doing a top five list of fathers who joined an organization and forced that team to draft their son, he would absolutely make the top five.
1: That's a great point. I honestly would probably be number one if that was the case. But I don't think that's what we're doing today on this Father's Day.
0: We're going slightly in a different direction under the circumstances. Well, since you have a top five, I'll let you go next then in terms of who you think is a must to be included in this group.
1: All right, so for those of you who know me, and Lance, this is our first time working together, my brain works in mysterious ways. I don't want to just do like the chalk, right? Like, that is the chalk, and it should be. Like, there's no ripping that they're number one. But I go, all right, who are these father-son duos? So I have it number five. You mentioned four sports that you don't even have one of my pairings. You can't have considerably, and I'm not... Just so you guys know, I'm not a NASCAR fan. But you can't have arguably the greatest racer in the history of a sport and then his son also be a multi-time cup champion. I got the Earnhardts at number five.
0: I'm with you. I guess I'm looking at it through the lens of, and listen, if this ruffles a few feathers, I certainly don't back down. So I'm not worried. I don't consider NASCAR drivers athletes. I'm sorry. I don't consider them athletes.
1: Yeah, you're going to piss off a lot of people.
0: That's fine. But you can't tell me everybody gets in a car, okay, for the most part, on a daily basis. It's a technical skill. That's not an athletic skill, Andrew.
1: All right.
0: Think that's an athletic skill?
1: So I will say something. I had the opportunity, Dover, Delaware, not far from where I live in Jersey and where I work in Philadelphia. And I had the opportunity before the big race at Dover to go down and hang out. And I got to get into a car with one of the racers. And my man was having a conversation with me like you would if you were in bumper-to-bumper traffic. But he was hitting the bend at 140 miles per hour, asking me how my day is going. And I saw this dude's forearms. The veins were popping out. This guy's turning this car like it's nothing. So I would imagine you got to have some pretty strong forearms. He also had a broken leg at the time and was battling through it. So I get what you're saying. But I think you got to show a little bit more respect.
0: Well, I'm showing respect in terms of it's a skill, and they deserve to be commended for that. I just don't think it's necessarily utilizing athleticism to the same degree as other prominent athletes.
1: You
0: got to
1: use your eyes. You got to cool your blood pressure.
0: Hand-eye coordination. Okay, I get it.
1: I think NASCAR drivers little bit more respect in the athlete conversation, but I'm not the biggest fan. That's why I have them down at number five.
2: Well, number four.
0: I think the next one that you have to throw in is the Griffies in baseball. Ken Griffey Sr.
1: I have them at three.
0: And Ken Griffey Jr.
1: Yeah.
0: Well, listen, I mean, we could split hairs here in terms of where they're allotted, but also they probably have one of the most memorable occurrences in sports history involving a father's son when they hit back-to-back home runs in 1990 against the Angels, and they had the luxury of playing with one another. And since LeBron and Bronny are not making the cut, then we will cut it off at senior and junior in terms of the Griffey family.
1: Yeah, I mean, that was... and oh, by the way, the catch where Ken Griffey Jr. runs in front of his dad, and, like, it was very father-son. Like, I could see myself doing that with my dad at my local Little League field, right? Just not in front of thousands of people like the Griffeys were. So, yeah, I mean, the Griffeys, undoubtedly top five. Ken Griffey Jr., without injury, maybe goes down as the best player in Major League Baseball history. There's a take for you. But the two of them together, the careers that they had, Ken Griffey Sr. winning World Series... They have to be in this.
0: All right. Well, you're up next as we move forward down the list.
1: All right. Well, the fact that you had the Griffeys at three, then I guess I'll give you what my four was, and that's the Bonds. It's Barry and Bobby Bonds. I mean, we have the all-time home run hitter. The reason why they're at four is because of the allegations. Well, not the allegations. It's we know what happened. My man took steroids. But the fact that the two of them had so much success at their sport, they have to be in the top five. You could say what you want about steroid use. Barry Bonds was great before the steroid use, so the two of them are definitely in the top five.
0: Listen, Barry Bonds was a Hall of Famer before he blew up like the Michelin Man.
1: Right.
0: So, I mean, that's my argument when everybody gets all worked up. And also, testing wasn't in place for a lengthy period of time. I know we're getting into a whole other can of worms, but I think you need that context when discussing at least Bonds' legacy from that standpoint. I think a bit of an underrated duo that I want to throw out, and you may have not had them in the top five, but they'd be in my top five, is Dell and Steph Curry.
1: Number two, Lance.
0: Oh, really?
1: Number two.
0: I'm a little bit surprised, actually, Andrew. I didn't think they were going to make your cut.
1: All-time leader in Hornets scoring history, Dell Curry, and the greatest shooter in the history of the NBA. Number two, man.
0: No, because I don't think a lot of people give Dell enough respect. But you threw out his resume. People don't recall what he did. I mean, he was part of that 90s exciting Hornets teams with LJ and Alonzo Mourning, Muggsy Bogues, and so forth. But we're talking about, even to this day, one of the most efficient three-point shooters in the league. 16 years, I want to say he shot about 40% from beyond the arc. So if he's not making at least the conversation at minimum, something's very wrong with not your list, but anybody else's.
1: Right.
0: Top five extra list.
1: Points that Steph Curry's the greatest shooter in the history of the NBA. And by the way, the gene pool's nice there, man, because you got Seth Curry has had a hell of a
0: Absolutely.
1: Career too. So good for the Curry family. It's going pretty well for him.
0: So who else made the cut in your top five?
1: Well, those are my five. Earnhardt's, Bonds, Griffey's, the Curry's, and then Bobby and Brett Hull was number one.
0: All right, I'm going to throw one more out. Peyton Manning and Archie Manning.
1: Sure.
0: Now, you want to say Eli, but I think Peyton had the more decorated career.
1: Absolutely.
0: I don't think anybody's going to dispute that. And Archie had it rough with the Saints in the 70s, but once again, if you do your homework and you look at the numbers and the production, he is one of the greatest quarterbacks for his era. Not necessarily in all-time football history, but the Mannings, I think, need to be thrown out there, too. Vladimir Guerrero.
1: Yeah.
0: Vladimir Guerrero Jr.
1: Continues to go on, Vlad Jr., I mean, the two of them could, what, couple thousand home runs, potentially, by the time that's done. So they're absolutely in the conversation. I just still think it's a little too early, but we'll get there at some point.
0: Howie Long, Chris Long.
1: Yeah. Yeah, I mean, you had a Super Bowl winner in Chris Long, too, right, with the Eagles. So that's obviously a
0: And Howie
1: call.
0: Won one with the Raiders.
1: Absolutely. Yeah, I mean, look, there's a lot of great options, but I think we did a pretty good job with our top five.
0: I would agree. Well, listen, the fact that you included Dell and Steph, okay,
1: you've
0: elevated
1: you
0: in my book. You have. You've given Dell his proper due. I am impressed.
1: Yeah. I mean, Dell Curry's a hell of a basketball player. I think people sometimes forget, right, the fact, because Steph is a whole different world, right? We're talking about Steph Curry being the top five player all time in some lineups.
0: Well, when we've got Jalen Brunson being compared to Michael Jordan, Andrew, you can understand where I'm coming from. Speaking of legacy, what can the Lakers do to make noise this offseason? Coming up on Game Day.
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9: I'm John Ryder. Wyndham Clark has the lead at 6-under, 4 shots in front of Sam Burns in the final round of the U.S. Open. Scottie Scheffler is even par. ESPN golf analyst Michael Collins on the course conditions at Shinnecock Hills on Long Island.
10: The USGA makes it extremely challenging, but make sure that none of these greens get impossible, because that has happened in the past. And I think the USGA this year, kudos to them. And it isn't very often we get to say kudos to the USGA. But I think this new team that's with the USGA has done a phenomenal job this week in making sure that the course doesn't get out of hand.
9: Although those course conditions have caused some stars to scuffle, Rory McIlroy is at 6-over, Jordan Spieth is 10-over. At the World Cup, Spain, who shockingly played to a scoreless draw against Cape Verde in their opener, pounded Saudi Arabia 4-0 this afternoon in Atlanta. NBA, the Hawks are re-signing guard C.J. McCollum to a 1-year, $21 million deal, reports ESPN's Shams Charania. The Oklahoma baseball team, 1 win away from winning their first national title in 32 years, looking to eliminate North Carolina in Game 2 of the best-of-3 College World Series in Omaha. And right now, the Sooners lead the Tar Heels 2-0 in the first inning. You can watch it on ABC. To the majors, the Reds lead the Yankees 3-1 in the fourth in the Bronx on a Tyler Stevenson three-run homer. Brewers roughing up the Braves 8-2 in the fifth. And the Marlins going for a fourth straight lead, the Giants 2-1 in the fifth.
2: Hey, it's Michelle Smallman, and coming up Monday, now that the 25-26 NBA season is officially over, it's time to look ahead to the NBA offseason and which team has a chance to improve themselves the most. It's on Sportsfinlike, 6 a.m. Eastern, right here on ESPN Radio, ESPN2, and ESPNU.

0: where he may end up days out from the start of Tuesday's NBA draft. But then there's also what's going to happen with the state of the Lakers and LeBron's future in Hollywood. As we move along here on Game Day, ESPN Radio, the ESPN app, Sirius XM Channel 80, presented by Progressive Insurance. He is Andrew Salchunas. I'm Lance Meadow. You can interact with the two of us on social media at ASalchunas975, at Lance Meadow, one word, last name, M-E-D-O-W. And on the topic of the Lakers, as well as other developments across the NBA, we now bring in ESPN NBA reporter Dave McMenamin. Dave, you got Lance and Andrew here on Game Day. Appreciate the time, as always. I want to start off with the Lakers, and everybody is talking about the decision LeBron is going to make, but I think it's also critical to frame it from the standpoint of the team. So how important of the question is, do the Lakers want him back, as opposed to what LeBron ultimately wants to do?
1: Well, I mean, obviously LeBron's need to decide he wants to play in the NBA, right? To have the Lakers have the question if they want him back on the team. So it does start with LeBron and whether he's going to extend his career. But quickly we shift to the Lakers' standpoint on this, and I'm going to quote Rob Pelinka, who said, we want him to be on the team, and we want to honor his career however he wants to finish it. So you have to kind of go by that as the guiding point of how this thing's going to go. You can also point to Luka Doncic. After the season ended, obviously he didn't play in any of the playoffs, but after the sweep in the second round of OKC Thunder, he said that he really enjoyed playing with not only LeBron, but Austin Reeves, another guy who we expect to be a free agent if he doesn't pick up the remaining $15 million contract he has for next season, and that they were able to accomplish some things on the court together. I mean, you look to that run they had through late February all the way through March. To go 15-2, it was the third best record in the NBA as teams were ramping up to play their best basketball for the playoffs. And so if the Lakers don't want LeBron back, I'd love to see what their plan B is.
2: Dave, I find it interesting that you bring up first, we have to just figure out if LeBron actually still wants to play basketball. We've been following LeBron James' entire career. So I'll ask you, somebody that's had the illustrious, incredible career that LeBron James has had, do you really think that there's a chance that he wouldn't do the farewell tour season?
1: Well, I'll parse it this way. One, just like we have to like wait to see what he wants to do. I'm not going to assume what another man's thinking. And he told us he needs to decide whether he wants to play or not. So, of course, I would say when he walked out of the arena to end the second round against the Thunder, did I feel like I just watched the last basketball game he's ever going to play in the NBA? No. But we got to wait on that answer. Now, in terms of a retirement tour, you know, I've reported back in January when the Lakers went to Cleveland to play the Cavs for their one trip to Cleveland a year, that sources close to LeBron say it's not necessarily about a retirement tour for him whenever the end does come. And, you know, whether that is because he intends to be playing on a team that's contending for a championship, you know, versus like Kobe's last season, the Lakers went something like 15-6-7. Mm-hmm. So of course they're going to have a retirement tour because that was the number one featured part of that season. Versus LeBron was to return, it's about trying to win every night and not the sideshow of him, you know, calling it quits.
0: We're talking with Dave McMenamin, ESPN NBA reporter here on Game Day. Dave, you referenced that stretch in February when they went 15-2. So if we go with the assumption that LeBron and Luka reunite this upcoming season, you still look at the landscape of the Western Conference and you say, okay, there's a separation, though, between the Lakers and some of the powerhouses, San Antonio, OKC, I wouldn't eliminate Minnesota. Where do you see the direction for Rob Pelinka in changing the breakdown of this roster around those two, also knowing there's risk as to whether or not Luka and LeBron can hold up from a durability standpoint?
1: I reported about a week ago that Luka Doncic's directive, I guess you could say, that he gave to Rob Pelinka and the Lakers front office, his main feedback is get me an A-list center. And so if Rob is going to continue to kind of work with Luka as a stakeholder, much the same way he's worked with LeBron in that capacity over the last 8 years, he better heed that direction. And obviously, you talk about San Antonio with Wembanyama. You talk about Denver with Jokic. Obviously, there's Gobert and Naz Reid in Minnesota. And you go on down the line, OKC has Hartenstein and Chet Holmgren. You're going to need to upgrade the big men. And I would think that means DeAndre Ayton would not be a part of this team. The tricky part of that is that DeAndre Ayton has a player option for next season for $8.1 million. And I'm not so sure there's going to be a market for him outside the Lakers that would pay him more than that. So let's assume he opts in. Rob Pelinka needs to get to work trying to attach one of the three first-round draft picks the Lakers have available to trade to Ayton's contract to attract some new talent to this team.
2: Dave, obviously the one big storyline we're also following is the future of Giannis Antetokounmpo. Where do you believe might be the landing spot for Giannis? And is there any chance that he still stays in Milwaukee before the draft ends?
1: I would be pretty surprised if he was still in Milwaukee by the end of, Wednesday night? I guess because the draft is a two-day process now, maybe it wouldn't occur before night one, but I would be pretty surprised if he was still there. And all I can say is that for the last year and a half, since this has been a story that we have all chronicled as reporters in this league, the smoke has been around Miami. And a lot of times when there's that much smoke, there is fire. And so I would say until we hear otherwise, or until Shams Charania, because he's the best in the business, reports otherwise, I would assume that when this thing is over, Giannis Antetokounmpo is on the Heat. I don't know quite how that looks. I don't know if it's a three-team deal. I don't know if it's a four-team deal. But I would think that's the final destination.
0: Dave, is a quick follow-up, though, to your point, and I would agree, it may need a third or a fourth team to facilitate. Given what Miami would have to give up, and there's a lot of speculation, it'd be Tyler Hero and Hawkes and draft picks. Is there enough remaining with Miami between Giannis and Bam Adebayo for him to be in a better position to compete for a title in the East?
1: Better position, I would say yes. I mean, Bam Adebayo is one of the best defensive players in the league. Scored 83 points in the game last year. Norm Powell was an all-star last year. And so you assume they're going to re-sign him. So then that's your core. It's Powell, Giannis, and Powell, who's also a champion with the Toronto Raptors, I might add, and Bam. You got a lot of work to do beyond that, but that's where you start. And that defensive front court, it's not going to look like any other team or any other contender, which sometimes that's the best thing you can do, is that you bend the rest of the league to your will. And they just say, we're going to be the best defensive front court in the league by a country mile. And we dare you to come inside the paint against us. And you see what happens. I mean, it's not a conventional way to build a championship contender. But I would also say what the Knicks did was unconventional by signing Jalen Brunson as your 6-foot star.
2: Dave. Well, Speaking of Jalen Brunson, because we talked about this earlier, I know Jay Williams said it earlier this week on ESPN on Get Up that there are some players that he has talked to that are entering free agency or getting close to free agency that might feel that pressure of taking a little bit less money. Do you believe that's something that's actually going to happen where players feel the pressure, or are players going to say, yeah, that's great and all that Jalen did that, but this is my time. I'm going to get mine.
1: It's a great question. And it's going to be case by case. I think it's going to be team by team. But you better believe there's going to be another front office out there that's having a conversation with a player's agent and referencing what Jalen Brunson did. Absolutely they will be. And then we'll see how the team responds to an agent that's headstrong and says, oh, that's good for Jalen Brunson, good for the Knicks, but that's not what my client's interested in right now. And, we'll see. Obviously, the NBPA, as much as they are happy for every player on that team winning a championship, I'm sure they are not loving the decision that was made by Jalen Brunson, because it can stifle the earning power of the entire league. moving forward, or certainly the top tier stars. So that becomes the assumed direction that anyone would go when it comes to them being a free agent and getting a chance to get the maximum dollar. And so, again, I don't think every player is going to feel it, but I think it will be a conversation that is had by front offices. Front offices are emboldened by the Knicks' success. Now, if I'm an agent, I say, well, okay, what's the rest of your plan beyond my guy taking a pay cut? Because the Knicks were able to trade for Karl Anthony Towns and trade for OG Anunoby and get guys off waivers like Jose Alvarado. It was the totality of their moves that made this possible, not just the $113 million pay cut that Jalen Brunson took. And if there is a cogent answer, then maybe it will work out for both sides. But I don't think if you're a star, you just blindly trust a front office or an ownership group that oftentimes are billionaires to save tens of million dollars on your behalf.
0: And it's also not your job as a player to assume the role of the president of basketball operations as well as the GM. So all of those things are great points that have to be taken into consideration here for other superstars. He is Dave McMenamin, ESPN NBA reporter, with the latest regarding the Lakers, Giannis, and everything in between in what will be a busy draft and offseason. Dave, as always, appreciate the time on the inside and look forward to talking to you down the road.
1: Thanks, gentlemen.
0: Absolutely. Dave with some insight into what the Lakers are doing, at least in terms of Rob Pelinka's plan, finding a center to bolster the front court. But the question remains, is LeBron James going to be in a Los Angeles uniform this upcoming season? We'll give you our takes next on Game Day on ESPN Radio and the ESPN app.
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0: to be disappointed, I will tell you, when LeBron James hangs it up, because I feel like we go through this routine every single offseason. Is he going to stay with his current squad? Is he going to move on? Is he going to manipulate the NBA offseason headline, this and that? And here we are all over again as we welcome you back to Game Day on ESPN Radio, the ESPN app, Sirius XM, Channel 80, presented by Progressive Insurance. Lance Meadow, Andrew Salchunas with you here till 4 p.m. Eastern. We just spoke with Dave McMenamin giving his take on what is going on in backdoor channels between the Lakers and LeBron. And Rob Pelinka publicly has said he wants LeBron back, but I don't think you can really, Andrew, put a lot of stock in what executives say in press conferences on any level, because we've seen many examples of them going in the opposite direction. But that's why I posed the question to Dave about, to me, it's more of a question of what the Lakers want to do as opposed to LeBron, because A, I don't see him retiring. He's going to have a farewell tour. Mm-hmm. There's no way he's not going to make it a public spectacle under the circumstances of what we've seen throughout his career. But if you're the Lakers based on the position you're in, and clearly, number one, the priority is to get Luka fully healthy, but you put those two together where the Western Conference is right now, I'm not scared of the Lakers. I'm not fearing them. I don't even know if those two guys will hold up for 40 games this season. Why would I want to put that much of my salary cap in the corner of LeBron when I don't really know at this stage in his career how much of a return I'm going to get?
1: Yeah, I mean, Lance, I thought LeBron's last year in L.A. was two seasons ago, you know, when they make the trade for Luka Doncic. I thought this was a clear understanding of, all right, we have our next guy to lead Lakers basketball, which is why the trade felt so strange that the trade happened, that maybe the Lakers needed another face. You know, if you want to put your tinfoil cap on, you can do that. And then the fact that he came back and they played when they were together well, right? Like they did. And Luka Doncic can say all he wants that he wants to play with LeBron James because there is something to it that works when the two of them are together. I'm in Philadelphia, right? So I know the record of Embiid, George, and Tyrese Maxey all together, but they had like 20 games to do that. So when you look at the Lakers situation and you look at the history of LeBron James, you look at the history of Luka Doncic, I don't know if these two guys will be on the court together for all that much. Is the talent there? Yeah, sure. But at some point, if you're an organization, you have to think about that next step. You have to look in the mirror and say, hey, are we going to win a championship with these two guys together? And if you're hesitant to say yes, because I am, I would not say yes, but if Rob Pelinka is hesitant to say yes, you're not worried about selling tickets if you're Lakers front office, that building's going to be filled. You also have the guy that you can make your marquee player in Luka Doncic. He's the guy that you can market for the years to come. But you also have to think about, all right, how are we going to build around this guy? And there are easy ways to build around. You need shooters. The guy that can facilitate, the guy can shoot on his own. We're talking about getting a big man. You might need to be able to get rid of one big man right now. And by big, I'm talking about the bigness that is LeBron James. He's a great player. The two of them work well together. But how often are they together is the big question. I don't think they're going to win anything.
0: And I'm with you. Shooters is the ideal formula at this stage in the career of LeBron because he is a facilitator. And if you could get guys that could shoot a high percentage, like in Austin Reeves, Rui Hachimura, who's a free agent, you know, that from an X's and O's standpoint, it fits. But that's still not getting you, to your point, to the championship level. I think what it comes down to, and you were scratching the surface of something interesting with respect to the questions Rob Pelinka needs to ask himself, especially since keeping LeBron around is not necessarily aiding you financially speaking, right, from a marketing standpoint, right? Pat Riley, Andrew, is the only executive to this day that has had a pair, okay? Mm-hmm. To actually stand up to LeBron and say, I'm not going to let this man take my organization hostage. I have yet to see another executive, whether it's a GM, a president of basketball operations, an owner, publicly come out and say, we're doing what's good for our team. We're not doing what's good to appease LeBron and his camp. And if you remember, they wanted Eric Spoelstra fired. Riley put his foot down when LeBron came into his office. This has been well documented. I'm not adding a whole level to this. And said, LeBron, I'm the president of basketball operations. I make the basketball decisions. You suit up, go play basketball. Then if you recall in 2014 when LeBron decided that he wanted to leave for Cleveland, Riley in his press conference, and I'm paraphrasing, goes in front of a microphone and says, I've won multiple rings. LeBron, hang around. I'll show you how you can get more. And he decided to go back to Cleveland. So Riley has my ultimate respect. I would like to see somebody else follow suit and do the same thing that Riley did. I just don't think any executive has it in them because LeBron is presented and his people as this big bad wolf and the influence and power he has.
1: Yeah, I mean, I don't understand why Rob Pelinka would say we want to do whatever it takes to keep LeBron James here, right?
0: Yeah.
1: Guy still averaged like almost a double-double last year at the age of 41. Like, nobody is denying the fact that he can still play basketball, but I look at teams across sports all the time. Like, look at what the Pittsburgh Steelers are dealing with this Rodgers situation, right, that they dealt with last year. Did they really go an entire offseason wondering what their team was going to look like with or without Aaron Rodgers just for them to back their way into the playoffs and not do anything come playoff time? That's kind of where we're at with this LeBron James Lakers situation. We're going to sit here in an offseason. I don't know how long this is going to go. Is LeBron James going to want to play, yes or no? And if he does want to play, does he want to play with the Lakers, yes or no? Are the Lakers going to make roster decisions based on the future of LeBron James just to be a mid-seed in the Western Conference and maybe win a playoff round? Because that, to me, that's not a winning formula.
0: And I don't understand how that even would get the front office excited.
1: Right.
0: If you know already, Andrew, your ceiling is the first round, I mean, what is the momentum to move forward and make other transactions if you know that's pretty much the farthest you're going to get? It doesn't make any sense. That's why I'm not saying the Lakers should give up on this upcoming season, but I would say if you move on from the stranglehold of LeBron, I think you're setting yourself up for at least sooner immediate success and developing another player around Luka as opposed to just holding on hope that he's going to maybe have one other impressive run in him.
1: Oh,
0: it doesn't
1: way,
0: make sense.
1: Here's the other thing. You and I are both in agreement. I love Dave. Dave does such a great job, and he said, I don't want to speak for another man when it comes to retirement tours. We both are in the same agreement. He's going to have a farewell tour, right? So what if LeBron James announces, yes, I'm playing another year of basketball, and then somebody says, will this be your last year? And then he says, I can't comment on that just yet. We might be doing the same thing in the summer of 2027, for crying out loud. So it might be best to just move on now so that you can start planning for the future. It might be, I don't want to say a punt year because you're still going to make the playoffs with Luka Doncic on your team, but you might have to take a slight step back, which might be the betterment of your future, because we know that this exact same conversation is having 1 year from now on ESPN Radio if he doesn't say it's his last year.
0: Which is exactly why I started this segment off exactly how you just framed it, that I'm tired of going in circles surrounding the future of LeBron James. We could say the same thing about Giannis. Is he going to end up in Miami? Next on ESPN Radio.
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0: I'm Chad Ryder with breaking tennis news. Serena Williams will compete in singles at Wimbledon later this month. She was already set to compete in doubles with her sister Venus. The 44-year-old announced her retirement 4 years ago and has won 7 Wimbledon singles championships. That's the second most all time, 23 overall majors. To golf in the final round of the U.S. Open, Wyndham Clark still has the lead. He's at 6 under, now just 3 ahead of Sam Burns. Clark is 1 over through 4 holes today. Scottie Scheffler is even par. NBA, the Hawks are re-signing guard C.J. McCollum to a 1-year deal worth $21 million, reports ESPN's Shams Charania. On the World Cup scoreboard, Belgium and Iran are scoreless in the 29th minute in Los Angeles. Earlier in Atlanta, Spain defeated Saudi Arabia 4-0, their first win of the tournament. College Baseball World Series Championship, it's game 2 of the best of 3 in Omaha. And North Carolina has a 3-2 lead on Oklahoma in the third inning. You can watch the game on ABC. North Carolina looking to stay alive and force a decisive game 3. Sooners going for their first national baseball title in 32 years. On the Major League scoreboard, wild one so far in Kansas City. They're in the fourth inning. The Cardinals lead the Royals 9-6. J.J. Weatherholt with a leadoff home run, and Mason Wynn with a 3-run shot and an RBI single for St. Louis. The Reds in front of the Yankees 3-1 in the sixth in the Bronx, and a Tyler Stevenson 3-run homer. Brewers blowing out the Braves 9-2 in the seventh in Atlanta. The Marlins going for a 4th straight lead. The Giants 2-1 in the seventh in Miami.
1: Hey, it's Michelle Smallman, and coming up Monday, how should the Lakers approach their offseason? We asked one of their biggest fans, Ice Cube, when he joins us at 9:30 a.m. Eastern. It's on Sportsmanlike, 6 a.m. Eastern, right here on ESPN Radio, ESPN 2, and ESPNU.
2: The Miami Heat have been trying to get Giannis for months. We have no deal.
3: If anybody can make that kind of trade where Giannis is going to fit your basketball team, to me, that team makes the most sense if you're the Oklahoma City Thunder.
4: If I'm the Boston Celtics and I haven't won a championship in a couple of years, bringing Giannis in, if I can fit him into

what I do, I think that would be the perfect fit. I don't think you have to rearrange your franchise for Giannis. I do think Giannis would be better utilized when he has strong leadership from a head coach and starting from a front office.

0: just some of the questions that are emerging as we are keeping close eyes on the Giannis watch. The NBA draft starts Tuesday, goes through Wednesday. Jimmy Haslam, yes, that Jimmy Haslam, who owns the Browns, owns a 25% stake in the Bucks. He's been on record saying they'd probably like to get closure on this situation before the draft. Well, as the clock is ticking away, and Andrew and I have hosted multiple shows this weekend, we're thinking maybe this is going to be the show where the news breaks, and here we are, no news at this point. But hey, you never know. It's still less than 30 minutes to go on game day till 4 p.m. Eastern on ESPN Radio, the ESPN app, Sirius XM, Channel 80. Lance Meadow, Andrew Salchunas with you here. We appreciate you spending part of your Father's Day with us as we have navigated a boatload of subjects highlighted by Giannis and what makes the most sense. And Miami has been rumored going back years, not just months, including an offer that they supposedly presented at the trade deadline. The Celtics have been thrown out. We've heard about the Pistons. And the more and more you think about it, Andrew, how long this is taken, you wonder, especially based on some reports that are emerging, are the Bucks just too unrealistic in what they want in return for Giannis? I would say I think we are getting to that stage. I don't blame them. When Giannis, you put him out on the market, you should ask for the moon, the sun, the stars, everything, right? But then you got to get to the point, okay, a year and a half in, the draft is emerging, it's lingering. Do we now need to find some more of a middle ground?
1: I don't want to do that. If I'm Bucks ownership, right? Unless Giannis Antetokounmpo is going to straight up look me in the eyes and say that I'm not playing, like I am just going to sit on the bench, then why would you fold? Like, I wouldn't fold. I understand trying to do right by the player that brought you a championship. And again, all due respect to the great people of Milwaukee, it's not one of the biggest sports markets out there. So it's almost like we want this guy to come back for the 10-year anniversary. We want this guy to be the Allen Iverson that we trot out 10 times a year, and he stands up and we show him on the big screen. The crowd goes nuts, and there's still Giannis Antetokounmpo jerseys being worn 20 years from now. I understand all of that, but you're also in this business to win basketball games. You're not in this business to make somebody happy by sending them to the destination that they want to go in. So I wouldn't fold just to send him to Miami. If we're talking strictly basketball, I don't believe the Miami Heat are the best package that Milwaukee can get in return. If the Boston Celtics could start with the name Jaylen Brown, that's better than anything that Miami can offer. If you look at the packages that the Minnesota Timberwolves could offer, that's better than anything that Miami can that can offer, because Tyler Hero is not that guy. But unfortunately, basketball is not that way, right? Like, basketball is probably the league more than any other where guys can have a destination that they would like to go to, and teams just kind of deal with it. And I think that's actually bad for the sport of basketball, but it's something that's just been going on for a long time. A player has a destination in mind, and they usually make it work out that way.
0: It is a trend. It's a troubling trend. I think maybe the only thing that's been refreshing is maybe we've cooled down a little bit on this big three mentality, where not only do you demand a destination, but you bring one or two guys along for the ride, which we had seen for several seasons. Now it's just more of the individual living and operating on his own island. I'm with you. I think those other teams certainly offer far more attractive packages, but let's focus on the Celtics here for a second. You also need to ask yourself, if you're Boston, is it worth breaking up Brown and Tatum? And Jaylen Brown, Andrew, is coming off a season where I think he was disrespected. He was sixth in MVP voting. Jaylen Brown had my vote for most valuable player. When you take Tatum out of the equation, you've got no Drew Holiday. You moved on from Al Horford. Luke Kornet, who was a solid backup. I know he didn't necessarily show that in the finals behind Wemby, but I think you understand the point based on his Celtics tenure. And the dynamics completely change, and Brown helps you exceed expectations where you're the number two seed in the Eastern Conference. You want to now roll the dice, okay? You want to move on from him so that you could bring in Giannis, who then is going to have to build chemistry with a completely different nucleus that he has no track record in history with. They love to live and die by the three.
1: Yeah, you're changing your entire philosophy when you bring in Giannis Antetokounmpo. Joe Mazzulla, a great 100%. Coach, could probably do it, but you're changing the whole philosophy.
0: But if you compare him going to Miami versus Boston, I would say Miami can absorb him quicker than what the Celtics have to jump through hoops to not just get him, but also take him into the offense and the defense and say, hey, can we mesh well? Can we play? I don't think it's worth it from the Celtics standpoint.
1: But if there is a, if this is real, that Jaylen Brown could leave the Boston Celtics, wouldn't you want, I mean, you're right, he was disrespected. That team was considered a bottom half Eastern Conference playoff team last season going into it. Oh, with Jason Tatum's injury, they'll maybe be a sixth seed, maybe a seventh seed. They were the two seed. Jaylen Brown is that guy. He's a stud. But if he actually wants to leave Boston, he feels a certain type of way and he's going to get traded, wouldn't you want the best player that you could possibly find in return? I don't know what other packages are out there. I haven't seen who Jaylen Brown could land. I know Jaylen Brown could pick a destination all he wants. But if Giannis is available, it makes sense from, hey, one star to one star, this could work for both teams. There would be a lot of changes. You're right about all that. But for a basketball standpoint, for a, hey, I don't want to get a bad package in return for my superstar, I would look at Boston before I would look at Miami.
0: Well, when you frame it that way, yes, superstar for superstar, it sounds good. It seems to be smooth, but I'm once again still sticking and getting caught up with the X's and O's. This is a Celtics team led by Brad Stevens, who has a proven track record. Mm-hmm. They've been able to change rosters. They've had turnover, Andrew. They don't fall off a cliff. Other franchises do, and it takes them years to get back. I also think Brown is more durable than Giannis. So I'm giving up now a guy that I know can play 75 games for a player that hasn't suited up for at least 70 in each of the last two seasons. You're taking on a lot more risk. It sounds great. Oh, we get rid of Brown, but we bring Giannis in. Okay, how many games does Giannis play? And Tatum is coming off a serious knee injury that also didn't allow him to hold up when you needed him the most in game 7 against your Sixers. So you are rolling a lot onto the table without guarantees in return. I would preach status quo, keep Brown and Tatum, and work on improving the depth that you had when you won the championship.
1: Sure, I would do that too if he wants to stay there. I mean, right? Like here we are talking about, does Giannis want to be with the Bucks? Does LeBron James want to be with the Lakers? Does Jaylen Brown want to be with the Boston Celtics? I mean, that's another question that we're going to find out at some point during this summer before another season of NBA basketball. I just don't like this idea that it's going to be Miami. We had Dave McMiniman on not that long ago that said there's been so much smoke for years now that it's going to be the Miami Heat. So much smoke that there's definitely fire. And if that's the case, it just seems like the Miami Heat win and the Milwaukee Bucks. And I would feel bad for every Bucks fan because there is no way a Bucks fan, when they get the alert, maybe it's late at night, Sham Sharani puts out the tweet, you wake up the next morning, you see that Giannis is gone. There's no way that a Bucks fan wakes up and goes, oh my God, we got Tyler Hero and Jaime Jaquez and Kelal wearing picks. This is great for us. There's no way they're going to be happy about that. And I can't imagine the organization would be either.
0: Well, from a marketing standpoint, can you imagine the marketing VP for the Bucks? Oh. You have to tear down the Giannis posters and try to put Tyler Hero up and hope that has the same buzz. Yeah, good luck from that standpoint.
1: Work.
0: No, I agree with you, but that's more of a reason why, and this was something we also talking with Dave about, was you need, I think, a third or a fourth team even to help facilitate, because I think Milwaukee needs more of an enticement with maybe what you'd get back from another squad compared to what just Miami can have to offer. And remember, when you get draft picks in return, it sounds nice, and I say this about any potential trade, but, and this goes back to, I think, your emphasis on the superstar for superstar, I would much rather do a trade the known for the known than the known for the unknown. And
1: Absolutely.
0: What I mean is, you could sell me on the 10th and the 13th overall picks. That's great. That's wonderful. Andrew, you could tell me this is the deepest top 15 players in NBA history. You can blow smoke up you know what. But at the end of the day, you cannot guarantee me success from a guy just walking in the door of an NBA franchise. I know what I have in Giannis. I know what I've seen. I would much rather get something in return near that level than the land of the unknown with picks.
1: Yeah, absolutely. That's why I respect Les Snead in the NFL.
0: Exactly.
1: It's why any baseball team that goes, no, we're not trading our prospects. I think that is not the right way to go about it. So you're right. I'm a proven versus unknown guy a million times in every sport. I understand there's can't miss prospects that happen all the time. And, oh, look, this is the clear-cut number one overall pick. There's questions about the clear-cut number one overall pick in football from this past draft. So if I was the Milwaukee Bucks, I'm not just saying I need picks. No, it's I need a player that I can market, that I can hopefully take my team to the next level at some point. It's not going to be year one. It probably won't be year two, but you need to start somewhere. I can't imagine a Bucks fan and the Bucks organization to just be okay with moving on from Giannis to do right by him.
0: The Milwaukee Bucks better get out images of Kareem Abdul-Jabbar and Oscar Robertson, because they may have to go back in time to the 70s and sell that compared to who they'll have as an option if they wind up pulling the trigger on some of these speculative trades. From general managers and front office executives to travel agents. That's right. Andrew and I are going to speculate on Father's Day, the ideal destinations, game day on ESPN Radio and the ESPN app.
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2: 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And Ian.
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0: inching closer to the finish line here on game day. ESPN Radio, ESPN app, Sirius XM Channel 80, presented by Progressive Insurance. It is Father's Day. We appreciate everybody spending part of their holiday with us here as we take you up till 4 p.m. Eastern. Alongside Andrew Salchunas, I'm Lance Meadow. You can reach out to us on social media. He is at asalchunas975. I'm at Lance Meadow, one word, last name, M-E-D-O-W. Given the Father's Day theme, throughout the show, we talked about the best father-son duos from an athletic standpoint, as well as memorable historical moments in sports. And Andrew, we've had some people reach out to us on social media before we get into some of the ideal destinations we wanted to throw out on Father's Day. Brad, who actually is traveling from L.A. to Indy, listening to us while we are in the midst here of game day. We certainly appreciate the dedication, Brad. He throws out one of each in terms of historical moment. Has the date, February 24th, 1982, Wayne Gretzky breaking Phil Esposito's season scoring mark, 76, with a hat trick against the Sabres. So that's a good one.
1: That'll
0: he
1: do
0: says
1: it.
0: He still has his ticket stub from
1: Whoa,
0: that game.
1: That's
0: so how
1: awesome.
0: About that? That's a good one. And then father-son duo, he takes a page out of your playbook, another racing duo, Mario and Michael Andretti.
1: Okay, yeah. See, look at this. Look at the
0: you've
1: the
0: started
1: racing
0: a movement.
1: Knowledge
0: yeah.
1: here on ESPN Radio today. I dropped the Earnhardts on you.
0: That's right. Well, we're spreading the wealth. So that is a good one. And I was focusing more on the four major professional sports. So that's
1: sure.
0: why I did not open the door to racing. But you can't argue with the resumes of the Earnhardts and the Andrettis. But Wayne Gretzky with one of his
1: yeah, that's a good
0: more
1: call.
0: Notable marks.
1: That's a good call. And any
0: yeah.
1: sort of historic, like actual historic, right, where you break a record, I would imagine if you've attended that game, that's something that people will never forget. And the fact that he sells the ticket stub, RIP ticket stubs, because they just don't exist anymore, those things are worth something.
0: And that's the beauty of sports, because they can never take the memories away from you.
1: Yeah.
0: You'll always hold that dear to your heart. And I know I'm getting a little bit practical in terms of life advice and experience, but it really has us circle back to Father's Day. And for those of us who are fortunate to still have our fathers with us, you know, this is a day and a reminder that the memories that you develop on this day and moving forward will hopefully never leave you. And it got us thinking about destinations, and it could be within the sports confined or even beyond that you would think about. And this is actually right up your alley, Andrew, because I don't think I'm giving away secrets,
1: no.
0: but you are going to be attending the Phillies-Mets game
1: yes.
0: coming up tonight with your dad. So that's something certainly to look forward to. And I'm sure every father's son can resemble to a sports event that you either have attended previously or that may be coming up here in the not too distant future.
1: Yeah, so, you know, any ball game, especially because it happens during the summer, like the ball game is like the best, probably the best thing for a father-son duo to do. I know people like to go out for the round of golf and all that kind of stuff, but the ball game where you just get to sit there and you're watching the game, but you're also talking and reminiscing. I think the ball game is the number one, which is why one of my things that I wrote down earlier when we were talking about this was the destination ballpark. And experiencing mainly one of the historic ones, which is why I write down Fenway and Wrigley right away, because I did that. For Father's Day, I don't remember how many years ago, I bought tickets to a Red Sox-Tigers game. Nothing Philadelphia related. It was just, hey, I know this is a weekend that works for you. I know this is a weekend that works for me. We're going to drive up to Boston and we're going to see a game. And funny story, we get there. And, you know, the game's about to start. We got there early, right? You're seeing Fenway. You're walking around. My dad's a big baseball fan. My baseball fandom was because of him, passed down from him. And, like, right before first pitch, he realizes, oh, my God, we're in Fenway Park. And he's rattling off all the names of all the historic players that he watched or heard about, right? So historic ballpark is probably the number one thing. If your father loves and appreciates the sport of baseball, that's probably the best thing that you can do. It was a special time.
0: Look at you, expanding your horizons beyond Philadelphia. I was going to say, for people that are interested in historical sites in your backyard, and as somebody that has consumed and called fair share of Ivy League basketball games, the Palestra
1: oh, yeah.
0: is a great place to take anyone to, because that really has that old school flavor that I don't think can match even to any NBA arena in this day and age.
1: Yeah, it's a shame the way the Big Five is, you know.
2: falling apart a little bit over
0: time. You're using your words carefully, yeah. I see.
1: Because yes. Every once in a while when I go to the plush, I try to make it once a year. And sometimes I forget that it's right there. Like, I'm 15 minutes from the plusher right now in the studio that I'm doing the show from. Like, I could go there whenever I wanted, which is why I try to make a point to go to it once a year. Any Hall of Fame that, like, depending on what your dad's favorite sport is, baseball might not be their cup of tea. Well, football might not be in action, but you want to go to Canton, Ohio? You want to go to the NBA Hall of Fame? You want to go to any Hall of Fame? Because now, at my age, like the old 32-year-old that I am, I'm starting to see players of my childhood get inducted into Hall of Fames. And that's a great conversation piece, right? Oh, this is a guy that I watched when I was a kid, and this is a guy that was my favorite player, Ichiro Suzuki, my guy, right? Like, we can have these conversations. So any Hall of Fame. Now, outside of sports, I will throw out, like, any Brazilian steakhouse, like the all-you-can-eat. Like, what else do you do? Like, when you're hanging out with your pop, you drink beer and probably eat. So, like, that would be another one seat if I'm going outside of sports.
0: Well, I'll bring it back to sports. How about a round of golf?
1: Yeah.
0: At a notable course. Scottsdale. I mean, it probably is tough to get into Augusta, of course. But yeah. I think that could present a bit of a bonding moment, whether it's on Father's Day or outside of that.
1: Yeah, probably, except my dad gets mad every time we golf because I beat him and he plays all the time.
0: So too competitive.
1: I play like twice a year and somehow I beat him because I just go out there not caring so much. So I would feel bad on Father's Day beating him. I would feel pretty bad.
0: So you can't have a casual game? Is what I'm saying?
1: He could. He's one of those guys that, like, says his name, you know, when he has the bad tee shot. And I'm just like, yeah, it's all right, man. Like, I'm having a good time. I'm just happy to be here. But there's people that take that golf game very seriously despite still shooting in the hundreds.
0: No, there's no doubt about that. And I respect the competitive fire by dad from that standpoint. So I'm not going to poo-poo on him in terms of him even carrying that over to maybe casual settings. But that at least comes to mind because I find it hard to believe that at this stage, you know, you're going to go out and play maybe some more physical sports with your father.
1: Yeah,
0: and I'm not pinpointing it on you. I'm just saying everybody can relate. I mean, listen, I love basketball. My dad coached me when I was younger. We're not going to go out and have a one-on-one competition in this day and age.
1: Yeah, those days are behind us. Yes. I still run five once a week, and every once in a while he goes, let me know if you ever need another guy. And I'm like, we run five, Dad. Like, we go up and down the court. It's not just, you know, half court, 3-on-3. Let's do some pick and rolls. We're going up and down. So yeah, you're right. The you know, he can still get around, but the days of the physical competition have passed us a little bit.
0: You're not just going through the motions.
1: No.
0: So I can respect that as well. And the other thing comes to mind. This is not my cup of tea, but if your dad is into fishing or something like that,
1: yeah. Ooh,
0: you know,
1: yeah,
0: could maybe spend a weekend doing that.
1: Yeah, that's something that my pop and I can agree over is the old fish. They live down the shore, so we just go right off the ocean.
0: Oh, that's
1: right
0: up your alley.
1: You don't have to do a fancy schmancy boat. You just put a worm on your reel and you just, you know, fling it out there. You're good. And then you stand there for 2 hours and you're happy.
0: Well, when I was growing up in Brooklyn, we were also right by the water, went crabbing.
1: Nice.
0: I don't know if you've done that.
1: Yeah, no, it's a good
0: time. And that's pretty fun.
1: Hey, do it with the chicken bones. You know,
0: there you go. Oh, absolutely.
1: Out,
0: in the cage and then throw it in there and see what you catch.
1: Yes.
0: Absolutely. It's got a nice spin to it. So just a few ideas that Andrew and I have. Well, enjoy the Phillies-Mets game coming up tonight with Dad. You could tune in for baseball action actually right here tonight as the Phillies are going to host the Mets. Coverage begins 6:30 p.m. Eastern, ESPN Radio and the ESPN app. As that is going to wrap up things for us. 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
16: I'm John Ryder with breaking news. Serena Williams will indeed compete in singles at Wimbledon later this month. She's already playing doubles with her sister Venus. 44-year-old announced her retirement 4 years ago. She has 7 Wimbledon singles titles. To golf in the final round of the U.S. Open, it's getting tight. Wyndham Clark has the lead at 5-under. He's just 2 shots ahead of Sam Burns and 4 ahead of Scottie Scheffler. Clark had a 6-shot lead entering today. NBA news, Hawks re-signed guard C.J. McCollum. It's a 1-year deal worth $21 million, reports ESPN's Shams Charania. At the World Cup, they're at the half in Los Angeles. Belgium and Iran are scoreless. Earlier in Atlanta, Spain blanked Saudi Arabia 4-0 for their first win of the tournament. There have been some surprise nations playing well at the World Cup in their first ever appearance, including Cape Verde, who played heavily favored Spain to a scoreless draw in their opener. More on some of these first-time countries, ESPN soccer analyst Hercules Gomez.
17: Absolutely. Cabo Verde, what they did, Bocinha, the goalkeeper, how you went from 500,000 to over, 15 million Instagram followers against a team like the Spanish national team. We saw the Congo do it to Portugal. These stories are amazing, and they're going to keep happening. They're going to keep happening. Nobody believed the U.S. would win in 2 games, their group. Now in their position where they theoretically could get a team like Bosnia, and that road could get easier until it gets harder, and that's what we're going to see what they're made of.
16: The U.S. has already advanced to the knockout stage. Cape Verde faces Uruguay tonight in Miami. Baseball, 1 final. Marlins beat the Giants 2-1 in Miami.
3: Hey, it's Michelle Smallman, and coming up Monday, everyone is telling us that the 2026 NBA draft is filled with generational talent, but...

0: The National Weather Service in St. Louis has issued a tornado warning for southern Vaughan County, east central Madison County in southwestern Illinois until 3:30 p.m. At 2:54 p.m., a severe thunderstorm capable of producing a tornado was located near Highland, moving east at 40 miles per hour. Expected hazards include tornado. This is a radar-indicated threat. The following impacts are expected. Flying debris will be dangerous to those caught without shelter. Mobile homes will be damaged or destroyed. Damage to roofs, windows, and vehicles will occur. Tree damage is likely. Locations impacted include Highland, Grand Fork, Huron, Pocahontas, Dudleyville, Beaver Creek, Greenville, Tamalco, Keysport, and Pleasant Mound. This includes Interstate 70 in Illinois between exits 30 and 45. Move to an interior room on the lowest floor of a well-built building away from windows. If you are outdoors, in a mobile home, or in a vehicle, move to the closest substantial shelter and protect yourself from flying debris.
1: With mom, we're like, okay, we're planning like a, you know, like it's an event, you know, we have to put together a campaign, for Father's Day, you know, I get a hug and a card and that'll do me.
2: When Evan, who's filling in today, Evan's producing behind the scenes, when Evan hit me up and goes, hey, you want to work on this day? I always say yes, unless there's something I really have to do.
1: Same.
2: Which at this time of the year, sure, I'll work. I thought Father's Day was next week, so that'll tell you how much I knew.
1: I thought it was last week.
2: Well, we hit somewhere right in the middle, but happy Father's Day to all you out there. Happy Father's Day to us who want to sit at home and watch sports as the World Cup's going on. Dre, I'm down here in Atlanta, and let's just say soccer fever has taken over Atlanta. Spain played Saudi Arabia today down at, I guess we have to call it Atlanta Stadium. I call it Mercedes-Benz Stadium, home of the Atlanta Falcons. Yamal comes up with a goal in the 10th minute of the game. Spain knocks off Saudi Arabia 4-0. We also have Belgium and Iran playing right now. That game at halftime, scoreless. Iran did score a goal in the first half. Unfortunately for them, they had somebody offsides. And later today, it's Cabo Verde. I used to call him Cape Verde, but now it's Cabo Verde versus Uruguay. And then it's going to be New Zealand taking on Egypt. Atlanta has gone soccer crazy. When I say there are watch parties, I was at one on Friday for Team USA's game, Dre. It is absolutely insane watching soccer. And I've watched more soccer, much like you and I were talking about before the show, in the last 12, like the last 6 days, than I had in the previous 20 years.
1: Oh, yeah, absolutely. So, a couple things. Atlanta, I actually made a quick, brief round trip through your city last weekend. My son is going to school down there, and so I had to drop him off at Clark. And so I drove up on, I want to say, Sunday, and then drove back on Tuesday. Well, that Monday was the first day of the World Cup in Atlanta. Mm. And so trying to drive through downtown Atlanta, you know, when I get past Georgia Tech, which is where I went to college, it was just a lot. My little GPS, the line just turned red.
2: Yep.
1: You know, it was just, there was traffic everywhere, and it was just in prep for the World Cup. No one knew what to expect. And yeah, I can imagine that the city's gone World Cup crazy, being one of the host cities for the tournament. And much like you, you know, I've been paying attention, and Team USA keeps winning and winning impressively. And that's going to make, you know, make the people really tune in.
2: I'll be honest, I thought today when we got ready for the U.S. Open that it was just going to be sit-back cruise control for Wyndham Clark. He started the day with a six-shot lead. He was at 7-under par. He's now 2-over through 5 holes. He is at 5-under. Suddenly, Sam Burns and Scottie Scheffler not too far behind, but Sam Burns 3-under halfway through his final round. He's really locked in. It's now a two-shot situation, and as we know, Shinnecock could be very unforgiving, so for Wyndham Clark, he better find a way to turn this around. Burns actually bogeyed his last hole. He had cut it to one, but he's now 2 shots back. And it's made the U.S. Open a lot more interesting than we thought at the beginning of the day.
1: Yeah, and anytime you're in one of these tournaments, right, and you're up by six, as Clark was, and the whole night before, I don't know how much TV he watches, but on SportsCenter and everything else, all I'm seeing is how every other person has ever been up six strokes going into the last day has gone gone on to win. And, you know, like like this tournament is his to lose. And then you're not even through the first nine holes and already your lead has shrunk to one. That's got to be some added pressure, a little bit of a weight on that gallbladder. So we'll see how Clark is able to handle it for the rest of this day's events.
2: If you go out to Omaha, College World Series going on, Oklahoma with a 1-0 series lead, but trailing right now in the top of the fifth inning to North Carolina. Carolina has to win to stay alive. They scored three runs a couple of innings ago to come back from 2-0 down and take the lead. Interesting, and we'll make an equation with this because Oklahoma, to me, would be the equivalent of, I guess, Miami last year in the college football playoffs. Canes right. were the last team to get in. They got hot in the playoffs. They make it all the way to the finals. They lose. As I say that, North Carolina hits a solo bomb. They're now up 4-2. But Oklahoma was a 2-seed in the regular region. And they end up playing really hot. They knock out Georgia Tech, who was the 2-seed. They've knocked out Georgia, who was the 3-seed. They're playing 5-seed North Carolina right now. Carolina, though, has to win to stay alive. Omaha is on my bucket list. One of these years, I'm going to make it out there.
1: Yeah, no, I feel that. And you mentioned Georgia Tech. So that's my alma mater. And one of the trips where I was either taking a kid or picking up a kid from college, I was in Atlanta when Georgia Tech was playing UNC. And, you know, it was a big regular season game, right? Because I think at the time, maybe one was number three and the other was number two in the country. And so, you know, Georgia Tech had a great year, but then they get put out before they can make it too far. Now, I wasn't too mad that Oklahoma took out UGA, you know.
2: Right.
1: Georgia Tech, we ain't too big fans of UGA in these parts. But, yeah, you know, UNC is now kind of representing for the ACC. And so, you know, they've gone up 4-2. We'll see if they can get to the third game, then maybe they get back in the advantage spot.
2: Don't forget, coming up right after us, Sunday Night Baseball, it's going to be Phillies and Mets will follow us here on ESPN Radio. But something I know we all want to talk about, the NBA draft coming up on Tuesday. We're obviously on Giannis watch.
1: Yeah. Yep, we're on Giannis watch to the point where I was telling you guys off the air, when I'm setting up the headphones and I can hear you and producer Evan talking, and you were talking about your son being a Tyler Hero fan, and he's like, you were like, yeah, I don't know how he's going to handle this trade. And I'm listening to this like, oh, snap, the trade was announced. And so, you know, I jump on the computer and I'm like, oh. No, that we're still in speculation. We're still refreshing Shams every 30 seconds to hear when the announcement drops.
2: Well, Ramona Shelburne was on SportsCenter this morning. She said three teams are in the mix. It's the Heat, the Celtics, and the Timberwolves. Wendy, Brian Windhorst, ESPN's NBA reporter on the 6 o'clock SportsCenter, he talked about Giannis and how he's controlling the offseason.
3: It feels a little bit like NBA business is frozen waiting for this. Well, it is, because this isn't just about what might happen between Giannis and where he might get traded, the two or three places that are most likely to land him. But this could trigger second and third level moves that where the players who were involved in this trade for Giannis could be removed. And those teams that could potentially get involved in that are standing by and watching closely. And that even could involve further draft picks. Just go back a couple of years ago when one of the big moves of the summer was Dame Lillard getting traded to Milwaukee. Well, that maneuver freed up Drew Holiday to be traded in a secondary trade to Boston, a trade that ended up being one of the most important trades of the summer. So you have teams sitting with cap space waiting to see if they have an opportunity like that. A team like the Lakers, a team like the Nets, a team like the Pistons. And so to a certain extent, Giannis is holding up all NBA business right now.
2: Dre, I'm like you. I have refreshed my phone so many doggone times in the last 24 hours to see if he's traded. And he hasn't as of yet. Do you think this happens before the NBA draft on Tuesday?
1: I do. I think it does because, for one, it's been a long time coming, right? We've been talking about a potential Giannis trade for more than a year now, and it feels like one side or the other wasn't willing to commit, wasn't willing to say for sure that they were ready for this to be over. I feel like right now, whether it's official or behind the scenes, everyone is kind of on the same page that it's time for Giannis to move on. And so if that trade is going to happen in this offseason, why not before what many consider to be the best NBA draft in a generation? You know, they're using dates like 2003, which was the LeBron, Carmelo Anthony, Dwayne Wade draft, or 1996, the Allen Iverson, Kobe Bryant, Steve Nash draft. So if they're expecting a draft of that caliber, I would think that they would want to get this monster trade done beforehand so that maybe the people involved in the trade can be part of this draft.
2: 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Which team is one move away from being a legitimate NBA championship contender? He's Andre Snellings. I'm John Michaels. It's Primetime on ESPN Radio and the ESPN app.
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0: This is a little bit of an anomaly. This is something that you don't normally see. Certainly showing you another way that you can win. DNA, culture, chemistry, and defining roles.
1: Leon Rose, since he took over the team, has never made a draft pick higher than 25. This was built through trade and courage of convictions. That results in this great moment.
2: The New York Knicks are unconventional in the way that they built it. They signed a free agent in Jalen Brunson, and then they go out and they trade for all of the other pieces that they needed to flank him with. And now they're NBA champions.

0: after 53 years, Dre, they deserve it. But there are a lot of teams that feel like they're really close. And now is your time for hope. That's the great thing about the NBA season. It comes to an end, the championship's over, and like a week later, we're talking about Giannis watch, we got an NBA draft, we got free agency. So we're going to dive into who could be one player or one move away from being an NBA contender. But I wanted to ask you, like, just the way the Knicks were put together, you heard that cut coming back, very unconventional. No more free agent. They had a lot of trades and a lot of moves that people questioned, but they all worked out.
1: Yeah, they all worked out, and they built it the hard way, right? Like the traditional way that you get a champion is you end up with one of the top, you know, two, three, four players in the league, and then you build around that guy. Whereas the Knicks, they kind of did more the Detroit Pistons of you know, the 2000s or even the Bad Boy Pistons kind of route, where they put together a team of five really good players that all fit together, and then a similarly strong bench that really knows their roles, and they're just all veteran, they're all professional, and they don't back down. Like, that's in NBA history, that's a fairly rare way to see it happen. And so for them to build it that way, it speaks well to Leon Rose, and it speaks well to the players and the coaches.
0: So I'm going to bounce around, and I'm going to give you some teams, and I want to get your opinion. You're a basketball guy anyway. I want your opinion on teams. Do you feel they are one piece away? It's interesting you bring up Detroit. That's the first one I was thinking about. They were the one seed in the East. Rumors have it they could be a facilitator in this Giannis trade and potentially could take on somebody like Tyler Hero. Would Tyler Hero potentially be a piece for Detroit that would put them in the championship calendar and maybe be a team that could win it all?
1: He's certainly a benefit. Like, Tyler Hero is a good young player. He's maybe, in my opinion, not quite an all-star, but like the next step down. But the Pistons, they're built around Cade Cunningham as their do-everything superstar. Mm-hmm. And then, much like kind of traditional Detroit, they're built around having strong, solid players at all these other positions. And what they were missing, it seemed like this year, was another scorer, another guy who could create offense off the dribble or be a high-level finisher. And so a guy like Tyler Hero would clearly step in as the second, you know, scoring option at a much higher level than what they had before. And they were already the one seed in the East. Sure. So you have to feel like if you're making those types of improvements, it's at least a step towards. And then also, they got to the number one seed before they were expected to. The team was really young. Cade Cunningham is still really young. So, yeah, a guy like Tyler Hero added to that. I would say they'd be a contender in the East.
0: So we'll stay in the Eastern Conference as we talk about what teams could be one player away. Boston Celtics. Now, the talk is that they may get rid of Jaylen Brown before he has to sign another extension and get more money. But when I look at Boston, to me, the only thing I felt like they were missing was toughness and some interior rebounding that they had in the past, whether it was Porzingis or Robert Williams years ago. I'm not sure what player they could go get right now, but it feels like to me if they keep Brown and Tatum together and Derek White stays on the team, they're always going to be in contention and maybe just one piece away, because I thought they were the favorite in the East before the playoffs got started.
1: Yeah, no, definitely. I had them as my favorites in the East. I had them as what I thought was the only Eastern Conference team that could really challenge whoever came out of the West, you know, obviously before the Knicks went on their run. So, yeah, I think the Celtics, as currently constituted, are already contenders. If they trade Jaylen Brown, a lot of, you know, as we heard earlier, they're considered to be in the mix for Giannis. That was the thought, is they would be trading him to bring back a Giannis. And Giannis, when healthy, fits all of those holes that you were talking about, right? When it comes to toughness, when it comes to size and rebounding and, you know, things that I think they thought they were getting when they traded for Vucevic last year at the trade deadline. He was supposed to be their center that could come in and be rugged and give them a nightly double-double. And I don't know if it was injury or for whatever reason it didn't work out for them down the stretch. But yeah, that's what, if I'm running the Celtics, I'm only trading Jaylen Brown if I'm bringing back somebody like a Giannis who's at that level and also fits my holes.
0: And it's interesting. When I look around the rest of the Eastern Conference, I'm not sure that there is anybody else that could be one piece or one move away from being championship contenders. I don't buy the Cavaliers. Sorry. As long as you got James Harden on your team, I can't buy you. Miami needs more than one move. If Giannis comes in, they're a hell of a lot closer than they are right now. But I don't think they're in that mix. I look at the Hawks. They're a fun, young team. But I still feel they're a piece or two away. And everybody else in the Eastern Conference kind of feels like they're either rebuilding. Maybe Toronto. Maybe Toronto is one other team. But, Dre, I just don't see anybody in the East other than Boston or maybe Detroit potentially being a team that could get up there with the Knicks.
1: So when it comes to being a piece away, a lot of it depends on the size of the piece, right?
0: Sure.
1: So, you mentioned the Cavs. They're not being mentioned as someone that we think Giannis is going to. But if they traded for Giannis, I would definitely put them right in the championship mix. I feel like the Cavs have a lot of similarities to the Knicks, but they're just like a year behind the pace. Donovan Mitchell and Jalen Brunson got there the same year. But other than that, it feels like the Knicks are a year ahead. Like they made the conference finals and blew a huge lead in game one
0: right. And
1: went on to lose last year, right? And then this year, they had made that big Karl Anthony Towns trade and the Mikal Bridges trade last year to come up to this year. Whereas the Cavs, they made their big move, and you were just talking about how much you don't like it from the James Harden trade, but they made that move this year. And I'm not one that feels like Harden was the reason that they lost or was a guaranteed reason they lost. Donovan Mitchell was not himself this year when you compare to how he normally is. I don't know if he was injured. I don't know what the situation was. But this current Cavs team with another year of seasoning and Donovan Mitchell being normal Donovan Mitchell, I feel like could be in the mix anyway. So if they were to make a move, especially a Giannis-sized move, I absolutely would have them in the mix.
0: So when I slide over to the Western Conference, I think two teams are given where they don't even necessarily have to make moves. Oklahoma City just needed to be healthy, and I think they would have been the NBA champions. And San Antonio just needs to be a year older, and maybe they learn how to not blow double-digit leads all throughout the NBA Finals, or they win the title. But let's look at a team like the Houston Rockets.
1: Mm-hmm.
0: Houston made the big move to go get Kevin Durant. They've got youthful exuberance, yet they got into the postseason and just couldn't get it done. Trey, it feels like to me that they could be one move away from really being in that mix, or do you get concerned that Kevin Durant, age and everything else, is going to finally catch up to him?
1: I don't really worry so much about age with Durant. He's another one that the way he plays, and he's still going to be 7 foot. He's still going to have this silky jumper. I think age maybe makes him more of an injury risk, but outside of that, I'm not worried about him playing at a high level when he's on the court. And the Rockets already have made a move from last year's team just with Fred VanVleet coming back healthy. Like VanVleet missing all of last season, I think was significant to that team. So if they're able to get VanVleet back and potentially make an offseason move that's an impact move, I definitely think that they could get back in the mix. A team in the West that I look at as being one hit away, and I feel like they've been one hit away for a minute now, is the Minnesota Timberwolves. Mm-hmm. They, you could say they've been a contender because coming into this season, they were the only team in either the East or the West that had been in each of the previous two conference finals. This year, Ant Edwards was hurt. They went out in the second round. Maybe they could have been more froggy if he was healthy. But I feel like they've needed a point guard through this whole stretch. They ask Ant to do too much as far as being both a finisher and a creator. And so if they were able to bring in another offense creator this offseason, I think that could help get them over the hump as well.
0: Yeah, I like the call on Minnesota. I also think the Lakers, depending on if you get a healthy Luka and you put somebody else around him,
1: mm-hmm.
0: you obviously are going to have a chance to get things done. Speaking of getting them done, Team USA, getting them done. The expectations have changed, but are they unrealistic? It's primetime on ESPN Radio and the ESPN app.
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0: I'm Chad Ryder. Final round of the U.S. Open. Wyndham Clark, who had a whopping 6-shot lead entering today, now is just a 1-shot lead on Sam Burns. Clark's at 4-under. He's on the 8th hole. Scotty Scheffler's even on the day. Tennis news. Serena Williams will play singles at Wimbledon later this month. She retired 4 years ago. She has 7 Wimbledon singles titles. NBA news. Hawks re-signed guard CJ McCollum for a 1-year deal worth $21 million, reports ESPN's Shams Charania. On the World Cup scoreboard, Iran and Belgium are scoreless in the 67th minute in L.A. Earlier in Atlanta, Spain blanked Saudi Arabia 4-0, their first win of the tournament. College baseball World Series championship. North Carolina looking to stay alive, force a game 3. They lead Oklahoma 4-2 in the 5th. You can watch it on ABC. On the baseball scoreboard, finals will start with in a blowout in Atlanta.
1: The pitch, a drive to left. This is high, this is deep, it is gone. William Contreras, a 3-run blast. It is 8-1 Milwaukee, and the Brewers are all over Bryce Elder and the Braves here in this series finale.
0: Call on 620 WTMJ. William Contreras, the 3-run shot. The Brewers rolled to a 9-4 victory over the Braves, stopping a 3-game losing streak. 10 innings in Detroit. The Tigers get past the White Sox 5-4. The Rays knock off the Nationals 4-3. Astros over the Guardians 2-1. Yordan Alvarez, a solo homer, is 25th of the season for Houston.
2: Hey, it's Michelle Smallman, and coming up Monday, now that the 25-26 NBA season is officially over, it's time to look ahead to the NBA offseason and which team has a chance to improve themselves the most. It's on Sportsmanlike, 6 a.m. Eastern, right here on ESPN Radio, ESPN2, and ESPNU.
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0: is Andre Snellings. Team USA won on Friday 2-0. Dracy, I got all the right vernacular going for soccer.
1: I heard the nil.
0: There we go.
1: But
0: we
1: we're just not going to skate past the Hulk Hogan music, right?
0: Oh, no, that's the perfect American song right there, a little real American with Hulk Hogan. Time now to talk to Keith Costigan. He is on Apple TV, MLS on Apple TV. He is ready to talk to us right now. Keith, did I encapsulate maybe the best way that people are relating to soccer? Casual soccer fans are now all in because of the way Team USA has played in two matches.
2: Yeah, I would say so. First of all, thanks for having me. I think the way this team has been on the front foot, in years gone by, the U.S. have gone into World Cups and we're talking about defending, showing heart, fighting in the right moments. Two games in, we've been the team with the ball. We've been the team making all the attacking decisions. Fun to watch. Pressing in high positions. And I think when you play that kind of game, it's really easy to cheer for the team. And everybody should rightfully be behind them, because we always talk about going far in the World Cup and taking that next step. You're never going to get a better opportunity than being at home, starting the World Cup in this kind of form, and having a top-class manager in Mauricio Pochettino. So, good start. Let's hope we can build on it.
1: Okay, so when preparing for the World Cup and learning about Team USA and soccer, all I was hearing was about how Christian Pulisic was their best player. He's only been able to play a half so far because he's been injured. How concerned should we and Team USA be about Pulisic's health moving forward?
2: Massively. I think, you know, first of all, he is our best player. You watch the first 45 minutes against Paraguay, 3-0 up at halftime. He set up two of the goals. He was a prober. He was the one that created most of the other chances in that half as well. Without him on the field, we looked a little bit more disjointed. The second half wasn't as explosive. He didn't play against Australia. Yes, we got a 2-0 win, but this is an Australian team that wouldn't be in the top two or three tiers of teams in this World Cup, yet we didn't generate or create many chances in the final third. So for us to go into a knockout stage game, play against a Portugal or a Spain or a France without Christian Pulisic, I don't think we have a chance at all to get the result we want. With him on the field, it doesn't necessarily level the playing field, but it gives us an opportunity because we have someone that can pick the lock of opposition defenses. But I would look at this as a positive, because normally we'd need to play our star players even if they weren't at 100%, because we need to get wins. The fact that we got to rest our star player, still got the win the group, and we don't even necessarily need to play him in that final game as well, these are all positives. So my guess is that Poch is going to say, look, Pulisic is going to be ready for the knockout games. That's the business end of this World Cup, and that's when he's going to be most important. So luckily, we've still got by, even though he's only played 45 minutes so far.
0: We're talking to MLS on Apple TV announcer Keith Costigan, talking some World Cup right now. Interesting, Keith, because you kind of got to what I wanted to ask. How many players do you sit for this match, the final match of group play that doesn't matter? Do you still want to keep continuity going, or do you maybe let some other guys get some run early on?
2: Yeah, it's tough, because you guys mentioned the casual fan. Casual fans like winning, right?
1: Sure.
2: You don't all of a sudden drop players and you don't get a result and things don't go well. So you have to find the right balance. There's a couple of players. Tyler Adams in particular springs to mind as a player who's on a yellow card, which means if he picks up another yellow, which is a ridiculous rule, by the way, he would miss a game in the knockout stage. So we don't want that to happen. So I would imagine he's going to be rested. Christian Pulisic, I've heard people say don't play him at all. I would imagine that if Poch feels that he is fit, he'd probably get 45 minutes in this game. So you do have to find the right balance. You still want to win the game. You want to show faith in the squad that you have. But you also want to make sure that you don't lose the momentum you've built, not just with the regular fan, the diehard fan, but with the casual fan who's played a massive part in giving us this incredible home field advantage in LA and Seattle.
1: So we've talked a bit about Pulisic and his importance to the team, but in his absence, who would you say has stepped up as kind of the best and most important player on Team US?
2: I think Weston McKennie was outstanding in game two. Very different kind of player. Weston is normally known for timing his runs into the box, getting on the end of things, scoring goals, rather than being the creator. But I think he's picked the right moments. He's getting on the ball. He looks mature. When we didn't qualify for the World Cup in 2018, lots of people pointed to Weston as a teenager and said, when the World Cup comes around in 2026 and we're hosting it, he better be the star. And so far, I've been really impressed with what he's done. Malik Tillman played well as well in terms of his performance. It was funny, we didn't go like for like. We didn't replace Pulisic with another creative wide player. We went with Ricardo Pepi. We went with two strikers. I don't think that's going to be the case if Pulisic is missing later on in the tournament. I think you would see a Timothy Weah come in, who's more of a creative wide player, who's very quick, who can drive. I think you're going to look at that. But I think we've replaced them in different ways. We haven't replaced them like for like, but Weston McKennie, I think, and Tillman, their work in midfield, their ability to control the game would probably be the two that would stand out for me in terms of stepping up without Christian on the field.
0: Keith, I'm in Atlanta. Spain has basically taken over our city. It was insane today down at Atlanta Stadium, normally Mercedes-Benz Stadium. But they had a big bounce-back win. They had a draw in the opener. They had a big win today. What was the difference for the Spaniards?
2: Oh, simply put, Lamine Yamal. I mean, this is an 18-year-old who won the Euros 2 years ago after just turning 17. He was the star player in that tournament. Many people feel Lamine Yamal is the best player in the world. He didn't start the opening game, and without him, Spain just aren't the same team. They're very good in possession, but they lack a cutting edge. Lamine Yamal is that cutting edge. He got his first World Cup goal, first of what's going to be many. Spain are a threat. Spain generally start tournaments poorly. They've only won 3 of 15 to open World Cup play throughout history. They lost their opener when they won the World Cup in 2010. So I'm not necessarily concerned with how they didn't pick up 3 points in the first game. But today we got a glimpse of the fact that when Lamine Yamal is on the field, they are a threat. They can beat anybody. Saudi Arabia, not the greatest team, by the way. I mean, we expected them to win, but it was certainly a much more improved performance in front of goal. And Yamal was one of the big reasons why.
1: Okay, so I have to come back to Team USA just to get your read on this. So when I asked about players on Team USA that have stepped up, you didn't mention the guy who scored 2 goals in the first game, nor did you. And I watched the telecast. He was named the most outstanding player of game 2, and that's Fowler and Balogun. So we've talked kind of about the casuals who are getting more into Team USA. Why is Balogun not considered the superstar of the team when he's the one that's scoring the goals and getting the early accolades?
2: No, it's a very good point. You're catching me out here. I mean, this is bad. You're proving me wrong, maybe. No, I would say Flo Balogun's one of those players. You know, when someone's good, your expectation is, well, we knew he was going to play well, which isn't completely fair. But Flo Balogun this year played in France in Liga and was one of the top goal scorers in that league. He was outstanding in the first game, getting on the end of things from Christian Pulisic and finding the back of the net. I know he got man of the match in game 2. I don't think he was as effective in game 2. He missed his running partner in those final third areas in Christian Pulisic. But what I did like is he still worked for the team. He set up the opening goal, forcing the own goal from Australia. So yeah, I thought he played well in game 2, but not MVP level well in terms of the performance overall. But yeah, he's one that, you know, maybe I didn't mention him because my expectations are that he is going to play well. I think he is that, you know, top-level striker that U.S. have probably been lacking for, you know, a couple of decades, and he's going to play a key part if we do go deep into this tournament.
0: Keith, I got to ask you one more. While some of us casual fans are really discovering the love for the World Cup, there are a lot of people that have traveled from other countries to discover the United States. We have seen people drinking Boston out of beer, which I didn't think was possible. I saw the Viking row up an escalator. I have seen Freddie, the German individual, trying Waffle House and all kinds of other American delicacies. What has been your favorite World Cup story?
2: Well, it's definitely the Scottish fans, because I can't imagine being a manager of a Boston pub and you're making your orders for how much beer you're going to get in, and you're like, that should be enough. And then you know, the boss is home at about midnight on a Saturday, and he gets a call, and he gets the call from one of the bartenders who says, we've run out of beer. I mean, you just don't expect that in Boston, an Irish city of all cities. So I think it's incredible what Scottish fans have done. I just love all of the stories. Like a German fan traveling the South and finding the intricacies of some of the staples of Southern food. It's great. This is what the World Cup is all about. People interacting with new cultures, trying new things, and interacting with one another. So it's we all love what's going on the field. But for me, to see that off the field, it's been incredible. I think the German fan has captured everybody's imagination going to Waffle House. When I moved here from Ireland like a long time ago, Waffle House was something that, you know, certainly captured my imagination. So, I think we're going to continue to get these incredible stories as the World Cup moves on.
0: Keith, we'll definitely have to catch up with you down the line. Appreciate you jumping on today.
1: Thanks, Keith.
2: Thank you, guys. Thanks for having me.
0: That's Keith Costigan, MLS on Apple TV's announcer. 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

0: 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John Michaels alongside Andre Snellings. We got to give you some updates on a couple of things going on around the world of sports. U.S. Open is getting really, really tight up at Shinnecock Hills Golf Club in Southampton, New York. Wyndham Clark, who started the day with a six-shot lead, that lead is now down to one as hard-charging Sam Burns, 3-under for the day, has cut it down to one. Keith Mitchell and Tom Kim, three shots off the pace at 1-under. And then Scottie Scheffler with a multitude of golfers sitting at even par, still trying to wait for Wyndham Clark to come back down to earth. But that one, Dre, has gotten really tight.
1: Oh, yeah.
0: You can imagine there's got to be a lot of pressure on Wyndham Clark's back the closer that deficit gets for the people in behind him.
1: Absolutely, because in his mind and in the minds of a lot of those watching, this has been his tournament for multiple days now. It's his tournament to lose. You're up by six going into the last day. No one's ever been up by six and not won. And so, you know, the pressure of giving up so much of that lead relatively early. Like, there were people right on his back in the front nine. All the pressure has to be on Clark.
0: A lot of pressure going on for the University of North Carolina as well, as we're in the College World Series in Omaha. Oklahoma won game one of the championship series. North Carolina right now with a 4-2 lead as that game is playing in the bottom of the sixth inning as they are trying to hold on, stay alive, and force a decisive game number three, which would take place tomorrow in Omaha. Been a really good matchup. I was watching the pitcher from North Carolina. He's on knees and elbows coming at you with sliders and everything else, and he has shut down what has been a red-hot Oklahoma offense. And also, from the World Cup match going on right now, scoreless in the 84th minute between Belgium and Iran. Both teams lost their opening match, so they both need a win in the worst way to try to get some points to move on. That'll get us into where the United States is, and we have kind of had the conversation. Both of us, I would call us casual soccer fans at best, but we are red-blooded Americans. We want our country to win. I actually went out and bought a Team USA shirt for Friday's watch party here in Atlanta and was walking around loud and proud with that. But now the question is turned from, hey, it's a cute little story that the United States is in, but can they win it? Here's ESPN soccer analyst Hercules Gomez on can the U.S. national team win it.
2: Only eight teams have ever won the World Cup in its illustrious almost 100-year tournament. Eight teams. Nobody's reached that barrier as a new team since the Spanish national team, and they had some of the best players in the world. Let's first get past this group stage, round of 32. By the way, only the third time they've ever won the group.
1: Right.
2: I was part of it in 2010. That was the second time. We've only been in the modern era to the quarterfinal. Now in this new expanded World Cup, yes, the group phase is very forgiving, but once you're in the knockout round, it's much more difficult to, let alone get to the final,
1: right,
2: but win it. Let's go step by step. I believe as well, but step by step, and then we'll start chanting more.
0: So here's the good thing. Step one is complete. You won group play. You're going to be the top seed in there. You kind of have a coasting game ahead. You don't have to play everybody, but you want to keep your foot on the gas if you can. Your round of 32 game, you're going to play basically a third-place team out of another pool. So that's a winnable match. After that, though, Dre, that's when it starts to get really dicey. And what I've gone back and forth on with this is the teams that we've played. Paraguay, I heard coming in, was supposed to dominate us. We destroyed them 4-1. I heard Australia was supposed to be better than us. We beat them 2-0 and kind of coasted in the second half. Turkey, formerly Turkey, was potentially supposed to be better than us. That game now is meaningless. But honestly, we're not going to find out where we are as far as true contenders, probably for a couple of more matches.
1: Yeah, absolutely. You know, Keith was just telling us that the teams that you were just pointing out coming in, people were saying were potentially better than the U.S. Now he's saying, well, that Australia team wouldn't have been one of the highest level teams, or even the second secondary level team. So the Team USA being able to beat them maybe isn't considered as impressive on the global scale as it is for us, because for us watching, we're like, hey, we got the win. You can only beat who's in front of you. So I think a lot of the questions won't be answered for a little bit. On the U.S. side, we should get Pulisic back potentially part-time for this game that won't really count. But more importantly, when we start playing in those knockout rounds, And I remember when the tournament was starting, most of the analysts were saying for Team USA, getting to the knockouts, getting a win, you know, getting into the final 16, even getting into the quarterfinals would be considered an outstanding result. So maybe things are, the expectations are a little different now, but I think that's at least the range where we can start answering some of the questions on, is the team really better than we thought they were coming in?
0: And quite frankly, to me, it doesn't matter if we're really better or not. It doesn't matter if we win it. It is, you know, for me, it's just, I'm excited for the fact that we're competitive because right. I remember, God, this had to be 8-12 years ago. I think we played Germany in a knockout round and lost like 1-0. And it was a match that started at 6 o'clock in the morning. And I was so excited, I got up at 6 a.m. to go watch it. This will be now when we get to the knockout situation. I will legitimately carve out, much like I would on a college football Saturday, time to watch them play. Had you asked me this before the World Cup got underway, I would have been like, eh, maybe. Because I even think about the first Friday night against Paraguay. I was out with my son. He had some basketball, and I was watching on my phone, but I wasn't locked in.
1: Yeah.
0: Now, all of a sudden, I'm all the way locked in.
1: Yeah, no, I feel that. I feel that. And, you know, the experiences are different. So the first, my first real World Cup experience was in the 90s. I was in high school, and I went out to a summer program. It was an international program in California. And we were staying in a college dorm, mm-hmm. and everybody on along the hallway of the dorms was into the World Cup. And that was the first time I ever heard the ale, ale, ale, ale. And they were cheering for Brazil. And I remember I was like, okay, well, what about Team U.S.? And everybody looked at me like, yeah, no, we're Team U.S. isn't on this level. So to now fast forward, and it's 30-something years later, is like, okay, to your point, whether Team USA wins or not, they are competitive. They are locked in. They're playing at a high enough level that – you know, be it me or be it a casual fan, could come in and say, we have something to cheer for with this team. And to your point, something to watch for as well.
0: So here's one of the things that could be an advantage for them. We know that the first round of 32 matchup will be Wednesday, July the 1st at 8 o'clock at Levi's Stadium in Santa Clara, California. Well, where have they played all their pool matches? On the West Coast.
1: Yep.
0: Somebody, if they end up with Group D coming through, would be coming across country from Massachusetts, New Jersey, Texas, or Kansas. So somebody's going to have to fly to where Team USA is going to be. The only thing that I could look at that I was disappointed, had they had a draw, and I didn't want them to draw, but had they had a draw against Australia, there was a chance the round of 32 would have been here in Atlanta.
1: Right.
0: And then I could have been selfish and jotted down there on a Wednesday night, maybe called out sick on a Thursday morning and had some fun. That's the only thing that hurt me.
1: No, absolutely. You know, because you're at a host city.
0: Right.
1: So, you know, having the opportunity to potentially watch in person is, you know, that's just off the chain for being a fan. But, yeah, I enjoyed watching them win. And so I'm hoping to watch them win more as we go through these next few weeks.
0: Well, one of the things that we continue to watch, I have refreshed my phone during this show 273 times, I think, pretty closely, as Giannis Antetokounmpo watch continues. Will he be traded? How close are we to a deal? We'll talk about that next. He's Andre Snellings. I'm John Michaels. It's primetime on ESPN Radio and the ESPN app. Also, tell your smart speaker to play ESPN Radio.
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7: I'm John Ryder. Golf final round of the U.S. Open. Looks like it might go down to the wire. Wyndham Clark had a commanding 6-shot lead. It's now down to 2. Clark right now is at 4-under on the 10th hole. Sam Burns, 2 back. Scottie Scheffler is 4 shots back. Serena Williams will be playing singles at Wimbledon later this month. The Old England Club announced that today. She announced her retirement 4 years ago. She'll enter as a wild card. She's won 7 Wimbledon singles championships. Some NBA news. The Atlanta Hawks re-signed guard C.J. McCollum to a 1-year, $21 million deal, reports ESPN's Shams Charania. On the World Cup scoreboard, Belgium and Iran are scoreless in the 93rd minute. Earlier, Spain had no problem with Saudi Arabia, 4-0 for their first win of the Cup. College Baseball World Series Championship. North Carolina has a 4-2 lead on Oklahoma in the 7th inning in Game 2 of the best of 3 in Omaha as the Tar Heels look to stay alive, force a decisive Game 3. To baseball now, and the Reds knock off the Yankees 4-1 in the Bronx. Chase Burns the winner. He's now 9-1, and Tampa Bay looking to gain ground on the Yankees.
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9: Breaking ball, hit in the air to deep left field. This one's on its way, and not only do the Rays catch the Nationals, they pass him. A 2-run homer for DeLuca, and the Rays have a 4-3 lead.
7: Call on 620 WDAE, and the Rays get past the Nationals 4-3. Johnny DeLuca, that go-ahead 2-run shot in the 7th inning. Tampa Bay now 2-back of New York for the AL East lead.
10: Hey, it's Michelle Smallman, and coming up Monday, how should the Lakers approach their offseason? We asked one of their biggest fans, Ice Cube, when he joins us at 9:30 a.m. Eastern. 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

0: It's another busy weekend around the world of sports. And this is Prime Time. Prime Time.
1: Well, it feels like this guy was going to be traded for about a year and a half. Will it happen in the next 48 hours? It is Prime Time on ESPN Radio, the ESPN app, Sirius XM, Channel 80, all presented by Progressive Insurance. I'm John Michaels. He is Andre Snellings. We talked out to Bobby Marks, ESPN's NBA front office insider. Bobby, thanks for jumping on here on a Sunday. How you doing?
2: I'm good, guys. How we doing? Happy Father's Day.
1: Happy Father's Day to you as well. I'm doing fantastic, but I have refreshed my phone way too much over the last 48 hours. As Giannis watch continues, are we close to a deal, and will this happen before the trade or before the NBA draft?
2: Well, I mean, if we listen to what the owners in Milwaukee said about a month or two ago, then yeah, we'll have a deal by the time the draft starts on Tuesday night and everything. So I would be probably more surprised if something doesn't get done in the next 48 hours here leading up until the Tuesday night, just to get some clarity as far as where Milwaukee is heading the night of the draft, where maybe some of these other teams that they're involved in, whether it be Miami or Boston, as far as the direction, as far as for them in entering free agency, that's somewhat started already here. I'd probably be more surprised if anything if we got to Tuesday night at 7-8 o'clock and nothing has happened yet as far as the future of Giannis.
3: All right, Bobby, this is Dre, and you know that you've been on this for a while. We've been on this for a while. But the team names that we're hearing most often now are the Celtics, the Heat, and the Timberwolves. What team do you think is the best fit for Giannis, and is it one of those teams, or is it a name that maybe we aren't even hearing?
2: I think it's really just two out of the three. I don't think Minnesota is in the mix here. I just think the price tag for Giannis is high. It's probably higher than it was in February. And I think if you're Minnesota, you're looking at it, okay, what does my roster look like? You know, what does my roster look like after I trade McDaniels and Naz Reid, or, you know, McDaniels and Randall and everything like that? So I think it's Boston and Miami. I think those are probably the two most, ideal teams. Maybe there's a dark horse out there. I think, from Miami's perspective, we've kind of know who the players could be in a potential deal, just because, when Giannis is making, $58 million, you got to send something back, $48, $49 million. So whether it be Tyler Hero and, the 13th pick in the draft and some young players and maybe some future picks. And, Boston's more interesting just because the likelihood is that it would probably have to be Jaylen Brown involved and whatever type of draft compensation. I think dark horse teams is a little bit more challenging, because I do think Giannis has a bigger role in this than he did maybe in February, because he basically can say, I'm not going to extend with you. And I think that probably would scare a bunch of teams away from going out and making a deal.
1: Bobby, what would be the holdup, and could this turn into a multi-team deal? Because I have seen Tyler Hero's name being shopped multiple places. How many teams could we ultimately end up seeing in this?
2: Yeah, I mean, I think it's a matter of, it's rarely do we see, it's a year ago we went through the Durant trade with Houston, and that thing exploded into, seven, eight teams and everything, because there's a lot of different moving parts. I think if you're, if the framework of a deal gets done with either team, is there a part two or part three or even part four to us as far as other players moving elsewhere, whether it be Tyler Hero or Jaylen Brown or, I would be probably more surprised if it's just a two team deal when it gets done, because remember, the likelihood is that this thing wouldn't be finalized whenever it gets agreed upon until July 6th. So that gives you some room to find a trade partner or find more trade partners to get involved here.
3: Okay, so we've talked a lot about Giannis and a potential Giannis trade. What's the next domino to fall after the Giannis trade?
2: Yeah, I mean, I would think Ja, definitely. I would think a player they tried to move, back in around the trade deadline in early January, February here. I think there's probably you're going to want some closure as far as where, where, what happens with Jahir, who's got, a couple years left on his contract. Is it a team that, maybe missed out on Giannis? Maybe it's, maybe it's Minnesota. Maybe it's New Orleans. Those are the two teams that have certainly been mentioned with them. I think it's going to be interesting what happens with the Clips. Certainly with Kawhi, who's got a year left on his deal and is eligible to sign a 2-year extension. We're still waiting on the, potential consequences for the aspiration salary cap circumvention case here. And then I think some of the fallout could be who does and who doesn't sign extensions too. I think that's a big thing. That's kind of more of the theme this summer's, there's over 20 former All-Stars, All-MVP, MVP-type players that are extension eligible. If that group doesn't extend, what does that mean? Is it just we play out the year with on an expiring contract? So there'll be another domino to fall. They always do after what happens with Giannis.
1: We're talking to ESPN's NBA front office insider Bobby Marks right now. Bobby, the Knicks win the NBA championship. They're dealing with their own free agents, Mitchell Robinson, Landry Shamet, some others. And James Dolan mentioned something about avoiding the second apron. Does that mean Mitchell Robinson is out, or are they going to find a way to bring their big guy back in there?
2: I think I'd probably be more comfortable hearing it from Leon Rose and not Jim Dolan.
1: Okay.
2: Yes. I don't know if Jim Dolan kind of knew what he was talking about when he was talking about the second apron. The second apron is restrictions on teams that trying to add outside of your own players or retaining your own players. The second apron impacts teams that are not championship level teams. We saw that a couple years ago as far as with Phoenix and Minnesota. And some of those teams that got under Boston, certainly with the Tatum injury here. So I think Mitchell Robinson and Landry Shaman are priorities. I think it's a matter of what the price. Now, listen, if the price becomes pretty high, then there's got to probably be a walkaway number because the options, if you don't retain those two players, and Jose Alvarado is another one. He's got a player option that he has to exercise, I think, by tomorrow. You play the minimum market. That's the options. It's not like all of a sudden those guys leave and you have like $15 million to go out and spend in free agency here. That doesn't exist here just based on the Bridges extension that's about to kick in here. So that's the options that New York will play. You can go in the second apron, and then you can get out of the second apron a year from now if that's what they want to do.
3: Okay, Bobby, another thing that's coming up this week, we've alluded to it a little bit, the NBA draft, and this is like a historic NBA draft from what people are saying, but a lot of what I had been reading and hearing was that A.J. DeBonta was the guy at one, but then I heard Darren Peterson was only working out for the Wizards. I mean, have you been hearing something that I haven't about Peterson and the Wizards, or why would he only work out for them, and do you think it will impact his draft status?
2: I don't think it makes a difference if guys work out for teams. All these guys have been evaluated throughout the years, even dating back to high school here. I think Darren probably thinks he's the number one pick, and I don't think there's been a guarantee that he's going at number one. I think, in the beginning of the year, there was probably more of a consensus that it was Peterson that would be the number one pick, and then it's kind of flipped to AJ, and now it's, I think as you do more of your due diligence, all these guys are close. I mean, I think you can even put Cameron Boozer in the equation there too. I think he's and Caleb Wilson is a terrific player here. And I think Washington's in a really good spot. I think Utah's in a really good spot as far as one of those two players that will be there. And it's a good option to have here. So now I don't put much into that Darren only went to, the Wizards, AJ came out and said, I went and visited. I didn't work out for teams, though. Mm-hmm. He's like, I don't need to show anybody what I can do in a one-on-one workout and everything. So we'll see. I mean, it's probably as close of a number one debate that we've seen in a long time. And as I said, the top teams are in a pretty good position because they're going to get one of these guys.
1: Well, Bobby, it should be a great start to NBA free agency, trades, draft, and everything else. We appreciate you jumping on this afternoon.
2: Appreciate it. Thanks, guys.
3: Thanks, Bobby.
1: That is Bobby Marks, ESPN's NBA front office insider. Andre, very interesting with Darren Peterson. We were kind of talking off the air. How nervous are you taking somebody like him? We obviously had the well-documented case in February where he took himself out of a game, only played about 18 minutes. Evan and I were talking before the show. He actually, his game log from that point on, he was playing 30-plus minutes. He played 37 and 36 minutes, respectively, in his two games in the NCAA tournament. Does talent override what you think maybe could be a guy that doesn't always give his all?
3: It very well could. So, you know, Peterson is even now probably the guy considered to have the highest ceiling in the draft. Right. You know, this you know, super athletic, tall point guard. He can play point guard. I think his ceiling is set really high. And I think for teams strongly considering him, they might look at what happened during the college season and be like, you know, that was him, whether we want to admit it or not, trying to prepare and be ready for the NBA. He wasn't necessarily trying to maximize at the college level. Whether that's a red flag or not, that's what these teams have to decide on.
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0: Snelling's. Belgium and Iran played to a scoreless draw. Belgium had 23 shots on goal, but they only played with 10 men for most of the second half. Sorry, not shots on goal, just shots. 23 shots, not shots on goal. But they only played with 10 men. There's 11 allowed on the field. What the heck's going on here? Iran couldn't get anything off, but that could be somebody the Team USA now plays in the round of 16, potentially could be Belgium. Also coming up today, it's going to be Cabo Verde and Uruguay at 6 o'clock Eastern. Got to get you an update as well from what's going on at the U.S. Open. I know Evan is intently back there watching the U.S. Open. Wyndham Clark, he had a birdie. He now has a two-shot lead on Sam Burns. Scottie Scheffler, look out now, creeping around just four shots off the pace as he's trying to make it really tough there at Shinnecock. So we're paying attention there. And in the College World Series as well, North Carolina looking to force a decisive game number three tomorrow. They've extended their lead in Omaha 6-2. They now lead Oklahoma. So a lot of good stuff going on. We mentioned, Dre, on a Father's Day, you could sit back and watch all of this different stuff and all of them kind of coming down to the wire.
1: Oh, yeah, absolutely. I mean, this is... The day is designed for that, right? Like, you know, it's Father's Day. It's supposed to be the day where dad can do what he wants. So when you've got all types of sports, no matter what your sport cup of tea is, it's available. We haven't even really talked a lot about Major League Baseball. And, you know, there's just baseball on all day. I'm, you know, maybe paying a little more attention to that. You know, I do some betting advice coverage for ESPN, more in basketball than other sports, but you know, my interest extends to baseball as well. So if I were on a couch instead of sitting in the studio, I'd probably have a baseball game on right now.
0: Well, I do have baseball. I've got the College World Series on in front of me. Sam Burns has actually now just bogeyed. So it's now a three-shot lead for Wyndham Clark. So he now may be able to take just a little bit of a breath right now as he's through 12 holes. So he's got, what, six holes to go to try to close this out and win the U.S. Open. You talk about it being Father's Day, so we figured we'd have some fun with this. At 888-SAY-ESPN, that's 888-729-3776. Who is your team the daddy of? Who is your team the daddy of? Or if you want to play it from the negative side, which team is your team's daddy?
2: Call like the Yankees my daddies.
0: Yes, exactly. And the Yankees forever were the Red Sox daddy. You see, I'm wearing a University of Miami shirt here. Right now, I would say we are Florida and Florida State's daddy.
1: Okay.
0: Like, they're in their diapers, and we're telling them what to do. We own them in everything college football related as it stands right now.
1: Yeah, no, that's a much more fun angle to be at. I'll take the other side, though. You know, when it comes to the NFL, I'm a Bengals fan, and we've hardly ever made it to the Super Bowl. And the three times we have has been California teams waiting there to break our hearts. And so for most of my life, I would have said the 49ers were the Bengals' daddy because, you know, both times, or maybe Joe Montana in particular, because both times the Bengals made the Super Bowl in the 80s, it was Joe Montana waiting there to break their hearts. But now maybe he's extended it to just California teams in general because the LA Rams were waiting for Joe Burrow a few years back. So as of now, California football teams have been the Bengals' daddy.
3: Everybody has a daddy.
0: They absolutely do. I would say, and if I want to do it from that side, Cam Jordan, who just re-signed with the New Orleans Saints, he has been the Falcons' daddy forever.
1: Yeah.
0: My good, we haven't blocked that dude since he was drafted. I love him to death as a player, watching him play. But when he goes against my Atlanta Falcons, we double, we chip, we try everything, and it absolutely never works. You guys could jump on board, 888-SAY-ESPN, 888-729-3776. Either way, who is your team the daddy of? Or who is your team's daddy? Let's go to Taylor in Chicago, wants to sound off. Taylor, happy Father's Day. Welcome to ESPN Radio.
4: Hey, happy Father's Day, everybody. I am living in Chicago, and my king and my goat is LeBron James, and he is the daddy of the Chicago Bulls and the Derrick Rose era Bulls. Those teams were so good, so tough. Young MVPs, great coaching staff, good defense, good shooters, Luol Deng, Joakim Noah, and no matter what, LeBron James and Matthew Dellavedova and J.R. Smith were getting smoked. the Bulls were getting smoked by the king, the GOAT, LeBron James.
0: Taylor, appreciate the call. Yeah, that was the Heatles time, even when he was in Cleveland. But, oh, my goodness, the knockdown dragout between the Heatles and the Bulls when it was Derrick Rose and those teams against LeBron, D-Wade, and Chris Bosh, they were absolutely fantastic.
1: Yeah, they were, though. You know, before he went to Miami when he was in Cleveland, at least Joakim Noah, I believe he was with the Bulls at that time, he got some shots fired on the city itself. He did the interview like, you know, are you excited to go to Cleveland? Like who hangs out in Cleveland? You know, so he got some shots in before LeBron proved his fatherhood.
0: Let's go to Stinky Pete. He's in Minneapolis. Stinky Pete, what's up? Happy Father's Day. How you doing?
3: Hey, likewise. Pretty good. Thank you. Boy, it came right to mind for me, the Twins and the Yankees. Giambi, Jeter, Judge. I don't know if we got some Knobloch curse from trading them or what, but, man, they game over when we play them, especially playoffs.
0: You are absolutely right. The Yankees are absolutely the Twins' dad. The Twins could go out and have the greatest year ever, and then they would invariably run into Derek Jeter and Bernie Williams and Jorge Posada and Andy Pettit, and things would go sideways. I almost feel Yankee fans would be mad, though, for taking Chuck Knobloch, because Knobloch wasn't always the best second baseman for him. But Pete is absolutely right on that one.
1: Well, you know, maybe it's a little bit of a poppy curse. Like, people kind of forget that David Ortiz was with the Twins, mm-hmm. and then they traded him to the Red Sox. And so, you know, and then he helped the Red Sox break their Yankees daddy curse. So maybe if the Twins would have held on to Poppy, you know, he could have helped them break their Yankees curse instead.
0: We can have some funny ones. I'll think about it. The Super Bowl is the Buffalo Bills, Daddy. Because the Super Bowl absolutely owns Buffalo when it comes to winning that. They can't get it done. All the times they've been to the Super Bowl, four straight.
5: Everybody never has a daddy.
0: Yeah, you're right.
1: I mean, yeah, I was going to say that it's got to be Mahomes, but he's their stepfather, right? Like, if the Super Bowl is their daddy, Mahomes has stepped in as their stepfather in recent years. In the same way, when you were talking about your Falcons, I was like, I mean, Brady at least got to be mentioned. He's dated the Falcons' mom for that Super Bowl comeback.
0: Oh, my goodness. I was on the field for that. So I was the radio sideline reporter for the Atlanta Falcons, and you want to talk about hurt? I'm at the end of the third quarter, and anybody that knows me, my wife is a Saints fan. So it's a divided household when we have NFL games going on. She texts me at the end of the third quarter and goes, oh my goodness, babe, you're about to come home as a Super Bowl champ. And we have been told as radio broadcasters we would get like the team ring, whatever it may be.
1: Yeah.
0: I was all excited, and I text her back. I said, it's Tom Brady, still the Super Bowl, and now she wants to bring it up from the reverse side.
1: Right.
0: I always got to hear it the bad way.
1: Yeah. Yeah, that's hard. And, you know, you talk about those rings. Whenever I do shows with Jonathan Zaslow, he very proudly talks about the championship rings he got for, you know, being an announcer for the Miami Heat. And so, you know, yeah.
0: I'm showing you some. I've got the ring sitting right above me. But yeah, Zaz loud and proud with his Heat. Why wouldn't he be?
1: Yeah, absolutely. So yeah, you almost got the ring that could have competed with his.
0: No, he had the real ones. Mine, I bought these off eBay.
1: Right.
0: These rings I got from eBay. So these are not going to be the ones that you get from the team. But it's always interesting. It is harder to admit when somebody is your daddy, as opposed to admitting that your team's a daddy for somebody else. Like the University of Florida, I'll take another shot at them, sorry. But the University of Georgia is their daddy. The Dogs absolutely own Georgia on the football field. More of your calls. Plus, are the Knicks going to be a one-hit wonder NBA champion? That's coming up next on ESPN Radio, the ESPN app, and SiriusXM Channel 80.
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0: I'm Sean Ryder. Final round of the U.S. Open on Long Island. Wyndham Clark is through 12 holes. Still has the lead at 5-under. Sam Burns is 3 shots back. Scottie Scheffler is 4 back. Clark won the U.S. Open 3 years ago. Serena Williams will be playing at Wimbledon, not just in doubles, but also in singles as well. That was announced today. 44-year-old did announce her retirement 4 years ago. She's won 7 Wimbledon singles championships. Will enter the tournament as a wild card. NBA Hawks re-signed guard C.J. McCollum. It's a 1-year deal worth $21 million, reports ESPN's Shams Charania. 2 finals at the World Cup today. Belgium and Iran play to a scoreless draw in L.A. And Spain cruises past Saudi Arabia 4-0 for their first win. To college baseball, the World Series Championship. It's game 2 of the best of 3 in Omaha. North Carolina looking to stay alive. They lead Oklahoma 6-2 in the 7th inning. On the baseball scoreboard, Yankees fall to the Reds 4-1 in the Bronx. Tyler Stevenson with a 3-run shot. While the Rays defeat the Nationals 4-3 at the Trop. Johnny DeLuca go ahead, 2-run shot in the 7th. Tampa Bay now 2 and back of New York for the AL East lead. The Marlins looking to get just a half game in back of a wild card spot.
1: Cutter up, 2-2. That one, a line shot that is in the right center field for a base hit. Beyond the reach of a rise. Gilbert slides to pluck it. They're going to wave Stowers home. Relay to the plate. Not in time. Up the first base line. You need extra base hits. And you got one from Otto Lopez.
0: 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Marlins beat the Giants 2-1.
2: Hey, it's Michelle Smallman coming up Monday. Now that the 25-26 NBA season is officially over, it's time to look ahead to the NBA offseason and which team has a chance to improve themselves the most. 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
3: 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The New York Knicks are NBA champions.
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5: 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We thought Denver did, we thought Oklahoma City did, and none of them even made it back to the finals.
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7: Can the New York Knicks become something that hasn't happened in 8 years, and that's a repeat champion? 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I'm John Michaels. He is Andre Snellings. Knicks win the NBA championship. We had people twerking on top of light poles. We had people getting yanked off of there like it was a WWE match. It was absolutely crazy. And now the question becomes, can they repeat? Now, James Dolan was on WFAN in New York. He said there's certain things in the NBA that you'd have to be suicidal to do. One of them is the second apron. Cannot go under the second apron. I'll write as big of a check as possible, but I can't write a check that goes into the second apron. Trey, we asked Bobby Marks, who was on the show a little while ago, right here on Primetime, about what James Dolan said and his comments to it.
8: I think I'd probably be more comfortable here in a

0: from Leon Rose and not Jim Dolan. Yes. I don't know if Jim Dolan kind of knew what he was talking about when he was talking about the second apron. The second apron is restrictions on teams that trying to add outside of your own players or retaining your own players. The second apron impacts teams that are not championship level teams. We saw that a couple years ago as far as with Phoenix and Minnesota, some of those teams that got under Boston, certainly with the Tatum injury here. So I think Mitchell Robinson and Landry Shaman are priorities. I think it's a matter of what the price. Now, listen, if the price becomes pretty high, then there's got to probably be a walkaway number, because the options, if you don't retain those two, you play the minimum market. That's the options. It's not like all of a sudden those guys leave and you have like $15 million to go out and spend in free agency here. That doesn't exist here, just based on the Bridges extension that's about to kick in here.
1: Dre, that obviously a big part of the Knicks getting back to winning an NBA championship will be retaining Mitchell Robinson, either retaining Landry Shamet or going out to find somebody of equal value. When you hear those comments from Bobby Marks, who knows the second apron a lot better than I do, I can promise you that.
2: Yeah.
1: Do you feel like they will go into it and try to get back and run this thing back and try to make another run?
2: So I really liked the point that Bobby made to start that let's wait till we hear from Leon Rose, right? Because when for better or for worse, or maybe Knicks fans will say for worse, for a long time, the Knicks were considered kind of a laughingstock when Dolan was kind of running the team and he wasn't making decisions that they thought that seemed to play out as good for basketball. Then they brought in Leon Rose and kind of gave him the keys, and Dolan said, I'm going to step back and let Leon Rose do his thing. And all of a sudden, the team went from bottom of the lottery to building up into the playoffs, and it's been a steady climb. And Rose seems like he just keeps making the right decisions from bringing in Jalen Brunson all the way on up through bringing in Mike Brown, the coach last year. So let him be the one that talks about what the strategy is going to be for the Knicks. Yes, Dolan has to write the checks, and maybe Dolan does just say, I'm just not going to go over it. But, to Bobby's point, the Knicks are a team that already has a team good enough to win the championship. The second apron prevents teams from being able to bring in new talent as easily, to sign other free agents, or, it takes away some of the things that you can do to build your team. But if you've already got a team that you know is championship caliber, then I would need to hear Leon Rose say, you know what, we're willing to just move away from some of the players that helped us make this championship possible, because, that's what feels like the basketball decision to be made is to do what you have to do to bring your players back. Particularly, again, like Bobby said, because we're not talking salary cap space. It's not like if they don't spend it on these guys, they get to spend it on somebody else. If they don't spend it on these guys, they don't get to spend it at all.
1: Yeah, you remember when Golden State was in the middle of their run, they were willing to go into whatever the luxury tax was at that point and pay the tax penalties. You know why? Because they were continuously winning NBA championships. If you're New York, you're in a power band right now of, we just won a title. Most of our players are in their late 20s or early 30s, so they're in their prime. We can keep this core together. The Eastern Conference is going to be shaken up. We've been talking about Giannis watch. And when we were talking earlier about guys being one piece away, the East doesn't feel like there's a lot of challengers for New York. And I think, Dre, a lot of times when you get to, you finally figured out how to win in the postseason, now it becomes contagious. You know what to do the following year. I don't think they'll repeat. I'll say that right up front. As a matter of fact, if I was a betting man, I would not bet on the Knicks first, second, maybe even third to come back and win it. I still think OKC is a better team. If they would have been healthy, they would have went back-to-back. I think San Antonio, with a year of grinding through this, Wemby got embarrassed on a big stage. I think having Stephon Castle and Dylan Harper and those guys, they're going to be better. But the Knicks would be in that group of four or five that have a chance, and if they bring back all their pieces, they're going to be right in that mix to be back.
2: Yeah, so the NBA hasn't had a repeat champion since, 2018, I believe, the Warriors.
1: Yep.
2: And so, every year has been pretty much a one-and-done since then. And so the Knicks, like these previous champions, they have a strong team, a team strong enough to, as you pointed out, at least compete and contend to try to come back again, as long as they have the majority of their main players. And so I would think it would be a priority to try to bring those players back. But one of the things that a lot of those previous champions did was immediately lose out on some of their role players. I think back with the Denver Nuggets, right? Like they won the championship, and then immediately some of the guys that weren't starters but were key sixth and seventh and eighth men, they lost all those players, and then they were never able to come back the same since. The Celtics, you know, they won a couple years ago, but last year they had their fire sale because they were up in that second apron territory and they wanted to stay away from it. So, you know, if the Knicks do decide not to retain their guys, then it does put them even more so in the lines of the other one and dones that have won and then immediately took a step backwards.
1: Yeah, and what becomes interesting there is a lot of times you see guys being willing to take maybe a hair less.
2: Yeah.
1: And maybe somebody like Mitchell Robinson goes, you know, yeah, I can probably get more on the open market somewhere else, but am I going to go somewhere else where, one, I'm as loved as I will ever be in my life as he is in New York City, and two, that I'm going to have a legitimate chance to play for another NBA title. Like you brought up the Nuggets. Bruce Brown was one of the guys that left, went and got big money on the open market that Denver was not going to be able to pay him. I think for somebody like Mitchell Robinson, the number will be close enough where you probably want to stay where you were at.
2: Yeah, and you know, the Knicks, because Jalen Brunson basically took less money last offseason than he could have gotten on the open market. The extension that he signed with the Knicks was below market value for a player of his caliber. And so he's in some ways kind of set the stage for this to be a team where maybe people don't fully maximize. Now, you know, a guy like a Mitchell Robinson or a Landry Shamet, they haven't been getting paid nearly what Jalen Brunson's getting paid. So maybe it's a little easier for a player of that caliber to take a little bit of a pay cut. He's still bringing home nine figures. But at the same token, if, you know, to the point you were making, if Robinson's looking at a deal of similar caliber, but he has to take just a little bit less to stay in New York, then yeah, maybe the impetus is to come back to a team where, because the Knicks aren't just a regular team, right? Like, this was a historic championship in the biggest market in the NBA. I would think that a player would want to be part of that if the money is anywhere near what they would get somewhere else.
1: So you look at Mitchell Robinson, the deal that just expired for him. He had 4 years and $60 million was the previous deal he signed. He's 27 years old. We know what he can do on the defensive end of the floor and rebound. If he gets a similar deal, maybe it goes to 4 for $80 at $20 million a year. Do you leave New York? Because I don't. Why? Like, could he go get 4 for $80? I don't know, in Memphis, sure. But do you want to go play for the Grizzlies right now, or would you take 4 for $17 per in New York? Like, that's the way that I'm looking at it from Mitchell Robinson. Let's be real. You're making $15 million a year. I think if a mil here, a mil there, it doesn't hurt.
2: Yeah, I mean, I'm not going to count somebody else's, you know, money or check their wallet. Like, I wish somebody would give me that option. And no matter what decision I made, I would be super happy with it. But, you know, just as a fan and as somebody looking from the outside and just kind of knowing that in New York City, you get opportunities that you won't get being the basketball player from somewhere else. And particularly for this, this is going to be one of the more beloved sports teams, sports franchises in the history of sports for the next year that they brought this championship to New York. So, yeah, me personally, I like to think that I would want to enjoy that as well as some of the riches that come along with it. But again, I really just would like to experience someone offering me that much money so I could decide.
1: Yeah, this was SportsCenter is a new interview podcast from Rich Eisen featuring SportsCenter legends, available now on Disney Plus, the Rich Eisen Show YouTube channel, and all podcast platforms. 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We're just a couple of days away from the NBA draft. What is the biggest story outside of Giannis? 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

0: 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I'm John Michaels. He is Andre Snelling's the NBA Draft. Coming up Tuesday and Wednesday, coverage going to begin at 7:30 on ESPN Radio. It'll be Alan Hahn, PJ Carlissimo, Corey Alexander, and Seth Greenberg, as we will have that. I'm going to give you a quick update on what's going on at the U.S. Open because it is getting tight. Sam Burns now just one shot off the lead as he is on, actually just finished up number 17. He is one shot back of Wyndham Clark. Scottie Scheffler and Keith Mitchell right now and Tom Kim, they are three shots off the lead as well. You guys are back there during commercial break screaming and yelling and doing everything else. You guys are going nuts.
1: Yeah, I mean, we sit here watching it, and every putt is so big right now. And so we saw Clark with a putt to potentially expand the lead back to two, and then it just barely lips out, and you're like, oh, my gosh, that was huge. Because, you know, the guy behind him, if he makes his birdie putt, it's a tie. And then as soon as he hits it, you can see it's offline. And so, you know, I'm watching this last maybe 2-3 minutes, and I've already been yelling enough that if I feel like I can lose my voice.
2: Yeah, Sam Burns, who is one back of the lead, is supposed to be the best putter in the world. He missed a 6-footer in which it literally, like Dre said, was never online. Like that, he had that putt to tie the U.S. Open, and the fact that he missed it by so much was just surprising. So yeah, he's only one back, but Wyndham Clark is going to a par 5 with a one-shot lead and should be able to birdie the par 5 and then cruise his way in.
0: But let's be honest, this is everything everybody wants on a Sunday at a major. As you come down to the wire, a couple of golfers in contention, and we see if the pressure up at Shinnecock becomes too much. Now, the Giannis story has obviously been the biggest one that's really dominated the NBA headlines since the Knicks won the NBA championship. But we do have an NBA draft coming up on Tuesday, one of the best drafts in a long time. Darren Peterson has become sort of the lightning rod conversation. Does he go one? Does he go two? Where does he go? Evan Cohen on Sportsmanlike, he says you have to question if Darren Peterson has the right team around him.
3: It seems like AJ DeBanza out of BYU is going to be the number one pick in the draft. At least that's what people have said. Peterson was maligned at times while at Kansas for some of his decision-making relative to when he was playing, when he wasn't playing, the interactions with Bill Self. He's, what, 18, 19 years old? I'm not putting anything on him yet. Except for this question, I guess I'll ask. Does he have the right people in his ear?
0: Trey, very interesting because he is only working out for the Washington Wizards who have the first pick. Not that mock drafts matter, but most of the mock drafts I've seen have had Darren Peterson going number two.
1: Yeah, I mean, it's really interesting as you come down to the 11th hour. So one of our main draft coverage guys for ESPN, his name is Jeremy Wu. And just watching his articles over the last week. So he did a mock draft that came out 6 days ago, and he had AJ DeBanza is the number one overall pick. And he, kind of like you said, kind of the way we've been seeing. Well, yesterday or the day before, he puts out an article of his, you know, his big board rankings. Now he's got Peterson at number one. Mm-hmm. And so it's a discussion at the top. DeBanza is thought of as being more maybe of a sure thing. You know, he's this excellent scorer with excellent size, and you feel like he's the type of player that you draft him and you can plug him in as a 20 plus point per game scorer maybe for the next decade. Or you got a guy in Peterson who people feel like maybe has the highest ceiling in the draft, but also maybe has a little bit of a lower floor. And so if you're picking at the top of what's lined up to be a historic draft, do you swing for the fences in Peterson, or do you not want to be the one team that misses at the top of this draft and take more of a sure thing in AJ DeBanza?
0: And I thought Evan Cohen's question is very good. Does he have the right people around him? So, look, he had the snafu during the middle of the college basketball season. February the 18th was the day. They win 81-69 over Oklahoma State, but he only plays 18 minutes. That's coming off a game right before that where he only played 24 minutes in a 74-56 loss at Iowa State. So a lot of people question Darren Peterson. Did he love the game? Do you want to be there? Was he a great teammate? Now, I'll defend the kid a little bit because from that point on, he averaged over 30 minutes a game, including playing 37 minutes in an opening round NCAA tournament win and then 36 minutes in the loss to St. John's in the round of 32. Trey, I ask you, would you take the risk with him, and does he have the right people in his ear giving him the best advice about only working out for Washington?
1: So I think that if I'm the GM for the Washington Wizards, they have the top overall pick, I might would take a swing on the talent. Having the number one overall pick in a draft like this, you don't want to be the one that ends up with Darko Milicic, right? You know, out of the, you know, it was LeBron James, Darko Milicic, Carmelo Anthony, and Dwayne Wade, and Chris Bosh. Like, one of these kids is doing his own thing. You don't want to be the team that ends up with that. But at the same token, you do want to be the team, if you're picking at the top, that comes out with the LeBron James, right? Like, Dwayne Wade is an excellent player. Carmelo is excellent. Chris Bosh, they're all Hall of Famers. But LeBron James was the best of that class. And from what I understand, Peterson is the one that, if everything goes right, could end up being, he has the highest ceiling of anyone in this class. It would be hard for me not to take that risk if I'm a team that's been bad enough to be drafting at the top of the draft.
0: So you look at Peterson, he averaged 20.2 points a game, but he only shot 43.5%. He shot 38% from downtown. He had 4 rebounds a game and only 1.6 assists. That's the number to me that bothers me maybe more than anything I brought up.
1: Mm-hmm.
0: If you're talking about a guy that's going to have the ball in his hand, and he's probably going to be a one when he gets to the NBA, I need a guy that's getting me at minimum 5 assists. Like, I think about D. Wade when he came out. He was a 25-5 guy, and sometimes it was 35-5 pretty much the duration of his career. Dre, I'm going to tell you, the guy I like the best in the draft is Cam Boozer.
1: Mm.
0: He, to me, is the most, I think he's the most NBA-ready player. Now, he doesn't play flashy. He's not going to shoot, you know, the James Harden dribble, dribble, step back three. He's just going to play the game the right way. He was coached well at Duke. He obviously has an NBA pedigree with his father. I would take him, but I don't think there's any chance he goes number one.
1: Yeah, I think the teams are enamored with upside. But I've been one that I've been watching Boozer through this whole process. So his father, Carlos Boozer, was like basically a 2010 guy in college. And I remember going into the draft then, people were saying, well, he doesn't have the upside of these others. And he didn't even end up being like a first-round pick, I don't believe. I think he went the second round. And then he got to the NBA and was a 2010 guy for like a decade plus. And so I look at Cam, and I could certainly see that as being his future. And so that becomes the question then, okay, like if he is a 20-10 guy, but DeBonsa is somebody that whose upside is 25-plus point-per-game scorer, and Darren Peterson, the name that he was getting compared to kind of coming out of high school and even early in his college career, the name that people use to describe his upside is Kobe Bryant.
0: Okay.
1: And so, you know, the likelihood that he gets to that level, okay, that is what it is. But at the same token, do you want to be another historic draft in 96? Kobe Bryant went, what, 13th?
0: Yep.
1: You know, do you want to be the team that passes on Kobe Bryant to get Carlos Boozer, for example?
0: Do you want to be the team that trades him for Vlade Divac either? Which is actually, because he could have been a member of the Charlotte Hornets who turned into the Bobcats and back to the Hornets. He could have done some of that. It is always an interesting conversation when you get towards the draft. Upside, potential versus sure thing. Now, let's be real. There's never a sure thing when it comes to the NBA, but this will be one of the best drafts that we have had in a long, long time, and Darren Peterson will be a guy, Trey, that we will watch a whole lot. It's coming up. We've got an incredible night on the diamond. We'll get it to you next here on ESPN Radio and the ESPN app.
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14: I'm John Ryder on Long Island. The final round of the U.S. Open being played in Wyndham Clark is 3 over today, is on the 15th hole, still has the lead at 4 under. He's 1 shot ahead of Sam Burns, who's on 18. Scottie Scheffler is even. Tennis news, Serena Williams will be playing singles at Wimbledon later this month. She was already set to compete in doubles with her sister Venus. She's won 7 Wimbledon singles championships. NBA, Atlanta Hawks re-signing guard C.J. McCollum to a 1-year deal. It's worth $21 million, reports ESPN's Shams Charania. On the World Cup scoreboard, Spain crushes Saudi Arabia 4-0 today in Atlanta for their first win. Belgium and Iran play to a scoreless draw. College baseball World Series championship in Game 2 has just gone final, and North Carolina stays alive. They force a decisive Game 3 after defeating Oklahoma 6-2. On the Major League scoreboard, the Orioles lead the Dodgers 6-1 in the 5th in L.A. Pirates an 8-6 lead on the Rockies in the 8th in Denver. Final scores from earlier. Cincinnati gets all the offense they would need in the 4th in the Bronx.
15: Deals the 3-1 pitch, and Stevenson hammers it high and deep to left center field. It is way back, and it is gone into the Reds' bullpen. A 3-run blast for Tyler Stevenson, and Rodriguez made a mistake on the inner half, and Tyler made him pay.
14: WLW, Reds beat the Yankees 4-1. Chase Burns the win. He's now 9-1.
16: Hey, it's Michelle Smallman, and coming up Monday, everyone is telling us that the 2026 NBA draft is filled with generational talent, but is there a clear-cut number one choice? 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

0: It's another busy weekend around the world of sports. And this is Prime Time. Prime Time.
1: Well, normally this time of the year is reserved for baseball. It's the only thing we'd normally be diving into, but we got everything else going on. But we did not forget about Major League Baseball. We got a big game coming up afterwards as the Phillies will be doing their thing as they're going to take on the New York Mets. And we welcome in a guy now that is going to be part of it here on ESPN Radio, the ESPN app. I'm John Michaels. Andre Snellings. We talked now to Doug Glanville, baseball analyst for ESPN, also on the call of Sunday Night Baseball tonight, ESPN Radio. Covers to follow us at 6:30. Doug, thanks for jumping on. Happy Father's Day to you. Hope all is well.
2: Yeah, it's great to be here. And, Father's Day, it's special. Obviously, Philadelphia was my college town and played a lot of years here. So it's kind of a little bit of a family reunion to come through here for some good baseball.
1: Phillies are absolutely red hot right now. What has changed since Donnie Baseball took over as the manager?
2: Yeah, we had a great conversation with Don Mattingly earlier, and he just kept emphasizing that it was about the pitching. You know, when you get Zach Wheeler back around the time where he, you know, took the helm, you get a frontline starter. It sort of helped the rest of the rotation fall into play, and Christopher Sanchez was phenomenal at setting, you know, record-setting shutouts back. And then you have the bullpen that responds really well when your starting rotation is stable because you can put the right pieces in the right slots to close out games. So all of a sudden your seventh inning guy, your eighth inning guy, they're kind of getting that rhythm. And so that sort of created the run prevention mode where they were, you know, being able to defend and keep the scores down for their opponent. And then, you know, any bit of offense in that, you can start winning some close ball games. So it's all come together really around the pitching.
3: Okay. The pitching, beautiful. But the Phillies are coming off a 15-3 win where Bryce Harper hits for the cycle and Kyle Schwarber hits three homers. And I was listening after the game. I heard the interview with you. Someone asked which you thought was more impressive, the hitting for the cycle or a no-hitter. But yeah. I'm going to switch it up a little bit. Which did you think was more impressive, hitting for the cycle or the three homers?
2: Yeah, and two of them the same inning for Schwarber.
3: Exactly.
2: Yeah, three home runs. I mean, I certainly never did that. And the cycle, well, my argument on the cycle is that it's a little bit of luck, right? It's four hits in a game, right? It's four hits. Now it just happens to be different kinds of hits and things have to kind of fall your way. And at the same time, you know, I'll quote my buddy John Shambi here. He's like, if you only need a cycle to get a cycle, you need a single. Wouldn't you rather have a home run?
3: Right.
2: I'd rather have two home runs and a triple and a double. All right. So it's just a quirky thing that it's definitely cool. But when you pitch a no hitter, I mean, that's unbelievable. That's no hitting a major league team. So hitting three home runs, two in an inning, that's probably harder in that sense from the standpoint of like hitting home runs. I'll take the home runs.
1: Mets sitting right now in last place in the NL East, 34-42 on the year. Doug, what has gone wrong for the Mets, a team that before the year had visions of making the postseason?
2: It goes to pitching, and we talked to Carlos Mendoza, their manager, earlier, and he just said, you know, we just cannot get our rotation either healthy or in sync. Guys have had tough years, Senga and Peterson and, you know, Peralta got lit up. They're just not getting anything out of their starters, and that just blows up your whole bullpen. You know, you have to tax guys that normally would try to have them go deeper. Instead, now they're pitching in the third and the fourth. That's just a recipe for disaster. So they're not getting that. And then their hitting started off horrifically in April. And even when they come back, if you're giving up seven runs a game, it's not going to help you that much. So same issue, opposite side of the coin with the Phillies, because when you look at the numbers or their rankings between the two teams, if you take the snapshot today, they're pretty close. You know, they're both offensives of struggle. Their pitching is kind of middle of the pack. But yet the Phillies are, you know, on the rise and the Mets are really struggling.
3: All right, Doug, so let's take a step away from the game you'll be calling later tonight and talk about a game you called yesterday. You called the Braves and the Brewers on ESPN Radio yesterday, and the Braves won on a walk-off by Ozzie Albies, which was his second home run of the day. So what is impressing you the most about what the Braves are doing as a team in their incredible start?
2: what's so impressive about them is they had a lot of injuries as well to their pitching rotation, and yet they have not really missed a stride. I mean, Chris Sale is a frontline ace again, just a Hall of Famer. So they have that kind of anchor. But, you know, their offense has gotten guys that are playing back to their skills, whether it's Albies or Michael Harris II, Matt Olson, Steady. They just have a lot of weapons. And one thing they're doing well, they're hitting the ball at the ballpark, which is how they won yesterday. But, you know, Albies is really good as a right-handed batter, much more power right-handed, and he had two home runs that game. So you get those contributions from anywhere in that Braves lineup. And one thing, when talking to their manager, Walt Weiss, he said this season, and he's been involved as a bench coach for many years and a player, he said this season is where I have the most options, because he has a guy like Mauricio Dubon who plays everywhere all over the field, and they don't lose anything defensively no matter where they put him. And what that allows them to do is make moves like pinch hit, pinch run for the best matchups. And they don't worry about defense because they could always put Dubon there. And that's a good weapon to have. So they, for example, they pinch hit Rowdy Tellez late, a left-handed bat. They pinch hit him for their shortstop. They can do that because they can put another shortstop in. And that kind of versatility to go with really good pitching and guys who hit the ball to the ballpark allows you to win a lot of ball games and to come back on ball games by hitting the long ball.
1: Doug, full disclosure, I am in Atlanta. The radio station I work at during the day is right across the street from the Braves station or from their stadium. Braves have pitching, as you mentioned, but they're dealing with a lot of injuries there. Do you think Alex Anthopoulos ends up being a big seller or big buyer at the deadline, or does he make some smaller moves to add to that rotation?
2: Oh, I think he goes big. I think he tries to get Skubal or someone like that, because the thing is, like, Anthopoulos plays to win 100%, and he knows this team is right there. You know, it's one thing, you know, and it's amazing. You think about what he did when they won the World Series years ago. They were at 500, and he still made moves, got four outfielders when Acuna Jr. went down. So, and you think about Acuna coming back and all these players, that's part of it, but it's also just the fact that they're close. They're in control of this division.

0: National Weather Service in St. Louis has issued a tornado warning for northwestern Clinton County, southeastern Madison County in southwestern Illinois, northeastern St. Clair County in southwestern Illinois, until 5:45 p.m. At 5:02 p.m., a severe thunderstorm capable of producing a tornado was located over Collinsville, moving east at 35 miles per hour. Expected hazards include tornado. This is a radar-indicated threat. The following impacts are expected. Flying debris will be dangerous to those caught without shelter. Mobile homes will be damaged or destroyed. Damage to roofs, windows, and vehicles will occur. Tree damage is likely. Locations impacted include Collinsville, Pontoon Beach, Cassayville, Fairview Heights, Maryville, O'Fallon, Troy, Lebanon, St. Jacob, Summerfield, Trenton, Highland, Aviston, Albers, St. Rose, Breeze, and Germantown. This includes Interstate 64 in Illinois between exits 12 and 14. Move to an interior room on the lowest floor of a well-built building away from windows. If you are outdoors, in a mobile home, or in a vehicle, move to the closest substantial shelter and protect yourself from flying debris.
1: Year $57.5 billion contract. It also carried a no movement clause, but very easy for him to jump in and end up going and play with his brother. And again, we're waiting on Giannis. Instead, we get a big hockey trade. I love trades like this that come out of left field when you never see them coming, yet here they are.
2: Absolutely. And, you know, I kind of wonder if that's how the Giannis trade is going to be when it actually happens. Is, you know, we've got the expected teams. I'm curious, will it just go to chalk or will it be a team that comes out of nowhere? So we might know that the trade is coming, but when the trade actually happens, will it be a, wait a minute, what?
1: Right.
2: Giannis is going where? Type reaction.
1: It's going to the Clippers. What the heck just happened there? Well, coming up, we got much more from the breaking news in the NHL. And do we have another contender now at the U.S. Open? John Michaels and Andre Stellings. 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
4: As the 3-2 to Nicholson is lifted to left and it is deep. Did Cooper Nicholson go yard? Bang in the wall and it goes over for a two-run home run for Nicholson. 6-2 North Carolina.
0: That is courtesy of ABC. Cooper Nicholson with the two-run bomb. North Carolina forces a decisive game three in the College World Series as they knock off Oklahoma 6-2. Trey, it was awesome. I had that one up on the screen right in front of me. I'm excited now that we will get a decisive game three. One team that's been in the top five, the other that's fought their way and got all the way to the championship game, one game tomorrow to win it all.
5: Absolutely. And you made the analogy to college football and how Miami got hot at the right time to make it to the championship game in college football. For me, I'm kind of find myself pulling for North Carolina. They were my ACC rival when I was competing for Georgia Tech. But recently when I went to Atlanta and it was when Carolina was playing Georgia Tech, I went to this place, Fat Matt's Rib Shack. It's okay. One of my favorite places to eat. And several of the Carolina baseball players and their families were there eating. So I kind of feel some kinship, some Fat Matt's love. So I'm going to go ahead and pull for them to go ahead and pull it out.
0: Well, now you're making me hungry. Speaking of trying to pull it out, Wyndham Clark is trying to pull out a U.S. Open. Sam Burns now in the clubhouse. He has posted 3-under par, was his final score. He has one shot off the lead. Clark playing number 16. There's also Tom Kim is now in contention. He is at 2-under par, just two shots off the lead. He's through 16. He's playing number 17. Scottie Scheffler, you're probably wondering where he's at. He has fallen back to even par, but down the stretch they come, not at the Kentucky Derby, but at Shinnecock in Southampton, New York. Wyndham Clark trying to hold Andre after having a six-shot lead to start this whole thing.
5: Yeah, I mean, I've been impressed that Clark has been able to hold the lead because, you know, through the first, maybe what, 6-7 holes, mm-hmm. his lead has shrunk from 6-2. And, you know, it's... For him to be able to stay in it and maintain a one-shot lead, two-shot lead, that's impressive, and that takes some effort. And I guess he's got a long – did he just nail that? Was that – Clark just nailed a long putt.
0: Long birdie putt. So now a two-shot lead for Wyndham Clark as he is trying to lock and load. One other update, we have got World Cup action underway down in Miami, Hard Rock Stadium, Cabo Verde taking on Uruguay. Underway, that is scoreless. That match is scoreless. But we had a monster deal just come down, and it's not named Giannis Antetokounmpo. Shocking. We were thinking, because when we came on the air, Dre, we said, man, we're going to get this NBA trade. We know the show's going to take a right turn, mm-hmm. and that's all we're going to do. That is not the case.
5: Yeah, I mean, you know, it's not Giannis Antetokounmpo, but it's a name that might be as interesting in hockey circles, you know, both with the spelling and just, you know, the impact player moving to a team that was a championship caliber team and wants to get back in contention. So, you know, seeing a Tkachuk moving elsewhere, you know, I like to see that.
0: Now we got a chance to talk to ESPN senior NHL writer Greg Wyshynski joins us. Greg, thanks for jumping on short notice.
6: Oh, heck, man. You know, it's Father's Day, and no one's probably happier right now than Keith Tkachuk, whose two sons are now reunited for the first time outside of Team USA with the Florida Panthers.
0: So Brady Tkachuk getting traded to the Florida Panthers, some draft choices going back. How surprising is this deal?
6: So from the aspect of Brady Tkachuk moving, it's not a shock. A lot of us suspected that despite what the team had said and what Brady himself had said over the course of the last 2 years, that there was some smoke there insofar as him wanting to move to an American market. That it's the Florida Panthers, that they're actually uniting the Kachuk brothers, I think is a bit of a surprise. There were other teams that were rumored to be in on him that he was interested in going to, including the Stanley Cup champion Florida Panthers, Carolina Hurricanes, including the Vegas Golden Knights, who are in on seemingly player. But, you know, this makes a lot of sense from the perspective of, you know, they've wanted to play together for a long time. Many people thought it might end up being in St. Louis one day where they're both from. But, you know, the Panthers had some draft capital, including a first rounder they acquired today, from the Seattle Kraken, and were able to get it done with the Ottawa Senators.
5: Okay, so I heard your Freudian slip there when you said the Stanley Cup champion Florida Panthers. And, of course, they had won two cups before missing the playoffs this year. So how do you think this move kind of extends their championship window?
6: Yeah, force of habit right there, I guess. But, look, they're loaded. I mean, they're still the same team that won the cup 2 years ago. It's just that, you know, injuries and the amount of miles on their tires finally caught up to them this year. They lost their captain and their most important player, Alexander Barkov, to a preseason injury. Matthew Tkachuk missed just over half the season with injuries. So, you know, the rest of the roster is still pretty much what we remember from that run to the cup and the back-to-back cups. So the rich are getting richer here. I mean, he's going to move right into their top six. I think what's great about him, Brady, is that he's going to play on their second line most likely as Matthew takes the top line. That's going to take a lot of pressure off him. I think he works better in that sort of supplemental scorer role than having to be the guy that carries the full weight of the team. And the other part about Brady, too, is that he hasn't really been all that good in the playoffs. And I think the pressure of having to be the guy in Ottawa was something that was maybe a little bit hard for him to handle. Obviously, much like we saw with Mitch Marner and the Vegas Golden Knights, he's going to, from a Canadian market to an American market, he's going to an American market where he's not going to have to be the guy. There are other ones that are, you know, going to carry the freight and have obviously won before.
0: Well, Greg, fantastic. We were thinking we were getting Giannis trade, and we're talking hockey instead. Thanks for jumping on such short notice. Should be a fun NHL offseason.
6: Oh, man, this is the tip of the iceberg. We're going to have a real fun next 3 weeks, boys.
5: Thanks, Greg.
0: Thanks a lot. That's ESPN senior NHL writer Greg Wyshynski. Brady Tkachuk traded. I keep looking.
5: Right, keep refreshing. Shams, tell us something.
0: Come on, do something for the love. I just want to see. I don't care. At this point, no, I can't say that. I do. I have a rooting interest where I want Giannis to be traded because I want to be interested in basketball again. And being a 10 seed, I'm sorry, I lost interest in watching my Miami Heat play. Mm-hmm. Does he end up in Miami, Dre?
5: So the betting market suggests so. I think you hear 75% on Poly Market, mm-hmm. but I'm a contrarian. So we had Bobby Marks on earlier. He said he didn't see him going to the Timberwolves. I'll say the Timberwolves figure out a way to pull it off.
0: Yeah, I think he is going to end up in Miami. Just I don't see a way that Pat Riley falls and fails again. And unfortunately, since they brought in Jimmy Butler all the way back in 2019, Miami has yet to get anybody. And this is kind of, I don't want to say the legacy of Pat Riley because that's long since cemented, but I think the end of Pat Riley's career has been soiled. You miss Kevin Durant. You miss, you basically missed everybody. You miss Dame Lillard was the big one. This might be your last chance at a whale, as they love to call it down there, and bringing a guy into Miami. I think he ends up with the Heat. I just don't know how many teams end up involved.
5: Plus, he's a bigger whale than either of the two names that you just mentioned. You know, right. It would have been great to get a Damian Lillard, who was, you know, friends with Bam Adebayo. You know, Kevin Durant, obviously, he's a first ballot Hall of Famer. But neither of those two players have the impact right now that Giannis can have when he's healthy. So if he could pull a trade for a Giannis, that's a trade that puts the Heat as a immediate contender to come out of the East, whereas those other two guys would have just been interesting names.
0: I'm just going to let you know when that trade happens. I will be calling you because it's happening within the next 48 hours. I'll be calling you. Hopefully you can get up early in the morning and jump on and talk some NBA basketball with me because whether it's there, there, whether he gets traded to the Boston Celtics, which might make me a little bit upset, whether he ends up in Minnesota, as you predicted, or Portland. It don't matter. He will shake up the NBA.
5: Absolutely. I'll be looking forward to the call. And if it's too early, I'll just have to, like, sleepwalk my way through it. But, you know, NBA action is fantastic.
0: Yeah, and the offseason sometimes is better than the regular season itself. Great job, Evan, producing everything. He had to jump in and do a fantastic thing. Hopefully golf works out for you. Thanks to Josiah as well. Coming up, it is Sunday Night Baseball. Phillies and Mets are going to be coming up next on ESPN Radio and the ESPN app. This has been Primetime with John Michaels and Andre Snellings.
1: 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The New York Mets step into hostile territory to face Kyle Schwarber and the Philadelphia Phillies. 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
3: Back some more near the wall. Jumps! And he made the catch! Swinging a ball, ripped to right.